0: under heat alerts across the East Coast, Southeast, and Southwest. At least 18 record highs set on the 4th of July as celebrations kicked off in cities including Washington, D.C., Norfolk, Virginia, and Atlantic City, New Jersey. States from Texas to Wisconsin at some risk for severe weather through Tuesday. 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
0: U.S. employers pulled back on hiring last month, adding only 57,000 jobs. The Labor Department said the unemployment rate declined to a low 4.2% from 4.3% in May. Two Romanian nationals in the U.S. pleading guilty to wire fraud tied to a large SNAP's benefit scheme.
3: Prosecutors say the pair were part of an identity theft ring spanning multiple states. From the summer of 2024 until last August, they allegedly used skimming devices to steal SNAP information, then bought hundreds of dollars in bulk items, reselling them for profit. The fraud totaled more than $760,000, causing substantial hardship for over 10 victims. Both could face up to 20 years in prison as the administration targets SNAP fraud nationwide. I'm Bill Alexander.
0: Taylor Swift and Travis Kelce donated $26 million to charities last week ahead of their Friday wedding. Nine of the selected organizations based in New York. News at townhall.com. President Trump has launched Trump Accounts, aiming to boost financial independence for children born during his second term. Parents can open accounts for these children, receiving $1,000 from the government and potentially more from billionaires who pledged funds. The funds are managed by private firms and are invested in the stock market. Many Americans might normally travel to exotic destinations coming up with alternative plans this summer.
4: Small business owners in U.S. tourist destinations say they're seeing more Americans sticking closer to home this summer. Businesses around places like Lake Tahoe, Asheville, North Carolina, and World Cup host Kansas City say they've noticed customers trading in overseas vacations for road trips and day excursions. Between FIFA coming to the U.S. and 250 celebrations just about everywhere, many residents have found they don't have to travel far to make great summer memories this year. Bob Agnew reporting.
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6: 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That number, 872-222-9793. Or you can email the show directly, talk@techmobility.show. 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For those of you who enjoy Substack, you can find me there too at Ken, the letter C, Iowa. That is Ken C, Iowa. I am a proud member of the Iowa Writers Collaborative. From the Tech Mobility News Desk, the name of the automaker is Polestar. And for many of you, you may not recognize the name, or if you're kind of into Swedish vehicles, you might remember, have a passing memory that it sounds vaguely familiar. Let me bring you up on your history, and then I'll tell you why we're having this discussion right now. Volvo, years ago, launched a performance division, or actually a racing team, which was Polestar. Polestar morphed over the years into the performance part of Volvo. And then it got reconstituted as its own brand, apart from Volvo, but with a common ownership. And in case you didn't know, for about the last 15 years, Volvo and Polestar are owned by Geely Motors, which is Chinese. Volvo is actually owned by a Chinese automaker, as is Polestar. Polestar in recent years has made the bid to go completely electric, and they've gone completely electric. Polestar 2, Polestar 3, Polestar 4, the upcoming Polestar 5. I've had a chance to drive some of these. They're amazing. They're fast, silent, a little wonky looking design-wise, but the driving experience, totally awesome. Totally awesome. The reason why I bring this up, bear in mind, I said that Volvo and Polestar are both owned by Geely Motors, Chinese automaker. And the reason why that matters is that the U.S. Department of Commerce denied Polestar's authorization under the Connected Vehicles Rule, which bars vehicles with Chinese-linked Bluetooth, Wi-Fi, cellular, and certain satellite systems in the name of national security. It means that starting in 2027, Polestar Motors can no longer sell their vehicles in the United States of America. And I want that to settle for a minute because I'm going to throw in a little wrinkle. The all-new Polestar 5 that's coming out is actually manufactured in Volvo's South Carolina plant. But the problem is, Volvo got authorization. Polestar did not, despite having common ownership. And despite a lot of these vehicles in some ways sharing some components. I mean, automakers do that all the time. What you don't see, a lot of the bones, so-called, of the car, the running gear, the wiring, all of that that is not customer-facing is usually shared between platforms. It saves automakers billions of dollars. The bigger question is, why did Volvo get okayed and Polestar did not? I'm going to let you think about that for a minute. After 2026, Polestar's U.S. dealers will largely become service-only points, with franchise investments handled case by case. And needless to say, if you're a Polestar dealer, and there are 32 of them in the United States, they want to know why the government has chosen to treat Polestar and Volvo differently, although they have the same ownership. They're owned by the same company. Even I can't answer that. But the current administration is barring U.S. sales of its electric vehicles, talking about Polestar, after the current year as part of that prohibition of Chinese-linked connected technology. Think about this. You are a dealer, and I don't care what brand you sell. If you are a new vehicle dealer in the United States of America, you have invested at the minimum hundreds of thousands, if not a few million dollars, in building the point, securing the land, building the building, stocking the dealership, training your employees, carrying stock of new vehicles, used vehicles, parts, all of that. You have a major investment. This one announcement made every one of those 32 points worthless. They can't even sell them. They can't sell them. They can't do anything. It's as if Polestar had went broke, which they did not. They just can't sell in this country anymore after this year. And if you own a Polestar vehicle right now, what does that mean to the resale value of your vehicle? Think about that for a minute. You may have bought one because, oh, it's cutting edge, it's modern, I like EVs, I like how this handles, I want to own one. You bought it. You own it. It's in your garage. And now you hear this. You hear that you will never, at least right now, as far as the eye can see, ever buy a brand new Polestar after this year. Next question is, what's going to happen to my local dealer? Well, right now, service point. But for how long? How long can they sustain just being a service point with just 32 dealerships in the United States? I don't know. And I don't have a number. This article in Automotive News did not give me a number as to how many vehicles over the last few years the Polestar has sold in the United States. Don't know. But in fairness to Polestar, I have to disclose this. They had been warned for the last couple of years that these rules may force them to leave the United States. They kind of knew. The issue that the dealers have is Polestar, knowing this, could have handled it differently to help the dealers. They're not so much mad. They're disappointed because if you're a Volvo dealer, you don't have this problem. You don't have anything to worry about if you're a Volvo dealer. But if you are a Polestar dealer, one of the few, you got a problem. Right now, they said, on average, they got a 76-day supply of unsold vehicles. And considering that these are generally made in China, and you've got a lead time, and you're in June right now, typically in the United States, the model year starts in October. And I'm assuming that here, they're talking about the calendar year. So the question is, did the last of the new Polestars already shipped from China? Because it takes a few months to get here. And is that it? What about parts? Service? Okay, but what about parts? What happens if an electrical part goes out? Is that covered under this ruling? Can they import electrical components, whether it be Bluetooth, Wi-Fi for the vehicles already built, the Polestar has that you've got in your garage if you need it fixed? Or if you're in an accident and it gets wrecked and you need those parts, can you get them? This feature is silent on that point. I don't know. This is a new one. This is a new one. Not sure how this is going to go, but I will tell you this. Europe generated 78% of Polestar's first quarter sales versus 6% for the U.S. So unless you're a dealer or unless you own a Polestar vehicle in the United States, probably ain't going to hurt as much. As opposed to Polestar itself corporately, where this is just a little sliver of their business. They're going to be fine elsewhere. Canada, Mexico, not affected by this. Just the United States. And I don't know what the numbers are for Mexico and Canada relative to Polestar. And maybe if you're in one of the northern states or southern states, you may have an option. But after this year, if you own a Polestar vehicle, you're out of luck with respect to buying a new one. The U.S. auto industry risks global isolation as tariffs policy shifts favor domestic markets. 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
1: The Audi A6 and the Audi A8. The A6 would have been considered their midsize car. This is from 2006. The Audi A8 and A8L, their flagship cars. Amazing vehicles. When cars were cars, oh my goodness. Remember about that time when they introduced the all-new Audi A6 for the 2005 model year, I got to drive it in Italy, of all places. And that midsize car, you might as well have been driving a 1960s full-size American car, because everything else was, and I'm not exaggerating, half the size. This thing was comparatively a boat, and impossible because you couldn't find anywhere to park, let alone travel or communicate. I mean, we're talking about a five-door hatchback, a Seat five-door hatchback parked next to it was half the size of the car. You could take two cars for the size of this one. In the United States, it'd be no big deal. I mean, it'd be just average. But over there in Europe, small is the big deal. And these were not small, but boy, they were powerful and a joy to drive. Just love it. When it comes to domestic American automakers, let me share with you an inconvenient truth. Our domestic automakers do business on a global scale. From the parts they import to manufacture vehicles to where they sell them. Problem is that these domestic manufacturers are becoming more isolated on the global stage because of tariffs and the decisions made to cancel, delay, or change investments in pure electrics. The inconvenient truth? Where the automakers are going is not where the rest of the world is going. Welcome to Topic A. People will say, and as some of you listening that will say, I will never own a vehicle that is not American. And certainly, it's your money. You have the right to do that. Absolutely. Here's the problem for you. Define that. Are you talking about assembled in America? Are you talking about most of the parts in America? For the last little more than 25, almost 30 years, there is a rule, the Automotive Labeling Act, which is supposed to tell you on the new car sticker where the vehicle was assembled, the percentage of where parts came from, engine and transmission, because those are the most expensive, and where it's made, so that you, as an American consumer, can determine just how made in America it is. Problem is, the brands you think are American-made are not. They may be assembled here. But, and I've told you this before, so let me refresh your memory. The average vehicle, I don't care, car, truck, minivan, SUV, you're looking at tens of thousands of parts and anywhere from 500 to 2,000 different suppliers. And the automaker's supply chain is global. And it's global for a reason. Because in the automobile manufacturing business, they are constantly trying to get the cost of the product down. Now, notice I said the cost, not necessarily the price. The cost, or what it costs them to make it. It is never-ending. Constant. That pressure is constant. And sometimes it means taking that production, particularly if it's for a commodity item, I don't know, like screws or steel or something on the low end that is not differentiated. Then it wants to go to the lowest bidder that can deliver on that level of quality. And the reason why I'm taking it this way is that I've heard from some of you, and you've expressed your concern. Oh, the government's trying to make us buy EVs. Nobody wants EVs. We don't want EVs. What you forget is in the United States of America, manufacturers, retailers, anybody that does business with the American public is going to give the American public what they want. If you don't, American public votes with their dollars. I mean, I can name at least 10 retailers that don't exist anymore simply because they didn't follow that rule. And I can name at least 10 automotive brands that don't exist anymore easily, off the top of my head. Multiply that by different industries. Perfect example. We get most of our stuff anymore. Most people buy online. When's the last time you've been to a mall? Most of us don't go to malls anymore. Our dollars have moved on. The problem is that current legislation in our country is making the automakers put blinders on. And they are taking the shortcut. They're taking the easy way out. Because right now, what's propping them up is a uniquely American product. And that is full-size pickup trucks, full-size SUVs. They're crazy profitable. Not nearly as American-made as you think, but they're crazy profitable. And if they could just keep building those and rake that money in, maybe, just maybe. And particularly with the current U.S. government, oh, we've taken our foot up for this or that, the other. And, you know, because, oh, we want the American consumer to have choice. Folks, you've always had choice. No retailer, manufacturer, anybody trying to sell you anything has ever took choice away from you. You don't like what a dealer is selling. You don't like what the brand is selling. You go somewhere else. You don't like what any of them are selling. You buy a used one. If you don't like that, if you don't like the prices, you keep what you got and fix what you're driving. You always had choice. The problem is, when you look at the rest of the world, number one, the United States is not the largest car market in the world. That's China. Number two, if you look at it as an aggregate, Europe is actually number two as aggregate. Manufacturers will tell you right now that the golden days of 17 million vehicles, new vehicles sold a year, that's done. They're not selling that number anymore. And with the average new vehicle price now creeping past $51,000, staring down $52,000 average for a new vehicle right now. The automakers need to pay attention because there's a bigger market outside of the United States for the vehicles they're developing, engineering, and selling than what they're selling here. And if they take the easy way out, they're going to be uncompetitive really fast. And being uncompetitive is good for no one. It's not good for our economy. It's not good for our jobs. It's not good for American manufacturing. We need to be competitive. And being competitive today means being global. You have to consider all the countries you do business in and what they want, as well as your home market. Problem is, right now, our automakers are choosing to be short-sighted. That short-sightedness is going to cost them hard because their competitors are playing the long game and they're playing for keeps. There's a reason why the Asian manufacturers did not leave sedans. A new NASA satellite aims to solve cryogenic fuel storage and transfer challenges in space for future missions. 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
11: 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Have you

0: call this the next chapter in the space race. NASA is developing a new kind of satellite to solve cryogenic fuel storage and transfer challenges in space. With on-orbit refueling a crucial requirement for the future of human spaceflight, this test satellite will evaluate a key technology for storing and handling cryogenic fuel, called Liquid Oxygen Flight Demonstration, scheduled to fly this year and could play a major role in the space, in the race to return humans to the moon. This is Topic B. Basically, what NASA is developing is, if you'll allow me to oversimplify, a gas station in space. As we push, going back to the moon, maybe developing a way station, if you will, on the moon. If we're going to Mars and going to points way out there, then the need to refuel is pretty important because it takes so much energy to break out of the Earth's atmosphere. And you're going to need more energy than they can reasonably carry at any one time to go further. So they're trying to figure out, how can we provide the necessary fuel in a safe way out in space to help these crews tank up and go to the next level? Large crewed spacecraft, such as SpaceX Starship, will expend most of its fuel launching into the Earth's orbit. To travel to the moon, Mars, and someday beyond, they will have to dock with another spacecraft capable of supplying the fuel needed for the long journey ahead. The liquid oxygen flight demonstration is called LOXSAT, L-O-X-S-A-C. They think this could be the answer. It's scheduled, and when it does fly, to go into low Earth orbit this summer aboard a Rocket Lab Photon satellite bus that will be lifted to space by an Electron small lift rocket. The mission will launch from Rocket Lab's New Zealand facility, actually in a couple of weeks, no later than July 17th, according to NASA. The satellite will test fluid management capabilities required to maintain cryogenic fuels in microgravity. These fuels are highly efficient, but check this out. They must be stored at super cold temperatures, making them challenging to manage and transfer between spacecraft. In other words, you have a problem with this. It's not a matter of spilling a little bit of fuel on the ground. This is serious business. SpaceX, for example, has yet to demonstrate an on-orbit refueling with its Starship rocket. Reports suggest the company is struggling to mitigate the effects of what they call boil-off. That's where the cryogenic propellant, some lemonade, that's fancy, for turn directly into a gas from their frozen state, due to constant temperature fluctuations. As boil-off occurs, temp pressure builds, and Starship must vent gas and lose propellant to prevent damage. So, in other words, in order to take it on, you're going to lose part of it to keep from losing part of it that you can't capture. Sounds kind of like a lose-lose to me. See, I'm taking it on, but I got to be careful because I'm going to lose some, which means if I lose some, I've got to relieve the pressure so I can take some more on. That's why I'm not a scientist or a researcher. I just report this stuff. According to a NASA statement, LOXSAT will demonstrate technologies that, quote, were selected to address the core challenges of using cryogenic or super cold propellants in microgravity, including reducing boil-off, transferring propellant, maintaining tank pressure, and gauging propellant levels. The space agency also noted that its technology could one day enable, quote, in-space propellant depots, unquote, which are essentially gas stations in space that could support long-term exploration. Yeah, I'll take $5 of unleaded. I don't think that's what they mean. Anyway, this test, this demonstration is supposed to last 9 months. And according to NASA, during that time, it will test not one, not two, but 11 different cryogenic fluid management technologies. I can't help it. Gotta ask. What could possibly go wrong? There's so much that this feature does not address. Obviously, there is the actual maintenance of transference and thinking it that done. What type of safety protocols would they have if something goes horribly wrong? Is there any protection? And more importantly, if it happens up there in space, is there any risk to us down here if something bad happens up there? Questions I got. You know me. I ask the questions. I don't know that we'll get the answers. Here's something else. Okay, let's say they established this one of these on the moon itself. What happens if you've got a problem up there? It's not like you can hop in your vehicle and I'll be over in 15 minutes. You can't call the fire department or whoever you would call to remedy the situation. So safety would have to be a very high priority in whatever they do, which typically is what NASA does. But I would be interested in the level of redundancy that they'd have to build in and what that looks like. What does that look like when you originally charge whatever it is that you're going to send up from here? And how often would those stations, much like a landlocked gas station, have to be refueled? Down here, we've got pipelines, we've got tanker trucks, and they refuel from depots, and that happens on a regular basis. It's a whole part of the gas station business we rarely see, but they get refueled. What does that mean for this type of stuff in the super cold that would have to be loaded, pressurized, and sent up there to load that? And how often would that happen? And where do you make this stuff? And assuming you're going to make it down here, how safe is the facility itself in actual gravity, making something that dangerous in terms of transport, launching, getting it up there? Transfers up there, but heck, what about down here? So I got a lot of questions. NASA chose, under the Tipping Point Initiative, 14 companies to develop technologies required for the space agency's Artemis program. In case you didn't know, the goal of Artemis is to build a permanent base on the moon, which will serve as a stepping stone for further human exploration of the solar system. Both the U.S. and China are racing to send humans back to the moon by the 2030s. According to reports, China has already demonstrated on-orbit refueling technologies in space with several of its satellites. However, neither the United States or China has demonstrated on-orbit refueling between two large spacecraft. And obviously for NASA, this is a particularly pressing concern. Before NASA can land astronauts on the moon with its Artemis 4 mission currently scheduled for 2 years from now, 2028, it will have to show that at least one of those landers can refuel in Earth's orbit. Manufacturing in America, a new limited series starting next. We are the Tech Mobility Show.
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0: 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A lot of people aren't lacking ideas. They're lacking a realistic path to start. 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
0: I'm going to start this segment with context. Before we even go any further, I want to set the context of this conversation right here, right now, with this statement. Every year, the United States of America imports about $3 trillion of manufactured goods. Let me say that again. $3 trillion, that's with a T, of manufactured goods. About 25%, that would be $750 billion, with a B. Of these are particular what they call Achilles heels. Due to some combination of criticality to national security, supply concentration, and geopolitical distance from trade partners. About 5% of manufacturing imports, particularly computers and electric products, have all three dependencies. I'm starting a series because I think we need to have this conversation. And it started basically with a McKinsey & Company white paper that I will be referring from. But I really want to start a conversation because there's a lot of misinformation. When we talk about bringing back manufacturing to America. This series examines the if and how America could ramp up to produce more goods at home. This is Topic C. I want to make this personal for my state before I go national, just to give you some context. Most politicians, I don't care what stripe they are, I don't care. If you tell them, or if you ask, are you in favor of more well-paying jobs in your state, in your nation, in your county? Yeah, sure I am. Oh, yeah, we need to do that. That's important. We got to do that. Let me break down some economics for you. There is a reason why supply chains right now are global. And this has been happening for 200 years. This is not new. Put China aside for a minute. Let's just talk about how this works. you start a process or you make something that is considered a commodity. And a commodity means that it is something in bulk that is not particularly differentiated by anything. It's a bunch of something. A ton of cement, a bushel of corn, a bushel of soybeans, a dozen eggs. That's commodity. In a commodity business, it's all about the price. Quality being the same, it's all about the price. And if the cost of the inputs to produce that commodity are higher than what the market is willing to pay for it, then you're not going to be in business because people will always go to the lowest cost for that commodity. So what happens is as a country comes up financially, begins to build a middle class, starts manufacturing stuff, things start happening. And wages start to go up. And the cost of inputs start to go up because this economy is going, like the United States did in the middle of the 1700s, from an agrarian to a manufacturing economy. Certain things, certain base things that are made or grown or otherwise manipulated into existence become too expensive and will go to the next lower cost country. And this has been going on for hundreds of years. It didn't just start now. Here's a bombshell. I want you to think about this. The rising middle class in China is already doing it. It's already happening in China. Things that went to China from here are now leaving China because it's too expensive to do it in China. Since we're being all kinds of contextual and factual, let me drop this on you. Made in America, part of economic policy and part of rallying cry for generations, we've been making less and less of the global total. 26 years ago, in the year 2000, at the start of this century, we were the world's leading manufacturer. Now, I want you to hold on for this. Today, the United States of America produces just 25% of what China produces. That happened in 26 years. 25%. And since we only produce a fourth of what China does, and we're still number two, does that give you any idea at the size? We didn't lose this overnight, and we're not going to get it back overnight. But here's the thing. As the global economy grew, trade liberalization, modern shipping containers, and global internet connections. You remember broadband? You remember that about 25 years ago? Unleashed potential for a great unbundling. Used to be, in terms of transportation, sourcing materials, sourcing of talent, everything. We had it because you could not get this information out to the rest of the world. But with broadband, with satellite internet, with the ability to put a plant anywhere in the world with an awesome internet connection and decent transportation, that's exactly what happened. And because, like I said earlier in this program, people are going to go for the best price they can get. And if you can't provide it, they will go somewhere else. Meaning, if you can't do it here, you will go to a country where you can do it. The problem is it causes a lot of damage to the economies you leave. And that's where we're at. Lower cost emerging economies took on physical production of many goods, while the United States provided much of the technology and manufacturing know-how. We exported that. So here's a question, and I got an answer for you. Now, it seems rhetorical, but I'm going to ask it anyway. Should the United States attempt to rebuild its industrial base? Now, the knee-jerk reaction is, yes. Yes, we should. Yeah, well, hold that thought a minute. And let me drop this on you. running today's factories in the United States of America at peak capacity, all of them, would generate $660 billion more in output, but hardly touch the biggest exposures. 40% of this extra production would be in transport equipment, another 40% from metals, wood and paper, chemicals, plastic and rubber, and yet still not even remotely close. It will cost billions of dollars to get there. And here's a fact. You're going to need, in today's world, you're going to need people, when you are hiring people, with the particular skill set. The days of walking into a factory and walking onto an assembly line and making middle-class wages is over. It's over. So how are you going to retrain these people? How are you going to get the right number of people in the right place? That's it for this edition of the Tech Mobility Show. I'm Ken Chester. Thanks for making us part of your day. Until next time, keep moving forward at the speed of technology.
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4: 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In 1889, the Lady of Justice was placed on top of the dome of the Shasta County Courthouse. Later in 1959, the statue had lost her sword after high winds broke it from its hilt. The broken-off piece precariously...
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6: News this hour from Town Hall. I'm John Scott. President-led commemorations of America's 250th birthday last night before a massive fireworks display over Washington, D.C. President Trump says our nation's founders crafted radical concepts of freedom that still endure today.
7: In Philadelphia, our founding fathers summoned the courage of giants and the wisdom of centuries to boldly proclaim these timeless truths. They declared that all men are created equal, that they are endowed with sacred, unalienable rights by the hand of our Creator.
6: Storms had prompted a roughly two-hour evacuation of the National Mall. Charlie Kirk's widow and parents expected this week in a Utah court where prosecutors seeking the death penalty will argue that the man charged with killing Kirk should stand trial for murder. The preliminary hearing starts Monday. Tyler Robinson turned himself in after the shooting. He has not entered a plea in this case. A recent attack on a cargo ship off the coast of Yemen, according to the British military.
8: A cargo ship has come under attack off the coast of Yemen in the Red Sea. The United Kingdom Maritime Trade Operations Center reported the attack off of Yemen. The UK MTO says the ship was reportedly under attack by unknown armed assailants. The UK MTO also says authorities are investigating and no group immediately claimed the attack. Yemen's Houthi rebels have threatened to begin attacking ships again, though they have not been carrying out any attacks. Somali pirates also have been active further away in the Gulf of Aden recently. I'm Rika Ann Garcia.
6: Ukrainian drones striking an oil terminal in St. Petersburg as Kyiv ramps up bombardment of Russia's oil infrastructure. The attacks creating a fuel crisis in Russia. More on these stories from townhall.com.
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2: Federal authorities say in just 2 months, a major anti-crime operation in Illinois has resulted in charges against 179 people in 140 federal cases, targeting violent crime in Chicago and Rockford.
3: Officials say Operation New Dawn has also led to the arrest of more than 300 fugitives and the recovery of 24 missing or kidnapped children. The U.S. Attorney's Office says the operation focused on gun crimes, robberies, kidnappings, drug trafficking, and other violent offenses. Pro-law enforcement officials are praising the effort as evidence that aggressive federal prosecutions and swift arrest can deter crime and improve public safety by intervening before more violence occurs. Ken Lorman reporting.
2: And a group of 150 people from 50 countries have become U.S. citizens. It happened at George Washington's Mount Vernon estate on Saturday. News at townhall.com. Authorities in California say former House Speaker Nancy Pelosi's husband has been involved in a hit-and-run and could face misdemeanor charges. They say Paul Pelosi hit a parked car in Yountville and briefly stopped before driving away. He was not under the influence at the time and was not arrested. Texas Attorney General Ken Paxton discussing the importance of election integrity.
4: Speaking with me, Texas Attorney General and Republican Senate candidate Ken Paxton discussed why he believes election integrity is critical to the future of the country.
5: Because if you cannot protect your elections, the left will take them over by cheating. And once they control it, then they control the apparatus. They'll never let you go. They'll cheat forever. And so it's very important that you maintain that election integrity and that we gain it back through things like the Save America Act. Because if we lose that, we are going to lose the country because nothing else will be done. We'll be stuck in elections that are not true and not fair.
4: Willie Nelson, Washington.
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0: And happy 250th birthday, America. What a great day it is for our great country. We all have so much to be thankful for living in this incredible nation. Welcome to a special edition of America's number one travel radio show, everyone. It is just after 10 a.m. Eastern Time. It is Saturday, July 4th, 2026. And from coast to coast, border to border, and around the world on TuneIn, let freedom ring. The fastest 2 hours in travel is on. Well, today's show, folks, it is going to be a loud and proud one. Mary and I are coming to you live from the Intrepid here in Manhattan today. RJ is also here on set with us as the show transmits via satellite across the USA to our now 625 AM and FM stations. So much has already happened here to celebrate America. The Vice President has gone by. There is so much still to come while we're on air. You're going to be hearing it. And once we wrap today's show at noon Eastern Time, there's going to be still, the festivities are going to continue. So good morning, Mary.
1: Good morning, Robert, and good morning to all of our listeners. Happy 250 America. We've been waiting all year for this. We're super excited to be here. What a great day for the country. Every Independence Day is a good time to realize how fortunate we are, but today definitely has some special meaning. So happy 250 to our country.
0: Absolutely right. So RJ, no open road for you today. That's we're doing something different here. We've already seen so many patriotic happenings this morning with the Naval Review. It's Fleet Week in the city, we're told, with around 15,000 sailors or more. The Blue Angels should be flying over us, folks, and in the next 10 minutes or so. How are you feeling about all that's happening here at the Intrepid as we celebrate Independence Day in America's 250?
2: It's just unbelievable to be here, you know, and I'm most looking forward to, obviously, the celebrations with Sail 250 going up and down the Hudson later, just throughout the day. New York City, or frankly, the East Coast, will never see a tall ship parade like this for certainly more decades to come. I mean, it really is a once-in-a-lifetime opportunity. And to be here, I mean, we are literally looking right at the Intrepid. We are right next to this amazing vessel, hugely historic ship. For the country, for New York, you know, so just an honor to be here.
0: Well,
2: so
0: and we're right here on the Hudson River. We got NBC next to us. Fox and Friends were here earlier today, so lots going on. Rudy, listen, the excitement and patriotism that we're seeing around the country, it's a full throttle today. How are folks in Minneapolis, the St. Paul area there celebrating?
3: Well, I think most of America thinks Minneapolis is the capital city of Minnesota. It's actually the twin city, St. Paul, just across the Mississippi River where I live, that is the capital. And on the grounds of the Capitol Day, they're doing a red, white, and boom, which means an incredible fireworks display later tonight, obviously, when it gets dark. So that's probably the biggest thing, but there are certainly parties all over town. I know I'm going to a July 4th party at somebody's house, and it's all decked out, and I haven't seen it, but I know my friend will have it decked out in streamers.
0: Well, you've got a lot going on. And
1: that
0: listen,
1: sounds great.
0: You know, where you lived, and Mary and I lived for a period down in D.C., we got the Great American State Fair going on. They say they're going to be the greatest fireworks that the country's ever seen. Here in New York, I think I heard today they're going to use 85,000 shells tonight with the fireworks that'll be happening. So, Bobby, happy Independence Day to you. What, you know, are you experiencing? Clearly, New York, a lot happening today. It's a big deal. I know Texas likes to do things big as well. But how's Dallas and the folks there at the Network Command Center celebrating July 4th?
4: Yeah, so we've got, obviously, we've done all the fireworks shows this week, and they've got various happenings in downtown Dallas and downtown Fort Worth and everywhere else today. We've got, we're going to go to the Rangers game a little bit later today. So we'll be in air conditioning from the 100-degree heat, but I know the Rangers always like to do big stuff around July 4th, and so they'll have their own observations.
0: So, Bobby, listen, that's great. You know, baseball created right here in New York in 1840, so you're going to go celebrate with America's pastime.
4: America's pastime, exactly.
0: I love it. Okay.
1: All right. Well, I want to set the scene for everyone listening who's tuned in around the country today as we broadcast live from the USS Intrepid this morning. Earlier today, for just the seventh time in U.S. history, a formal international naval review occurred. It was a wonderful procession. It included Vice President J.D. Vance. Now an international aerial review is about to begin. Robert already alluded to the fact that the Blue Angels will be leading that off. And we've been told, Robert, that as many as 200 different aircraft will be involved in this international aerial review. So as the show goes along today, you will definitely be hearing this as we move along, and we may even pause once in a while to throw the mics up to the sky. The Blue Angels, by the way, will be low flying, and the Red Arrows are here. The Royal Air Force.
2: Well, they said the Blue Angels, they're going to fly under the GW Bridge.
5: Yes.
0: So they'll be low at the front of
1: and
0: the
1: And some of the levels will be as low as 500 feet for these aircraft. Incredible.
0: So then, also starting just a few minutes down near Governor's Island, just off the tip of Lower Manhattan, about 5 miles from us, if you're not familiar with that, folks around the country, the big SAIL 4th 250 celebrations will also be simultaneously happening. That's going to create a spectacle, frankly. Actually, we just had Dave, he's going to be our next guest. He's coming. Dave Winters has just come up from the Intrepid. Love seeing that. But the spectacle that's going to be seen here is going to be amazing. That 50 different ships will be filling the Hudson River. Aircraft flying overhead. More than 40 tall ships are included. Personally, I got to tell you, RJ and Mary, I'm looking forward to seeing the U.S. Coast Guard Cutter Eagle. We're told that they should be directly in front of us the next hour at 11:15. Along with the Pride of Baltimore and the Ticonderoga. There are ships from 22 nations that have made their journey here to New York. And that doesn't include all the naval gray hull ships also here for Fleet Week. They boosted to around 45 nations, all here to celebrate. It really is a very special day. A great way to add an exclamation point to America's 250th birthday.
1: Yeah, and to give you an idea of the military heritage and everything, we're going back to ships that were constructed in 1877 all the way up to modern-day 2016 ships. So really quite a swath there over our time in history. And then, of course, Robert, you mentioned the fireworks here in New York. And for the first time, New York has not seen this before. They will be going off from the Brooklyn Bridge, the Lower East River, and the Lower Hudson River.
0: It is
1: amazing, amazing.
0: It is an absolute excitement.
1: And what was the ship that just went by?
2: That was the USS Farragut. That was an Arleigh Burke destroyer going up and down the Hudson during the review, all clad with red, white, and blue.
0: What are you looking forward to seeing, RJ? Let's see.
2: I have to tell you, I'm most looking forward to the flyovers. I think that's just there's no replacement for that.
0: Listen, we're going to throw this show into a commercial break in about 45 seconds or so, but I will say the Blue Angels are scheduled to fly over somewhere between 10:15 and 10:20. We will be in commercial break about 3 minutes or so. I want to alert all of our affiliates today, by the way. We will have limited commercial breaks, so folks, be aware of that as well. The show is going to be a little different. And let's see what's coming. It's a lot ahead today. When we return, the Intrepid Museum's Executive Vice President and SAIL 4th 250 Board Member at the broadcast desk. He just came during the opening A block. Our loud and proud America 250 broadcast. We'll be back in 180 seconds.
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1: Oh, folks, boy, you missed the Blue Angels, and we just had the French Air, that was amazing, the Air Force go by. Nice to have all of you aboard with us today as we broadcast live across the USA. Happy 250th birthday, America. Mary and I and RJ are coming to you from the Intrepid and the Intrepid Museum. This is the historic, as you know, Essex-class aircraft carrier known as the Fighting One. It now lives as the Intrepid Museum here in New York City. It happening right in the front of us and all above us on this very hot day is the Sail 4th 250, an international aerial review that's going on right now, all part of the America 250 celebration.
2: That's right. And as Robert just said, before we went to break, Dave Winters is joining us here on set. He's the Executive Vice President of the Intrepid Museum. He's a busy man. He's also a board member with Sail 4th 250, and they are responsible for today's parade of tall ships. Yeah, welcome.
1: Dave, listen, thank you very much for joining us here and for hosting us. We really appreciate that today. Welcome to America's number one travel radio show.
3: Thank you for having me, and happy Independence Day.
1: Thank you so much. Was that amazing? I'm sorry, listen, our listeners around the country, they didn't get to, but what we just experienced, that was impressive, wasn't it?
3: Aircraft flyovers are amazing. They really are.
1: Absolutely. All right, so for over 33 years now, you've been working here. Today has to be a very special one for you. New York has never seen anything like what we're experiencing as we celebrate America's 250. I want you to talk about the Fighting One and how important she's been to our nation. The ship survived kamikaze attacks, torpedoes. In many ways, it's a good symbol, I think, of American resilience and innovation, really, as we reflect on 250 years of history.
3: Absolutely right. The aircraft carrier Intrepid served for 31 years defending our nation, launched and served in the Pacific in World War II. As you said, was hit by five kamikazes at different times during that conflict. Over 250 sailors on board Intrepid lost their lives on that ship or in her aircraft. So today she serves as a monument to those men and a monument to all the men and women who served our nation throughout America's history.
2: Dave, to set the scene for our listeners tuned in across the USA, the USS Intrepid sits right here on the Hudson River. We're at Pier 82, 46th Street in New York City. You just literally used the word that I was going to use because I've been coming here since it was first birthed here, which is, what, 1982?
3: Yes, the museum opened in 1982.
2: Yeah, I've been here many times. It's very stirring to be here for this special day today, but it really is a monument to freedom, both with all the warbirds that are here for people to see, its own history, and, of course, the innovation of space travel with the Enterprise here. You are also a part of the Sail 4th 250 team here in New York, and there you go, listeners. Here it comes. You know, I'm curious, what do you hope people here or around the country hearing us today get from all of these festivities today?
3: We are fortunate to live in the greatest country in the world. And I'm not just saying that, you know, America number one. America was formed on the basis of freedom. No other nation has been formed just based on equality of man and freedom and government of the people. So many nations have fortunately adopted that same form of government later, but America pioneered it and showed it to work, and it's worked for a quarter of a millennium. So we must be doing something right. So I think it's very, very important for Americans to understand the importance of this day. And this is a milestone date for America. Be thankful for the freedom we enjoy, because many people in the world do not enjoy such freedom. Be thankful for the
1: Amen
3: men and women.
1: To that,
2: amen. Yeah.
3: Yeah. Be thankful to the men and women of the armed services who serve every day to guarantee that freedom for us.
2: Yeah.
1: RJ?
4: No, it could not have been said any better. And for our listeners, we just had one of two airworthy B-29s fly over Fifi in tandem with a T-51 Mustang, another lasting impression of our services and our men and women in uniform. You know, one thing I want to touch on as well, you know, the Intrepid, such a historic ship, something that not a lot of people may know about unless they visited the Intrepid Museum and seen some of the exhibitions. Intrepid was involved with some of the manned spaceflight program pickups with some capsules, with some space missions. Can you tell us a little bit about that?
3: Absolutely. Intrepid was a recovery vehicle for NASA, and in one mission in the Mercury space program and one mission in the Gemini space program, Intrepid was there to, you know, Intrepid helicopters would go out and pick up the capsule after it splashed down in the ocean, brought it back to the deck of Intrepid. So we're part of that. This ship is part of that history, too. It's an amazing history, and we have the Space Shuttle Enterprise here now that kind of continues the story of the exploration of space, and that story will continue.
1: So, Dave, you know, George Washington famously referred to the Hudson River as the key to America from a strategic standpoint. And you think about it, here we are centuries later, broadcasting from a pier on the Hudson River, as the largest naval review in our nation's history occurred this morning. The International Aerial Review, you know, and the Sailforth 250 are underway. We're hearing that right now and seeing it firsthand. It's Fleet Week. We have all the naval ships from our country and internationally here. Talk about what this day means to you personally.
3: Well, having all these international vessels and aircraft joining this celebration tells us something about our nation. I'm glad that the world is joining America in this milestone celebration, our 250th birthday. So I think that I think that's very meaningful to me. This is an international, it's an American celebration, but it is international. We have, you know, we have friends all over the world. They're sharing that with this with us. This is, you know, I'm sure hopefully people internationally are hearing you. And it's, I just think that means so much. And again, as I said before, I ask Americans just to reflect on this day, understand what it's about, and never forget, never take for granted the freedom we enjoy.
2: Now, there are quite a few people here today, Dave. It's a wonderful turnout, great energy, and we have a lot of service members here, and we've met quite a few, and I think we're going to be interviewing one later who actually lived on the Intrepid and served on the Intrepid. But what is this, a military reception going on? Is this something that you do on a regular basis, like during Fleet Week, or...
3: Yeah, we have a reception to open Fleet Week every year.
2: Yeah.
3: Of course, this year is very special due to what we're celebrating. This celebration we're having here is a little bit larger than what we might normally have. But yeah, we're so happy to see so many men and women in uniform here, because we honor them every day here at the Intrepid Museum. They're amazing. We love them. We respect their service. We honor their service. So just seeing uniforms just always makes me happy, because they're so professional.
2: Yes.
3: You know, and they're so dedicated to serving our nation. I just love seeing that.
2: They're incredibly dedicated. We've been here since 7 o'clock this morning, as have you. You've probably been here longer than we have.
1: I don't think you went home last night.
2: And we've all had a chance, all of us, to talk to some of the service members, right, RJ? And they're just very passionate and dedicated and proud to serve our country.
4: 100%. And that's, you know, like you were saying, any Fleet Week in the city is special. Especially with the large number of service members, men and women that descend upon the city. But this year, it's different, and it's incredibly special to be here, especially at the Intrepid.
2: So I don't want to ask you to pick a favorite child, but I do have a question for you. Since you've been here for more than 30 years, and you know this wonderful ship very well, for people listening who perhaps have not yet visited the Intrepid Museum, is there a particular aircraft on the ship? I do see you looking up to the sky, so I know you love aircraft as well, as they're flying over us literally as we're broadcasting. Is there a particular aircraft on the ship that you want to speak about that you think has played a pivotal role in American history or that you have a connection to?
3: Well, most of the aircraft that we have here are aircraft that have some relation to Intrepid. They either flew off Intrepid during her time in service, or were in service during Intrepid's time. And we have several aircraft from nations that were our adversaries at that time. So having those, I don't want to call them enemy aircraft, but at the time they were.
2: Yeah, sure.
3: I think those are we have several of those. Those are very special to have. Right next to us, we have the British Airways Concorde, which of course is not a military aircraft, but it was a historical aircraft. You know, sound records. For setting speed records for flying over the Atlantic, and of course the Space Shuttle Enterprise.
1: So, Dave, you know, let's talk about the Sailforth 250. You're on the board.
3: Okay? Yes.
1: How long has this been being planned?
3: Years.
1: Yeah.
3: Sailforth 250 has been planning this for five or six years at least. It's taken that much time and effort to pull together all the resources and support to make today possible.
1: And as these ships come in and the parade passes goes through today and passes in the front of us, people can then go and get on the ships, because they're going to be docked around the city, yes?
3: Correct. We're going to have four tall ships right here at our pier starting tomorrow through Tuesday. Yes, people can come on. These are amazing ships. They're just so fascinating. Walk on their decks. That love to offer that.
1: Well, Dave, listen, again, thank you. We know it's a very busy day for you. Beautiful weather. A little hot, but, you know, so Mary and I, we've done this show from the beaches in Sicily, so, you know what, we can handle this heat. So thanks again for the hospitality
2: and
1: for being
2: with
1: us live on set.
3: Okay. Thank you.
1: Thank you. All right. Well, listen, I mean, Mary, RJ, I mean, this it's just getting started. And all that's
2: happening.
1: I
2: mean, the aircraft, this literally is the review. They're just flying over. I'm trying to figure out what they all are, RJ. Yeah. I'm sure you know what most of these aircraft
1: are.
2: You know
1: what I find interesting?
2: What's that?
4: That is a modified C-130, but I'm not even quite sure what that is. That's unbelievable.
1: I find it interesting as we're looking across to New Jersey, all the people that are lined up over in New Jersey looking over at us, Mary.
2: Yeah.
1: You see that going on across the Hudson? All right. Well, listen. Folks, I am going to get ready right now to take and send this back down to Bobby in Dallas. When we return on the other side of the break, today's special live remote America 250 broadcast will bring you more action. Plus, we're going to now send RJ out into the crowd. He's going to bring some thoughts of people who are gathered around today. Stay with us, folks. We'll be right back.
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1: 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Even cooking sometimes.
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1: Well, as our live national broadcast from the Intrepid here in New York City continues on this July 4th, happy 250, America.
2: Absolutely. Happy 4th of July. I know we've added some new stations the past few months, but most of you tuned in know that we did kick off our 2026 America 250 coverage in a big way as part of our big Let's Go America tour, Miami to Los Angeles, with show partner Regent Seven Seas Cruises. And we transited the Panama Canal. We did a live broadcast from there. The Panama Canal, of course, is an important part of American history and our national security today. And during that three-week trip back in January, Gina Rogers was the historian aboard Seven Seas Grandeur for those travels. She joined us live on air during the January 17th, 2026 broadcast. Gina lives here in New York, so we figured, why not? We invited her to join us here at the historic Intrepid for today's live show, and we are very happy to have Gina here with us on this special day.
1: Gina, listen, it's great to see you again and have you here live on set. In Panama, you were on with us in hour two. Today, you made it to hour one.
2: You're going to host with us next.
1: Yeah, exactly. That's the case. So I got to say, Gina, Bobby's telling us in our headset, just project a little more as you're talking back, okay, to us. Just talk a little louder back to us as we're going through this because of all the noise around us. So listen, Gina, from the historic Panama Canal to the historic USS Intrepid, our travels with you and the Regent team were great back in January. It's how we kicked off our 2026 America 250 coverage in a very special way. But what we're experiencing here today, also very special, historic in some ways, as we've already mentioned a few times on the show. I'm sure we'll continue to do that as it progresses. And what a way to add an exclamation point to celebrating our nation's 250th birthday. As a cultural historian, what are you enjoying? What's grabbed your attention so far that's unfolding around us? So hold
2: okay,
1: on, Gina.
2: So we're having a little technical difficulty, and there goes another military flyover. There goes another military flyover.
1: Hey, Gina, we're going to just ask you to try this headset right here.
2: We're
1: going to
2: try a different headset with our guest, Gina.
1: We got folks got a little technical issue going on here. So
2: imagine the wind coming off the Hudson. Imagine about 500 people here.
1: Try that. How is that?
2: A lot going on.
3: I can hear you.
1: Okay, so Bobby, just tell us in doubt. Okay, that's good.
3: I'll try.
2: Okay. Yes.
3: I'll scream.
2: Okay.
1: Yes, exactly.
2: Start again.
1: So, Gina, go ahead. Tell
2: go
1: us.
2: Ahead.
3: I think it's wonderful to be here because there's so much history that we're seeing today. You know, the U.S. Navy Blue Angels, they're showing us some of their aircraft from the past. And then, of course, we get to see these beautiful, beautiful current aircraft. Now, what I really like about that is that the Blue Angels were formed in 1946. Just after World War II. And they're not just thrilling to watch. I mean, they're precision flying. They're part military tradition. They're part, I don't know, how on earth do human beings do this?
1: That's right, it's true.
3: But the Navy in 46 wanted to keep the public interest alive in naval aviation, and it worked. It boosted morale. Americans were proud of the skill and precision of their pilots. And it actually helped inspire a surge of enlistments.
2: You're making great points today because this is why we have these great air shows around the world today.
3: Well, I learned that the Blue Angels have actually flown internationally and had performances, and they have flown to over 500 million people around the world.
1: Yeah, between the Blue Angels, the Thunderbirds as well, which we have in the country, I mean, it really is amazing. No question about it. So, you know, as you know, in a few months, Mary and I, we're going to be traveling with show fans in Europe. We're going to begin in Malta. We're going to Italy, Croatia, Montenegro, Greece, and Turkey with Regent. Those countries have such deep history, Gina. But when you think about our nation celebrating its 250th birthday, again, we're just being wowed in the sky. You know, we're still such a young nation in so many ways. The impact this country has had on the world in 250 years, it's immense. You know, do milestones like July 4th matter to a society, in your opinion?
3: I do. I think they're very important, the milestones, because it reminds us of the things we've accomplished. We get to see, look back, and actually enjoy our history. The world is watching as well.
1: Yeah, there's no.
3: And I think it's a nice reminder of just how fortunate we are to be Americans.
1: So, Gina, listen, as you know, we've sent RJ out into the crowd. He's got some folks that are going to be joining him right now. So we're going to see if he is connected and if he's ready to go. RJ?
2: Can you hear us?
4: Yeah, can you hear me?
1: Okay, we can hear you. That's fine. So, you know, who have you caught up with, and what do they want to say?
5: All right, so I'm here with Captain Williams. He's commander of the
6: United States Army Drill Team, sir.
5: Yes, United States Army Drill Team. You're fairly young as well for a captain.
6: I'm 25, sir.
5: Fantastic. And Captain Williams, where are you from?
6: Originally, I'm from southern Illinois, a little town called Marion.
5: Marion, Illinois. Fantastic. So, you know, look, we're here. It's Fleet Week. Independence Day, our nation's 250th anniversary. What does America's 250th birthday mean to you?
6: America's 250th anniversary is of great significance to all of the people of America. All the hardship, all the struggles, all the hard work and dedication that the American people, all the sacrifices that they've made to get us to where we're at today is extensive. And here we are celebrating it, and it's a great moment in American history to be a part of that.
5: Absolutely. Now tell us a little bit about what you do as commander of the...
6: Yes, sir. So we're here on behalf of the New York Army Recruiting Battalion, and I'm with the Old Guard based out of Fort Myer, Virginia. Who I am is the commander of the United States Army Drill Team. So we are a precision drill platoon that executes ceremonies on a national, international level that acts as a goodwill ambassador for the Army. So we're a recruiting asset to the Army, and we also engage with the local population of American citizens or abroad to show a different side of the Army and show what a soldier looks like.
1: Absolutely. RJ, please thank him for his service for us.
5: Well, look, it goes without saying. Obviously, Captain Williams, thanks so much. Thank you for your service. Thanks for being here today. We look forward to listening to you all later on today. All right.
6: Thank you, sir. I appreciate it. Thank you for your support.
5: Really appreciate it. Thank you. All right, so up next we have my good friend Marty over here. Marty, can you tell us a little bit, where are you from, Marty?
7: I'm from Brooklyn.
5: Marty from Brooklyn. Fantastic. And look, so you're wearing a hat. You served on the Intrepid. Can you tell us a little bit? First of all, thank you for your service. And we do have four A-10 Warthogs flying over right now. That's a little bit noisy. But tell us a little bit about your service and your history on the Intrepid.
7: I was on the Intrepid from 1964 to 1966. I was in a helicopter anti-submarine squadron. We used to chase Russian submarines over in the Mediterranean during the Cold War. It was like, you chase us and we chase you.
5: And if we were just speaking briefly before, you were also on board during one of the Gemini space mission retrieval pickups as well, correct?
7: Yes, the Molly Brown.
5: That's fantastic. So, look, I think you do have your granddaughter here as well. She did mention Juliana over here, Marty's granddaughter. Juliana, say hi to America.
8: Hi, America.
5: All right, so it's our 250th anniversary as a country. Tell us a little bit, what does 250 years of America of freedom mean to you?
8: Freedom means, like, a lot, because you could have whatever things you want to do and whatever things you want to say.
5: Amazing. Fantastic. Freedom of speech, First Amendment rights, that's what it's all about. Juliana, thank you so much.
8: You're welcome.
5: All right. Marty, appreciate you being with us. Enjoy today, and thank you for your service.
7: I will. You're welcome. Thank you.
5: Pleasure. Thank you so much.
1: RJ, right. Well, listen, nice job. Appreciate that.
2: One more?
1: We've got one more,
2: there's one more.
1: Okay, so, Kat.
5: Hi, how's it going? So, I'm RJ with RM World Travel. What's your name?
9: My name is Salam.
5: Salam, pleasure to meet you. It's our 250th anniversary. You know, tell us a little bit, what does that mean to you, and can you name, what are some freedoms that we're celebrating today that mean something to you?
9: It's really nice to be here celebrating, and it's a big milestone, 250 years of independence from Britain, I think. I think it's a great way for us to showcase independence, even like for various reasons. Gives people freedom to act on things and to be able to really roam, be here even, just to watch all these airplane demonstrations. It's just an incredible thing to do, so happy to be here.
5: It really is. So thank you so much. I really appreciate your time.
9: Likewise. Take care.
5: Thank you.
1: Well, RJ, listen, nice job. So head back to the broadcast set, and we'll do it again next hour, okay?
4: All righty, thanks.
1: So, Gina, I've got
2: a question for Gina.
1: I
2: know you. This is going to be...
1: I'll follow your lead on this.
2: So, as we continue along, Gina, I can see your excitement being here today, but let's talk a little bit about American culture, because we've got great innovators, we've had wonderful inventions, the Model T, we could go on and on, the phone... great food, entertainment, sports, so many things that we've exported out into the world have started here in America. Is there anything you want to share that you think strikes a chord of America or American culture, or that folks around the world, you know, you travel a lot. When they think of America, what are some good things that have come out of America you think they think of?
3: Well, you know, I do ask people, or they offer that information. And when people ask about American inventions, as you are, they usually expect big machines, you know, the Model T, the airplane, the assembly line, the light bulb, and of course, those matter. They matter very much. But I'm drawn, as a cultural historian, to cultural inventions. So I looked at things America created or reshaped that became part of daily life, and not just here, as I said, but around the world. If I started with one item, I would start with blue jeans.
2: Oh, good one.
1: You know, the denim, American blue jeans,
2: it's true.
3: Denim was not invented in America, but this sturdy fabric has European roots. But the classic version of blue jeans, it's tied to Levi Strauss, who patented riveted work pants in 1873. They began life, actually, in America as workwear, right? Just practical, rugged clothing for miners and laborers and cowboys. But somehow, over the last 150 years, jeans have become one of America's great democratic garments. I think they transformed into a global symbol of American casual style and strongly American. I mean, because these days, presidents wear them, teenagers, rebels. Movie stars wear them.
1: Gina, can you be an American and not own a pair of jeans? I'm not sure.
3: No, you cannot. That's the rule.
2: That's emphatic.
1: Gina Rogers.
3: I think there's an amendment.
1: There might be, and if not,
2: there
1: we
2: might
1: have to
2: be. We'll start one. We'll get it going.
1: But
2: here.
1: Let me just expand upon a little bit with you, because if you think about the influential Americans that have changed our world, right? You know, we could throw out folks like Ben Franklin or Thomas Edison or Alexander Graham Bell, but you know, we're a travel show, right? You think of what Henry Ford has done for us. You think about Orville and Wilbur Wright, right? I mean, we're here in New York, J.D. Rockefeller, Walt Disney. There are so many people. I could go on, you know, Mark Twain, such a traveler and so forth.
3: That's right.
1: Is there a person or people that are out there that you just really identify with that have really helped change America or influenced our society?
3: Well, today I look at the people who were in the military who served. And there are actually two groups that I really admire. The Tuskegee Airmen. I mean, that's a powerful American story. They were the first black military aviators in the U.S. Army's Air Force. And they served with distinction, extraordinary skill during World War II, all while facing discrimination, not just at home, but actually also in uniform. And the other are the Navajo Code Talkers. Because one of the most fascinating World War II stories is of the Navajo Code Talkers. They used the Navajo language to create a code that enemy forces couldn't break. It's such a beautiful twist, a native language that America had once tried to suppress. It actually became one of the tools that helped defend the country. So I think those people are really brave and notable.
2: Great examples of stories within our history of resilience and just the strong spirit.
1: Gina mentioned, Levi Strauss and blue jeans, but you think of what Sam Walton has done, right?
2: Yes.
1: There's another person. There's so many
2: and
1: people.
2: And in entertainment, Gina, we already know from your presentations, I Love Lucy, 1951.
1: Oh, that's true. That's exactly
2: one
1: right.
2: Of your classic American TV series.
1: We'll get into that
2: TV
1: later in the show, for sure. So Gina, listen, you know, we did not take our normal 40 break, but we do have to hit our 49 break, and that is coming up. I know I alerted our stations earlier about that, so we're going to ask you to stay right where you are. We'll continue when we return. RJ, I could see, is working his way back over here to the broadcast desk, so we like that. And folks, I mean, you know, we're already headed, what are we looking at right now? Like almost 10:48 right now that we're at. I've got another segment to go this hour. Mary, I mean, the planes that we're seeing, if I could describe, though, besides the plane, the ships and so forth in the front of us, the amount of people gathered around us here, the Intrepid is throwing a party for everybody.
2: 100%. And you can hear these planes coming. You can hear the sound barrier. You can hear them before you see them. Yeah. And
1: listen,
2: it's just an incredible sight.
1: Right,
2: Robert,
1: exactly.
2: We have passed hors d'oeuvres. How lovely.
1: Exactly.
2: Thank you.
3: Like nice. We're on grandeur.
1: Yeah, we are.
2: Exactly.
1: Maybe the region folks are here.
2: I truly hope everyone listening today that this is inspiring all of you, and I hope you all have wonderful plans for today.
1: Folks, listen, we've got one more segment to go this hour. Another 60 minutes are ahead in hour two. The Sailforth 250 ships are ahead. They're going to be here that hour as the procession has begun. There's really no better way to spend your July 4th than with us. Thank you for doing it. We'll be back in 3 minutes.

0: 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We'll be right back.
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8: Well, folks, it's not going to get any louder than that. What a great day this is, everyone. Happy 250th birthday, America, as we bring you all back to the Intrepid here in New York City at 52 minutes past the hour. This special live remote broadcast continues.
9: And the sky is red, white, and blue from that trail from those aircraft. The tall ships will be coming up the Hudson River soon as the Sailforth 250 parade is happening. This is a great day. And we have cultural historian Gina Rogers here again with us on the set.
8: Yes, we do. And RJ is back. By the way, next hour we're going to be joined by Kevin McCullough from our local New York City affiliate and the Travel Siblings. Kara B. Bell and Harlan D. Bell will also be joining us. RJ, I know you're back from your adventures in the crowd. Did you find, despite the heat, that everyone's having a good time?
10: It's impossible to find a single frown here. I mean, everybody's got a huge smile on their face. They're just happy to be here. And I mean, you know, you look up at the sky. I mean, who couldn't get excited by this?
9: Gina, I want to ask you a question about time capsules. So they are burying a time capsule in Independence Hall into the ground in Philadelphia. And they're putting different items, people from the tech sector, the arts sector, all different sectors, education, historian. From a historical standpoint, I'm just curious, or even just from a pop cultural standpoint, if you were to put an item in the time capsule that you think should be opened 100 years from now, what would it be?
11: That's a great question. You know, I think I put an ordinary smartphone in. Not because of the technology and that it's amazing, but because it captures how we live today.
8: Yeah.
11: Our family photos are there, our music, our maps, our friendships, even our arguments, right?
9: Yeah.
11: And a historian 250 years from now could learn an awful lot about everyday American life from what's inside that one little device.
9: Yeah.
8: So, Gina, we're being told, Rudy's telling us he's got a question for you. So you're going to have to listen, Rudy. Make sure you talk loud because this is a loud and proud show today.
10: We just had some F-18s fly over. It is deafening over here.
8: Rudy, what do you want to ask Gina?
12: Well, Gina, I know you've done a lot of archaeological digs in places like Italy and Turkey and Greece. When you go to places like Herculaneum or Ephesus, I presume, maybe you haven't dug there, but you certainly know it. Do you see things that we as young as a young country have brought to bear on our country? I mean, the architecture, I think, is fairly obvious, you know, columns yes. and that sort of thing. Anything more sophisticated than what I just said?
11: Well, the ports that I think of, I'm sorry, the ports, the places that I've gone, I see a lot of history, ancient history. Mm. Now, our oldest architecture is a couple of hundred years old, so it's very different. But one thing I noticed is that in those countries, there was a lot of work done by hand, carving the stone, putting together beautiful door knockers. You know, there was so much precision and so much dedication to making something beautiful.
8: No question. So I got to ask you, you know, one of the things that I love about America are the freedoms that we enjoy, right?
11: Yes.
8: The resilience of our nation. A lot of people have been asking, you know, what do I think what America 250 means? And I think it's the resilience. This country, in 250 years, we're a very resilient nation. The entrepreneurial spirit that's helped us prosper also is it's not lost on me. So if you were summing up America's spirit or character, how would you do it?
11: I would probably look at some of the major accomplishments, again, that culturally changed our country. And I have a few.
8: Sure.
11: I think railroads, number one, because this is trains. These are trains that moved people and goods. And it's wonderful because they changed the way our sense of distance. Suddenly, the country became imaginable as connected, right? And I love the quirky detail that railroads help standardize the time zones in America.
8: Do you have one more?
11: Yes, I do. The Great Migration.
8: Oh, yeah.
9: Mm-hmm.
11: That was the Great Migration when millions of African Americans left the rural South for cities like Detroit, New York, Chicago, Philly, and L.A. That movement reshaped American cities in many ways. Music.
9: Music is what I'm thinking when Detroit with jazz.
11: Music,
9: yeah.
11: Literature. Even food.
8: Well, Gina, we could go on and on. Unfortunately, we have the hard clock on the show, but thank you so much. Again, we are being dazzled today. There's no question about it.

0: planes that can continue to fly, all the tall ships, they've reached the Intrepid. We've got so much more still to come and coming as we speak. And we are going to celebrate America's 250th birthday on this special July 4th national broadcast in a way that we have never done before. So we'll be back after this top of the hour break. Don't go anywhere, folks. Going to throw it back to you there, Bobby, in Dallas. Take it away.
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4: News this hour from Town Hall. I'm John Scott. A week-long heat wave that officials believe has killed at least 25 people continues, with 40 million people under heat alerts across the East Coast, Southeast, and Southwest. In the Southwest, extreme heat watches cover parts of Arizona and California. Daytime highs could reach as high as 114 degrees this week. Thousands gathering at the National Mall in Washington last night to mark the 250th anniversary of our nation's birthday.
5: Here on the National Mall, Americans came together to celebrate the 4th of July and 250 years of freedom in a way few will ever forget. Even during a temporary evacuation, the celebration never stopped, with crowds dancing in the streets before returning for remarks from President Trump and a massive fireworks display that lit up the Washington sky. The spectacular show brought a historic day celebrating America's 250th birthday to a close. Willie Nelson, Washington.
4: New polling is suggesting Democrats may be facing a tougher path than expected in the battle for control of the U.S. Senate.
6: A Fox News poll finds Republican Senator Susan Collins leading Democrat Graham Platner by 3 points in Maine. Meantime, Democrats could face a difficult numbers game nationally. They need a net gain of 4 seats to win Senate control, but currently lead in only one Republican-held seat, North Carolina. Republicans hold advantages in Iowa, Alaska, and Ohio, with Texas rated as a toss-up. A number of political analysts say the map favors Republicans because many of the key contests are in traditionally red states. Ken Lorman reporting.
4: United States men's national team striker Follerin Bulligan will be available for the team's match against Belgium on Monday night. The New York Times reported that President Trump called FIFA and asked for the World Cup governing board to review his ban. In Mexico City at halftime, England leads Mexico 2-1. More from townhall.com.
7: In the War of 1812, our nation fought and won America's religious freedom. Today, that constitutional right is being assaulted once more from within.
8: Religious liberty and rights in general were under attack. We all of a sudden became the enemy.
7: In the important new documentary, By Dawn's Early Light, anti-Christian bias is exposed at the highest levels of government.
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10: I'm sorry, our rights have been suspended? Hard to believe that the instruments of government would ever be used to punish faith.
7: Follow the sweeping investigation of President Trump's task force to eradicate anti-Christian bias. The governmental hostility and prejudice is uncovered, and Trump's fight to restore our constitutional liberties and religious freedom.
11: If we will not be governed by God, we must be governed by tyrants.
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4: Ukrainian drones have hit an oil terminal in St. Petersburg. The latest strike on Russian oil.

0: critical infrastructure.
1: Ukrainian President Volodymyr Zelensky described the attack as part of Ukraine's long-range sanctions against Russia. He said Ukrainian forces also hit a military target on the island of Kronstadt. Russian President Vladimir Putin dismissed the strikes as not crucial. Meanwhile, Ukrainian officials deny Russian claims of capturing an industrial city in the east of Ukraine. The attacks have intensified the war's impact on Russian civilians. I'm Rika Ann Garcia.
0: Iran's top officials emerging into public view to attend the funeral prayers for Ayatollah Ali Khamenei, who was killed in a U.S. military strike. Iran's new supreme leader, Ayatollah Mojtaba Khamenei, still has not appeared publicly. The largest crowds are expected for Monday's main funeral. News at townhall.com. President Trump is pardoning 11 people.
2: President Donald Trump pardoned 11 people Friday, including 9 the White House said helped people bypass emissions control systems on vehicles. Also pardoned, Adam Kidon, who was sentenced to nearly 6 years in prison for fraud and conspiracy. And the 11th person pardoned, ranch owner Jack Harvard. The White House did not say what he was pardoned for, but praised him for allowing the U.S. military and NATO troops to train on his land for free. Donna Warder, Washington.
0: A Delta Airlines flight and a high-flying firework reportedly came into contact in the sky above Chicago as that city celebrated the 4th of July. The pilot of Delta Flight 1076 notified air traffic controllers just before landing at Chicago Midway on Saturday night that a firework hit the commercial airliner. He described feeling a big bang on the plane. There were no injuries reported. More on these stories at townhall.com.
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0: Well, it's Sunday night after the 4th of July festivities last night. It's a beautiful night for baseball here at Tiger Field. 92 degrees, clear skies up above the ballpark here. We get ready to get underway at Tiger Field and the starting lineups being announced by our PA announcer, Chad Johnson, always doing an absolutely fantastic job in letting the fans know when, where, the what, why, and how of everything taking place here. And tonight, it will be the Chico Nuts taking on your Colt 45s here on KCNR. 1460 AM, 96.5 FM, we're online at KCNRradio.com. Brian Thomas at the helm for the Chico Nuts, making their way up from Chico, as Kendall Zarate will be getting the baseball from Brian Thomas. And Aaron Bahan will be facing off against him, getting the baseball tonight from Bob Anderson. Bahan in his last start, 4 innings, 5 hits, 1 run, 1 earned, 2 walks, and no Ks. That was last Thursday in a 11-2 losing cause versus Los Baseball Academy. Yeah, assistant coach Ryan Watson, and then Mark Taylor and Walt Piscaya as well. As now, for the starting lineups announced by me, we'll have Our Nation's Anthem sung to you tonight by Scott Lewis, right here, live from Tiger Field.
1: Oh, say can you see by the dawn's early light what so proud we hailed at the twilight's last gleaming, whose broad stripes

The Lord's first in you. Yeah.

0: That was Scott Lewis with tonight's rendition of Our Nation's Anthem. Thank you, Scott. A beautiful rendition, as always. Sings God Bless America here as well. The starting lineup for the Chico Nuts, Henry Hackathorn will be leading off and playing right field, followed by Andrew Hernandez. He is at second base, and then Luke Shaker is in center field for the Chico Nuts. Then in cleanup spot, Jack Amps. He is at third base, playing the hot corner for the Nuts. Be followed up by Tanner Horn at shortstop, and then Alex Shukes. He is in left field in that sixth spot, followed by Landon Lynch at first base. Roy Alexander, the DH, batting eighth, followed by Eli Martinez, the catcher for these Chico Nuts, taking on Aaron Bahan and the Colt 45s. That's Hackathorn in right, Hernandez at second, Shager in center, Ampey at third, Horn the shortstop, Shoke in left field, and then Lynch at first, Alexander the DH, Martinez the catcher, and Kendall Zarate will be getting the baseball from Brian Thomas, the manager, captaining the ship of the Chico Nuts. For the Colt 45s tonight, behind Aaron Bahan, will be Mark Anthony Carroll leading off and playing second base. And then Preston Conklin will be at shortstop, followed by Nicholas Caballero at third base. Braden Chiarito back in the cleanup spot. He's the DH. And then DJ Parker is patrolling center field, followed by Tyler Jones, the catcher, and Adrian Lopez in right. Patrick Bowen Jr. will be at first base, with Tyler Zanza rounding things out in the ninth spot, patrolling left field. That's Carroll at second, Conklin at short, Caballero at third, Chiarito the DH, Parker in center, Jones the catcher, Lopez in right, Bowen Jr. at first, and Zanheiser in left field behind Aaron Bahan tonight, who in his last start versus Los Baseball Academy, four innings, five hits, one run, one earned, two walks, and no strikeouts. He followed up Lindell, who went three innings of six hits, seven runs, six earned, one walk, and two K's, two strikeouts, in that 11-2 losing cause against Los Baseball Academy. The last time the Colt 45s played the Chico Nuts was back on July 12th in 2024. They won by a score of 7-5. Last year's endeavor was canceled. That was back on July 13th. So the only previous game in recent years has been that. We look to get underway and the lineup cards exchanged between both managers. And we'll have tonight's rendition of Colt 45's baseball coming to you, as tonight's game is sponsored by North Valley Distributing at 30-1 Crossroads Drive. And before we get underway here from Tagger Field, we're going to get a word from our sponsor, North Valley Distributing, with first pitch coming up next here on KCNR 1460 96.5 FM or online at kcnrradio.com.
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0: Now the Colt 45s take the field. The defense behind Aaron Bahan tonight getting the baseball around the horn. Javier at third, Conklin at short, Carroll at second, and then Bowen Jr. He will be at first base. Left to right is Zanizer, Parker in center, as always, and then Adrian Lopez getting the start tonight from Bob Anderson. He's in right field. And then the battery mate will be Tyler Jones or Mr. Aaron Bayhon as he takes the field and gets set to begin his warm-up tosses for Aaron Bayhon, the righty. This is his first start since last Thursday. A freshman at 6'1", 165 out of Stockton, California and Delta College. The Colt 45 is rocking the home whites with the black short sleeves underneath the shirt, the sleeveless tops. The wind is blowing right to left here at Tagger Field. It's 310 down the right field line, 320 down the left field line, 358 to the left of the Tagger Field scoreboard out there in left center, beyond the yellow wall in left and the other yellow wall in right, 370 to the gap in right center, 406 straight away at the batter's eye, the all-black wall out there just to the left of the Colt 45 and American flag on the mast at clear blue sky, 91 degrees here at Tagger Field. I'm Jacob Green here with you. It's great to have you with us on this Sunday night edition. The Chico Nuts coming to town. And Aaron Bayhon will get ready to face off against Henry Heckathorn. So, saunter to the plate. Right-hand batter Tyler Jones, the catcher tonight, with the new school hockey goalie mask. Tyler Jones, a high school senior, 6'185". Out of Redding, California, in Shasta High. As we look to get underway here, here's the first pitch from the righty Bayhon in the third base side. Right down Broadway, a called strike one. First pitch at 7:18. Now the 0-1 delivery from Bayhon off the third base side. Slings a fastball in there again, but it's a bit high and away. Count evens at one ball and one strike. Clear blue skies overhead, some clouds and a panoramic view far beyond the ballpark. Swing and a miss for strike two. And that wind blowing right to left field with some gusts of about 10 to 15 miles per hour. Cooling things off the 1-2 from Bayhon. Check swing. And off the plate outside, says Steve Graves, your home plate umpire tonight. Vicente Gutierrez at first base and DJ Lovelace at third. That's your umpiring crew. As this one just misses low. As the count fills at 3-2 on the right-hand batting Heckathorn, the right fielder for the Nuts. Bayhon comes set, kicks and deals. Swing! Down, swinging. And that's the way our ball game begins. Here at Tagger Field on a 91 degree night.
2: Behold the power of
0: with that wind blowing through, cooling things off as Andrew Hernandez to the plate, the second baseman for the Chico Nuts. The outfield playing straight up with one out and a scoreless top of the first, showing bunt, fouls it back to the screen for strike one. Now I'll step back in as same baseball is exchanged between Steve Graves, the home plate umpire, and Tyler Jones, the catcher. Bayhon comes set as he gets his sign, kicks and deals out of the stretch, just a bit inside. 1-1. Shadows just starting to cover the third base side and over home plate. The 1-1 is foul tipped, held on by Jones for strike two. The rest of the field is in the sun, apart from shallow left field back behind the 5-6 hole between the third base and the shortstop on that outfield grass. And then slowly, here's a 1-2 on the outside corner. Ring him up at the knees. A backward K, back-to-back Ks. One swinging, one looking as Luke Shager will step to the plate.
3: Center fielder, number 9, Luke Shager.
0: Right-hand batter, Jack Amps, the cleanup batter on deck. Should the inning continue. It's the first pitch from Bejan. It's chopped toward the third baseman, Caballero. Gloves and a couple of steps and makes a strong throw in time for the 5-3 putout. 1-2-3 go the Nuts here in a scoreless ball game with the Colt 45s coming up in the bottom half. 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
1: What's going to be the lefty, Kendall Zarate, left, 19 years old, out of Oroville and Yuba College, taking on these 45s. They'll face off against Carroll, Conklin, and Caballero to begin things. And that line continues to move. It will be Chiarito to follow. As Mark Anthony Carroll will walk to the plate. Full infield huddling around. Now breaks as they return to their infield positions. So Mark Anthony Carroll to the plate. Right-hand batter with the open stance. Carroll pinch hit last night for Caballero. Grounded out and singled. First pitch to him. Misses inside for ball one. And he entered the game at shortstop. He's at second base tonight. Now the 1-0 right down the inside corner at the knee to even the count up at 1-1. One ball and one strike. This one's chopped up the middle, charging Horn. Gloves, throws off balance to first in time for the 6-3 putout. Smooth play from the shortstop, Tanner Horn, to get out number one. He'll be due up in the top half of the second as Preston Conklin will step to the plate. Conklin last night in that 21-0 ball game that the 45s beat the Rosebuds and got the sweep with an exclamation mark. As Conklin takes a called strike one from the lefty. Conklin reached on the fielder's choice, flew out, singled, tripled, popped out, singled, and reached on the fielder's choice again. As the 0-1 delivery from the lefty working from the third base side is hit in the air, playable for the left fielder, Shuke, drifting with it and will squeeze it for out number two. Quickly two away. On the mile high pop-up. Toward left. Now we'll bring up Nicholas Caballero. Shuke with the squeeze for out number two. As Caballero, the right-hand batter, will dig in. Alex Shuke out of Chico. First pitch to Caballero is a breaking ball missing for ball one. On the righty. Now the 1-0 from the lefty. Misses low and in for ball two. So 2-0. Caballero readies again. As the lefty comes set, kicks and deals a 2-0. It's hit in the air toward left. If it's fair, it's gone, but it's going to be just foul. Started yanking foul as it approached that foul pole. It ended up being foul by probably about 30 feet or so. Just hooked it a little bit to the left of the foul pole. And we'll do it now with a 2-1 count. And two gone, nobody on. You're in a scoreless bottom of the first. The 2-1 delivery is chopped toward the third baseman, Ampey, on the backhand. Gloves throws the first to stretch at the other end in time for the 5-3 putout. And the sub, it is retired. Three up, three down as the Colt 45s go 1-2-3. We're scoreless after one complete tonight's game, sponsored by North Valley Distributing at 3081 Crossroads Drive. They're a major supplier of electrical products for the industrial and construction market. 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

0: with first base here as we welcome you back here in the top of the second inning. Jack Amps, Tanner Horn, and Alex Shoke do up. Or Shoke. Not completely sure. As the first baseman, Patrick Bowen Jr., with a little bit of help over there at first base from his teammate, Deegan Paulos, helping things out, replacing the first base bag that came loose, just jostled loose somehow. And now we get back underway after the quick break in the action. Back to the normally scheduled business. There's a first pitch from the righty. Bejan is a line shot toward Parker in center field. He's going to have to play it on a hop. Now it skips past him. Rounding first and headed for two is Jack Amps. The throw in by Zanizer is not going to be in time. And it's a double for Jack Amps. Not ruled. Or Ampy, rather, not Amps. Can't even read my own handwriting. My apologies. And he cruises into second base with a stand-up double to lead things off here in the second. Now Tanner Horn to the plate, the shortstop, with a nice play in the bottom half of the first. Here's a pitch from the righty, Bejan. Right in there for a called strike at the top of the zone. Now Bejan peering in, working from the stretch. Swing and a miss for strike one. Strike two, rather. Now Bejan comes set, working from that third base side out of the stretch with the runner on second. The 0-2 is on the outside corner at the knees. Ring him up. Strike three called. Strikeout number three for Bejan. It's the second one looking. And now it's the left fielder, Alex Shoke. Shoke, rather. I'll get it right eventually with some help from Chad Johnson on the PA system. First pitch from Bejan with the runner at second. Misses low. It's a 1-0 count on the right-hand batter. A 1-0 is fouled back to the screen. Everyone dodging out of the way, even with the netting there.
1: That foul ball brought to you by Shara Dunlap Sawyer. Simple as a drink.
0: 1-1 with one out. And on the outside corner, comes back with the fastball. One ball and two strikes with one out. The runner on second. That's the double, Jack Ampy. Bejan comes set, checks the runner, kicks and deals. Breaking ball backs him off the plate. The count moves to 2-2. It's a missed inside. Now this one just misses to fill the count up at 3-2 on Alex Shoke. Now the 3-2. And off the plate, low and away for ball four. Shoke works the walk. I'll bring up Landon Lynch, the first baseman. First free pass issued. Now the first left-hand batter of the night as well. And Landon Lynch, the first baseman. The runners will take their leads. Landon Lynch from Durham. First base slash pitcher, a left, throws right and bats left, or throws left and bats left, my goodness, takes a called ball out of the zone, and a 1-0 count on him. Bejan kicks and is going to throw back to second base with Conklin holding the runner on, not in time. back in time. Easily standing up was Ampey. Now Behan readies, and the 1-0 with runners at first and second. Swing and a miss. This count moves to one ball and one strike. Behan with runners at first and second. Colt 45 is looking for two on the infield. The 1-1 is up and in for ball two. Two balls and one strike. Behan, the 2-1 is a check swing shot foul off the netting on the third base side. Now 2-2. Behan comes set. The leg kick. The 2-2 is hitting the air towards center. Parker giving chase. And he'll get back behind it. Tagging from second base. The throw in is not going to be in time. As Ampey will tag up from second to third on the flyout. DJ Parker chasing it down toward the left center gap. About 10 to 15 strides to the left of the 406 sign as Lynch flies out and Roy Alexander to the plate now. Right-hand batter. Wide open stance for the righty. Pitch from Behan with the runner from first going. The throw by Tyler Jones is on the money. And the side is retired. Roy Alexander will have a new set of downs in the top half of the third after Shaque is caught stealing on the 2-4. And the side is retired as they strand one aboard. They threaten, but they fail to score after one and a half complete. It's the Colt 45s and the Chico Nuts. 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

Hi, everyone, and welcome back to the home half of the second inning of a scoreless ball game here at Tiger Field. Shadows creeping onto more of the field now. Creeping toward first base, that tree line behind us is the first pitch to Chiarito on the outside corner, right at the belt for a called strike one. Patches of sunlight across the infield. The 0-1 waved at for strike two. A little excuse me swing from Chiarito, and no way to check up on that. Now in an 0-2 hole with nobody out here in the bottom of the second. The 0-2 is up and away from Kendall Zarate. Shadows covering all of the third baseline and between the pitcher's mound and home, and then first base foul territory as well. The 1-2 is waved at, breaking ball, back door. Got Chiarito to chase, and he's down on strikes for out number one as DJ Parker to the plate now by that mishap back in the top of the second on the sinking line drive in front of him that ended up being a double for Jack Ampey to lead things off in the top of the second. Did a great job of recovering and getting to it, but it was Tyler Zanizer backing up the play who made the throw-in as Parker takes a called strike one. Parker, right-hand batter with the open stance, the 0-1, goes all the way back to the backstop for ball one to even the count up. Kendall Zarate, the southpaw, left-hand starting pitcher, working from the third base side. The 1-1 delivery drops it in there right at the knee on the outer half. A called strike two. Zarate, first time through the order. It's only the bottom of the second. The Colt 45 is putting 21 runs on the board last night. As DJ Parker waves at this breaking ball. And that is out number two. Back-to-back Ks for Mr. Zarate. And last night, the 45s did not strike out a lot. They struck out a total of 7 times, but they also went through the lineup. Pretty much every batter for the 45s last night went through, had 7 plate appearances, essentially, even the batters that were pinch hit for. As this one drops in there, called strike one to Tyler Jones, the right-hand batting catcher. Here's the 0-1. Another breaking ball chopped foul down the third baseline. No balls and one strike to Jones, the battery mate for Aaron Bahan tonight. Zarate comes, set kicks and deals up and away. One ball and two strikes. With two outs, looking to strike out the side is Zarate. The 1-2 to Jones off the plate. 2-2, the count moves. And the 2-2 delivery again. It's a breaking ball, a little flare. Ooh, above the second baseman, leaping for it just above his glove. As Jones rounds first, he'll head back with the single. And that's the first hit of the night for the 45s. Laces one just barely out of the reach of Hernandez, leaping for it. As a courtesy runner will come in, it's Deegan Paulos for Jones. Deegan Paulos last night in that 9 spot did a little bit of base running as well after he got on a single, a walk, and a hit by pitch out of all of his lineup, out of all of his plate appearances, rather, on the lineup card. Here's the first pitch, the right-hand hitting Adrian Lopez. It's chopped toward the first baseman on a couple of hops, gathers to his right, and will take it himself on the 3 unassisted. The side is retired. 1 hit, no runs. The Colt 45s strand one aboard after 2 complete or scoreless here at Tiger Field.
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2: Top of the third inning here as Aaron Bahan on his final pitch to Tyler Jones for his throw down to second base. Jones's throw down to second base, that is. Jones was rising up out of the crouch and ended up taking it on the hand, on the throwing hand, and just kind of wincing in pain, shaking it all about. As 8-9-1 due up for the Chico Nuts, Roy Alexander with a new set of downs after the pitch was taken outside for a ball on the caught stealing of Alex Chiquet. It's the first pitch to the righties. He steps in after he does a little bit of landscaping. Bayon delivers wide, up and away for ball one. One ball and no strikes to the right-hand hitting designated hitter. Bayon kicks and deals the 1-0. Swing and a miss. Chase one down and away. As he digs back in. The Chico Nuts, the blue tops, gray bottoms. Colt 45's the home whites. Check swing on this one. Doesn't go around. Ball in the dirt for ball two. Colt 45's the white tops with the black sleeves underneath the tank top, t-shirt tops. The 2-1 right there on the inner half at the knees, a called strike two. So two balls and two strikes. An open stance up in the box for the righty, a very wide stance. A 2-2 just off the plate. Bahan reared back through a fastball trying to get him to chase it and try and catch up to it, but just off the plate, a good eye there from Roy Alexander, the designated hitter. Now the payoff. Swing and a miss. Got him with the off speed for out number one. The fourth K of the night for Bahan. And now Eli Martinez to the plate.
3: Catcher number 16, Eli Martinez.
2: Take that back. Eli Martinez. There's only one L. I think it was two, like Eli De La Cruz. There's the first pitch of the righty. Right there on the outside corner. Called strike one. Only one left-handed bat in the lineup for the Chico Nuts. And that is the first baseman, Landon Lynch, who also throws left. Bahan rears back and just misses for a ball. Now the 1-1, swing and a miss. Blew it by him. Eli Martinez now at a 1-2 count. Right-hand batter. The catcher tonight for Kendall Zarate. The 1-2, bounced in the dirt, smothered by Jones. He'll gather clear and flip down to first, where Patrick Bowen Jr. in foul territory has to grab with two hands with his bare hand, pinning the baseball to his glove hand, and then quickly taps first base in time to get the strikeout. That is five strikeouts for Bahan. three swinging, two looking, as the top of the order in Henry Heckathorn will step up to the plate. And he swings and misses for strike one. He struck out on a 3-2 pitch his first time up tonight. That was back in the top of the first. Here we are in the top of the third of a scoreless ball game. Bayon kicks and deals. Check swinging on the hands, goes back to the screen where a nice barehand play is made by Andrew Hernandez, the second baseman in the on-deck circle, playing the carom off the netting. Bayon comes set. The 0-2 delivery from the righty. Swing! Good morning, good afternoon, and good night. The side is retired as Bayon strikes out the side. Six Ks on the night. Through two and a half complete here at Tiger Field. We're scoreless. 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

third inning here in a scoreless ball game. Jacob Green here with you. It's great to have you with us. We have David Wiley engineering things for us back in the studio. Four games we've called this weekend now, and it's been a great weekend of baseball with the Colt 45s really having their way with the Rosebuds, putting up a plethora of runs. The first baseman, Patrick Bowen Jr., rather, the first baseman, will step to the plate. Total of 44 runs scored in the three-game set versus Rose City Baseball. Now the 1-0 delivery from the lefty drops in there for called strike one as the count moves to 1-1. They outscored the Rose City Baseball Rosebuds. Here's a 1-1 delivery. Wave that for strike two. 45 runs to three with Rose City Baseball scoring two on Thursday night, one on Friday night, and they were rendered scoreless last night. Here's a 1-2 delivery. It's a line shot over the first baseman's head. That's going to go down the right field line where it's picked up out there by Heckthorn. And holding at first base is Patrick Bowen Jr., with the solid single. It's the second hit of the night for the 45s as Tyler Zanizer will step up to the plate. Zanizer last night got the start and left. He was 2-for-4 with a couple of singles, a flyout, and a strikeout looking. Here's the first pitch to the right-hand batter showing bunt, pulls it back, taking up and away for ball one. Right-hand batter, slightly open stance, deep in the box, showing bunt again, and doesn't get it down. Pulls it back, but called strike on the outside corner. First baseman Lynch holding on, the runner at first. That's Bowen Jr., a couple of steps off. Zanizer pulling, showing bunt again, but pulls it back as he takes it outside for ball two. Two balls and one strike with nobody out. The third baseman playing even with the bag at third. The 2-1 delivery, swinging away, fouls it off the catcher for strike two. Two balls and two strikes. The shortstop Horn and the second baseman Hernandez shaded toward the second base bag, playing up the middle. Looking for two on the infield as there's sunspots in left center field deep and then right field straight up. The 2-2 bounces it in there for ball three. As the count will fill at three balls and two strikes on the Colt 45's left fielder. In the on-deck circle is the top of the order in Mark Anthony Carroll. The outfield playing straight up, with that huge spot of sun out there in right field. Now the payoff from the lefty Zarate. This is up and away for ball four. Zanizer works a walk that will put runners at first and second for the 45s. The first runner in scoring position tonight for the 45s as Mark Anthony Carroll, who grounded out to the shortstop his first time up, will dig in. Grounded out in that 6-3 his first time up. And last night, as a pinch hitter, went 1-for-2 with a single and a ground out to the second baseman. The first baseman, Lynch, now plays in on the grass in front of the runner at first. A breaking ball in the outside corner. Called strike one. As Kendall Zarate drops it in there on the outer half. The double play is still in order with runners at first and second. The flag's out in center field, just barely moving, very cinematically with the breeze, as this one's fouled back off home plate. No balls and two strikes on Carroll, as he'll go for a little saunter. Now steps back in. Zarate comes set as the runners take their leads from first and second. The 0-2 from the southpaw is in the dirt, blocked by Martinez, the catcher. One and two with nobody out.
huge opportunity here for the 45s with nobody out and a runner in scoring position and then one runner behind him. That's Zanizer's. Now the 1-2 from Zarate trying to get an out. Breaking ball as a ground ball up the middle. Second baseman on the back end. Glove flip to the shortstop goes wide. And everybody's going to have to stay at their respective bases as a throw to third to keep Bowen Jr. there from the second baseman, Hernandez. Hernandez with the glove flip. It went wide of the shortstop. Caromed all the way back to in between the base paths of second and third where the shortstop would normally be playing. The second baseman, Hernandez, chased down the baseball. Got to it quickly as rounding third was Bowen Jr. Had to make his way back to third. And he got there in time as the corners will now play in for the righty Preston Conklin, who takes ball one. So Carroll reaches on what will be ruled a fielder's choice. Now the 1-0 to Conklin misses wide, but it will be ruled an E4, and that's why everyone else moved up. I take the back will not be ruled in there. Now the 2-0. It's a breaking ball off the plate again for ball three. For Zarate, he needs to throw that fastball in the off speed, mix it in. That breaking ball just has really only worked as a punch out pitch. Here's the 3-0 from the lefty. Off the plate outside, and Conklin works the walk. That'll be the first run of the ball game as Bowen Jr. will come in to score. And everyone moves up 90 feet. So base is still loaded now after a couple of walks.

0: First pitch to Chirito, swing and a miss for strike one. Tied him up inside. Now the 0-1 to the left-hand batter. It's a breaking ball. Misses wide. Laying off of it was Chirito. A 1-1 count and two outs here after a couple of walks and a single mixed in. The 1-1 delivery. This is low and in for ball two. Two balls and one strike here in a 2-0 bottom of the third. Braden Chirito, the designated hitter tonight for the 45s. The 2-1 delivery. As a line shot, ground ball toward the second baseman. Gathers and will go to first in time for the 4-3 putout. And the side is retired. But the Colt 45s get two runs on the lone hit. They take advantage of the walks as they leave one stranded aboard after three complete. It's 2-0 here on KCNR, 1460 AM, 96.5 FM. 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
0: First pitch from Aaron Bejan to Andrew Hernandez is fouled back to the screen for strike one. Shadows covering pretty much all of the field now. In the top of the fourth inning, the 0-1 is Bejan now pitching with a two-run lead as it's 2-0 here in the top of the fourth. This one catches the outside corner for called strike two to the second baseman. The 0-2 delivery from Bejan is a line shot laced into center field for a base hit. It's Hernandez with the single to lead things off here in the fourth. The second hit of the night for the Chico Nuts. Now it's the right-hand batting Luke Shager to the plate in center field tonight for the Nuts. Bowen Jr. holding on, the runner at first. Righty with an open stance. Fastball misses inside for ball one. The sun only on the walls out in right field and straightaway center. As the sun is dipped below the tree line behind us, the 1-0 delivery is popped up on top of the snack shack. Went all the way back. Thought it was going to be up above the crowd behind home plate and end up carrying all the way to the snack shack at the roof of it. Now the 1-1 delivery misses low and in for ball two. Two balls and one strike. To the right-hand batter.

0: So 2-1 is a line shot toward the left center gap. Zanizer along with Parker to chase it down below the Tiger Field scoreboard. Rounding third is Hernandez. He's going to hit the bag at third. The throw to the cutoff man, the relay, and the tag out by Miles. Trying to go over was Hernandez. He almost pulled it off. Oh, my goodness. Hernandez with some acrobatics, but not quite enough to get past the tag of Tyler Jones, the catcher, who had to play a little offensive line there and really get in the way of him. Cruising into second with a stand-up double is Luke Shager. But a Zanizer to Conklin to Jones outfield assist for out number one. Shager at second base now. This one's popped up out of play. So back-to-back hits, but one out now after the outfield assist. Jack Ampey to the plate. He doubled his first time up. Up in the box with a slightly open stance. Here's the pitch from the righty Bayhan. The late kick, the pitch is chopped. Fair just barely on the grass, barehanded by Jones up to third baseline. Strong throw to first in time. Tyler Jones pouncing on it. And then the throw from Bowen Jr. back to third, trying to backpick the runner. Shager is not in time. Ball bounced right off in front of the plate, caromed up the third baseline, and just barely stayed on the grass where it came to a stall. And a 1-3 put out. Jones to Bowen Jr. at first as the right-hand batting Tanner Horn, the shortstop, to the plate, who struck out looking his last time up. Runner at third with two outs. Foul tips this one back to the screen for a called strike one. Right-hand batter, the 0-1, fouled up and away, out of play. That's strike two with two outs here. Bayhan kicks and deals. This one's hitting the air a mile towards Zanizer. Playable for him. He'll settle underneath it and squeeze it for out number three. And the side is retired. A couple of hits, but no runs as the Chico Nuts leave one stranded aboard through 3.5. It's the Colt 45s 2 and the Chico Nuts nothing. 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

DJ Parker to lead things off here in the bottom of the fourth inning against the lefty Zarate. Here's the first pitch to Parker. Swing and a miss for strike one. Breaking ball. It's just swung on and missed. Chased it off the edge of the plate. Now the 0-1 waved at again for strike two. Struck out swinging his last time up. Parker waves the bat back and forth. Now ready as Zarate comes set. The leg kick, the 0-2. Breaking ball misses up and away. Count moves to one ball and two strikes. Peer at the signs. And now the 1-2 from the lefty is popped up toward right. Shallow right field. Circling, playable, and making the catch is Heckthorn for out number one. Angled over toward the line, and they had to circle back to squeeze it. That is out number one, as Tyler Jones will step up to the plate. Right-hand batter, he singled his first time up. There's the first pitch from the lefty to the backstop. Swing and a miss. Back foot breaking ball. Chased it down and in for ball, for strike one, rather. Now the 0-1 delivery from the lefty. Misses wide. One ball and one strike. With one out, nobody on, here in a 2-0 bottom of the fourth. The second trip through the lineup for the five of Kendall Zarate. The 1-1. Misses low for ball two. Two balls and one strike. The 2-1 delivery. Misses low and away. Ball three. Jones singled on a 2-2 pitch his first time up. First time he's seeing a 3 and X amount count. The 3-1 delivery with Lopez on deck on the outside corner called strike two. Coming back with the fastball. His count fills at 3-2 on Jones. Coming set is Zarate. Kicks and deals the payoff with one out. It's fouled up and away on the first base side, and we'll do it again. At three balls and two strikes. Here in the home half of the fourth, the lefty Zarate ready, kicks and deals. Swing! Front door breaking ball. Got him to chase it down toward the back foot. That is out number two in the third K for Zarate. That will bring up Adrian Lopez, who grounded out on the three unassisted. The ground ball to the first baseman. His first time up. Playing at CSU San Bernardino, Adrian Lopez. The Carabo Puerto Rico native. Right-hand batter. Slightly open stance with the left twitch of the front foot. First pitch on the outside corner. Belt high for a called strike one. No balls and one strike to the right fielder for the 45s. Showing bunt gets it down foul at the third baseline. Now pushing himself into an 0-2 hole. No balls and two strikes. Left-hand batting Patrick Bowen Jr. in the on-deck circle. Should the inning continue? A lot of right-hand bats in the lineup tonight.
only a couple of lefties as opposed to the normal four or five. Getting his sign is Zarate. As he comes set, glove at the belt. The leg kick, the 0-2, is chopped foul toward the third base side. And we'll do it again. No balls and two strikes with two outs. Zarate deals the 0-2. On the outside corner, ring him up. Strike three called. Lopez with some disagreement with Steve Graves, but he's down to looking as the 45s go 1-2-3 here at the end of four. It's 2-0. 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

0: to the plate here in the top of the fifth inning of a 2-0 ball game as the Chico Nuts are taking on Aaron Behan, and the Colt 45's first pitch is fouled off the leg of Shaquet for strike one. Right-hand batter for the Nuts. He walked his last time up before he was caught stealing, trying to get to second base. Alex Shaquet out of Chico, California. 18 years old in the class of 2026. The 0-1 is a line shot toward the center fielder. Parker, he's going to have to play it on a hop as it sinks in front of him, and it's a base hit for Shaquet to lead things off here in the fifth. That will bring up Landon Lynch, the lone left-hand bat for the Chico Nuts. Out of Durham. And also class of 2026. First base slash pitcher for this American Legion baseball club. So this first one is fouled up and just out of play. Barely off the roof. Caballero hustling toward the Colt 45 dugout. Just ran out of real estate. Counting on no balls and one strike. Coming set is Behan. The 0-1 on the inside corner. A called strike two to the lefty. Shaquet being held on by Bowen Jr. over there at first. As the sun is set behind us now. The 0-2 just off the plate. Count holds it. No balls and two strikes. Behan. The leg kick. The 0-2. Swing! That is out number one. And another K collected. That's K number seven for Behan. As the lights come on here at Tiger Field. Still a long ways away from taking full effect.
1: Now batting.
0: With blue skies still above the ballpark and plenty lit enough. Now it's the right-hand batting Roy Alexander, the DH, to the plate. Swing and a miss. Chase the fastball up for strike one. Bowen Jr. still holding on the runner at first. That's Shaquet, who was caught stealing back in the second. This one's fouled off for strike two. Quickly in an 0-2 hole is Roy Alexander, the designated hitter. Now the 0-2. Off the plate. Blow it away. This count moves to 1-2. Wide stance for Alexander. Way up in the box. Reaching for this one. Fouls it off out of play. Count holds it. 1-2 with one out. The 45s looking for the twin killing on the infield. With the shortstop Conklin and the second baseman Carroll shaded up the middle towards second base. The outfield playing straight up as well. The 1-2, check swing, appeal to first. The answer is no, did not go around. 2-2. As they say, he fouled off the baseball. It was just held onto by Tyler Jones, but home plate umpire in disagreement with the fans, and at the end of the day, it's his opinion that matters. So the count, 2-2. Behan kicks, steals in the dirt. 4-3. The count now fills at 3-2. Digging back in is Alexander with that wide stance. Now the payoff from Behan. Swing and a miss in and out of the glove of Jones, who runs into the batter in the process, and he'll just be called out with first base not being vacated. Tyler Jones is going for the baseball. Now a couple of Ks in the inning. 8 strikeouts for Aaron Bejan. All but 3 batters of this lineup have struck out. Now it's the right-hand batting Eli Martinez as this one skips through. Tyler Jones caroms off the screen and taking second base on the wild pitch is Shaquet. As Eli Martinez, the catcher, struck out swinging tonight. Now working a 1-0 count. Right-hand batter in the 9 spot. Bejan readies from the third base side, peers in at Jones's catcher. Now Jones readies as he relays the signs. Kicks and deals. Just a bit low. Over but low. In scoring position now is Shaquet after getting to second on the wild pitch. Two balls and no strikes. The 2-0 from Bejan. Leaning back out of the way. And ball 3. Breaking ball didn't break back over the plate from Bejan. Some activity out in the Colt 45 bullpen. Now the 3-0 delivery from Bejan as he checks the runner at second. Right down Broadway, called strike 1. Martinez looking all the way, forcing Bejan to throw a strike. It was a fastball right down the middle of the plate. Now a 3-1 count. Bejan checks the runner at second, kicks, deals. Popped up out of play. Back toward the parking lot. So count moves to 3 balls and 2 strikes. Now the 3-2. Foul back to the screen, and we'll do it again. With 2 outs. Battling here is Eli Martinez, who struck out swinging his first time up. The payoff again from Bejan. This is high for ball 4. Runner taking off on the play. Throw down by Jones is not in time as it pops out of the glove of Caballero. And Bejan goes over to recover the baseball as Martinez takes first. On the walk. And now the top of the order due up in Henry Heckathorn, who struck out twice tonight. Now out to the mound goes Drew Bumgartner, who's the acting pitching coach tonight in the absence of Eric Winchester. Have a whole meeting on the mound, a confabulation for all infield members, especially Jones, the catcher. So with 2 gone, runners on first and second. Two outs, everybody returns to their spaces and places. With 2 outs, Bejan checks the runners, facing off against the top of the order in Heckathorn. Sticks one in there on the inner half, a called strike 1. Heckathorn 0-for-2 tonight with a couple of strikeouts. It's 2 strikeouts away from the Golden Sombrero. The 0-1 hit in the air toward left. Zanizer drifting, playable for him right to the warning track. Leaping at the wall. Zanizer takes it off the top of the wall, and the side is retired. Almost went yard as it comes to a close here. We're halfway through our ball game tonight. After 4.5, it's 2-0. 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
1: Okay, get.
2: Patrick Bowen Jr. at the plate. Left-hand batter for the 45s, working a 2-0 count against Arate, leaning out of the way of this one for ball three. 2-0 ball game, the Colt 45s lead. And a 3-0 count on the Colt 45s first baseman. Nothing but goose eggs for the Chico Nuts tonight. It's a strike right at the knees. 8-9-1 due up for the 45s. The 3-1 delivery misses low and in for ball four. Leadoff walk for Bone Jr. And now Tyler Zanizer to the plate, who had that fantastic grab out in left field to close out the previous inning. As the Chico Nuts stranded two aboard. Just leaping at the wall on the backhand and took one away. This one off the plate outside for ball one. Right-hand batter in even stance. The 45's left fielder. It's a 1-0 from the lefty. Is a ground ball toward the third baseman. Has the reaching glove and into left field for a base hit. Zanizer with a clean single and holding at second base is Bowen Jr. As there's runners at first and second now here in the top of the fifth. For the top of the order in Mark Anthony Carroll. Fresno native digging in. Reedley College product. The first pitch from the lefty Zarate with some activity on the Chico Nuts bullpen. Bunt gets it down, but just barely corkscrews foul on the third base side. About 5 feet up the third baseline. On deck is Preston Conklin. Carroll showing bunt, the first baseman about a third of the way down the line from first. There's the 0-1, pulls it back and takes up and away. One ball and one strike on the leadoff man for the 45s. Showing bunt, pulls it back, swinging away, swung on and missed. Throw down to third base with Bowen Jr. breaking late on the play, and he will be thrown out at third base. Bowen Jr. thought he had enough time to get to third, but the quick hands of Martinez, the catcher, picked it up and made a strong throw to third base right on the bag. As the count now 1-2 to Mark Anthony Carroll. Swinging on this one, a little flare, back behind the second base bag, going into a dive, can't get it, it's going to land in center field for a base hit where Shager is able to get to it quickly, just beyond the reach of the second baseman Hernandez, floating through the air on the backhand. That's the second time tonight that a baseball has ended up just within a foot of his glove, and he couldn't quite corral it as Carroll reaches on the single. Now Preston Conklin, the shortstop, to the plate with runners at first and second and one out. The Chico Nuts looking for two on the infield. They're at double play depth up the middle. The center fielder Shager a few steps toward left. First pitch swinging, Conklin driving to left, drifting back is Chiquet, looking up, and it is gone! Waves to it because it is not coming back. It's a three-run shot for Preston Conklin on his birthday. Hits one out here at Tiger Field. What a way to celebrate for Preston Conklin, the shortstop. A three-run shot. And it's now 5-0 as everybody will come around to score. So he trots around the bases. And still one gone. And what an inning it's been so far for the 45s. Caballero, line shot into center, playable for Shager, drifting over to straightaway center field. He was shaded toward left for out number two. And now Braden Chiarito to the plate. And Chad Johnson on back-to-back nights leading the crowd in happy birthday for all the fans in here at Tiger Field in attendance. It was a capacity crowd last night. If I had to guess, over 1,000 people, according to online resources that say Tiger Field seats about 1,000 in the bleacher seats. Ground ball toward the first baseman. Lynch gathers and steps on first in time for the out. And the three unassisted, the side is retired. But Conklin with the huge blow to the Chico Nuts, the three-run shot as we head to the sixth inning. It's 5-0 here at Tiger Field. 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

Everyone, and welcome back. It's the top of the sixth inning. Jacob Green here with you. It's great to have you with us. Jacob Lindell on in relief of Aaron Behan, who went five innings to qualify for the win as he leaves the ballgame with a 5-0 lead. It's 2, 3, and 4 due up for the Nuts. First pitch bounced in there, blocked by Jones to Andrew Hernandez, the second baseman, who's had a rather unlucky night with the leather tonight. A couple of times, just some flares have been just beyond the extension of his glove. Now the 1-0 is foul tip back to the screen. Count holds at 1-1. Lindell, a sophomore lefty, 6'3" out of Redding, California in Shasta College, under the guise of Eric Winchester, the pitching coach out at Shasta and the pitching coach here for the 45s. And with Brad Rupert at the helm of that ball club, the 1-1 swung on and missed for strike two. Lindell last pitched last Thursday before Aaron Behan. 3 innings, 6 hits, 7 runs, 6 earned, 1 walk, 2 Ks against the Los Baseball Academy. He got the loss in that endeavor, and he's looking to bounce back. Here's the 1-2 now. Swing! And a miss down on strikes as the Ks continue for the Chico Nuts. It's the first strikeout for Lindell as Luke Shager to the plate, who's grounded out to third and doubled tonight. Center fielder for these Chico Nuts. Right-hand batter in open stance, deep in the box. It's the first pitch from the lefty on the outside corner, called strike one. No balls and one strike. Lindell, the 0-1, swing and a miss, just waved at. Goes around and chases it off the outside edge. Now in an 0-2 hole is the righty Shager. There's the 0-2 delivery as the catcher Jones sets up away. Off the plate, up and away. One ball and two strikes with one out and nobody on. Here in a 5-0 ball game, the top of the sixth. The 1-2 from Shager with one out. Breaking ball misses up and in. For ball two, Jacob Lindell on in relief. The lefty sophomore. Local product. The 2-2 delivery from the southpaw is cranked foul out of play. This count holds at 2 balls and 2 strikes. Behan leaving the game after 74 pitches. Giving up 4 hits, no runs, a couple of walks, and 8 strikeouts. The 2-2 breaking ball misses up and away. Count fills at 3-2. To Shager. The payoff is a ground ball toward Caballero on the backhand. Knocks it down. That picks up with the bare hand. Throws the first. Not in time. And beating it out is Shager. Caballero on the backhand handled it on a few hops, pinned it to the ground. It caromed off of his glove, picked it up with the right hand, and then his throw was not in time. So aboard via the E5, we'll bring up Jack Ampey. That'll be ruled a single. I take that back. This one's fouled back to the screen. Look out for strike one. To Jack Ampey, the third baseman of the Nuts. The 45s at double play depth with Conklin and Carroll shaded up the middle. The pickoff attempt back toward first is not in time. Just barely in there with the left hand. Was Shager diving back. Let's count. Still it. No balls and one strike. Lindell comes set from the third base side. Kicks and deals. Backing
Ampey off the plate for ball one. One ball and one strike. Jacob Lindell working here in the sixth inning of a 5-0 ball game. And the 1-0 misses up and away for ball two. Two balls and one strike with one out. Runner on first. The 45's looking for the double play as the lights have taken full effect here at Tiger Field. At 86 degrees and the wind dying off. The 2-1. Swing and a miss for strike two. Two balls and two strikes to the right hand hitting third baseman who has doubled and grounded out to the pitcher tonight. That was Bahan with the play. Back in the fourth. And the 2-2 from the lefty Lindell. Foul tips back to the screen, just barely staying alive. Down holds it 2-2. As the battle continues. Digging back in. Wave of the bat scoots up in the box with the open stance. Lindell kicks the 2-2. Hit in the air toward center field. Playable for Parker, drifting toward the right center gap in shallow center field. And we'll squeeze it for out number two. As Lindell wins the battle against Ampey. That is out number two for Tanner Horn, who struck out looking and flew out to left tonight. He's 0 for 2. Right-hand batter, a slightly open stance on that right side. Runner on first, about three strides off the bag, being held on by Bowen Jr. First pitch from Lindell on the inner half, called strike one by home plate umpire Steve Graves. Lindell working from that third base side of the rubber out of the stretch. Pickoff attempt on over to first is going to go wide past Bowen Jr. all the way out of play. And granted second base on the errant throw is Shager. That'll be an error on Lindell. As Shager gets to first base after it goes out of play. No balls and one strike. The right-hand batter waves his bat back and forth. Now readies. Runner at second with two outs. The 0-1 here in this 5-0 ball game, the top of the sixth. Lindell steps up off and that will push Shager back to second base. Mark Anthony Carroll, the second baseman, is kind of staying somewhat shaded towards second base just by a couple of steps, just remaining close in order to keep Shager honest and not have too much of a lead as he takes a couple more strides. Now the 0-1 from Lindell, breaking ball misses way up stairs to even the count up at one ball and one strike. With two outs, now Lindell and Jones have a little confabulation between home plate and the pitcher's mound. Now a balk called and taking third base is Shager. Bob Anderson out to argue. On the too many disengagements, which the ground rules here at Tiger Field is no more than two disengagements with the runner on. Bob Anderson saying it resets after he gets moved to second base. He's going to come out and argue this call with the home plate umpire Graves, along with the first base umpire Vicente Gutierrez. He's going to go talk to Mr. Vicente Gutierrez over between the pitcher's mound and first. Standing at third is Shager after too many disengagements. Is what was called by Gutierrez, but after the errant pickoff attempt, it should have been reset, is what Bob Anderson is arguing here in the top of the sixth inning. As it wouldn't be a weekend series here at Tiger Field without some sort of antics or extracurricular activities of any kind, as the lights have taken full effect here at Tiger Field, even with the clear skies overhead, a panoramic view of the clouds as the sun is setting back behind us behind the tree line. So a break in the action here. Vicente Gutierrez is talking things over now with DJ Lovelace from third base. Bob Anderson talking with both of them as now they come to some sort of an agreement. Although Bob Anderson will walk off the field, pleased, even with the shake of his head, as the runner on third, Shager, will have to make his way back to second base. So
the disengagements do in fact reset. Again, the ground rules here at Tiger Field is no more than two disengagements with the runners on. After three disengagements, which a disengagement is when the pitcher steps off the rubber after coming set in his delivery, he can't make a pickoff attempt toward first or step off the rubber, and that's what Lindell did. Now the 1-1 swing and a miss for strike two with two outs and the runner on second. And Anderson was arguing that it should be reset after Shager, the runner on first, was granted second on the errant throw. The 1-2 misses upstairs for ball two. So two balls and one strike now. And the whole disengagement rule is just due to the speeding up of the game, America's pastime, which is slowly becoming more like a football game or basketball game where it's action 24-7 all of the time. Now the 2-2 from Lindell. On the outside corner, ring him up, strike three called. The side is retired in this ball don't lie moment for the Colt 45s. 5-0 after 5.5 complete here at Tiger Field. 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

0: It is Roy Alexander on in relief here at Tiger Field for the Chico Nuts. Zarate went five innings of six hits, five run baseball, all five earned, three walks and four strikeouts on 75 pitches. Threw one more pitch than Aaron Behan, the starter for the 45s. DJ Parker to lead things off here. Parker, Jones, and Lopez for the 45s with a five-run lead as Roy Alexander is going to jog off the field and grab the wristband in order to get the signs from his catcher. Typically relayed with the fingers down between the two legs is the pitcher in his crouch, but now in the age of PitchCom, the in-ear device where some buttons pressed on the knee pad or the arm of the catcher can be relayed to the pitcher to get the sign. In this case, I think it was more of just the wristband that flashes what exactly to throw. Here's the first pitch from the righty, Roy Alexander, misses up high for ball one, throwing some heat up there. Goose eggs all atop the scoreboard out there for Chico. But five foul tips this one into the glove of the catcher Martinez, who holds on. A crooked number out there for the 45s. They've gotten a crooked number in the third and fifth inning, two runs and three runs, with the total of five on the night. Swing on this one, chop throw the shortstop, catches it on the in-between hop. Strong throw to first, and it's going to be wide of the bag. DJ Parker slipping up as he runs out the hard 90 and overrunning first base, as you're allowed to do, but gets tripped up as he tried to plant and make a turn towards second. And he'll be safe on the infield single. I doubt that will be ruled an E6 after DJ Parker was likely going to beat it out. The shortstop, Horn, having to wait for that secondary hop and then taking a little small bunny hop to get to the baseball. As Lynch will hold the runner on, Parker at first is about three steps off the bag. Parker not going on the play, just deking. Takes a big secondary lead, but gets back to first base. It's the first pitch to Jones, misses wide for ball one. And it will be ruled an E6, so I take that back. Here's the 1-0 delivery from the righty. Misses low, and thinking about the back pick, but the first baseman Lynch was way too far off the bag at first. Parker was about a third of the way down the baseline towards second, and Lynch was right there with him about a couple of steps behind. Lynch about half a step off the first base bag with his chest facing second base. The 2-0 to Jones, misses low and away for ball three. Parker with some speed at first base. We've seen it all year. Checking the runner at first is Alexander. Kicks and deals the 3-0. Right down Broadway at the knees. A called strike one. No runs on five hits. One error for Chico. For Redding, five runs on six hits. One error. 45s have left two aboard. And Chico has left four aboard. The 3-1 delivery. Pickoff 10 toward first. Not in time. Now the throw to second base. Has Parker in motion. Bobbled in and out of the glove of the second baseman. Trying to apply the tag. Here to the shortstop, who then applied the tag at the second base bag, but it was not in time. And DJ Parker, showcasing the speed yet again, gets to second base on the steal. It was a little bit of a complicated endeavor. 1-3-4-6 with the clean steal. So pitcher to first, to the second baseman, to the shortstop. All accidental, but he's still safe at second base and avoided the pickle in the process. Here's the 3-1 now to Jones, the catcher, right-hand batter. Breaking ball, chopped foul down the third baseline. The count fills at three balls and two strikes. On deck is Adrian Lopez. His count is full here. With nobody out and the runner at second. 5-0 in the bottom of the sixth. The payoff in the dirt and blocked by Martinez. Jones will take first base. And Deegan Paulos will be the courtesy runner out there for him. As Jones reaches for the second time tonight.
1: Enter the game is courtesy runner.
0: So Jones will make his way back to the dugout and put on the tools of ignorance, the catcher's gear. Nicknamed by, I believe, Yogi Berra, one of the members of Murderer's Row of the New York Yankees back in the 20s and 30s. Now it's the right hand batting Adrian Lopez. Showing bunt, pulling back, and looking back both runners. Runners at first and second. With a 1-0 count. A wide open stance. Parker bouncing off the bag at second base. There's a bunt to the third base out of the pitcher's mound. Handled by the third baseman. Is getting back to it. Everybody is safe. He had no play by the time he got to the baseball as he called off the pitcher, Roy Alexander. And now the bases are loaded for Patrick Bowen Jr. So an infield single loads the bases. Ducks on the pond here after an E6 and a walk. Left-hand batter. To get back to it before it evades me, Yogi Berra sporting that number 8 because that was the order he bat in the Yankees lineup. Which is why Ruth was 3, Garrick 4, et cetera, for all those great Yankees. Foul tipped into the glove and held on for strike 1 to the left-hand batter. Left-hand batter waves the bat back and forth. Alexander checks all the runners, kicks and deals. Strike right there at the bottom of the zone. Makes the count. No balls and 2 strikes. Bowen has singled and walked tonight. He was thrown out at third trying to steal. That was back in the 5th. Now the 0-2 from Roy Alexander, the righty. There's a check swing roller toward the third baseman. He's going to glove. Throw to first on a hop. Goes wide. First take second base and coming all the way around from third is Paulus. Behind Parker, holding at third is Lopez as it goes out of play. So we'll have to hold at third base. Runners at second and third now as Parker and Paulos come around to score. It's now 7-0. Lopez at third and Bowen Jr. at first on the E5. Now Tyler Zanizer to the plate. And a 7-0 endeavor now in the home half of the 6th. Nothing but crooked numbers up there for the Colt 45s, apart from the zeros in the first, second, and 4th innings. Now the umpires, Vicente Gutierrez and DJ Lovelace, make their way from near the second and third base bags to the second and first base bags in their respective order. Runners hit second and third, still with nobody out here in the 6th. The pitch to Zanizer misses in the dirt, comes all the way to the backstop, and Lopez will trot in to score on the wild pitch. It's now 8-0 as things become unraveled here. Both runners moving up. Zanizer now with a 1-0 count after that pitch missed for a ball. And what was at one point a pitcher's duel has now been blown wide open. It's 8-0, the 45's lead. And it started with a gut punch from Preston Conklin on the 3-run shot. There's a fastball in the outside corner. Called strike 1. Preston Conklin on his birthday, punching one over the wall to the left field, to the left of the Tiger Field scoreboard, out in left field. The 1-1 breaking ball misses high up near the letters. Two balls and 1 strike to the 45's left fielder. Now the 2-1 from the righty is hit in the air towards center. Line shot. Shager giving chase right to the wall, and it's off the base of the wall. Zanizer cruising into second base. The

0: Mark Anthony has grounded out, reached on the fielder's choice, and singled tonight. Right-hand batter with an open stance. Here's the 1-0. It's hit foul out of play down the first base side, out toward right field in the bullpen of the Chico Nuts. One KCNR, ball and one strike
1: Shasta
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0: 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KCNR, Shasta Redding, Jacob Green here with you. It's great to have you with us. The 1-1 from Roy Alexander misses wide for ball two. Two balls and one strike. With nobody out still, Zanizer at third. Here in a 9-0 bottom of the sixth. This one kicks away from the catcher. It's going to go all the way back to the screen. And Zanizer will trot in to score on the wild pitch. And it's now 10-0. The Colt 45s lead it. Five runs in the inning. And it has absolutely blown this game wide open as it's a 3-1 count on Mr. Carroll. Here again is Alexander. Some activity out in the Chico Nut bullpen. Here's the 3-1. Fouled up and away, out of play. Count moves to 3-2 now. Very reminiscent of last night where the 45s put 21 runs on the board against the Rose City Rosebuds. The payoff misses wide for ball four, and Carroll works the free pass. And it's been errors, walks, and another error for these Chico Nuts that have been so costly. Two errors and two walks in the inning, but when you mix in some extra base hits along with that, all of a sudden it's the 45s running away with it, and they have that crooked number out there on the scoreboard. Lots of unearned runs in this endeavor. This one in there for called strike one. So far for Alexander, only three of the five have been earned runs. Runner on first with an 0-1 count. Is the 0-1 delivery. This is up and away for ball one to the right-hand batting Conklin, who homered his last time up. He's got three RBIs on the night. Coming set as Alexander kicks and deals the 1-1. Breaking ball, misses low and away. For ball two. Two balls and one strike with nobody out and the runner on first, the infield playing behind them, and also at double play depth. This one's fouled up and away on the first base side toward the parking lot. Two balls and two strikes to the Colt 45 shortstop. With nobody out. Alexander kicks and deals the 2-2. Is a ground ball toward the shortstop horn. And it caroms off of him to the second baseman, Hernandez, who may or may not maintain possession of the baseball throughout, keeping his leg on the bag, and they call him safe. So it'll be ruled an E6. And now the Chico Nuts' Brian Thomas will saunter out to the mound, and we'll get a break in the action here as the defense behind Alexander mixed with some hard-hit baseballs have kind of let him down tonight. He's had a rough go of things, and the Chico Nuts and Brian Thomas will go to the bullpen. Runners at first and second, and five runs given up in the inning. Plus, whoever's on first and second, if they come around to score here at Tiger Field. And it'll be a new reliever for the Chico Nuts. When we return after this, he'll be taking on Nicholas Caballero.
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1: on in relief here
0: for the Chico Nuts with traffic on the base paths at first and second. Facing off against Caballero with the socks up high for the righty. Facing off against the righty in Mendoza, also with the socks up high. Blue Sox, 5 runs so far in this inning for the 45s after the break in the action. Those runners on first and second are inherited runners for Mr. Mendoza. Breaking ball on the outside, off the outside corner. Take that back for ball two to the 8th batter of the inning in Nicholas Caballero. Mendoza checks the runners. Now kicks and deals a 2-1. Is a line shot toward right. Playable, chasing away from Heckathorn. He'll glove it and squeeze it for out number one and toss it in, but tagging from second to third is Carroll. And Caballero flies out. And that will bring up the 9th batter of the inning in Braden Chirito. And he will be pinch hit for here by Blake Schwert in the DH spot. Right-hand batter. Again, the 9th batter of the inning in a scorecard that's turning into a very reminiscent one of last night, as this one misses up and away for ball one. Schwert last night got the start against the Rosebuds, watches a breaking ball miss upstairs. He went 5 innings, 2 hits, no runs, 7 Ks on 54 pitches. And he also was the starting DH a couple games before that against the Rosebuds. The 1-0 misses low and in for ball two. That was in the 6-2 ball game. Schwert was the DH. He went 0-for-2 with a couple of walks and a strikeout. Now the 2-0. On the outside corner, called strike one. With one out and runners at the corners. Now check swing appeal to third. And the answer is yes. So 2-2 now to Schwert. Pinch hitter after Chirito, Cade grounded out and grounded out again. The 2-2 delivery from Mendoza. Breaking ball off the plate outside for ball four, and that will load the bases. And everyone, including myself, at the count wrong, apparently, as DJ Parker will step up to the plate, as the Colt 45s will now send their 10th batter to the plate here in this frame with the bases loaded. He reached on the error and then stole second earlier this inning. Takes a called strike one. The infield playing behind the runners with one out. They're looking for the twin killing on the infield. Swinging away at this one. Pops it up on the infield. Third baseman Ampey back behind the third base bag, calling for it, and will squeeze it for out number two. Parker pops out, and I'll bring up Tyler Jones, the 11th batter of the frame. Last weekend, the Colt 45s went through the order twice. They sent 18 batters to the plate back in, it was the 5th inning of the ball game. I believe it was a Saturday night. Me and Spencer, my color commentator, have a running joke that those longer innings are always the ones I call. And that was definitely the case that night, as a breaking ball drops in there for a called strike one. It's kind of been the story of the season, inadvertently, just kind of random. But always funny nonetheless. Here's the 0-1. Thought about it, but lays off the breaking ball, low and away, as the count evens up at one ball and one strike. On deck is Adrian Lopez, as this one misses for ball two, low and away again. Two and one. The 2-1 delivery off the plate outside for ball three from Efren Mendoza. Efren Mendoza out of Pleasant Valley. Catcher slash first base slash pitcher. The 3-1. This is low and in, and Jones works the walk as the inning continues, as do the walks. And coming to score will be Carroll. Conklin moves to second, or to third, rather. And then Schwartz to second, and Paulus at first for Adrian Lopez, who's grounded out, struck out looking, and single tonight. Takes inside for ball one. Now, both of those runs were charged to the previous pitcher, as this one misses low and in for ball two. Two outs now in the inning. Conklin at third. Here's a 2-0. Misses upstairs. Conklin at third. Schwartz at second. And Paulus at first. Conklin is the last batter faced by the previous pitcher in Roy Alexander. So Roy Alexander currently charges only six runs. Here's the 3-0. Breaking ball. Misses up and in. Ball four. And now Conklin will come into score. So all seven of the runs will be charged to Roy Alexander, and that's how he'll end his night after he faced seven batters, and all seven of them getting aboard, and all seven coming around to score, but not all of them earned. Now Patrick Bowen Jr. to the plate, but they gather in the whole infield to chat things up again, just to slow down and do something, anything they can to stifle this Colt 45 offense in any way they can. But at this point, it's just about throwing strikes. So Schwartz at third. Paulus, the courtesy runner, at second. Lopez at first after the walk. So home plate umpire Steve Graves is going to go break up this confabulation out there on the mound. They're all going to have a conversation as the Chico Nuts have some more activity out in the bullpen. Again, just doing what they can to buy some time, slow things down, try and help Efren Mendoza to get some strikes and get out of this blunder of an inning here in the home half of the sixth. The Colt 45s have put seven on the board, and now there's 13th batter of the frame in Patrick Bowen Jr., who's singled, walked, and reached on an error. Now with two outs here in the bottom of the sixth, everyone back. Here's the pitch from Mendoza. On the outside corner, called strike one. Rear back with the fastball. Here's the 0-1 delivery. Misses low. One ball and one strike. With two outs. And this one swung on a miss for strike two. Now the 1-2 from Mendoza, the leg kick, the pitch. It's reached for and fouled up and just over our heads. Got to get my glove extender back out here. Or maybe a ladder. One of the two. Bases loaded as the runners take their leads, the infield playing behind them. The 1-2 misses up and away for ball two. Two balls and two strikes. With two gone. Now there's a line shot down the right field line. Fair for a base hit. It's going to go all the way below the 310 mark. Coming in to score is Schwartz. Rounding third and coming to score right behind him is Paulos, and cruising into second with a stand-up double is Patrick Bowen Jr. as he lines one down the right field line. And now Tyler Zanizer to the plate, and Mendoza more than upset. He thought he had him. Patrick Bowen Jr. turning on that pitch, pulled it just inside of fair territory, got it to land on the fairway, and he gets the stand-up RBI double as Schwert and Paulos behind him from second, able to score. Holding at third was Adrian Lopez, and now Tyler Zanizer to the plate. Here's the first pitch to him on the outside corner. Called strike one. The 0-1 delivery. This is low and in for ball one. One ball and one strike with two outs. Here in the home half of the sixth, nine runs on the board now. In a 14-0 ball game. The 1-1 delivery. Breaking ball drops it in there at the belt on the inner half. One ball and two strikes. In the last three games, the Colt 45s have scored 45 runs. That was against the Rosebuds. Now the 1-2. Breaking ball, swing, and a miss. Couldn't time it right as Mendoza comes in, finally cleans up the mess, and plays the janitorial role as we head to the top of the seventh inning here on KCNR. 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
1: 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Even cooking sometimes.
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0: Alex Shinupke working a 1-1 count here as we listen to the music. Here's the 1-1. Dialed up and way out of play. Great song choice by our producer back in the studio, David Wiley. To welcome us back here to the top of the seventh inning. Now a 1-2 count on Shaque, who's walked and singled. A 1-2 from Lindell misses up high. Two and two. Nobody out, nobody on of a 14-0 ball game, leaning out of the way of this breaking ball. And it drops on the inside corner. Ring him up. Strike three called. Gone. Looking. And that is out number one as they throw it around the horn.
1: Now back. First baseman, number 17, Landon Lynch.
0: Now Landon Lynch to the plate. Swung on and fouled tip for strike one. Here in the top of the seventh inning, no balls and one strike to the left-hand batter with the open stance of the lone lefty in the lineup. Fouls this one back to the screen. Oh and two. With one out. Coming set is Lindell. The leg kick, the pitch. Swing! Stopped to chase the high cheese. Couldn't catch up to the high octane. Back-to-back strikeouts. And quickly, two away. Now it's the right-hand batting pitcher, the reliever, in Efrain Mendoza, who takes a called strike on the outside corner for strike one. So Mendoza taking over in that DH spot as he takes off the plate 1-1. One ball, one strike. Sox up high for Mendoza. Right-hand batter, even stance. And the 1-1, foul tipped back to the screen to make it 1-2.
1: Now batting. Pitcher, number 14, Tapper, Mendoza.
0: Now the 1-2, breaking ball misses high. Two and two. With two outs. Cranked foul out of play down the first base side.
1: That foul ball brought to you by Banner Bank.
0: Two and two with a new baseball now as Lindell comes set. Here in the top of the seventh. The 2-2 delivery from the lefty misses up high. High and in to make the count 3-2. On Mendoza. Lindell, the payoff. This is in the dirt for ball four and working the walk as Mendoza. Rallied back in the count. And now Eli Martinez, the catcher, to the plate with the runner on first and Mendoza. As Mendoza gets a courtesy runner out there. Martinez to the plate. First pitch to the righty. Misses up high and away for ball one. One ball and no strikes. Bowen Jr. holding on the runner at first. The 1-0 is hit foul out of play. Back over home plate where a car wears it.
1: It's just a little personality.
0: One ball and one strike to that painful foul ball. back off of someone's car. The 1-1 swing and a miss for strike two. Some high octane, got it by him. Colt 45's coming into this game at 20-3. Looking for the second straight shutout. The 1-2 misses high. Two balls and two strikes. Here in a 14-0 ball game, the top of the seventh. The 2-2 from Jacob Lindell. Foul tipped. Staying alive like the Bee Gees is Eli Martinez.
1: Not supposed to look for Steve.
0: Battle continues. Now Lindell, swing and a miss, and tag applied by Todd Jones is a little game of tag down toward the first baseline. And striking out the side is Jacob Lindell. The side is retired. They threaten, but they fail to score. They leave one aboard after the walk. Tonight's game is sponsored by North Valley Distributing at 3081 Crossroads Drive. And it's time for the seventh inning stretch here at Tiger Field. It'll be Scott Lewis singing tonight's rendition of God Bless America.
2: I don't know. What are you going to have?
0: In just a few moments. And here it is.
2: Do you want to stay or you want to go? Stay.
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0: on in relief, and Mark Anthony Carroll on the 1-2 delivery grounded up the third baseline where it somehow stayed fair and on the fairway before the third baseman charging in Ampey made an errant throw as Deegan Paulos will pinch hit here for Conklin. It was the courtesy runner earlier in this ballgame. He'll now take over at shortstop, I believe. Carroll out at second base now. After the errant throw, he was granted second base after it went out of play. Now the 0-1 delivery to Paulos. The 0-1 from the 9 of Luke Shager. It's called strike 2. Luke Shager coming in from center field. So a new center fielder out there. The 0-2 breaking ball on the inside corner at the knees. Called strike 3. So down a looking goes Paulos. Also a new catcher in the 44 of Caden Shelton. So a slew of subs here in the home half of the seventh. Not sure who's out there in center field as this one is off of the catcher and the umpire. Not sure if it was fouled up or not. Caballero digging in now. He's grounded out and hitting to a double play, lined out and flown out tonight. It's one of only a couple 45s hitless. Now the 1-0. Just a bit upstairs for ball two. Steve Graves with a lift of the mask and a deep breath after that call. So taking the baseball previously off the chest. Now the 2-0 from the righty Shager is popped up a mile high back over home plate and out of play. Two balls and one strike after the foul ball. The 2-1 from Shager, breaking ball on the outside corner, called strike 2. He's got a little ethos of a breaking ball. Just a really slow looping fastball, 12-6 on your analog clocks. Here's the 2-2. Bounced it in there. Cams away from the catcher and taking third base will be Mark Anthony Carroll, who's still wearing his protective shin guard and now takes it off and gives it to John Downey, the third base coach. John Downey, also the head baseball coach at College of the Redwoods up in Siskiyou County. Now a 3-2 count on Caballero. The payoff with one out. Breaking ball foul tipped. Looking for the breaking ball there and in on the hands, fouls it back to the screen, and we'll do it again at 3 balls and 2 strikes. With one out, Caballero digs back in. Now the payoff from Shager is a line shot toward the center fielder, and will squeeze it on the run in the gap, tagging up from third will be Mark Anthony Carroll. He comes in to score. Caballero gets the sacrifice fly as the unnamed center fielder out there. See if we can get that to you guys. Here with the live stats. As Blake Schwert takes a called ball. It's the 11 of Anthony Ramirez out there in center. The 1-0 fouled back to the screen. So Anthony Ramirez takes over, and he'll be batting in that 8 spot, I believe, as the center fielder and Shager will have to remain in his spot in the lineup at that 3 spot. The 1-1 bounced in there, caroms all the way to the backstop without a try from the catcher Shelton to block it. 2 balls and 1 strike on Schwert, who walked his last time up in his first pinch hitting role tonight. Swings on this one, fouls it up and away out of play over the first base dugout of the Chico Nuts, as DJ Parker will deliver more baseballs to the home plate umpire, Steve Graves. Two balls and two strikes. Shager kicks and deals the 2-2 breaking ball off the plate outside. Now stepping back in is Schwert. And readies as Shager. The 3-2 with two outs in the bottom of the seventh. Swung on, hit in the air, playable for the right fielder. Heckethorne drifting over and will squeeze it as he angles toward the line. And the side is retired. But the Colt 45s get one after the E5. Mark Anthony Carroll comes around to score. 15-0 at the end of seven complete here at Tagger Field in Redding, California. 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

0: It is Colton Sewell on in relief here in the top of the eighth inning for the Colt 45s, following in the footsteps of Lindell, who went two innings of one hit, no run baseball. He walked one and struck out five. 13 strikeouts tonight for Colt 45's pitching, as Colton Sewell, the Bandon, Oregon native out of Feather River Junior College, 6'2", 220, sophomore out of FRJC, college that sent a lot of products to this Colt 45 ball club. And Colton Sewell last year for the 45s got some burn, one of a handful of returners on this squad. 11 games, 25 innings. He went 2-0 with a 5.04 ERA, one save, and 14 of the 16 runs he gave up were earned. 18 walks and 31 strikeouts for the sidewinding righty, as he delivers a strike there on the outer half to the top of the order and Henry Heckathorn, who tracked down that baseball to end things in the home half of the seventh. Now the 0-1 delivery from Colton Sewell, the leg kick, the delivery off the first base side, misses low for ball one. And it's actually a pinch hitter and all the hubbub. It's Bill Ducci. Thanks to Chad Johnson keeping me up to date and the fans here at Tiger Field. An attendance of about 250 or so. Now two balls and one strike after that pitch misses. With nobody out, nobody on. Coming set is Sewell. Kicks and deals the 2-1. Swing and a miss for strike two. Bill Ducci, pinch hitter here in the eighth for the Chico Nuts. The 2-2 as the catcher sets up inside and ends up off the plate outside. Now the payoff from Sewell. Misses low, and working the walk is Ducci here in the eighth. After Sewell takes over things for Jacob Lindell, who followed in the footsteps of Bayhan, as we get another pinch hitter here. It's the two of Cooper Shabazane. Pretty cool last name, if you ask me. Hard to say on the air impromptu, but
1: there we go.
0: Nonetheless, as this one's called a strike. Shabazane, pinch hitter. Now fouls this one back to the screen for strike two as he finds himself in an 0-2 hole. Sewell with some landscaping out there on the mound, kicking some dirt around, working out of the stretch. Bowen Jr. holding on the runner at first. Some activity out in the bullpen of the Chico Nuts as well. Now the leg kick, the 0-2. Swing and a miss, dropped by Jones. Tag, no need to be applied to the batter. With the runner on first and down on strikes goes Shabazane for out number one. Now we'll bring up Luke Shager, who started in center field but is now the pitcher. So Shager has ground out to third, doubled, and reached on the E1 as he lines this one to the first baseman on a hop and taps the first base with his back feet. Now rounding second, taking third, but not in time is the throw, in safely. Rounding second on the errant throw from Patrick Bowen Jr. out there at first. And not in time at third. Coming up with the ball was DJ Parker backing up the play. And what a confusing play right there on all fronts from this defense. I was on a hop. So out on the three unassisted is Shager for out number two, and ending up at third base is Bill Ducci. Now an 0-1 count. on the 10 of Dominic Pacheco. Now 1-1 after this pitch misses. Right-hand batter open stance. The 1-1. Swing and a miss for strike two. Taps the plate with his bat. And ready. Chico Nuts just trying to scratch a run across and not get shut out. Here in the top of the eighth, the 1-2 from Sewell. Off the plate outside. 1-2. Now the 2-2 delivery from Sewell is on the outside corner. Ring him up. Strike three called. Got him at the knees. And the side is retired. A couple of Ks in the inning as Sewell gets the job done. One stranded over there at third. No runs across on no hits. One error in the inning on Patrick Bowen Jr. But after 7.5 complete, it's 15-0. The Colt 45s lead. The Chico Nuts North Valley Distributing is tonight's sponsor of the game here on KCNR 1460 AM 96.5 FM or online at kcnrradio.com. 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

0: Josh Drake on in relief here for the Chico Nuts in the bottom of the eighth inning. DJ Parker to lead things off. Here's the first pitch of the right-hand batter from the right-hand reliever. The leg kick, the pitch misses up and away for ball one. Here in the home half of the eighth inning. A 1-0 count on the righty. Swing and a miss for strike one. Shabazzane is in the game at second base. And the 1-1 breaking ball drops it in there. A beautiful pitch. Four strike two. 1 ball and 2 strikes. Now the 1-2 delivery. Breaking ball on the outside corner. Ring him up. Strike three called. Parker knew it as he heads back to the dugout on the backward K. That is out number one. In the game at third is Dominic Pacheco. As Tyler Jones, an FRJC comet, will step to the plate. Commit, rather, not a comet. Commit to FRJC. One of many on this Colt 45 roster. One of the junior colleges up here. First pitch sees a fastball check swing. Decides to hold up on it and not pull the trigger completely, but it's taken for a called strike one. Now the 0-1 in there for a called strike two. Bill Ducci is now in right field as well. Now here's the delivery. The 0-2 breaking ball misses way off the plate outside. 1-2 to Tyler Jones, who's singled, struck out swinging, and walked twice tonight. Right-hand batter with a wide stance, slightly open. The 1-2 with one out. Breaking ball just misses. Tried to drop it in there again. Now the 2-2. Breaking ball chopped toward the first baseman Lynch. He'll gather himself and flip to the pitcher on the bag in time in the foot race over there. It goes Lynch to Drake.
1: Yep, we got it. Thank you.
0: For out number two. So with two outs, it will be Adrian Lopez, rather, to the plate. The right fielder for the Colt 45s tonight. Misses for ball one. Now the 1-0 with the left-hand batting Andrew Mora on deck, whom we have not seen this weekend at all. It would be for Patrick Bowen Jr., the first baseman. So he'll likely come in as a defense replacement in the top of the ninth. Here's the 2-0 delivery. On the outside corner, called strike one. 2-1 to Adrian Lopez, who has grounded out to first, struck out looking, singled, and walked tonight. Now the 2-1 delivery is just getting a piece of it, but it goes off his foot, caroms into fair territory. He's going to go for a little one-legged saunter around the backstop. It's a painful foul ball if I ever saw one. Got the inside part of his ankle, it looked like, as the home plate umpire is going to hand deliver his bat to him, and Lopez will do some landscaping in the box, shake it off a little bit. Looks like he wore it on the inner part of that ankle, which, again, not a fun spot to wear a baseball. Done it a couple of times, and it'll hurt the next day, I'll tell you that much. Two balls and two strikes with two outs here in the bottom of the eighth as Josh Drake rubs up the baseball, giving Lopez some extra time. Right on right matchup here. The 2-2 delivery is popped up on the first base side of the infield. Calling for it is Lynch right near the first base coach's box and will put it away for out number three. The side is retired for the first time tonight. The Colt 45s go 1-2-3. The first time since the first inning, rather. They go 1-2-3. And after eight complete, it's the Colt 45s 15 and the Chico Nuts 0 as we head to the ninth here at Tagger Field in Redding, California. 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

Well, it's the 36 of Braxton Sweatland on in relief here. 6'6", 250 out of Cottonwood, California. And Shasta College, another pitcher under the guise of Eric Winchester, the pitching coach over at Shasta, as well as the pitching coach here at this Reading Colt 45 baseball club. In the game at first base is Andrew Mora here in the ninth. Donning the socks up high is Braxton Sweatland. It's a 15-0 ball game. Nothing but goose eggs on the top part of that scoreboard out there in left field. As Deegan Paulos is in the game at second. And check that. That might be incorrect. We get a pinch hitter in the six of Jacob Heiser, Blaine Walling, rather, to the plate to face off against Sweatland. Takes ball one here. And the top of the ninth inning, nobody out, nobody on. The Chico Nuts at this point, their goal is to just scratch a run across and erase that goose egg on the top part of the scoreboard. Infield playing at normal depth along with the outfield. Fouls this one back toward the on-deck circle for strike one. Paulos at shortstop. And Mark-Anthony Carroll staying in the game at second. And Andrew Mora in the game at first. Those are your defensive replacements. Here's a line shot just beyond the first base dugout for strike two. One ball and two strikes. Coming set from the third base side of the rubber with the socks up high is Schwert as he gets his sign. Now kicks and deals the 1-2. Swing and a miss. Got him with the front door breaking ball aimed toward the back foot of the righty. And that is out number one on the swinging strikeout. That is yet another strikeout for Colt 45 pitching tonight. They've struck out these Chico Nuts 15 times now collectively. Now it's the right hand batter to the plate, taking a called strike. It's a 32 of Ramirez. Pinch hitting for Shaquille as he swings and misses for strike two. So Ramirez out in center field as well. Came back, came as a defense replacement in the ninth. Here's the 0-2. Chopped foul up the third base side. Foul out of play back toward the Colt 45 on deck circle, actually. Now the 0-2 again with one out. Misses low in the dirt, laying off of it. Ball one. Two Ramirez's on this ball club as well. This is D. Ramirez, not Anthony Ramirez. The 1-2 on the outside corner. Ring him up. Strike three called. Gone a-looking goes Ramirez. And now down to their final out. It's going to be another pinch hitter. The 18 of Julio Cano. Great last name for baseball. Cano. Robinson Cano of the New York Yankees, and then later the Seattle Mariners, just to name a couple of teams he played for, as this one's fouled into the parking lot for strike one. Just a slew of pinch hitters here. Julio Cano out of Chico, California, 17 years old, and a class of 2028.
takes this one for a ball.

The Colt 45 is looking for their 21st win of the year. They lead by a score of 15-0. The 2-2 delivery from the lefty Swetland misses upstairs. And check swing, rather, and then they appeal to first, and the answer is yes. So Swetland strikes out the side, and an anticlimactic end to a very large win for the Colt 45s. They win by a score of 15-0. They put double digits on the board for the third game in a row and back-to-back shutouts for the Colt 45s. And we'll be back with the totals after this.

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0: While the Colt 45's 15 runs and 11 hits, two errors, they left four. The Chico Nuts, no runs on five hits, four errors, they left seven here on this finale of the 4th of July weekend. The Colt 45's have now won four straight here on this weekend, and they win the last two in shutout fashion, scoring 21 runs last night and 15 tonight. Sweatland closed out the ball game, but not a save situation. He ends it with three Ks and did so on 14 pitches as well. So very efficient for Colt 45's. Pitching the win goes to Aaron Bahan. The loss charged to Kendall Zarate of the Chico Nuts. The final time of the game was 2 hours and 43 minutes. And the final score, 15 to nothing. We'll be back out here next week. If you want to come out to Tiger Field, the Cal State Peloteros Thursday through Saturday, and then the Yuba Sutter Stripers on Sunday. That'll be July 9th through the 12th, rather. All games starting at 7:15 p.m. Well, I'm Jacob Green here with you on KCNR Shasta Redding. 1460 AM, 96.5 FM, or online at KCNRradio.com. It was great to have you with us this weekend, the semi-quincentennial of the United States of America, and we got to enjoy America's pastime four nights in a row and in front of a crowd of about 250 tonight. Aaron Bahan gets the win, Zarate the loss. And for the final time from Tiger Field this weekend, it's the Colt 45's 15 and the Chico Nuts nothing.
1: AnalysisTownHall.com. Correspondent Donna Warder reports on this week's scheduled court appearance for the man accused of assassinating Charlie Kirk nearly 1 year ago. And while there have been some emotional issues, officials say the proceedings will be fine.
2: A 5-day preliminary hearing is scheduled to start Monday for Tyler Robinson, the 23-year-old man accused of assassinating Charlie Kirk last September 10th while Kirk was addressing a crowd of thousands at Utah Valley University. Kirk's widow and parents are expected to be in court in Utah, and the hearing will be live-streamed. The proceedings focus on whether there's enough evidence to try Robinson for aggravated murder and whether the death penalty is warranted, which the prosecution is requesting. They say DNA consistent with Robinson's was found on the trigger of the rifle used to kill Kirk, as well as the fired cartridge casing, two unfired cartridges, and a towel used to wrap the weapon. Robinson has not entered a plea. I'm Donna Warder.
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9: I can't do it.
8: You've written for all the big comedians. You'd turn out a hit.
9: I don't have the time.
8: Oh, but Gus.
9: Look, I don't have the time. Anyways, I couldn't do it.
8: Ridiculous. A guy with your reputation.
9: Yeah, a guy with my reputation, yeah. What do you know? Listen. 12 years ago, I was under cabs. Gustav Green, the hack license read. Cripes, how I hated the cabs. Work like a slob, 12 or 14 hours a day for a lousy 27 bucks a week. Now, do you blame me that I took the daydreaming? Like maybe it was my limousine and I was driving because my chauffeur had a day off? I used to sit at the wheel figuring out the darndest situations. Like I'd pick up some rich old dame and she'd leave me $1 million or I'd save a guy. All kinds of situations. But all I got was 27 per a week. Until the night I met Ben.
10: Hey, Ben. Have
9: it. Take me home, driver. Home? Your home or my home, wise guy?
10: Huh. Wait, sir.
9: Well, you got talent, you're driving a cab. Where can I get a job driving a cab? You want the radio on?
10: No, definitely no.
9: Oh, now, don't let's be bitter, shall we? You know, radio was quite a medium.
10: Yeah.
9: Just think, some guy says a few words into a microphone and you can hear it as far west as Georgia.
10: Gustav Green? Well, Mr. Green, meet Van Hauser, the best gag man in the radio business. Currently freelancing, unemployed, on the beach.
9: Well, if you're so good, why aren't you in there writing them yaks, wise guy?
10: Why? Because words I know, rib-tickling words, gags, yeah, jokes to make a corpse laugh. But plots, situations.
9: Situations?
10: Yeah, that's another story. I could coin a million if I could figure them out.
9: Well, look, situations. Now, let me tell you, I am a veritable Scheherazade on situations. I got a million. Now, look, for instance, the guy who says that if other fellas... I don't know, something clicked between me and Van Hauser. From the beginning, I always hated his guts, the way he talked to me like I was dirt. But up in his room, I started feeding him stories, stuff I dreamed up on the cab. He put it into good words, and it came out very funny, too. Well, inside a couple of years, I was getting $1,500 a week, but I was tied to that guy. I couldn't work with nobody else. I'd sit down with another gag writer and nothing would happen. Yeah, I knew it was Van or $40 a week in some broken-down job. So I hung on to him like a barnacle. I worked with him, ate with him, played with him. My place was just down the hall from his at the hotel. Sometimes I thought I'd go nuts if I had to look at his sneering ugly puss another day. And the only satisfaction I had was that he needed me and hated me just like I needed and hated him. But one day while we were writing a spot for Schmo for a day, he throws me a very unfunny line.
10: Gus, my goon boy, you may be interested to know that I'm going to marry Julie Phelps.
9: Julie Phelps, a dancer?
10: That's right. She used to be at the club Catalina.
9: She making trouble for you?
10: Cut it.
9: All right. I didn't say nothing against her.
10: All right, you better not.
9: Okay, go ahead and enjoy yourself.
10: Well, thanks. So, Gus, my cornball colleague, we We may not be seeing so much of each other hence.
9: Oh, now look, you don't mean that, but hey, now wait a minute. What's going to be with our partnership here?
10: Well, we'll see. I'll talk it over with Julie.
9: No, Van. Now, look, I mean it. We've always done what we wanted to. Loafed all day, worked all night, ate and slept at any crazy hour. Yeah. Now, no dame is going to stand for that.
10: Huh? Julie is different.
9: No dame is different.
10: Yeah, she knows how we operate. And she knows you, Gus.
9: Yeah, and she's not exactly crazy about me, neither.
10: Uh-huh, I was just coming to that. Now, if you want to stay in with me, be nice to her, huh?
9: It won't do no good. Listen, Van, she'll make trouble between us, see? She'll work on that as soon as the knot is tied.
10: I said...
9: Now, listen to me. I'm your pal, Van. A dame like that is hard busy. You know what, the club cat leader,
10: well,
9: she
10: Gus.
9: Wasn't
10: exactly... Gus, Julie is one in a million. A joke man like you comes a dime a dozen.
9: Okay, if that's the way you feel.
10: That's the way I feel.
9: Pardon me for having any feet, hey.
10: All right, just be nice to her. No cracks.
9: Okay, so I'll be nice. Now, look, about Sunday show...
10: I said be nice to her. If you're not, Gus, we're finished.
9: Yeah, I said I'd be nice, but I knew it wouldn't do no good. Julie was a small-town girl who soured on Broadway after she had a bust-up with Nick Edwards, the mug who runs the Club Catalina, and she wanted out. And she was going to take Van with her, too, so it came to me that I'd better figure out a situation and pronto. She didn't like me because she was scared of me. I knew about her and Nick Edwards, and Van didn't. So I says to myself, I says, Gus, maybe the dame will scare away, hey?
11: Who is it, Van? Oh, Gus Green, what a surprise.
9: Hello there, Julie. Yeah, this is for you.
11: Flowers?
9: Yeah, Van told me about you, too, see, and I figured...
11: Oh, they're lovely. Come on in, Gus.
9: Thanks.
11: I miss flowers so much in the city. Back home, the garden's always full of them.
9: Yeah. Say, this is a nice place you got here.
11: Thanks.
9: Yeah, very swanky. Wasn't that chair once in the lobby of the Club Catalina?
11: Well, I bought it when they redecorated the place.
9: Oh, sure you did, honey, but it just reminded me.
11: About what?
9: I just happened to see your friend Nick Edwards today.
11: I haven't seen Nick in months.
9: Oh, sure you haven't, honey, but he's still carrying the torchola for you.
11: I'm not interested.
9: No, I didn't say you were, but you might be interested in the fact that Nick said, if Van Houser marries Julie, so help me, I'll kill him.
11: Did he say that?
9: Now, would I lie, honey?
11: Well, that settles it. I've had enough of show business. Van and me are going back home.
9: Oh, no, you can't do that to Van, Julie. This is his life. What's he going to do in a small town?
11: I don't care. I'm sick of it. Sick of all the cheap characters, the bums and the hangers-on. If I want him to, Van will come with me.
9: Oh, look, maybe he would. Well, I'm sure he would. But, Julie, what I really wanted to say was, why don't you give me a few days? I'll go talk to Nick, and who knows, maybe I can fix the whole thing up.
11: Would you, Gus? I'd like to stay for Van's sake. I'd like to see him get a good job with regular hours. Maybe an advertising.
9: Sure. Nick will listen to me. Well, at least I can try, huh?
11: Thanks, Gus. You're nice. I didn't know.
9: And then I got another idea.
11: What's that?
9: Maybe the three of us could all work together.
11: Oh, I can't write. I can type.
9: Well, we need a secretary. We could dictate our stuff to you.
11: I don't know shorthand.
9: You don't have to. After all, what is a comedy script? Along the left-hand side of the page, you put the name of the character, and then you write out what he's supposed to say. Simple?
11: Sounds simple.
9: Well, you could spend more time with Van. How would you like to try?
11: I'd love to. Gus, it would be wonderful.
9: Sure, it'd be wonderful. For me. When she said she'd work with us, Julie was playing a part in a situation that I dreamed up. And let me tell you, it was a good one. Because it ended with me still making a grand and a half per week, and Julie Phelps, well, Julie Phelps was just not there.
12: Music chaser and a commercial. Credits and sign off.
13: Got that, darling?
11: Every word, Mr. Houser.
9: Well, Van, how do you like our new secretary?
10: Oh, she's good, Gus. How come you had such a swell idea? Huh? Mm-hmm.
11: Gus, if this works out, I'll be the happiest person alive.
9: Oh, no, you won't, Julie. I will. Now, come on, I'd like to try dictating.
11: Mm-hmm, ready.
9: Okay, take a clean sheet of paper. Mm-hmm. Here's a gag sequence for the Fred Benton show.
10: Oh, look who's writing gags.
9: Don't laugh.
10: Genius.
9: Now, look, Fred's talking to Mrs. Mishmash, mm-hmm. and she starts reading the wrong page of the script, you see?
11: Yeah.
9: Ready, let's go. Mm-hmm. Mrs. Mishmash, please don't laugh at me. Mm-hmm. I think we've made a mistake.
11: Mistake, uh-huh.
9: Now, Fred Benton, I know I have. Mrs. M. Let's start all over from the beginning.
11: All over from the beginning.
9: Fred, if you love me, you will.
10: Mm-hmm. That's funny.
9: No, that's charming. No, this is Mrs. Am I going too fast?
11: No, that's
9: okay, fine. This is Mrs. Mishmash again. Mm-hmm. I would do anything for you. Mm-hmm.
13: thing for you.
9: Fred, he says, I would like to see you. Mm-hmm.
14: Oh, I'm bored.
13: Okay. Now,
9: Mrs. Emigan, let's talk this over. How about tonight?
13: How about tonight?
9: Yeah. Fred, when? At midnight.
13: Midnight.
9: Mrs. M, come. I'm waiting for you right now.
13: Right now.
9: Did you get it all?
13: Mm-hmm.
9: Good.
13: Type it right up.
14: Wait.
9: What's the matter?
14: Don't bother, Julie. We couldn't use that corn even on the Benton show.
9: All right, wise guy. Give it to me, Julie. I'll file it under sustainers.
13: Look, if you're going to fight, I'm not going to work for either of you. Van, be a dear and get me a pack of cigarettes downstairs, will you?
14: All right, huh? But Gus, don't try to write any more of those charming gags.
9: Get lost.
13: Gus?
9: Yeah?
13: Did you get anywhere with Nick?
9: Well, yeah, Julie. He's softening up, but he wants to see you.
13: Gus, I don't want that man near me.
9: Now, look, you... You'll see him. You better start wearing black for Van. You know Nick Edwards.
13: I know Nick wouldn't stop at killing, but I...
9: Now, listen, Julie. I haven't got time to argue with you now. Van will come back. But why don't you come to my place tomorrow night at 11?
13: I'll run into Van for sure.
9: Well, then come before 8 and wait for me. We'll have rehearsals till then.
13: What about Van?
9: Tell him you're going to sleep early or something.
13: What if he calls anyway?
9: I'll cover you. I'll probably be with him anyhow.
13: He must never know about Nick.
9: I get it. Now, listen, Julie. You just leave everything to me, and in a couple of days... You won't have to worry about Nick Edwards again. Yeah, just leave everything to me and you won't have to worry about anything anymore, Julie Phelps. Not even your own funeral. Come 8 o'clock the next evening, I paid a little visit to my apartment. Long enough to see that Julie was comfortable and also to get the keys to her place out from her handbag. I drove over there and went upstairs to do some interior decorating. My kind. You're gonna take Van away from Broadway, are you? You're gonna send me back to $40 a week in a pig's ear, you are, Julie Phelps. Get that? In a pig's ear. Now, just one more touch to complete the situation. A little business outside the Club Catalina. Hey, kid, come here. Here, listen now. Here's a dime, kid. Take this note in this here envelope and give it to Nick Edwards. And if anyone asked you, say a dame gave it to you. Got that? A beautiful dame. You got it from a beautiful dame, right?
14: Look, Gus, no more work. Let's not go.
9: What's the matter, Van? You tired?
14: No.
9: Well, what's eating you?
14: Well, you wouldn't understand.
9: All right, so don't tell me. I don't care anyhow.
14: All right, it's Julie. Said she had to go to bed early tonight.
9: So what? It ain't legal?
14: I called a half dozen times. No answer.
9: Uh-huh. Afraid she's still timing you, huh?
14: I didn't say that.
9: Yeah, but I know how you feel.
14: Yeah, well, mind your own business.
9: Look, my friend, I'll do you a good turn. Leave me dial the number for you. The
14: number's on the pad. Let's see what your fat fingers can do.
9: Okay. You could talk to her while I go down to my room to get my hat and coat. I'll take you for a drive before we hit the sack.
14: Well, sometimes you're even human.
9: Okay, here, take it. It's ringing now. I'll be right back.
14: I'll see.
15: Hello?
14: Julie, darling.
15: Van.
14: Honey, I'm sure glad to hear your voice. Where you been?
15: Why?
14: Well, I've been trying to get you all evening. No answer. Then Gus tried
15: Van,
14: to...
15: Van, dear, I told you. I was going home to get some sleep.
14: When I phoned, you must
15: have... Maybe it didn't wake me.
14: Well, now, baby, that's hardly likely with a phone right near your bed.
15: Sometimes I sleep.
14: Julie.
15: I can...
14: Julie, is there someone there with you?
15: Of course not, Van. I'm alone. I'm by myself. I'm... What are you... No.
14: Julie.
15: Van!
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9: A very neat situation, you granted, Warden?
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9: 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You like it, huh, Warden? 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
10: Van was still screaming into the phone when I came down the hall from my place a minute later with hat and coat draped over my very shaking arm. I opened the door.
26: Gus. Gus, something's happened to Julie.
10: Huh?
26: Something's happened to Julie.
10: Well, how do you know? Did you get her?
26: Yeah, she answered the phone.
10: So?
26: Well, she sounded funny, like there was someone in the same room, and then suddenly she sounded like she was hit or choked or something.
10: Maybe it's just the gag she was pulling. You know, dames do that sometimes.
26: You think so?
10: Why, sure.
26: No, it couldn't be. I heard her, Gus. Gus, what should I do?
10: Now, come on, keep your shirt on, Van.
26: She screamed.
10: Did you call her back?
26: No, I didn't.
10: Well, why don't you?
26: So I call her back, that's what I'll do.
10: Sure.
26: Of course I'll call her. Hand me the phone.
10: Yeah.
26: Something's happened, I know it has.
10: Line busy?
26: No answer.
10: Yeah, but you just spoke to her a minute ago.
26: Oh, Gus, I'm worried. I'm worried sick.
10: I get it. She's all right. Come on out for a ride.
26: Oh, no, I couldn't.
10: Look, tell you what I'll do for a pal. I'll drive you over there. You can check up for yourself. Van looked pretty grim as we drove over to Julie's place in the West 70s. I checked over everything I'd done and figured how I'd work out the rest of the situation. And we turned off Central Park West into the side street where Julie lived on the second floor of a converted brownstone. Hey, look, there's a guy coming out of the house. That's probably nobody.
26: He's making a getaway. Gus, follow him.
10: I never catch him now.
26: Oh, gosh, Gus, if you'd only got close enough to see his license number.
10: Well, I did.
26: What was it?
10: LK573498.
26: LK573498.
10: All right, Sam Spade, now let's go upstairs and visit Julie, huh? The door to Julie's apartment was wide open when we got upstairs, and the place was just like I left it. Like there'd been some kind of a fight. And then I saw where I'd made a mistake. The telephone where Julie was supposed to be strangled was as neat as a pin.
26: I watched Van's face to see if he noticed it, but, well, he was too broken up to notice anything.
0: Julie. Because she was a sweet kid.
26: What do you mean, was?
0: I know. She's dead.
26: What do you know? All you see is that her apartment is all busted up.
0: I heard her scream, didn't I? Gus, I waited 20 years to meet a girl that I could marry. So help me, I'm not going to die till a guy who did this is in his grave. You'll see. You'll see, Gus. I'm kind of mixed up now, but in a little while I'll be able to think. I'll know what to do. Sure, I'll know what to do. Look, that's the telephone.
26: What about the telephone?
0: I'm going to call the police.
26: No, Van, now wait a minute. Don't be crazy.
0: What?
26: Look, put the telephone
0: down.
26: Why?
0: Why shouldn't I call the police?
26: It's very simple. You got no evidence she was murdered.
0: But I heard a scream.
26: Use your eyes, Van. Will you use your eyes? Julie said she was in bed. Has the bed been slept in? And where's her coat? Where's her purse? And where's her hat?
0: They're not here, but she said she... You're right, Gus. You're right, I won't phone. Maybe she's still alive.
26: That's better. Now, look, Van, sometimes we haven't felt too good towards each other, but after all, we've been partners for a long time, kid, and I'll tell you what, I'll do anything. Anything you say to help you out.
0: All right, then, look. Look, just on an off chance, Gus, trace that license plate, will you? Let's find out who that guy was.
26: We went back to our hotel. I slept like a log because I knew that Julie was 10 feet from my bed in the closet, very dead, where she couldn't come between me and Van anymore. Next morning, I told Van I'd checked at the license bureau.
0: Whose car was it?
26: Nick Edwards.
0: Kathleen Edwards?
26: That's right.
0: Why, that dirty goon.
26: Now, look, you don't think that he...
0: I don't have to think. I'll let the police...
26: Now, wait a minute. Hold it. Look, Van, I never told you this before, but I knew all along that Julie was playing around with Nick Edwards.
0: With Nick Edwards?
26: Yeah. That's why I never liked her. Now, you better not call the cops. Maybe we was just busting in on a private little party last night.
0: No, I can't believe it. No, not Julie.
26: Well, we got to find out where she is. And the guy who knows is Nick Edwards.
0: What makes you think he'll tell?
26: I'll tell you what. I'll call him at the club tonight and ask him over. I think maybe he'll accept me invitation. Well, Nick arrived at 11 p.m., and from my window, I watched him park his black car in a dark side street near the hotel, just like I told him to. Then I carried Julie's body down the back stairs and put it in the luggage compartment of Nick's car. Nobody saw me. And a few minutes later, I knocked on Van's door.
0: That you, Gus? Come in.
26: Hiya, Van. Hi, Nick.
1: Good evening, Gus.
0: Nick was just telling me, Gus.
1: Look, I'm just as worried about Julie as you guys are, see?
26: Yeah. That's easy to say.
1: Okay. Don't take my word for it. But I've had her house called every half hour all day.
0: Why'd you go there last night in the first place?
1: You haven't been around long, have you?
0: Never mind that, wise guy. Why'd you visit my girl?
1: Who said she was your girl?
0: She was engaged to me.
1: She was tired of you.
0: Why, you...
1: Sit down. She told me so herself.
0: When?
1: Yesterday.
26: Then you saw her yesterday, Nick?
1: No. No, I ain't seen her since she quit working at the club and started to pal around with your friend here.
0: But you just said that...
1: Julie was the only gal who ever had me on the ropes, see? But when she called it quits, I went along. She was too good for an ex-con like me anyway, I figured. But last night, someone gives me a note in her handwriting.
26: Oh? What did the note say, Nick?
1: It was the most beautiful thing I've ever seen. I read it over and over until I knew it by heart. Please don't laugh at me. I think we made a mistake. I know I have. Let's start all over from the beginning. If you really love me, you will. I love you. I'll do anything for you. I'd like to see you. Let's talk this over. How about tonight? When? At midnight? Come. Come, I'm waiting for you right now.
26: As soon as Nick Edwards left, I told Van I didn't believe anything he said, and as far as I was concerned, Nick either killed Julie or had taken her away. Van agreed with me, and we called the police. Ah, yes, it all made a perfect situation. The best I'd ever dreamed up. All of Nick Edwards' high-powered lawyers couldn't save him from being sentenced to the chair. Yes, sir, life looked pretty sweet, but... there was just one thing wrong. Van's comedy was getting worse and worse. Fred Benton told us we'd have to get better or else. Now, we sat in Van's room sweating out a Benton program that was a day overdue.
9: Van, for the love of Mike, will you pull yourself together?
0: Gus, I can't think.
9: You don't have to think. I gave you the whole situation. All you got to do is write the gags for it.
0: Gags.
9: Now, look, in the first scene, Fred and Mrs. Mishma steal a horse. But here's the twist. The horse is blind. You get it?
0: Yeah.
9: Well, come on, then, Gib. You know hundreds of horse gags. Now, just give them a twist and fit the situation.
0: I can't. They just won't come.
9: Look, if we don't get this script in tomorrow, Fred will can us. Now, come on, Guy, will you write?
0: Oh, write yourself.
9: Dan, you know I can't write. I'm no good without a gag man.
0: Get yourself another gag man. I'm through.
9: Look.
0: Washed up.
9: You know it won't work, Van. You know that. I've tried it on the QT. I was afraid that someday would break up, but it never worked. With you and me, Van, something happens. We're a great team. Without me, you're just another guy making with words. Without you, I'm just another Joe. Now, don't you see, kid? That's why we gotta stick together. Even if we do hate each other's guts. That's why nobody can't never break us up. Now, come on, Guy, write, will you?
0: I can't think of anything. Look, haven't we got something in the files we haven't used? You had a scene you dictated to Julie. What was that?
9: Huh?
0: That Mrs. Mishmash something, Fred. Was it, please don't laugh at me or something? I think we made a mistake.
9: No, Van, look, that's a no-good situation. That's dead. Let's get something new.
0: It's a good situation.
9: No,
0: a very clever situation. All I need are the lines. Please don't laugh at
9: now,
0: me.
9: Now, Van, I'm telling
0: the
9: you,
0: lines,
9: it's no good.
0: The lines. Please don't laugh
9: I'm
0: at me.
9: I'm telling you, it's no good,
0: of
9: Van.
0: Of course, why didn't I think of that before? Those lines you dictated to Julie, they fit.
9: No, they don't fit. And besides, I can't ride gags. You know that.
0: Oh, that wasn't a gag, Gus. That was a situation. The most desperate situation you ever invented.
9: Now, wait a minute. What are you beating your gums about
0: here? You'll find out.
9: What are you going to do?
0: Operator, I want to speak to Inspector Martin at police headquarters. Get away from that door, Gus. I got a gun.
9: Now, don't shoot, Van. Wait a minute.
0: Listen
9: and
0: don't move.
2: Police headquarters, Inspector Martin.
0: Oh, Inspector Martin, this is Van Hauser of the Julie Phelps case.
2: Hey, I've been trying to get...
0: Edwards didn't kill Julie. Gus Green did. And I got proof.
2: That makes it even worse. Edwards says you framed him.
0: Green did. Nick's note was a script dictated to Julie, minus the character names.
2: How about his alibi?
0: He dialed his own number, Inspector, not hers, and killed her while she was speaking on the phone. To make things look right, he messed up her apartment. I never could quite figure out why there were no signs of struggle around her telephone. Now I know. Yeah, he must have stowed her body in Nick's car. Better send some cops over right away before I shoot him.
2: Well, they're coming over, Hauser, to protect you. Edwards broke out about an hour ago. Watch out for him.
0: Nick Edwards?
3: Yes, Nick Edwards.
0: Huh? Nick Edwards.
3: All right, Hauser, come across with that gun.
0: Nick,
3: come on.
0: Nick, you heard what I said, didn't you?
3: So what?
0: I didn't frame you. Gus did. He's a guy with a situation.
3: So what? You took my girl away from me, didn't you? All right, give me that gun.
9: Now, Nick, wait a minute. Nick, what are you going to do with
3: nothing
9: that?
3: Nothing except to give me that gun, Hauser.
0: Gus, don't let him get that gun, Gus.
3: I'm a little too quick for you, Gus.
9: Now, Nick, please. Now, don't shoot me. Let me tell you how this
3: cut
9: was
3: it,
9: all...
3: Cut it, I've had a belly full of your stories. They put me in jail, remember? They're all stuffed to me now, see? But like they say, there ain't no situation that can't take a new twist. Here's the twist to this one. You ain't going to die for the murder of my poor Julie. No. You're going to die for something you didn't do.
9: What do you mean, Nick?
3: Just this. The murder of Van Hauser.
9: Well, they didn't believe me at the trial. So I'm up for killing my late, unlamented partner. But you know me, I always like a twist. They got Nick for killing Julie. Now I guess you can understand why I can't write the prisoner's annual show, can't you, Warden? Not without Van. And besides, like I said, I don't have too much time, do I? Before I go to the chair.

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2: 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O'Shea also had a 1950s television series, It's a Great Life, created by a couple of writers from the Phil Harris and Alice Faye program, Dick Chevalier and Ray Singer. I'm Greg Bella. Next on Win Radio was our weekly visit with Bob Bailey as Johnny Dollar. 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
3: I am the Whistler, and I know many things, for I walk by night. 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
3: 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And suddenly it happened.
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9: Johnny Dollar.
10: This is Tony Ricardo.
9: Oh, I've been hoping to get in touch with
10: you.
9: Did
10: you receive my note?
9: Was that your polite threat to kill me if I don't leave Carol Sharp alone? Yeah, I received it. And I have a sneaking suspicion the police department might be interested in
10: it. No. Oh, please, I guess I acted a bit hastily. Perhaps you let me talk to you.
9: You want to take the threat back?
10: That still stands.
9: Then you don't leave me much choice.
10: Talk to me first. Believe me, you won't be sorry.
9: But I might be dead. Is that it?
10: I want to see you.
9: Can't do it now, but where can I reach you?
10: Sunrise 3, 9970.
9: Okay. Meantime, don't get trigger happy.
1: Tonight, and every weekday night, Bob Bailey in the transcribed adventures of the man with the action-packed expense account, America's fabulous freelance insurance investigator.
9: Yours truly, Johnny Dollar.

0: Expense account submitted by Special Investigator Johnny Dollar, location New York City, to the Universal Adjustment Bureau, Hartford, Connecticut. Following is an accounting of expenditures during my investigation of the matter of the medium. Well done. Expense account item 7, 85 cents. Cab fare from the Bell Towers to the 18th Precinct Station and Sergeant Randy Singer.
1: So, you met Carol Sharp, huh?
0: Yep. I put on an act that would have done credit to the Theater Guild. Told her she looked exactly like a girl I dreamed about as a kid, a girl named Carol.
1: Oh, Lord, she swallowed it?
0: Not only that, but she gave me a lecture on veridical dreams and allied psychic phenomena.
1: You deserve an Oscar.
0: Also, she wants me to go with her and see this Madame Morgana Morgana.
1: Oh, good, when?
0: Tomorrow night.
1: Well, you're not figuring on skipping tonight's seance, are you?
0: No, not a bit. I want to find out what this stuff is all about, so I'll be prepared for tomorrow. This dame you have lined up pretty good?
1: She's got a big following. You ready to go?
0: Oh, wait a minute. You said you had the file on Tony Ricardo.
1: Oh, yeah, here it is, waiting for you. There, Anthony Ricardo, alias Ricky Marino, alias Tony the Tip. Here's his picture. Height 5'9", weight 172, eyes brown, hair sparse gray, suspected member of the Dutchy Sperling outfit, 12 arrests,
0: Andy.
1: No conviction, started as a rum runner back...
0: Hey, this is Tony Ricardo?
1: It's the guy.
0: I would have sworn the man I talked to over the phone was in his 20s. Late 20s at most.
1: You talked to him?
0: After leaving an unpleasant little note under my door at the Towers, he called me on the phone.
1: Now, what kind of note?
0: Oh, nothing particular. Just a gentle suggestion I lay off Carol Sharp.
1: Threat, huh? Still got it?
0: But I'm sure that voice couldn't have come from this old geezer.
1: Yeah, well, frankly, I kind of wondered about the Sharp girl being interested in him, even though the file does show he's always surrounded himself with a bunch of young ones. You know, he's probably handed out more mink coats. Oh, Johnny, yeah, wait a minute. Old Tony's got a couple of kids. Here, Angela. Goes under the name of Angela Richards. At least she used that name at Bryn Mawr.
0: Bryn Mawr?
1: Yeah, and Sarah Lawrence College at Bronxville. Yeah, the old boy tried to keep the stigma of his past away from her, I guess. Yeah, you see, married to a doctor over in Hackensack. Respectable housewife.
0: Mm-hmm. What about the other?
1: Anthony Jr., age 26. That was last year. Let's see, that makes him 27. Now, Rutgers University, class... not much on him. Unless I miss my guess, he's a chip off the old block. Now, you know where I can find him?
0: All I have is his phone number.
1: What is it?
0: Wait till I see and talk to him.
1: Yeah, that may be too late, is what I think he is.
0: Why not ask this medium about him tonight?
1: Yeah, that's... Hey, come on, we're late. Let's go.
0: Item 8, $1.20, cab to an old brownstone house somewhere over in the West 40s, way west. In a district that had seen better days. We were greeted at the door by a tall, gray-haired old gentleman, dressed in black, except for his white gloves, that somehow reminded me of a pallbearer.
2: Come in, Mr. Singer and Mr. Dollar. Clarabel is about to begin. Psychometry is the mood this evening. Follow, please.
0: How do you know our names?
1: Oh, I had to give them to him when I made the appointment.
0: Now, what's this psychometry business?
1: You'll see.
0: Oh, wow. The music gives me the creeps.
1: Yeah,
2: into the temple, please, and be seated.
0: The temple turned out to be an old dining room. Bare wooden floor, heavy drapes over the windows. And as nearly as I could see, a bunch of chairs around in a circle filled with people. The sockets in the ancient chandelier that hung from the ceiling had red bulbs in them that barely glowed. We could hardly see a thing, although I'm sure the light went up very slightly when we made our entrance and then down again. As though somebody was controlling it with a rheostat. Our eyes were almost used to the semi-darkness by the time we seated ourselves in the circle. Nobody spoke, and the weird music from that scratchy record was beginning to get on my nerves or put me to sleep or something. I'm not quite sure what.
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7: Then suddenly there was a flash of light and a puff of smoke, and so help me. What the sand? Randy.
8: Shh, quiet. This is all part of the act. Shh.
9: Greetings. Greetings, friends of the unknown, friends of the mystics, of Votan the Indian boy, and the seventh son of the seventh son of Harishnu the Mighty.
7: And there she stood, in the center of the circle where the flash had gone off.
9: Are we all in the mood?
7: She stood there draped in what looked, even in the dim light, what looked like a slightly soiled bedsheet, pulled in around her ample middle with a hunk of coarse rope. She wore a sort of turban. Or maybe it was just an old dish towel wrapped around her head. A faint odor of gin pervaded the room. I guess her feet were bare, for she made no noise as she walked slowly around the circle, holding on a shallow metal tray. Taking a collection so soon, I wondered?
9: Each of you place upon the tray some object very close to you, something you have had a long, long time that has become a part of you.
10: Huh? Shh, you'll get it back.
9: And if the spirits are with us, and there are no dissenting minds among us, if Botan, the Indian boy from the world beyond, is willing to act as our control, we shall learn many strange things this night. Place something close to you upon the tray.
7: Will this watch be on?
9: You must not speak, but keep the mood. Keep the mood. Are we all in the mood?
11: Yes, sir. Yes, sir.
9: And now, dear friends, while I meditate and establish contact with the spirit world, Hemingway will pass among you for the tiny assurance that you join us in all sincerity. Now join hands to create the flux that will join our thoughts and minds and hearts and open the doors to enlightenment for all of us.
11: $5.
9: Botan, are you with us tonight?
11: $5, please.
9: Botan, will you answer us?
11: $5,
9: please. Are you with us now? Is that Botan that answers our call, or the little sister, Hyacinth? Ah, it is Botan. We may begin. I hold this ring. I feel the paramagnetic forces arising from it. This belongs to a businessman south of here. I seem to see clothing hanging in a large warehouse.
12: Yes, yes.
9: And the sound of many machines, sewing machines.
12: Yes, yes, that's right.
9: And many young girls working at the machine.
7: One by one, she picked the objects off the tray, held them in her hand, and gave a kind of character reading of the owners. Occasionally, somebody in the circle would respond in a way that made it sound like she'd guessed right. Other times, she'd just make with a lot of generalities that could apply to anyone. Finally, she picked up my watch.
9: This watch. I see tall buildings of stone and strange signs on them. I don't know what they mean. Tri-mutual universal adjustment.
7: Huh? Randy.
9: And I see great sheaves of papers carefully folded. And on each one it says, policy. Policy. I don't understand unless... Insurance, yes.
7: This is fantastic.
10: Wait till she gets to one I put there.
9: The watch is from a young man. Clever, energetic. I will have many things to tell him at another time. But he must see me again. Often. And now, this other object that lay beneath the watch. I see a police badge. The cops!
13: Oh, dirty
14: crooks, the cops are on to us. We're being raided. Get them out of here. Hemingway! Anyway!
13: Get them out of here. Come on, Johnny. Get out of here. I may need a hand. Just a minute there, Clarabelle.
14: Take your filthy hands off me. Let me out of here.
13: You're not going anywhere until I have a talk with you.
14: Hemingway! Ditch me, ran out on me. I might have known he would at a pinch.
13: There isn't going to be a pinch if you'll just shut up and stand still a minute.
14: I wasn't doing no harm, honest officer, and all the money goes to charity.
13: All right, settle down. Where's the light switch? Got it, Randy.
14: I'll never live this down. Now look, officer.
13: You look, Clarabelle. All we want is some answers to some questions.
14: And you won't pinch me?
13: Not if you tell the truth. Johnny?
7: Yeah. Just how did you know so much about me? It certainly wasn't from holding that watch.
14: Okay, so it wasn't. Though some there are who can do it that way. That I've heard.
7: Well, go on.
14: No pinch?
7: No pinch.
14: Well, when your friend called to arrange your being here tonight, Hemingway... Bum, he would walk out on me.
7: Go on, will you?
14: Well, Hemingway asked where you come from, so we'd know if the spirits was propitious there. That's what we always say.
13: And I told him Hartford.
14: That's right. So what's Hartford? Insurance. If the client's in insurance, he responds like you done. So I keep pushing it. And if he ain't, well, at least he thinks I done pretty good by describing the place he comes from.
7: Yeah. What about the clothing maker right at the beginning?
14: Easy. He called from a hotel, so he calls the hotel back and gets his address.
7: You told him he was from the south of here.
14: Sure. Woodbine, New Jersey. Only business down there of any account is clothing and small farms.
13: Where'd you find that at?
14: State directory, any library. And anybody could see he was a businessman, not a farmer.
7: Well, I'll be.
13: And hooking him that way tonight, you could have had him coming back as long as he could afford it, huh?
14: Sure. If it hadn't been for you, you double-crossing.
7: Okay. Now, what about the others?
14: Some we get the dope on and some we guess at. But there's always enough good ones to keep going.
7: So easy. And yet, I must confess she'd had me stop for a while. We talked with her a bit longer. Randy warned her to watch her step and we left. Took a taxi back to my hotel.
13: Well, did you learn anything?
7: I should hope to tell you. What did the church-going spiritualists think of her kind?
13: They hate him, and I don't blame them.
7: Hmm.
13: Are you still going to see Madame Morgana Morgana tomorrow night?
7: Yeah.
13: Well, mister, that one won't be so easy to expose, if you can expose her.

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1: 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Join us, won't you? Yours truly, Johnny Dollar.
0: Yours truly, Johnny Dollar, starring Bob Bailey, is transcribed in Hollywood. 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Roy Rowan speaking.

0: part 3 of our latest Johnny Dollar storyline. 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I'm Greg Bell, and earlier we had film actor Michael O'Shea in an offering of suspense. In his personal life, he was married to a familiar actress known for the following films: White Heat, The Best Years of Our Lives, and a number of Danny Kaye pictures, including The Secret Life of Walter Mitty and The Kid from Brooklyn. I'll provide her condiment-related name and then wrap up When Radio Was right after this.
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14: News this hour from Town Hall. I'm Jason Walker. New polling suggesting Democrats might be facing a much tougher path than expected in the for control of the U.S. Senate. Here's correspondent Ken Lorman.
15: A Fox News poll finds Republican Senator Susan Collins leading Democrat Graham Platner by 3 points in Maine. Meantime, Democrats could face a difficult numbers game.

0: forever. And so it's very important that you maintain that election integrity and that we gain it back through things like the Save America Act, because if we lose that, we are going to lose the country, because we nothing else will be done. We'll be stuck in elections that are not true and not fair.
1: Willie Nelson, Washington.
2: President Trump has given pardons to 11 people. Now, they include 9 who had been identified by the White House as having helped people bypass emissions control systems on their vehicles. Severe weather forcing the cancellation of numerous 4th of July celebrations, mainly in the Northeast. Spectators at Boston's fireworks and concert were told to briefly seek shelter, which they did. Hours later, most of those events resumed. More on these stories, townhall.com.
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2: 1 year after President Trump signed the Working Families Tax Cuts into law, American workers are seeing results, promising more take-home pay and a sparkling blue-collar resurgence.
4: As Americans celebrate the 4th, our country in way better shape. President Trump's Working Families Tax Cuts delivering for workers in that employees are getting to keep more of what they earn. President Trump's no tax on tips or overtime, unleashing a blue-collar boom. First-year results show that close to 70% of people who earned less than $100,000 got a tax cut.
2: That is correspondent Laura Winters reporting. Rough weather being blamed for the deaths of 3 people when a boat capsized on a lake in Wisconsin. Numerous injuries also reported. Throughout that region, trees were toppled, power lines down, and scores of buildings damaged. Breaking news and analysis, townhall.com. President Trump is scheduled to head to NATO for the summit this week in Turkey.
5: President Trump has hinted he could make news at the upcoming NATO summit in Turkey. As the U.S. president threatens to scale back America's role in NATO and Europe, he has offered only praise for the summit's host, Turkish President Recep Erdogan.
6: I'm going out of respect to President Erdogan.
5: The warm ties between the two leaders mean the U.S. might sell jet engines and potentially F-5 fighter jets to Turkey. The two-day NATO summit starts July 7th in Ankara. I'm Jennifer Kane.
2: Well, the fallout from Venezuela's powerful earthquakes evolving now to a major test for acting President Delcy Rodriguez. She is scrambling to prevent the humanitarian disaster from becoming a political one. Handful of countries in OPEC Plus, oil-producing alliance, planning to increase their outputs modestly next month. 7 countries will expand production by a combined total of 188,000 barrels a day. More on these stories.
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1: Hey folks, up first is the second half of an episode of The Great Gildersleeve. One that finds Gildy and his nephew Leroy visiting a haunted house. And then later, Howard Duff will star as Dashiell Hammett's literary detective Sam Spade, embroiled in the tears of Night Caper. Well, at the end of our previous show, we indeed were on the search for ghosts with Harold Perry as Uncle Mort, and Leroy played by Walter Tetley. As we resume, announcer John Wald will bring us all up to speed. I'll just let you know this is from April 20th, 1949.
2: Last night, the great Gildersleeve set out to prove to Leroy that there's no such thing as a haunted house. But while he was out at the mysterious Willoughby place, a strange thing happened. First, the door opened. Then there were hollow footsteps. And then a weird, ghostly sound. What did the great man do? Well, he ran away. It's morning now. We find him telling Marjorie all about it.
3: I tell you, Marjorie, I heard those sounds just as plain as anything.
4: Oh, sure.
3: Well, I did. And Leroy heard it, too.
4: Uncle Mort, why don't you admit it? It was dark and scary out there, and you imagined those things, that's all.
3: I did not.
4: And then you ran away. My big, brave detective.
3: No, Marjorie.
5: More coffee, Mr. Gildersleeve?
3: Bertie, you believe me, don't you?
5: What, Mr. Gildersleeve?
3: I did hear something out there last night.
5: Yes, sir.
3: There's something going on in that house.
5: Yes, sir.
3: I wouldn't get scared about nothing.
5: No, sir.
3: What's the use? I tell you, Judge, there's something peculiar about that house.
6: Oh, of course.
3: Well, there is. I'm standing there, and I heard this strange sound.
6: Strange sound. It was probably your knees knocking together.
3: It was not.
6: Well, I know another place that's haunted, Gildy.
3: Where's that?
6: Your upper story. There's been nobody home there for years.

0: ain't the commish.
1: Hello, Floyd. I want a haircut.
0: Okay, hop right up in the chair. Well, commish, heard any strange noises lately?
1: Okay, Floyd.
0: Hey, commish.
1: What?
2: Move!
1: Get up! Floyd, just cut my hair.
0: Okay. Boom, boom, boom, boom.
1: Floyd.
0: Only kidding, commish. You know, I don't blame you for running away last night. I'd have run, too.
1: You would?
0: Sure.
1: Then you believe me, Floyd, huh? You think I did hear something out there?
0: Sure.
1: You don't think there's a ghost in that house, do you?
0: No. Something worse than that. A dangerous criminal.
1: A criminal?
0: Yep. Probably a counterfeiter.
1: What?
0: Well, that's what those guys always do. Pick out some place like a haunted house so nobody will come near them.
1: They do?
0: Sure. I'll bet this fella's out there right now grinding out $10 bills.
1: Yeah. Oh, well, could be.
0: Sure, that's your big chance, commish.
1: Hmm?
0: Everybody's laughing at you now, but if you was to catch this guy, you'd be the Dick Tracy of Summerfield. Probably get a big reward, too. Maybe 500 bucks.
1: 500? You think so?
0: Sure. If I was you, I'd go out there and investigate tonight.
1: By George, Floyd, I'll do it. I'll show the judge and everybody who's afraid.
0: Attaboy, commish. I'll be home rooting for you.
1: Yep. Thanks.
0: And commish.
1: Yes?
0: You might cut little Floydie Munson in on that reward.
1: Well, we'll see, Floyd. I'll catch that counterfeiter if it kills me. Whoop, what am I saying? I better go see the chief of police.
3: Now, Commissioner, you don't know there's a counterfeiter out in that house.
1: Well, Chief, there's somebody out there. What about those footsteps I heard?
3: Now, Mr. Gildersleeve, those footsteps were probably just a rat running around.
1: Well, if it was a rat, he was wearing shoes.
3: That's very funny. Ho, ho, ho.
1: Yes. Well, I'm going out after this fellow tonight, Chief. Are you coming with me or not?
3: Well, Commissioner, I guess I shouldn't let you know.
1: Now you're talking.
3: This fellow might be a dangerous character, all right.
1: Naturally. He's probably a killer.
3: Well, I can't let you face a killer without any protection.
1: That's well. Then you're going out with me?
3: No, I'm going to give you a permit to carry a gun.
1: Yeah. Thank you very much.
3: Oh, not at all, Commissioner. Sign right here.
1: What a chief of police.

0: Well, guess I'd better get out to that house. Getting kind of late. Hope I can sneak downstairs without waking the family. Oh, better turn off the light. I'll tiptoe.
1: Hi, Al.
0: Leroy.
1: Where are you going?
0: Out to the Willoughby house.
1: What?
0: That isn't a ghost out there, Leroy. It's a dangerous criminal, and I'm going to get him.
1: Really? Gee, can I go out there with you?
0: No, my boy, you go on back to bed. It's too risky. He's probably a killer.
1: Gosh, you're sure brave, Unc.
0: Well, some people don't think so, but I'm going to show them.
1: Atta boy, Unc.
0: Well, my boy, I'll be back in a little while.
1: Yeah, I hope so.

0: Well, be there pretty soon, I'm afraid. Guess I'll have to go through with it now. Me and my big mouth. Wonder if that fellow is a killer. Well, I just won't think about it. Get some music on the radio. Cheer myself up.
1: Well, Flatfoot, I caught you snooping around here, didn't I?
2: Huh?
1: Well, you made a big mistake coming out here. You're not getting out of this place alive.
2: Oop.
1: I'm gonna drill you so full of holes you'll look like a piece of cheese.
0: I hope it's Kraft.
1: Well, big boy, here's a present for you.
0: Think I'll try another program.

0: That's what it said in the book, chapter 2. Well, come on, Gildersleeve. You wanted to be a detective. Wish the moon would come out. What's that? My heart's pounding so loud. Sounds like somebody's following me. Isn't that silly? Somebody is following me. Wonder who it is. Nobody out here but me and the killer. The killer. He's after me. He's gaining on me. This is the end, Gildersleeve. Goodbye, Marjorie. Goodbye, Leroy. You can have my detective set.
1: Hey, Commissioner.
0: Oh, Chief Gates. What are you doing out here?
1: Well, Commissioner, I thought it over and decided it wasn't right to let you come out here all alone.
0: Oh?
1: After all, we're fellow jolly boys.
0: Oh, thanks, Chief. I'm certainly glad you're here.
1: Well, glad to be here. Well, Commissioner, let's get on with the manhunt.
0: Manhunt? Oh, yes.
1: Just stay right behind me.
0: Good idea. Here's the gate.
1: Shh. Mustn't let him hear us. He might take a shot at us.
0: Oh, yes.
1: Oh, careful going up these steps.
0: I will. Stumbled.
1: Shh. Here, I'll open the door.
0: Yeah.
1: Say, kind of spooky in there, isn't it?
0: Sure is.
1: Well, guess we ought to go in.
0: Yeah, guess we should. The door's open.
1: I'll tell you, Commissioner. You go in and I'll stay out here and be the lookout.
0: Huh? Why can't I be the lookout?
1: Oh, no. That takes experience. You go in and flush him out.
0: Flush him out?
1: That's right. And I'll leap on him when he runs out the door.
0: Well, look before you leap. The fellow running out might be me.
1: Okay. Go on in, Commissioner.
0: Well, all right. Stop pushing me.
1: Oh, don't worry. I'll be right here.
0: Well, don't lock the door. Dark. Can't see a thing in here. Killer's probably hiding someplace, ready to spring at me. I'll just feel around. Oop. Feels like a face. Chin. Big nose. Ears. Antlers? A moose head. Yeah, I guess he isn't in this room. Better try the hall. Cobwebs. Here's his floor. Wouldn't creak so loud. He's liable to be... There it is. I'm getting out of here. No, I'm not. He's not going to scare me. I'll show him. Oh, brother. Sounds like it's coming from that room there. There's a light under the door. I'll get my gun ready here. What did I do with that permit? Wish I could stop shaking. Well, I'll sneak up on him. Well, this is it, Gildersleeve. The killer's just outside this door. Courage now. I'll take him by surprise. Put up your hands! I've got you!
2: Well, hello, Mr. Gildersleeve.
0: Phoebe! Phoebe, what are you doing here?
2: Oh, I come out here several nights a week to practice.
0: Practice?
2: Yes, I just bought this cello, and Mrs. Peavy won't let me play it in the house.
0: Oh? Oh, brother, I don't blame her.
2: Well, nobody can hear me way out here. Of course, I'm just a beginner.
0: Oh, my goodness, and I thought you were a counterfeiter.
2: How's that?
0: Playing a cello in a place like this. Peavy, you're the biggest boob in Summerfield.
2: Well, no, I wouldn't say that.
0: Oh! Come on in, Chief, and bring your harmonica.

0: Ruby, you're getting pretty good on that cello.
1: Thank you.
0: Good night, folks.
2: Harold Perry is the great Gildersleeve in an episode from April 20th, 1949. I'm Greg Bell, and up next here on Wynn Radio was Private Detective Time. The Adventures of Sam Spade starring Howard Duff will begin right after this.
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2: 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And this episode is the Tears of Night Caper. 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
9: Sam Spade Detective Agency.
10: Finitum est.
9: Mr. Who?
10: Finitum est. It is finished. Latin.
9: Oh, Sam?
10: What's left of me, sweetheart?
9: Well, where are you? What happened? Who did it?
10: Here. Everything. And what?
9: What?
10: No, I asked you first.
9: Sam.
10: Now you're making sense.
9: Well, did that Mr. Mortuous get in touch with you?
10: Demortuous nil nisi bonum.
9: Oh, Sam, stop it.
10: Second year Latin, F. Speak well of the dead.
9: You mean he's dead?
10: If you have tears, prepare to shed them now. This one ends up worse than Rigoletto. Have your extra handkerchief ready, get some organ music on the radio, and I'll be down to dictate my report on the Tears of Night Caper.
11: The
1: Marshall Hammett, America's leading detective fiction writer and creator of Sam Spade, the hard-boiled private eye, and William Spear, radio's outstanding producer, director of mystery and crime drama, join their talents to make your hair stand on end with the adventures of Sam Spade. 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

0: can you? Oh! Sam, your face! What happened to it?
1: Many, many things, Jeff.
0: But it's also kind of raw. Oh, Sam.
1: In time, Effie, my wounds will heal.
0: Oh, I'll bet that Mamie Gagan had something to do with it. I could tell when she came in here that she was going
1: the
0: to be...
1: The mortuus nil nisi bonum.
0: Huh?
1: Latin, speak well of the dead, remember?
0: Oh,
1: she... One thing at a time, sweetheart. Let's get this over with. I want to find a doctor.
0: Oh, you're so brave, Sam. Carrying on in the face of your face.
1: Sure.
0: You won't be satisfied until you just die for your profession.
1: Well, if I do, nil nisi bonum, Effie. Nil nisi bonum.
0: That means?
1: Latin means, you have bony knees.
0: Oh.
1: Date, July 24, 1949, to Miss Daphne Arlington from Samuel Spade, San Francisco, license number 137596. Subject, the tears of night. Dear Daphne, I hope this will clear up a few things in your mind. I hope it'll let you know how you got where you are and what happened to put you there. It all has an illogical beginning, middle, and end. At 3, yesterday afternoon, my loyal secretary and confidant, Miss Effie Perrine, a doll, who has been rehearsing a Cockney play for television, flung open my office door and said,
2: Miss Mamie Gagan to see Mr. Spade.
1: I said, cooey. Miss Mamie Gagan looked everything the name implied, from her lately blonded hair to her genuine alligator shoes. I might add, she weighed in at approximately 160 and was in very good condition.
3: You, Spade.
1: I am he. Sit down, please.
3: Ah.
1: Don't you believe me?
3: I hate gumshoes. They all stink.
1: Something in your background. Perhaps as a girl. I'm just assuming that you were one.
3: All gumshoes are nosy. They talk too much. That's why I don't like them. Here.
1: For me?
3: Who else, stupid?
1: Oh. And it says, pay to the order of Samuel Spade, $100, signed Mamie Gagan, co-signed Johnny McCall. All right, is it good?
3: You wise guy or something? Sure it's good. I'm the treasurer. Get your hat.
1: In this weather?
3: We gonna go see Johnny.
1: McCall?
3: Yeah.
1: Why are we gonna see Johnny?
3: Johnny wants you should do something for him.
1: What does Johnny want I should do for him?
3: Come on, Spade, what's the matter with you? He'll tell you.
1: I'd just love to hear you talk, Mame, that's all.
3: All this gaffing ain't getting us nowhere. The boss is waiting. Gumshoes talk too much.
1: Yes, ma'am. Well, maybe we do, but ours is a lonely profession. Mamie led me to a large Cadillac parked in the no-parking zone. She tore the ticket up and ate it. We got in and charged through traffic towards Burlingame. About a half a mile this side of the main highway, we turned off to the left. Pretty soon, we were winding up a private road to a fine old colonial mansion. Two or three private patrolmen were guarding the entrance. They all needed shaves. They kind of nodded as we went up the front door. Naturally enough, it didn't open, but a peep shutter did.
4: Yeah?
3: It's me, Feely. This is the private peeper the boss wants to see. Open up.
4: Okay.
1: How are you feeling, Mr. Feely?
4: Screw. All kinds of folks around.
3: This way, Spade. Mamie, I got your peeper.
5: Okay.
3: Inside. Here he is, Johnny, flat feet and all. His name's Spade.
5: I know. I picked him myself. Go on, beat it.
3: I hate gumshoes.
1: Boom.
5: Don't mind Mamie. She's kind of bitter.
1: Yes, she is. Yeah.
5: We did a lousy job on our hair last time. It's all streaky.
1: Yeah, I noticed.
5: Go on, sit down.
1: Nice place, Johnny. Nice place. How's the gross?
5: Oh, ain't as good as running beer, but... them days are gone. I do all right. 2 crap tables, 2 faro games, a little roulette in the living room, but I have to be careful.
1: Yeah, you seem to have plenty of muscle outside to keep you safe and comfy.
5: Ah, punks, all of them. But the best I can get nowadays, no good gunsels left. Guess they all got married and settled down or something.
1: All right, Johnny, it's cool and it's nice out here. You make a living and I got a check for $100. Why?
5: Well, in my line, I don't generally have much use for a private eye. I don't generally like them.
1: Neither does Mamie.
5: But I can use one right now. Ever see this before? No? Well, it's a little bit of necklace.
1: Necklace case.
5: Called the Tears of Night or something.
1: Yeah?
5: And it's worth quite a chunk of Gitas. These 4 diamonds are good stuff. Dame named Daphne Arlington left it here a week ago when she went in for a plunge at the roulette table. She left it for a standby till she raised the cash. Kind of a screwy dame. You know, a widow with a lot of money. Boyfriend named Lenny Epich. Mm-hmm. Paints or something. Well, she sent me a check today for the 5 G's she lost, and I just want you to take this thing back to her.
1: That all?
5: Yeah, that's all. I got my dough. She gets a necklace. You're a licensed bonded investigator, insured. It's safe with you. I couldn't trust any of my punks with it, and I don't like to be seen in public. So you just take it back. It's all very simple.
1: Uh-huh. Now that you've told me how simple it is, suppose you give me the unexpurgated sequel. Did her check bounce?
5: Yep. All right. You want a drink? There wasn't any check, Sam. She called me a couple of hours ago and said if I didn't have this thing back to her by tonight, she'd call a load of cops and come out here and tear the joint apart.
1: Not such a screwy dame at that. You're stuck?
5: You telling me. If she comes with cop, I'm closed for season. I'm getting old.
1: Oh, you're not old, Johnny.
5: Feely was running the table. I didn't know he'd taken this thing for security till we counted up.
1: Stupid Feely.
5: I should have pushed his mush in or something. Letting a dame like that make us a setup.
1: Well, maybe you'll do better next time.
5: Oh, ain't gonna be no next time, Spade. Well, here's her address. Here's the ice. Just take it to her and I'll chalk it up to experience.
1: You better get yourself a new boy at that table, Johnny.
5: You telling me. You telling me.
1: Well, bye.
0: Lenny, I thought you'd never get here. The performance begins at 8:30, and you know how the traffic is, and if we're going to have a bite to eat... You aren't, Lenny. Where's Lenny?
1: I don't know, Miss Arlington. I'm supposed to deliver some jewelry.
0: Jewelry? That would be mortuous. Mortuous.
1: Mortuous. Yes, but I...
0: What are you looking at?
1: Your throat.
0: Really? Well, really, Mr.
1: Spade, Sam Spade.
0: Well, really, Mr. Spade. I'm only waiting for Lenny to get here so we can make the first curtain a streetcar. And we're going to be late if he doesn't get here. You can understand that, Mr. Spade.
1: You're going to be a little early. Streetcar doesn't open until Monday.
0: Well, already, and he hasn't shown up. Well, good night, Mr. Spade.
1: Hey. The white ermine cape you were wearing and the black strapless thing needed a touch. But you had it. A diamond necklace. In fact, the Tears of Night, the same one I had in my pocket, Daphne, was hanging around your lovely neck. I rebuzzed your buzzer and knocked on your door for quite a while until it was quite evident that you were not going to open up. Under the hallway light, I snapped open the necklace case. Mortuous, you had said. And mortuous was what it said stamped inside the case. A gloomy word with a gloomy address. The White Hotel on Turkey.

0: Hannibal Mortuus, at your service, sir.
1: If ever a man had the look of death, it was this one who had its name. He was older than old, cadaverous, and in his skull-like head, his eyes were white. He was wearing a flannel nightshirt.
0: You find me a bit indisposed, Mr. Spade. The clerk at the desk said it was a matter of jewelry. Therefore, Hannibal Mortuus is at your service. Now then, sir, what is so urgent?
1: I came to ask you about a diamond necklace. I found your name stamped on the inside here.
0: House of Mortuus, most respected name in diamonds, as well as all the lapidary arts. Most respected. Fine jewels and the name Mortuus is synonymous the world over. I am the last of four sons. But continue, Mr. Spade.
1: Well, I just want you to take a look at this.
0: And how do you come in possession of the Tears of Night, sir?
1: Well, a man named Johnny McCall, who runs a gambling club, hired me to deliver it to a lady named Daphne Arlington. She lost it at the roulette table. She left it there until she could raise the cash.
0: Deplorable, deplorable conduct on her part. Daphne Arlington, most indiscreet young lady, to be sure, to be sure. I recall my interview with her when her late husband, Sidney, ordered this necklace. A lovely body, propelled by a ridiculous mind. For shame, such conduct, a gambling house, the Tears of Night, a pawn.
1: Well, this is real, then? It isn't phony?
0: Mr. Spade, I am a gemologist. The House of Mortuus, of course, it's real.
1: Take a good look.
0: When an artist creates a dazzling thing of beauty such as this, would he be so unlikely as to forget the time, the patience, the agony of his creation? See how each stone is carefully mounted to capture every single pinpoint of light.
1: Mm-hmm.
0: An incomparable masterpiece. Mm-hmm. An incredible money.
1: How much money?
0: No wholesale market, about 10,000.
1: Arlington?
0: He paid 25, but he had it, as I say, incomparable.
1: Yeah. Yeah, well, I saw another one just like it tonight.
0: You ridiculous. The finest workman at best could only create a crude resemblance. This kind of work demands an artist, sir, an artist. But tell me, latent in unguis herba, huh?
1: My second year Latin escapes me.
0: A snake in the grass. Something wrong?
1: Something wrong, yeah.
0: You were concerned for the safety of this piece. I have a small safe in my room. You may have the key if you care.
1: I'll take it with me. Thank you, Mr. Mortuus.
0: My pleasure, Mr. Spade. Omnia mortuus bonum vocat est. All speak well of Mortuus, of Panza. Good evening.
1: In the dismal lobby of the White Hotel, I asked the night clerk for some wrapping paper and 20 cents worth of stamps. It was a hunch, plus the fact that outside in the street I spotted two of Johnny McCall's unshaved gorillas. They were looking up at the front of the building. Mr. Mortuus must have switched off his light or something because their eyes suddenly dropped and I saw them separate, one on each side of the front door. With shoulders carefully hunched, I stepped out into the lonesome night. I hoped they would think I was carrying my .38, which I was not. They didn't.
2: Here's the paper, Candy. You want to ask him for a match? Candy's nearsighted.
1: That's too bad.
3: This him, Ernest? Got a match, Spade?
1: Yeah, not so close.
2: Candy asked if you got a match. He's a dummy, Candy. He don't answer.
3: Got a match, Spade?
2: What'd I tell you? He's a dummy.
3: He don't look like no dummy.
1: Take your hands off.
2: He's a dummy, all right. Ain't you, Spade? See, he's a dummy, Candy. I told him about you being nearsighted and he wouldn't answer.
3: He don't talk.
2: Go on, smart boy. Tell him. Tell Candy how sorry you are about him being nearsighted. I told you he was a dummy, Candy.
3: All private eyes like you.
2: Candy asked you a question. He wants to know if all private eyes is like you.
3: I don't like no dummy.
2: We ask questions and he ain't told us nothing. That makes him a dummy.
3: Maybe we find out something if we went through his pockets.
2: Yeah, even a dummy's got pockets. Ain't that right, dummy? Hold him, Candy.
1: All right, boys. You played the scene real good and I'll see what I can do for you.
3: He talked.
2: Yeah. Make him talk again, Candy.
3: Yeah.
2: Make him talk bigger, Candy. Bigger. Bigger.
3: He talks real nice, but he don't say much. think maybe he's tough, Ernest?
2: Yeah, maybe. Hold him up.
3: See? He ain't so tough.
1: No, I wasn't. And I didn't feel like talking on that quiet little street where the only noise was my face pounding on their fists. I didn't have the necklace anymore, but they had to find out the hard way. The hard way for me.
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1: I remember trying to wake up a couple of times. I was dreaming that we were driving along in a giant Cadillac. Big Mamie was sitting on my lap. She was eating a diamond necklace and spitting out cherry pits, which Mr. Mortuus grabbed, looked at through his jeweler's glass, and then tossed into a roulette wheel. Then we had a blowout, and the whole car vanished with everybody screaming, "Demortuus, Demortuus." Somewhere around 7 in the a.m., I began to get a feeling. Several feelings, and all of them hurt. I had been dumped in the grass in a fairly nice neighborhood. In your neighborhood, as a matter of fact, Daphne. And 5 minutes later, I was climbing the steps to your apartment. I thought maybe you'd let me wash my face in your bathroom. Also, you seemed the logical one to question, since nothing else made sense. You were was sitting in a large chair. The drapes were drawn, the door was slightly open, and only the light from the hall seeped in. You had the phone on your lap. The receiver was off. My guess was right. You were looking at nothing.
12: Oh, Mr. Spade, it's you. You came back. You've been in an accident.
1: I don't think you'll need this.
12: Oh, yeah. Well then, Mr. Spade. Well then, I suppose you've met some people tonight who know a great deal about me.
1: A gambler, a jeweler.
12: Did they tell you about Lenny Epich?
1: No.
12: He's really a dear, Mr. Spade. Quite the nicest boy I've met since Sidney was killed in that horrible automobile accident. Sidney and I had so many things together. I do think he enjoyed being alive with me. I mean, I cried when Sidney was killed. I really did. I cried.
1: Miss Arlington,
12: I didn't know what to do. I cried. That was 3 years ago, but now I have Lenny. He's really a dear. I do think that Lenny will be a very prominent artist someday. I do. Lenny asked me to marry him tonight.
1: He did?
12: I've been very lonely since Sidney died. Lenny isn't interested in my money. Lenny has some money of his own. What is that? I can't get my tongue adjusted to my mouth. Did that ever happen to you, Mr. Spade?
1: Sometimes, yes.
12: Perhaps I should see a correctionist. I'm glad you came by again. I didn't know you were a detective the first time.
1: Who told you?
12: Why, Mr. McCall. I really can't understand money.
1: Please, Miss Arlington.
12: I know it must be strange to you, but look at them. But some people live for it. Some people die.
1: Please, Miss Arlington. We can't get anything done.
12: Look, they do look so funny. Very funny. I've seen them count money. So much money. And I really believe that is all I live for. Them for. Oh, look at me.
1: You were pointing at something across the darkened room. It took me 10 seconds to find the light switch. Stretched out on your floor, they looked funny, all right. Candy and Ernest. Both of them as dead as you can get.
4: Time to take a short break, but we'll be back to wrap up this Sam Spade caper right after this.
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6: Hello, darling. Darling, I've been waiting all night. I knew you'd telephone and give me your answer. I knew you'd marry me.
7: Your name, Lenny Epich?
6: Yes, but I was expecting...
7: My name's Spade. I'm a private investigator. I'm calling from her apartment.
6: Daphne's?
7: Now, listen. There's been a couple of murders here.
6: Murders?
7: She's had quite a jolt. She's going to need you and all of the help she can get to bring her out of it. I've called homicide, and it might be pretty rough for her.
6: I'll be right over.
7: Bring a doctor.
6: Right.
7: And a lawyer. I'm afraid she'll need one of those, too.
6: I've got a good one. We'll be there. Thanks, Mr. Spade.
7: He showed up about the same time the crew from homicide got there. Your fiancé is a good guy. He talked fast and urgently, as did the doctor and lawyer he brought with him, and through their combined efforts, you were removed not to police headquarters, but to the private hospital in which you are now a patient. It was obvious from the powder test that you could not have fired the .45 which ended the lives of Candy and Ernest. It was also obvious that the murders had been done elsewhere, but who had done them remained to be seen.
8: Spade, I've been expecting you. Come in, sir. I've been amusing myself with your chessboard. Sit down. Oh, you had a hectic night.
7: Yeah, your boys are pretty rough.
8: Candy and Ernest, two men of another world, Mr. Spade, not our world. Allow me to apologize for that action.
7: I want more than an apology, Mr. Mortuous. And if that's my gun and it looks like it, it's got a hair trigger. And if you'll pardon me for saying so, your hands are a little shaky.
8: I underestimated you, Spade. Such an ingenious method of protecting the tears of night. Why, sir, by the simple expedient of placing it in an envelope and mailing it to yourself from my hotel lobby, you hired as guardians the entire United States Postal Service, not to mention the armed forces.
7: Thanks. What happens now?
8: We wait for the mail.
7: Just tell me where I'm wrong, will you, Mr. Morsewitz? McCall wanted me to get caught with it. He didn't know it was real. You'd made a phony for him. Only you found out it wasn't phony when I came to your place. Then there was a double cross.
8: If you can bear my vanity, I've invented a new word. Triple cross. It has a ring to it, eh?
7: Oh. Including Mamie?
8: Mamie and her friends have been very valuable to me, but I must necessarily exclude them from sharing the profits.
7: Mamie knocked off Candy and Ernest?
8: Abetted by the last of the House of Mortuus.
7: You planted them in Daphne's place?
8: Mamie and I. A crude touch, I thought, but it had a purpose. I happen to know that Mrs. Arlington has for a long time been on the verge of a nervous breakdown. With two cadavers in her living room, she was very unlikely to discuss a bogus necklace with the police. And I doubt very much if she knew she was wearing the original or the imitation, flighty girl.
7: That's the lousiest thing the House of Mortuus ever did. She walked in and found them.
8: If you had merely returned the real necklace to her, it would have been simple to make an exchange, and none of this would have been necessary. But then,
7: I know. You just sit here and wait for the mail.
8: We wait for the mail.
7: What about your other playmate?
8: I'm afraid I'll be sought for a murder or two or three this night. Mamie.
7: She got it, too?
8: Yes.
7: Where are the police going to find her?
8: Oh, in my hotel room, which I departed hastily once the room clerk had informed me of your ingenious method for protecting the necklace. I shot her there.
7: You work cheap.
8: Cheap, sir? I don't understand.
7: A $10,000 necklace? It's not quite a king's ransom, you know.
8: The tears of night are worth five times that. I'm afraid I misinformed you as to their value. I didn't want you to become suspicious.
7: You are a really horrible, terrifying old man. I suppose you think you'll get away with it.
8: I don't intend to get away with it. An old man, yes, but I intend to spend my remaining years...
7: They'll pick you up before you get to the airport.
8: I doubt that. I shall turn the tears of night into cash. And with a well-laden purse, I shall guarantee to elude the police over half the world. In 2 years, perhaps three, they'll get me. But I'll spend the money.
7: We have a visitor.
8: Caution, Spade. I do shoot well. Answer it, tell them to go away. I'll be right beside you. All right, open it.
2: Look, one side, Spade, I got a gun.
7: Obvious.
8: Mimi.
2: I thought I'd find you here waiting for the mail. You dirty... You didn't do such a good job on me.
8: Caution, my dear, I have a gun, too.
7: Everybody but me.
2: I can last long enough to let you have it.
8: Not so good, my dear. Your loss of blood has made you groggy.
2: Still good enough?
8: Where?
7: It was almost a photo finish. He kind of leaned into the wall with a pained and amazed look on his face, and he seemed to try to walk.
8: Mr. Spade. Mr. Spade, sir, I believe I've been shot. I'll need a little assistance. I can't seem to hold my feet, sir. I can't seem to hold my This was an awkward plan at best. Remortuus nil nisi bonum, Spade. Or if your second year Latin escapes your memory,

0: period and a report.
1: Oh, Sam. All those people.
0: Four in all.
1: And that poor girl, Daphne. How she must have felt when she saw it. Oh, Sam.
0: Yeah, it was pretty bad.
1: You poor darling.
0: Well, it's about time.
1: Now, you go right home. In fact, I'm going to take you home.
0: Yeah? Then what?
1: Well...
0: You are a registered nurse, maybe? Hmm?
1: Well, I...
0: Go type that up. I am completely well, and when you return, we shall Indian wrestle.
1: Certainly, sir.
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3: 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Can you name the fella and the series? I will, and then wrap up when radio was, right after this.

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14: News this hour from Town Hall. I'm Jason Walker. China has reportedly fired a missile from a submarine in a test launch. State media claims that test was somewhere in the South Pacific. Public policy expert and former Trump economic advisor Steve Moore says it's a great time to be an American thanks to the Trump economy. And he adds many of the young progressives in the Democrat Party actually believe that socialism works.
15: Free enterprise and free markets work, and communism and socialism are a failure. And of course, he was 100% correct. That's what led to the collapse of the Soviet Union. It's, guess what? Socialism doesn't work. It's why the boat people left Cuba and risked their lives to come to the United States.
14: And Moore says America needs to be very concerned about the policies of New York Mayor Zoran Mamdani.
15: It's very dangerous for our country that we have one of our two parties that has been taken over by a very radical group of young people, because most of these people are young. They're in their 20s and 30s and early 40s, and they really believe in this agenda. It will be the

0: 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Ken Lorman reporting.
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1: A critical White House report.
3: A report released late on Independence Day by the White House Domestic Policy Council calls leadership at the Smithsonian Institution radical activists who cannot be trusted, especially at the National Museum of American History. And the report indicates that President Donald Trump may be getting ready to install his own team. In March, Trump said he intended to force changes at the Smithsonian with an executive order, targeting funding programs that advanced dismissive narratives and improper ideology. Donna Warder, Washington.
1: Well, efforts are once again rising with the possible effort to make wholesale changes in the United States Supreme Court. Democrats are once again talking about packing the court. Legal experts say the idea has failed for a reason and warn that if one side changes the rules, the next may do the very same. Breaking news and analysis, townhall.com. Now it is July, and that deadly heat wave continues. Here's John Scott.
4: Officials believe the heat has killed at least 25 people, with 40 million people under heat alerts across the East Coast, Southeast, and Southwest. At least 18 record highs were set on the 4th of July. In the Southwest, extreme heat watches cover parts of Arizona and California, including Phoenix and Tucson, and go into effect Tuesday through Thursday. Dangerously hot conditions expected through midweek, with daytime highs reaching as high as 114 degrees. John Scott reporting.
1: Well, it's not really known if the weather had anything to do with this, but small business owners around the nation, the tourist industry, say the destinations are changing. Many Americans sticking closer to home this summer instead of going overseas or going clear across the country. Many are taking a vacation in their own backyard. More on these stories, townhall.com.
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8: If you like guns, and even if you don't, you're in the right place. Get ready for the original national talk show about guns, shooting, and the Second Amendment. What's the best gun for personal protection? Why own an AR-15? Tom knows. New guns, politics, and shooting tips. All coming your way right now. Tom Gresham's your host, and you can call him at Tom Talk Gun. Now, here's Tom.

0: Welcome to Gun Talk. I'm Tom Gresham. Glad you could be here. Happy birthday, America. 250 years on this Independence Day weekend. So we're going to have a special Gun Talk today and invite you to be part of it with your thoughts about our country, about the anniversary, about how we came to be what we are, and about where we are today. I have a lot of things to talk about. I got some thoughts, kind of some reminiscence that I want to do. Well, of course, we'll talk Independence Day. A little bit later on, we're going to be talking about guns of the revolution. And there are some myths out there, a lot of them, no surprise, perpetuated by movies about the American Revolution and about the guns that they used and the capabilities of those guns. And I have to admit, I got a lot of it wrong because, you know, what do they say? A lot of the stuff you learn is from the movies. If you don't have any other place to learn it, and if you learn it from the movies, it's probably wrong. Just simple as that. So let's see. As I'm doing the show today, just so you know, and those of you who follow me on X, you may have already seen it. I posted the for the live show today, I am wearing America's gun. I got a 1911 and 45 on. And I also had a special hat made up, a ball cap. Went on Amazon and created it. Just because I thought of it and said, well, I can do this. And it's a MAGA hat. And it's red. And it's got the white letters on it, but it doesn't say what you think. It says, make Americans gunfighters again. You can go over on X and take a look at it. I like it. It was just a wild hair. The thought, I've already had people say, as soon as they saw it this morning when I posted it, they said, we're going to get one of those. I said, well, I had it made. You can have it made. Go on Amazon. Just get it done. You know, if you like the idea of make Americans gunfighters again. So I was thinking about who in the world, who would I have to help me kick off the 250th Independence Day weekend celebration on Gun Talk? Well, it's kind of obvious, isn't it? Who else would you have but Ted Nugent? So I grabbed Ted. Here's that interview.
1: It's going to be the best year of my life and the worst for my enemies. It's a great balance, Gresham.
0: All right, we're joined right now by Ted Nugent. Of course, he is the Motor City Madman. He has done so many things, it's unbelievable. How are you, my friend?
1: You know, I'm doing so good, it's stupid. I improvise, adapt, and overcome. My family, my band, I got my 13th grandchild, River Wolf Nugent. I got a bunch of FRT triggers, so brass rainbows are us. My hunting dogs are the best hunting dogs in the world. Am I missing anything, Tom?
0: Well, no, let's see. You're inducted to the Legends of Outdoor Hall of Fame, being inducted into the Michigan Outdoor Hall of Fame. This is just a way beyond all of the Motor City Madman, rock star, unbelievable guitar picker and all the other stuff you've done. You know, there are people who know you from your music, but there are people who know you from your outdoor activism too.
1: You know, it's a great balance. Lucky me, I was born in Detroit in 1948, right along the Rouge River, which was just a wildlife paradise winding through the Motor City there. And my dad was already a follower of Fred Bear. He had such an influence around the country, but particularly in Michigan where he started Bear Archery. So like all kids back then, I was addicted to projectile management. I made my own slingshots, and the Daisy Red Rider BB gun ruled supreme, but I made my own bows and arrows down by the Rouge River, and we'd go north and hunt and actually stop and visit Fred Bear in Grayling, Michigan. Wow. From the time I was born. So that influence really guided me on a powerful, inescapable, true north compass setting. So here it is 78 years later, and my music is so wonderful. My band, my wife Shemaine, has become such an advocate for constitutional Christianity conservation. I am Ted Nugent, exactly what the founding fathers wanted all Americans to be, to have a big mouth and stand up for God, family, and country. Call me an extreme. Call me a radical, but call me often.
0: How about 250 years this weekend? What a birthday. What, you know, and we're still in this experiment, but it's going pretty well right now.
1: You know, it is, if you improvise, adapt, and overcome, and actually, here's a concept. Think. When people think, they can carve out an amazing day. Here it is in a nutshell, and I do celebrate Independence Day every day, but in 250 years, I think I can summarize it thusly. The whole world sucks, America sucks less, but if we don't get back on the constitutional course, we're going to suck more. So, yes, I'm carving out the best days of my life in 2026, but there is a lot of treachery. There's a lot of horrible corruption and abuse of power. The founding fathers, they would run out of rope by Wednesday if they went to Washington, D.C. But my family, my band, I guide hunters all summer and all fall. And people come from around the world to share a sunrise safari's campfire with me. And Tom Gresham, your heart and soul is represented around that campfire. Goodwill, decency, work ethic, God, family, country, independence, self-sufficiency, always doing good over evil. So that's alive and well. Now we just got to make sure the government, the media, and academia catch up, right?
0: Exactly. All right, I got one for you here. We're going to switch just a little bit because it describes your life exactly, and to some extent, my life. I hear people all the time, you hear it the same thing. People say, you know, well, I always wanted to, whatever it is, fill in the blank. I always wanted to go hunting. I always wanted to hunt an elk. I always wanted to learn to fly an airplane. And I say, look, you know what? What are you doing? Just start. Start down the path. Just, for heaven's sakes, just do it. I don't want to live a life of I always wanted to.
1: Boy, how lucky are we that we figured that out? And I have to give a lot of the props to your dad, Gertz Gresham. He raised you to pursue life and happiness, and most of it is accomplished in the great outdoors. And that's how I was raised. And again, Tom, I'm 78 this year, and if the 25-year-old Ted Nugent showed up, I'd kick his ass because I've taken good care of myself. And again, I'm surrounded, just like you are, Gun Talk Radio. You're surrounded by great people, hardworking, positive, knowledgeable, smart, cocky, funny people, and that describes my life. So it is available. I live in Texas. In Texas, they have this problem. It's called we're fixing to do something. Yeah. Well, I'm not fixing to do anything. I'm already doing it. So if I have a dream, and I do, and I want to do something, from the time I graduated from high school in 1967, I wanted to go to Alaska with my bow and arrow. So I did. I wanted to go to Africa with my bow and arrow. So I made it happen. I wanted to make my music with the greatest musicians in the world. So I pursued it with vim and vigor and piss and vinegar. And that's the name of the game. The American dream is based on God giving you another day of life. You need to carpe diem. You need to pursue your happiness. Because in America, you can, Tom. That's the great 250 celebration, I think.
0: Yes.
1: All of our conditions, good, bad, and ugly, are the main source of that guy in the mirror. Look in the mirror. Mm. If you got a problem, that's the guy that caused it. If you have a happiness, that's the guy that provided it. The guy in the mirror is responsible for every condition we have.
0: Yeah, that's a wonderful perspective, because you get so many people that are always looking for someone to blame, to be mad at, to be outraged about. And of course, online particularly, and even with the media now, the business model is to get people mad at somebody else and blame them for whatever slight you're feeling. As you say, instead of saying, what can I do to help myself? What can I do to help my family? How do I improve my situation? And people say, well, you know, that's hard. Guess what? It is hard, and it's worthwhile.
1: Improvise, adapt, and overcome. There's a lot of bad and ugly, unlimited bad and ugly, but there's also unlimited good if we prioritize and we communicate with those who are running for public office to represent we the people, hold them to constitutional accountability, and this shining city on the hill will shine once again.
0: Yeah, I got to tell you a quick story here. People will ask me, you know, people say, oh, you know Ted Nugent. Yeah, we've been friends for, God, I don't know, 30, 40 years. And I said, well, you know, what's the deal? I said, look, here's the deal about Ted. You need to understand that what you hear out there, this is not a shtick he puts on for the media. What you're getting is the real Ted. He wakes up like that in the morning. He goes to bed like that. That's the real Ted. There is no pretense and there's no phoniness. You're the real deal.
1: Well, thank you for that. Yeah, how dare anybody do otherwise? I mean, there's a core belief system that the founding fathers met King George's punks at the Concord Bridge. And that defiance, that rebelliousness is the core DNA of the only experiment in self-government in the history of the world. We do not bend over. We do not comply with authoritarian overreach. Tom, it's my honor to share truth, logic, and common sense with you. Thank you for Gun Talk. I listen to it religiously. I learn a lot, and I have a funny feeling that we are kin. We are truth, logic, and common sense brothers. So thank you for that, man.
0: All right, you take care, and happy birthday, America.
1: Happy Independence Day every day, everybody.
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0: All right, let's tell our stories. I got a few of my own. I'll be telling them today. If you want to join me, 866-TALK-GUN, or give me a call at Tom Talk Gun. I'm Tom Gresham. This is Gun Talk. Actually, the Gun Talk radio show you're listening to now is the beginning of the whole Gun Talk media empire. Started this 31 years ago, kind of as a lark. Came about as a conversation with Alan Gottlieb from the Second Amendment Foundation. I was talking to him at a cocktail party at SHOT Show. He said, I told him, you know, Alan, we ought to do something together. We've known each other for a while. I know you publish books. And he said, well, have you ever thought about doing radio? I said, well, no, I've done a fair amount of TV. I've never done any radio. He said, well, you ought to do radio. I said, well, how's that work? And he explained it to me. And about 6-7 weeks later, I'm on the radio. I thought, well, we'll try it for a few weeks. We'll see if this works. I don't know what's going to happen here. Well, yeah, there you go. 31 years. And from that, we have radio show and TV shows and online digital platforms and podcasts and our own studio complex, content creation center and shooting ranges and everything else. Unbelievable what you could do when you just, you know what it is? And I'm thinking about this. And look, I'm going to tell stories. I'm going to reminisce a little bit today. Hope that's okay. Well, you know what? You don't have any say in it. I'm going to do it because I have the microphone. I can do that. But I was thinking about the 250th anniversary, our birthday of the country. And for whatever reason, it kind of came together with this thing we do in my family. And I don't remember my dad ever saying it, but he lived it. And I picked it up from there, and I passed it on to my kids and grandkids. And my thing is now simply this. Always say yes. Well, what do I mean? And I think about that because we formed the country because Thomas Paine wrote Common Sense. And then the founding fathers of America looked at that and went, huh. Well, that would be a wacky idea. You mean we could separate from the British? We could try to pull these independent colonies together? Well, that would be hard. Yeah. But they said yes. And when I talked to my family, I said, look, just say yes. If somebody asks you if you can do something, whether or not you can, whether or not you've ever done it, if it's something you would like to do, the answer is yes. Well, how can that be, Tom, if you've never done it before? Because, at least in my case, I'm confident I can do it. I'm smart enough to learn how to do it. I can figure it out. And in the process of figuring it out, it's amazing how much stuff you can learn. Now, I fully understand that I am a I like to say confident. Some would say arrogant or cocky. Yeah, I got it. I got all of that. Okay. I mean, it started when I was very young. I could do that. Whatever it is, I could do that. I watched my dad work 12-hour days, 7 days a week, most of his life, most of it as a freelance writer. You write articles, you send them off to magazines, and you hope that somebody accepts it and sends you a check. Absolutely no guarantees whatsoever. No steady paycheck. Nobody's withholding any money. You got to do it all yourself. And that was the model. So I said, well, okay, you get it done. You just work hard. You know, I always say that the way you beat other people when you're competing with them in business is you simply outwork them. And it's not really that difficult because I find that most people are not really willing to work that hard. When I was starting doing the radio show, I would get up at 5. Well, what am I talking about? I still get up at 5. My coffee pot is set to go off and start making coffee at 5 o'clock every morning. And I'm usually up before it is. It starts cranking up. But that's just the way I work. And then you work for 10 or 12 hours every day. Simple as that. It's amazing what you can do by outworking other people. So back to the idea of always saying yes. It's an attitude of, yeah, I can do that. Part of that is also saying no one can stop me from doing that. I'll tell a story of myself. When I was 25, I interviewed for my first real job. I'd been doing freelance writing. And they were hiring to, they needed somebody to be the new editor of Southern Outdoors magazine in Montgomery, Alabama. I'm 25. And I go and interview, go down to Montgomery, talking to Helen Sevier, Bass Angler Sportsman Society. They bought Southern Outdoors. And I remember clearly, talk about cocky young kid, telling her, look, I know that I'm not the first person you've interviewed. And I know that there are people who are older and have more experience. I said, but here's the thing. In 6 months, it won't matter. Because I grew up in this business. I know magazines. And in 6 months, I will know how to do this. And I will be doing a great job for you. You know, whether or not they believe that, or it's just that I was the youngest, least experienced person, and I would take the money that they were offering, which wasn't very much. I got the job. Oh, bizarre. Just tell them, yeah, it doesn't matter that I'm the youngest and the least experienced, because in 6 months, I'm going to learn all this stuff. Always say yes. I was having that conversation a few weeks ago at the NRA show with a new executive at one of the major firearms companies. And I was explaining that philosophy. And she came back and contacted me later. She says, you know, I loved what you said about that. That concept of always say yes. Because there are always, and you know what it is, there are always people around you who are willing to say no. Or we can't do that. They're always thought, when you bring up an idea, well, we can't do that because, no, I don't want to be around people who tell me I can't do it. What I want to hear is, okay, here are the challenges we have to overcome. Fair enough, all right, we got challenges. But don't tell me we can't do it, because we most certainly can do it. And with that attitude, you can form a company. You can get yourself a new job. You know what else you can do? You can form a brand new country, and you can basically engage in treason, and you can have a revolution, and you can have this grand experiment we call the United States of America, 250 years, attaboy. What's your story? What did you do for the poor? Give me a call.
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7: Here's a shooting tip that's guaranteed to work. The simple fact is that if you can't control the trigger, hitting the target is more luck than skill. Almost anyone can hold the sights on the target. Pressing the trigger without disturbing the sights is the challenge, and most shooters don't even know what they're doing wrong. It's understandable to anticipate the noise and recoil of an explosion about to go off in front of your face. It's called flinching. Yanking the trigger rather than pressing it. Don't think that's what you're doing? Try mixing in inert dummy rounds with live ammunition. If you see the sights dip when the gun goes click instead of bang, well, that's a flinch. Once you master pressing the trigger rather than yanking it, you'll improve your shooting tremendously. Stop worrying about the sights. Think trigger. You'll shoot better.

0: Now, I'm sure that there are a few of you that went out on Independence Day and fired a firearm, fired a gun, threw some rounds downrange. I would love to hear those stories. Let's get those range reports coming in. Our number here is Tom Talk Gun, simple as that. Oh, quick question. Over on X, where I am, at Gun Talk, did you see my new profile picture? What do you think of the hat? All right, let's go talk with Larry out of Wichita Falls, Texas. Larry, you got a problem there. What's going on?
1: Well, I've got an FN Reflex pistol, and the last few times I took it out shooting, I started getting a lot of misfires. Mm-hmm. You know, a gun goes click instead of bang, and you know, I thought, okay, you know, sometimes ammo ain't all that great, but it started happening a lot. And I got to looking at the bolt or breech face of the pistol, and there's a small gouge at about the 6 o'clock position on it, and it looks like it's a couple of thousands deep, actually. And then I got to looking at some of the rounds that were misfiring, and the firing pin indentation is way off center. You know, I'm used to them not being perfect, but it's it's almost coming to the edge of it. And
0: that would account for it, sure.
1: Okay, because I put those rounds in, some of those rounds in a different pistol, and they went bang every time. So I've already emailed FN to say, ask them if, what they think of the issue.
0: Right.
1: But I wanted to kind of ask if you thought I was on the right trail.
0: I do. Any rough idea of how many rounds you have through that gun?
1: 1,000 to 1,500.
0: Okay, so it's broken in. We got that one taken care of. But it shouldn't be broken down at this point either, if only 1,000 rounds. Now, I don't know what your impression is. I like that pistol. I just think they did a really nice job. I think that's a fine carry pistol. What's your impression?
1: Oh, it's awesome. It's an awesome pistol, you know. I love the trigger on it. I'm not an expert on any of that, but the trigger is wonderful on it. The sights are really good. I just put an optic on it, and I'm learning how to use that.
0: That's the problem. All right, you didn't tell me that. Look, an optic almost always starts to cause misfires.
1: Okay.
0: Listen to that pause. He's going, all right, Tom's lost it now. What are you
1: talking about? No.
0: I'm just pulling your leg here, guy.
1: Oh, okay. Well, I have heard that the extra weight on the slide might cause the slide to move slower, so you'd get stovepipes, but I didn't think of
0: No. It sounds like something weird has worn on it, and I'm going to guess the FN's going to just say, hey, guys, we'll send you a label, throw it in the box, send it back to us. Let's take a look at it and find out what's going on. It's a good company. They're going to stand behind it. It's, you know, the only pain in the rear is that you got to be without your gun for a little while you send it in.
1: Yeah, fair enough. Do you have a time for a couple of quick range reports, if I make
0: Absolutely.
1: Sense?
0: Absolutely. Let's go for it. Yeah.
1: Okay. Well, I took your advice and finally got some training, and I went to this place, Range Ready. I'm sure you've heard of it.
0: And, did you really? Okay. By the way, this is not a setup. I did not know you were going to say that. Okay.
1: I was going to, you know, they put the show on while I'm waiting on hold, and I was listening to the commercials you had for Range Ready, and I was going to start off with, in no way did we plan this, because we did not.
0: No, we did not, no.
1: But I tell you what, it was my first formal training outside of the military. It confirmed that military training is not that great. And my overall impression is I quickly found out that I'm not as good as I thought I was.
0: That's good.
1: Found out that I can get better than I thought I could. The training was excellent. Our class was a little light. They didn't have all the students that they normally have, so we got a lot of extra personal attention and everything. And you know, it has put me on the road to correcting 40 years of bad habits.
0: It is hard for anybody, but especially as we get older, for us to say, okay, there's stuff I don't know. Because we like to think, oh, yeah, I've lived long enough. I've got this. What have we all heard over and over again? I've been shooting all my life. I was in the military. I got training there. Why would I ever go take that class? So what was it that made you go do this?
1: Well, I guess I got to give you some more credit because I got a good laugh out of the Low and Left Society commercials.
0: They're fun, yeah.
1: When the NRA was going through their issues, I was going to call you up, volunteer to be the president of that because, you know, you're busy, and I would do it for cheaper and fly commercial. But I can still be president of Low and Left Foundation or Society.
0: Okay.
1: I got tired of being crappy, you know, and I shoot pretty good. Minute of bad guy at 25 yards, but watching what's happened in the world and everything like that and seeing what, like Eli Dickin and the gentleman in Texas at the church did.
0: Jack Weaver. Yeah.
1: And then the other church in Texas, in Sutherland Springs. You know, anything can happen at any time, and I took a good look at my shooting skills and needed to, I felt I needed to get them better.
0: Which class did you take at Range Ready?
1: Seemed like a good idea.
0: Which class did you take?
1: I semi-auto pistol operator.
0: Okay. Yeah. I know people hear me say this, but I would love to get your take. I think that Chris Serino is just a gifted instructor.
1: He is. And, you know, the staff members, the guys that helped him out were awesome. You know, going out there shooting that day, you know, the one of the fun things is down there, he's got people that come and help him instruct and stuff, and some of them are people that have been through classes before and just want to come in and get some reps, and even those people help instruct, and it makes for a really, really good class, because you get you get other people looking at you saying, hey Chris, this is happening over here, what should I tell this guy, or Chris gets on it, I go shooting now, and my shooting's improved, and if I start going off, I start thinking about what I'm doing, I can hear Chris in the back of my head yelling at me to get on the, you know, think about the trigger, stay on the sights, quit looking at your target after you shoot, all the good stuff.
0: Yeah, I was going to ask you if there was one thing, but yeah, you just described it. It's like, okay, stay on the sights, but mostly let's focus on the trigger and stop looking at the stupid target, get your eyes hard focused on the sights or the red dot, whatever it is. Concentrate on that, and then put 90% of your effort on the trigger. And then when you finally shift your focus back to the target, then you're going to start liking what you're seeing.
1: That is absolutely correct. And I have one more training class I'd like to talk to you about if you have a second.
0: Sure, go for it.
1: Okay, so this came about. It was, they call the class Defend and Save, and it's run by two guys, Zero Hour Med Solutions, and then Lobo Training Group, and they're near Tulsa, Oklahoma. Mm-hmm. And what they've done is they've put together a Stop the Bleed type class with shooting involved.
0: Oh, I like that idea.
1: It is excellent training. It was a great booster shot with what I learned at Range Ready as far as the shooting goes. Mm-hmm. And they did a little bit more dynamic stuff. It was still a flat square range, but we got to move laterally and forward and back and stuff, and that was fun. Mm-hmm. But what they also did was basically a stop the bleed type class, learning tourniquets, wound packing, chest seals, a little bit on airway and stuff like that. And then they mixed it up. So we'd be shooting, and all of a sudden the instructor would yell, tourniquet left arm. And the process was stop shooting, holster, and tourniquet your own left arm. One-handed, you know, doing it as if you were shot in the left arm. And that was exciting. I tell you what, you know, you add a little stress into it and everything like that. You learn a lot about yourself and a lot about what you need to work on.
0: Well, it also is eye-opening because you realize how much, number one, you don't know, and then how much of what you know is actually incorrect.
1: Yep. And, you know, and so the sort of final test, final fun phase, if you want to call it that, was they would set up a mannequin with various injuries, and you would have to eliminate targets and then transition into life-saving mode and check a person for, different wounds and stuff. And they had a way to kind of make them bleed.
0: Oh, yeah.
1: Simulated with water and everything like that. So you,
0: right.
1: You had to assess the situation. In my case, it was tourniqueting an arm and then providing a chest seal.
0: That's amazing. So, well, I mean, and look, good on you for being willing to go learn new stuff. Because, a lot of times we get to a certain age, a lot of people just think, I'm...
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0: Given the instructors get together, they decide what rating each student gets when you get your certificate. There's no appeal, there's no argument, there's no whining, you just get what you get. And you can get marksman, you can get marksman one, or you could get expert. They rarely hand out experts. I've never gotten one. I may never get one, but that doesn't mean I'm not going to keep trying. I've got up to marksman one, which is the one right below expert. But to a certain extent, I really think we need to work on programming ourselves. Am I as good as I can be? How do I get better? There's a difference. I want to be getting better every day. Better every day. Get up at 5. Start working on stuff. Do that thing. And if... Now I'm going to... All this relates back to this 250th anniversary of the country. I look at that as an amazing thing. You have this group of people, these men that got together and said, okay, we're going to commit treason together. And they did. That's what it was. We're going to rebel against the government. we're going to start a war. And we understand, we actually put it in this document, this Declaration of Independence that we came up with, that we know that if they catch us, they will kill us for this. They will hang us. And we're still going to sign our names to this. They did that then so we could have this country now, and yet there are people now who, one of my pet peeves, insist on posting anonymously online, using made-up names, made-up handles. Well, I don't want people to know who I am. You don't really want to hear my response to that. I use my real name and always have online. For the very first time, I started posting online in 1983, 84, something like that, using an old K-Pro 2 computer. No hard drive, just floppy drives. Floppy disk. Well, it's just my thing. If you say it, you should own it. You should be proud to put your name on it. If you have to use a fake name to post, or you're afraid of what people are going to say, I just would refer you back to the founders of this country. They said, we're going to commit treason. We're going to come up with a document. We're going to actually sign our names on it, knowing that if the British catch us, they will kill us. And that's betting it all. Can't we just put our names on stuff? 866-TALK-GUN will get you in here. I'm Tom Gresham, and this is Gun Talk. John Moses Browning reshaped the 20th century battlefield and civilian arsenal with relentless genius. His 128 patents birthed the 1911 pistol, still the benchmark for reliability and ergonomics after 115 years. The Browning Auto 5, the first successful semi-automatic shotgun, and the immortal M2 50 caliber machine gun. He pioneered short recoil operation, Colt 1900, 1911, gas operation, the BAR, and the tilting barrel lock still used in nearly every modern semi-auto pistol, Winchester lever actions, Colt revolvers, Remington pumps, and FN's high power all carry his DNA. Browning didn't just design guns, he invented the mechanical language the entire industry still speaks. One Utah farm boy armed the free world.
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0: More American women than ever are choosing firearms for self-protection. Female gun ownership has climbed 177% since 1990, with roughly one in four women now owning a gun. Since 2019, 68% of new female buyers cite protection as their main reason. One in four women has survived severe physical violence from an intimate partner. Many have learned that police often arrive too late. Compact, concealable handguns top their shopping lists. Women-specific training courses sell out within hours, and ranges report female attendance doubling in many states with rational carry laws. Firearm companies now market directly to women, showing them as confident, capable guardians rather than sidekicks. Millions of women are rejecting helplessness and embracing armed self-reliance as the most reliable insurance policy in an uncertain world.

0: All right, I have a question to throw out on the floor. You can weigh in on this one. 250 years of America this weekend. If you had to name one model that you'd say, this is America's gun, what would that be? Our number here is Tom Talk Gun. John called in out of Billings, Montana. Hey, John, you're on. What's on your mind?
1: Hi, Tom. Nice to talk to you.
0: Yes, sir.
1: I have a question about FRT triggers, specifically the Franklin FRT. Do you recommend putting that in an AR-15 pistol?
0: Well, yeah, it's one of those deals. The answer is always it depends. What do you want to do? I mean, what's the plan? You know, I mean, I think most people know an FRT force reset trigger. It basically makes it shoots faster. It starts to approach full auto speed, but it's not full auto. So what are you thinking? Why would you want with that?
1: Just to play with it, just to go out on the range and experiment and play. Typical gun nut.
0: All right, got it. I understand. Okay, I was kind of hoping that's where you were going to go. Then the answer is an unequivocal yes, of course, get it, try it. You know, you can put it in, and then you can always take it out if you don't like it. But I would say put it in there, go to the range, shoot it, see if you like it. You may decide it's simply a novelty, and it's a fun thing to go to the range and run through a bunch of ammo in a hurry, because that's probably what 99% of the application is for people. As for it being effective on, for instance, a self-defense gun, I don't know. I'd have to give that a little bit more thought. Maybe not so much on a pistol. Maybe it'd be a little bit easier to control in a rifle. But I don't know. I think you got to go to the range and try it yourself. What do you think?
1: That's kind of where I'm at right now. Yeah.
0: Yeah, I would say just do it. See what you think. Oh, you know what? You can be our crash dummy. You can try it and then call us back and let us know what you think. Okay.
1: Well, the thing is, I already bought one, and I'm hesitating putting it in because I don't know that much about, I'm not a gunsmith, but the instructions seem simple, but I understand that once you put it in, sometimes there's a problem with the tuning and the function and that kind of thing.
0: Well, I'm just going to tell you, YouTube has all the answers. And you can go on to YouTube and look for instructions on installing and tuning an FRT trigger. And it'll all be there. And before you know it, you'll know exactly what you're doing. And then if you run into problems, you can always find a gunsmith or somebody at a shooting range who knows their stuff. But I would say just go look on YouTube. There'll be information there, and probably the company that made the trigger will also help you out. I got a scoot. I wish you luck with it, and be sure to let us know how that works out for you. So the question on the floor is, if you had to name America's gun, we're 250 years into this experiment, and I don't care if it's currently made, not made, ancient, antique, whatever, military, not military, you get to pick. What would it be? Also, when we come back, we'll be talking about the guns of the American Revolution. And then I want to talk a little bit about kind of where we are today, looking back on 50 years of me being.
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0: From hunting elk in the Rockies to storming beaches in Normandy, the 30-06 became a legend. Still popular today for its reliability, it's a piece of history you can shoot. It's sometimes said that every rifle cartridge after the 06 wasn't really needed. 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
4: News this hour from Town Hall. I'm Jason Walker. Federal authorities say in 2 months' time, a major anti-crime operation in Illinois has resulted in charges against 179 people in 140 federal cases targeting violent crime, not only in Chicago, but also in Rockford. Here's correspondent Ken Lorman.
5: Officials say Operation New Dawn has also led to the arrest of more than 300 fugitives and the recovery of 24 missing or kidnapped children. The U.S. Attorney's Office says the operation focused on gun crimes, robberies, kidnappings, drug trafficking, and other violent offenses. Pro-law enforcement officials are praising the effort as evidence that aggressive federal prosecutions and swift arrest can deter crime and improve public safety by intervening before more violence occurs. Ken Lorman reporting.
4: Well, President Trump has been busy with some pardons.
6: President Donald Trump pardoned 11 people Friday, including 9 the White House said helped people bypass emissions control systems on vehicles. Also pardoned, Adam Kidon, who was sentenced to nearly 6 years in prison for fraud and conspiracy. And the 11th person pardoned, ranch owner Jack Harvard. The White House did not say what he was pardoned for, but praised him for allowing the U.S. military and NATO troops to train on his land for free. Donna Water, Washington.
4: Australian Prime Minister Anthony Albanese has condemned lawmakers who blocked changes to the social media ban for children in that country. The government recently introduced to Parliament amendments aimed at increasing the powers of the e-safety commissioner to enforce the bans that took effect last December. Asian shares and U.S. futures mixed following a long weekend for Wall Street. Selling of technology.

0: Whether you're a physics junkie, a curious skeptic, or just someone who loves having their mind blown, this is the film to see. The Story of Everything, truly a cinematic masterpiece. 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
1: A new warning is taking shape around the Supreme Court. Here's correspondent Bill Alexander with that update.
2: With no constitutional number of justices, Congress can set the court size. And Democrats are once again talking about packing it. Senate hopeful Graham Plattner of Maine calls for ending lifetime appointments, while former presidential nominee Kamala Harris has floated Supreme Court reform, including expanding the court. Legal experts say the idea has failed for a reason and warn that if one side changes the rules, the next may do the same. I'm Bill Alexander.
1: Authorities in California say former House Speaker Nancy Pelosi's husband involved in a hit-and-run could face charges. Paul Pelosi hit a parked car, briefly stopped, then drove away. A witness called 911. He was not under the influence at the time and was not arrested. He did plead guilty to a DUI 4 years ago. Breaking news and analysis, townhall.com. More trouble in the Red Sea. Here is correspondent Rika Ann Garcia.
3: A cargo ship has come under attack off the coast of Yemen in the Red Sea. The United Kingdom Maritime Trade Operations Center reported the attack off of Yemen. The UK MTO says the ship was reportedly under attack by unknown armed assailants. The UK MTO also says authorities are investigating and no group immediately claimed the attack. Yemen's Houthi rebels have threatened to begin attacking ships again, though they have not been carrying out any attacks. Somali pirates also have been active further away in the Gulf of Aden recently. I'm Rika Ann Garcia.
1: In Venezuela, the rush is on to identify loved ones before it's too late. More than 2,000 people have died in those twin earthquakes. The country is now overwhelmed with bodies that officials say are struggling to collect and identify. More on these stories, townhall.com.
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0: back with you here. It is, of course, the 4th of July weekend, Independence Day weekend, and we're talking about the Revolutionary War and how we got here through the shot heard around the world. And a lot of people want to talk about the guns of the Revolution and what happened there. All right, we're talking with Evan Brune. He is the executive editor of American Rifleman at the NRA. And Evan, you got a background in history and journalism, and you're a real aficionado of, well, Revolutionary War and Civil War. You wrote a piece about, well, started off with the movie The Patriot and said, you know, like typical movies, they get a lot of stuff wrong in guns. What is it that we think we know that isn't true about that?
1: Well, you know, and I have to start with, you know, giving my apologies to Mel Gibson, because it is really just a wonderfully entertaining film. And, you know, I enjoy it. A lot of people enjoy it.

0: But you know, when you start looking at the details that the film conveys, that's where things start to fall apart. And you know, it kind of gives you this idea that fighting in the American Revolution was you know, some, a lot more simplistic than it actually was. You know, the British weren't just these red-coated automatons marching in a line, and you know, the Americans weren't all, you know, hunting shirt-clad snipers operating from the woods either.
1: Okay. So the British would line up, you know, and shoot their muskets. And we like to think that, yeah, they did that because the guns were inaccurate. But you made the point that they could actually shoot a lot farther than we thought. And they were actually very professional armies.
0: They were. I mean, Great Britain had the professional army of the middle of the 18th century. These were guys who had fought in the 7 years more. They'd fought in North America before. They had experience, and they did learn from those experiences. Now, the British, they actually trained to see what the effectiveness of their regiment was at distances that are a lot farther than we might imagine. You know, they lay out strips of cloth at 100 and 200 and 300 yards and beyond and fire volleys at them to see what kind of hit rate they would get. And so they were exploring some of the capabilities of these arms that went beyond just individual marksmanship, because that really wasn't the priority at the time.
1: Was there a basic difference between what the colonists were using and how they operated and the British?
0: There were, absolutely. But, you know, a lot of it, once you get into the details, you know, the best answer, best simple answer is it really depends. You know, the American colonies were not this homogenous set of people who all used the same sort of arms. You know, in New England, a popular sort of civilian firearm was the Fowler. It was a smoothbore hunting arm, but it also allowed them to do militia service as well because they could load more rapidly. The other thing is, you know, the American long rifle, the quintessential American gun, right? Well, its utility was really limited more to the mid-Atlantic colonies. It first emerges in southern Pennsylvania in the 1740s and 50s. And then you see it spread into Maryland and Virginia and the Carolinas. These were guys that were operating on the frontier, and the long rifle really developed to serve their needs. And so, you know, in June of 1775, when the Continental Army is formed, you know, they raised 10 companies of riflemen. But it's important to remember, none of these guys were actually there in the Siege of Boston. They all had to come marching up from Maryland and Virginia to join the fight.
1: Sure. These were just folks living their lives out there. They weren't part of an organized military arm at all, and they just had to show up with what they had or maybe even didn't have.
0: That's exactly right. And, you know, in a lot of cases, it really was more a question of what they didn't have. You know, in the run-up to the fighting around Boston in 1775, you had the so-called committees of safety, right? And these were groups of individuals that were looking to, you know, cobble together all the things you need to sustain a fighting army. And, you know, you have to remember, too, just because a lot of folks owned arms at this period doesn't mean all of them were really perfectly adequate for, you know, military use or militia use. So that's where you start seeing the rise of the, you know, the Committee of Safety musket, you know, these military arms that they're building clandestinely to equip themselves for the coming war.
1: It is a fascinating area of study, and you know, there are people who keep this alive with reenactments and, of course, the study and the museums we have. What's a good way for people if they said, you know, that's interesting, I want to know more about that? How should people try to research that?
0: Well, there's, you know, a lot of really dedicated groups out there, you know, muzzle-loading forums. There's some good reproduction makers. David Pedersoli is a good one. Kibler's Long Rifles, they make some good kits, too. You know, there's a pretty solid growing market to get involved in, you know, black powder shooting in general. And, in fact, we'll have an upcoming article in American Rifleman in our September issue that lays out where people can find some of these reproduction arms.
1: Is there a reason for people now, with all our modern firearms, to know about and maybe even explore the world of what we were shooting 200 years ago.
0: Absolutely there is. You know, one of the, you know, constant refrains that you hear among, you know, people on the, you know, gun control side of things, the people who want to see more regulation of modern firearms is, you know, they'll say things like, you know, the founders could never have envisioned modern firearm technology, or, you know, the Second Amendment was written only for muskets, right? Well, you start exploring this world and you begin to realize that it's a lot more rich and varied and interesting than, you know, many people might think it is. They were experimenting with rifles. They had breech loading designs like the Ferguson rifle of 1776. They were employing military rifles that went far beyond the capabilities of the issue smoothbore musket of the British Army. So, you know, the founding fathers recognized that firearms could really be a lot more than even what they were at the time, and that it was a continuing evolution in capability. And they made use of those new capabilities during the American Revolution.
1: Okay, got to ask, what was the puckle gun?
0: The puckle gun. Yeah, that's an early form of breech loader that, you know, was a revolving kind of Gatling-esque style of breech loading firearm. But this is in the days before the self-contained cartridge. So they had to kind of come up with these little containers that, you know, allowed them to sort of primitively contain cap and ball to create a firearm that could be fired more rapidly.
1: But it was, in fact, a rapid fire firearm. And for those who say the founders could never imagine, yeah, they could. They had a rapid fire gun.
0: They absolutely had rapid fire guns. And again, you know, I mentioned the Ferguson rifle. You know, Major Patrick Ferguson was, you know, in the British Army, and he devised this rapid fire breech loading infantry rifle that he used during the conflict that allowed him to fire 6 well aimed shots a minute. It was an ingenious design, and you know, it just didn't see all that much use during the Revolution, but it was used, and it was used quite effectively. That's a guy that was, you know, he was almost a century ahead of his time. And again, just really limited by the powder of the time and some of the manufacturing capabilities of the time. But the idea was there. The thought process was there. And, you know, how can we make these arms better and more effective?
1: And tinkerers have really focused on firearms throughout history, and a lot of innovation, I mean, even to the point of mass production, came from the firearms world.
0: Absolutely it did. You know, I mean, the Charleville that, you know, ended up becoming the primary arm of the Continental Army by war's end, that was the catalyst for a lot of the early development in mass production. You had a French gunsmith named Honoré Blanc who was working to find expedient ways to mass produce guns. You know, he was doing this with the Model 1777, which was also used by French troops, but it was used during the Revolution.
1: Amazing stuff. Evan Bruhn, thank you so much. I look forward to reading the article that comes out in the September issue of American Rifleman. Keep up the good work. You inform a lot of us, and we love your enthusiasm you bring to this.
0: Well, I appreciate that, Tom. And, you know, if folks want to read the article, they can, you know, download the July issue at the NRA app or check out AmericanRifleman.org.
1: There you go. All right, take care. And again, happy birthday to America and our independence in 250 years.
0: Happy 250th to you. Thanks, Tom.
2: 250 years of American liberty. Ruger is honoring that milestone with firearms worthy of the moment. The 250th Anniversary Series, distinctly marked with made in the 250th year of American liberty. Each limited production model echoes Ruger's legendary 1976 Bicentennial line while celebrating the freedoms the Second Amendment has safeguarded for generations. From the iconic 1022 to the LCP Max, the Super Wrangler to the American Rifle Gen 2, these aren't just guns.
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0: Okay, a little quick heads up. During that last commercial break, we had a commercial for Slip 2000 ran. And it kind of reminded me, and I ran over to their website, slip2000.com. And look, I did not know this was taking place. I just stumbled across this like 2 minutes ago. They have a 25% off sale until the 10th of July. That's a good price, and this is really good stuff. I've been using Slip 2000 for many, many years. They're just a very new advertiser here, but I've been using their stuff for a long time. The EWL, the Extreme Weapons Lube, I got turned on to that by a guy who, how do I put this? He goes places and does things and shoots people for the State Department. They always say State Department, right? Because it's a lot more palatable than saying I work for the CIA. But he is quite the guy with an AR or an M4, and he got me onto this stuff. And so anyway, they're having a sale right now, 25% off Slip 2000 products. Go to slip2000.com. Like I said, they didn't ask me to say that. I just found it on their website, so there you go. Our number here is, Michelle says, Carbon Killer is an awesome product. So they have that as well, Carbon Killer. So yeah, there you go. We have two unprovoked, maybe even unwarranted and unwanted testimonials, but there you go. It's all there for you. Let's see here. A range report coming in from Steven out of Utah on line 3. Hey, Steven, what's up, man?
1: So back in March, I went to a gun show, and I picked up a Schmidt Rubin model 1896-11. It was made in 1901.
0: What is that?
1: It is a Swiss straight-pull military rifle.
0: Okay.
1: And I waited until now to call in and talk about it because since it's chambered in 7.5 by 55 Swiss, today's 7.5, so I'm trying to make a 7.5 day.
0: Why not, right? I like it. So now, I'm kind of vaguely familiar with straight pull. This must have been one of the early straight pull models.
1: Yeah, it was made in 1901. And the cartridge was developed by Mr. Rubin, and the rifle was developed by Mr. Schmidt. Okay. It's a 30 cal projectile, so I can use my 3 weight bullets in it. I usually go about 165. It pushes them out at about 2,300 to 2,700 feet per second.
0: Okay, I will ask you the question that I'm sure you have heard many times from people when you tell them about this rifle. Why? Why do you have it? Why do you like it?
1: I like things that are a little bit different, but not completely unobtainium when it comes to ammo. You know, okay. I have a lot of older guns that, you know, shoot 22 short. I've got a Winchester pump action 22 gallery gun that was made in 1902, but I can still get that ammo really easily today. You know, I've got a Taiga AK and 308 because I have 308, and so I just like, I guess, odd rifles in common rounds, I guess, is what I like.
0: Yeah, you don't mind having weird as long as you can feed it and shoot it.
1: That's right, yeah.
0: Well, that's cool. What a neat idea. I love that. Well, look, thank you, sir. That's a range report I didn't know we were going to be getting today, but I appreciate that. Let's go grab Joe on line 5 out of New Jersey. He's got a thought for us. Hey, Joe.
2: Tom, the gun that's America's gun has to be the lever action rifle, invented here over 150 years ago and still being produced today in massive quantities.
0: It may be more now than ever.
2: More than ever. And I think if you showed a picture of a lever action rifle to anybody in the world who knows anything about a gun and you say, where was this gun originated, they'd have to say America.
0: Yeah, and of course, people have seen them in Western movies, you know, for 100 years now, and so that probably has a huge impact on awareness. So yep. You would put the lever action above, the M1 carbine or the Garand or the 1911 pistol.
2: In terms of being iconic, and again, it's got a longer lifespan than any of those, Tom. You know, because it was what 1873 was the Winchester, the gun that won the West. So it's got a longer lifespan. It's more are being produced today than ever before. Anybody in the world would recognize it as an American gun. The close runner-up would have to be the Thompson submachine gun, which, again, is, you know, recognizable as an American icon
0: gun. Right, right. So do you have a lever action?
2: Oh, absolutely. I got a Marlin 30-30, Tom, that I've had for I bought it when I was 18 years old, and I've had it for over 50 years, so that tells you how old I am now.
0: Wow. Do you still shoot it?
2: Absolutely.
0: Well, yeah, and it's the, isn't it the weirdest thing? And we just take it for granted that we can buy this gun, we'll shoot it for 50 years, and expect it to last another 50 years.
2: Oh, absolutely, Tom. This that gun you know, if I hand it to you and say, I bought it last year, you'd have a hard time by looking at it and telling me that I didn't.
0: Amazing. Amazing stuff. All right. You know, I do not disagree with it. I want to leave the floor open for other nominations as we get out here, but I appreciate that. This is at least one nomination for what we would call America's gun on the 250th anniversary of the country, the lever action. If you got a thought on that, give me a call at 866-TALK-GUN or Tom Talk Gun. All right. Let me jump back to where we are today. And that is, the U.S. Supreme Court has agreed to take a case looking at the bans on AR-15 rifles. We've been trying to get this before the United States Supreme Court for many, many years. And they just agreed to take the case. I mean, like last week, they said, yeah, we're going to accept this. We're going to grant cert. So in its next session, next year, or later on this year, actually, they will hear the oral arguments. And then what they did is they took, there were several cases that had been appealed to the Supreme Court from various states. They took two of them and combined them. The primary one is out of Cook County in Illinois. And of course, J.B. Pritzker, the governor, has said, oh, yeah, no, it's perfectly constitutional to ban these guns. Well, no, it's not. Almost every scholar who has looked at this, no matter which side of the issue they're on, are saying, no, according to Heller and Bruin, you cannot ban guns that are in common use for lawful purposes. Well, the AR-15 is probably, we don't know, 20 million of them out there. We would call that common. And are they commonly used for lawful purposes? Yes, they are. In fact, if you start looking at guns used in crime, rifles are used in crime like 3% of murders are committed with rifles, and AR-15s is a subset of rifles. Actually, according to the FBI, more people are murdered with fists and feet than they are with AR-15s. And yet none of that actually really matters. Because the only thing that really matters is the AR-15, is this platform covered by the Second Amendment? The answer is yes, it's an arm, okay? Can't say it's not an arm, because it is. And then step two is there a historical analog back to when the Second Amendment was written to ban commonly owned guns? And there was not. There's nothing like this in our nation's history. So the thinking right now is that the AR-15 bans in states like Virginia that just passed them, California that has them, Illinois, on and on and on, several states, a number of states have these. They're all going to go down. It will be perfectly legal for people in those states, for you, to purchase and own and shoot an AR-15 and any number of other semi-automatic firearms that are banned by these unconstitutional laws. We're in a new place. We're in a new time. I got some more thoughts on that when we come back, but I'd love to get your take. If you're in one of these states where you have not been able to have one, are you ready to buy an AR-15? Our number here is Tom Talk Gun. I'm Tom Gresham, and this is Gun Talk.

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0: All right, we're going to go straight to the phones, and I got some thoughts here. We got Tim is on line two out of Georgetown, Ohio. Hey, Tim, you're on Gun Talk. What you got?
1: Hey, great. Thanks, Tom, for taking my call. Sure. First of all, I want to say thanks for everything you do for the gun community and everything that you've done in the past.
0: Well, thank you.
1: But I've got a Stealth Arms Platypus that I ordered some time ago, and I think it's probably an underrated gun as far as the 2311 style guns go. I've probably got about 1,000 rounds through it at this point, and the only failure I had, and I'll kind of classify that as an operator error, was the slide didn't lock back on my second magazine through the gun, but I think that was due to my finger placement. But it's just an accurate gun. It's fun. It's
0: Tim, let me get you, if you would, I'm going to back up. Let get you to explain to the listeners, what is the Platypus?
1: Okay, I'm sorry. It's a customizable, highly customizable 2311 handgun. The one I have takes Glock magazines, and I just recently purchased the second one for my wife to keep her grubby hands off of mine, and we got it compatible with the SIG 320 mags. But you get on their website, and you can build this gun. I'll call it paint, but it's a Cerakote finish, but you can make it look just any way you want it to look. And beyond that, it's just real accurate and reliable as you can be. Just a lot of fun.
0: What was it that motivated you to choose that? I mean, there are a lot of double-stack 1911 pistols out there. Why'd you go that way?
1: Well, I guess because of the uniqueness of the look. I didn't want the typical black gun, but I also didn't want it to look like a toy. You know, that was important to us.
0: Okay.
1: We didn't want to build it and make it look all toyish looking with, you know, all the colors and run that risk. But, yeah, it's just that fact. My wife loves that kind of stuff, so she was a big part of it. And like I mentioned, she's got her own now. So, yeah, it's one of those things. I got the 2311 bug about a year and a half ago, and that was the first one I got.
0: So what do you do? Are you shooting competition with them? Are these your carry guns, home defense? What's the deal?
1: But home defense and just a range toy.
0: Okay.
1: I don't compete, but it's just... I keep it by my bed every night, and now my wife has one on her side of the bed as well. So
0: okay.
1: Optics, I've got a Halston red dot on it.
0: All right, okay, that's where I was going. Optics or iron sights. I was assuming optics, because when you go that level of pistol, you're probably going to drop an optic on it.
1: Yeah, and then, again, it's one of them things you can customize it or have it built to accept virtually any red dot you want in its direct mount without any plate. I've been shooting, like I said, for over a year now, and I've had no issues with the optic coming loose or anything.
0: Isn't it great? We have such wonderful guns being made now, high-level guns. Now, a lot of them are not like bargain basement guns, but you sure are getting a lot of quality.
1: Absolutely, absolutely. And like I said, I've got the bug. That was my first 2311. Or 2011 double stack. I'm not sure how you classify them, but
0: I don't know. I just call them all 1911s or double stack. That's okay for me.
1: That's probably a better description. But I've got the SIG GT4, the P211 GT4.
0: Right.
1: Haven't had it quite as long, but I really love that gun. It shoots well too. It's just a little on the heavy side. A little bit too heavy to carry.
0: But it makes it fun to shoot, doesn't it?
1: Absolutely. You can't even tell you fired it. It stays flat.
0: They're so flat. It's incredible. Well, I appreciate it. Great range report, Tim. Thank you for the call, sir. I was looking at kind of talking about where we are today with the Supreme Court finally taking the AR-15 ban cases. There are a dozen states that ban ownership of AR-15s or selling them or buying them. Some of them say you can still own them if you're grandfathered. It occurred to me that not everybody knows, because I've been at this for so long, I just kind of know this stuff, where the term assault weapon came from and where the idea came from to try to get these things banned. And I was just looking at this thing. I'm just going to read this that I found. It's from a really good article, some background. I just posted this on X if you want more detail on how the bands started, where they came from, what the thinking was behind them. Josh Sugarman was the founder and executive director of the Violence Policy Center. He laid out the strategy of misdirection and obfuscation in a 1988 report called, quote, Assault Weapons and Accessories in America. I hope you heard that. This is 1988. Sugarman observed that, quote, the weapons' menacing looks, coupled with the public's confusion over fully automatic machine guns versus semi-automatic assault weapons, dash, anything that looks like a machine gun is assumed to be a machine gun, can only increase the chance of public support for restrictions on these weapons. So Josh Sugarman, founder of the Violence Policy Center, a gun ban group, he said at the time in 1988, and this is the basis for all of these laws, the basis for this entire movement, he said the public doesn't know the difference between a machine gun and a semi-auto. They look the same. We can use that confusion to misdirect, to lie, and tell them that these are machine guns and get these semi-automatic firearms banned. Well, did it work? Yes, it did. When we had the 1994 Clinton gun ban, also known as the federal assault weapon ban, running up to that, I remember CNN, every time they would run stories about the bill to ban assault weapons, they showed file video of full automatic firearms. I pointed out to them this mistake. Others did. They knew the difference. It was not a mistake where they, oh, yeah, well, they're running video of machine guns. They just don't know the difference. Yes, they did. They knew exactly what the difference was. They did it fully intending to mislead the public. And it worked. For many, many years, maybe not quite so much now, but for many years, if you ask anybody what these assault weapons were that were being banned, they would say machine guns. They just assumed, because they've been told and been shown in video, that these were, in fact, full auto guns. They were machine guns. Now, you may say, well, you shouldn't ban machine guns either. Well, I get it. I understand, and I would agree with you. But to the public, they're not ready for that. They weren't then. They're not now. So Josh Sugarman said back in 88, hey, the public doesn't think you should be able to own a machine gun, so let's convince them that these semi-autos are actually machine guns. And that has been the plan since 1988. And now, finally, the Supreme Court has taken a case on these gun bans. And the prediction is that we're going to win it. They're going to rule these bans unconstitutional. The wild card is going to be how narrowly or how widely they will write the opinion. Generally speaking, they write them more narrowly than we would like. We'll see what happens, but it's going to be fascinating to watch that whole thing. Let's go grab John on line three out of Dallas, Texas. Hey, John, you're on Gun Talk. What's up? Maybe. Hey, John, you there? Uh-oh. John put his phone down. He took another call. He's getting a sandwich. We'll pull him back at some point. The question on the floor, since we're doing our 250th birthday for the United States of America, what gun or platform would you nominate to be called America's gun? Just curious. I also had a weird thought this morning because I decided that for Independence Day weekend, what am I going to wear during the show? Yeah, no, not clothes. What gun? I said, well, for me, this is going to be easy. So I put on a full-size, 5-inch, 45 ACP, 1911 single stack, John M. Browning specialty. This one with a gold bead front sight. Oh, and by the way, don't confuse that, because people say brass bead, not the same. A brass bead is not a gold bead. Richard Heine Gun Sights, makes a gold bead. It is actual gold. It's 14 karat plated gold. And it shines like, somebody said, yeah, that's an early model night sight. Yeah, it is, kind of. And I love the way they look. And I have brass front sights, and they don't shine the same way. So if you had ever considered, say, I want to do something to my gun. Yeah, you can always put new grips. You can do this or that. But if you want to make it maybe more shootable, something you really like, and let me tell you, at the range, it glows like crazy. Gold bead front sight, the Heine gold bead front sight, I really like. So anyway, I put on the full-size 1911. That's what I got on today. And then I had this weird thought. You know how when they have the red carpet, where the Academy Awards or whatever it is, people are going by, and the media's there, and they've got these models and actresses and all walking by in their gowns, and the media will yell out, "Who are you wearing?" I'm thinking, boy, with our crew, it'd be like, well, I'm wearing John M. Browning, or I'm wearing, you know, Fashion by Gaston. Glock, that is, of course. I'm wearing a Belgian special. Yeah, you know, from FN. Yeah, okay. A high power, whatever. I don't know. It's just the weird way my strange brain works sometimes. So I've got to tell you. So we have these cases going to the Supreme Court. We just won, in case you weren't paying attention over the last few weeks, we just won two major Second Amendment cases at the Supreme Court. The Hawaii case on them basically banning concealed carry everywhere, unless somebody puts up a sign that says concealed carry, welcome. And then we had the Hamani case, and then we had Walford case, two major cases out of the Supreme Court, with them basically saying, yeah, we're going to do some more. And then just like a few, very few days later, they announced we're going to take an AR-15 case. Again, taking two of those cases and combining them. It's a different time. And let me just say this for all those who keep saying, yeah, he hasn't really done anything for us. This is Donald Trump. The Department of Justice right now has a Second Amendment section headed up by Harmeet Dillon. She has filed suit against Virginia for their AR-15 ban. She has filed suit against California. She has filed suit against sheriff's departments who delay issuing concealed carry permits. We got the United States Department of Justice. We've got a new head of the ATF. We've got a new attorney general, and all of them are pro-gun, pro-Second Amendment. Are they everything you want? Of course not. This is real world. This is real life. You know, was it Mick Jagger, the famous philosopher, who said, you can't always get what you want, but if you try, you might get what you need. And I think that's kind of where we are. 50 years ago, following the passage even of the 1968 Gun Control Act, and then the Brady Bill, and then the Clinton gun ban, this so-called assault weapon ban, it was going only one way. It was going downhill. And I was looking at that back then and thinking, I don't know how long we're going to be able to hold on to gun rights at all. It's just all going downhill. We had a Supreme Court that was wildly liberal and ruling things to be constitutional, which obviously were not. And I just didn't know how we were going to get out of it. And it's interesting how you get these unintended consequences. And because of all of that and all that was going on and the excesses in clamping down on our constitutional rights, we ended up with a stronger NRA and Second Amendment Foundation, Firearms Policy Center, and Gun Owners of America and other groups that now have come together and working together in concert, pooling their resources and getting more done. Michael Bloomberg dropped millions, hundreds of millions of dollars into gun control. And we said, we don't have that kind of money, but we can work together and we'll get this work done. And that's being done right now. It's a different time. And I have to admit, there were times when I just did not know if we'd ever, ever get to this point where we'd be getting positive decisions out of the U.S. Supreme Court, blocking gun bans, blocking these bans on concealed carry. You know, and no, we never get the decision we really want, but we get good ones. You know, You got to be able to accept the good and say, well, you know, I didn't get perfect, but I got good. This was pretty good this time. And then what do? You say, well, okay, that was good. We're going to go home and no, it just means we're going to turn around and go get more. Give me some now, and I'll go back and get more later. That's the plan. That's what we do. It's as simple as that, but it's also as difficult as that. And the reality, I guess the thing I would like to point out to everybody, because I've been doing this for more than 50 years, and anybody who starts right now, we'll be doing it for more than 50 years. Because the gun banners will never cease. Trust me on this. Once we get rid of the bans on AR-15s and they realize that their multi-decade effort to try to get those guns banned is dead, it's not going to happen, they will go back to where they were 50 years ago. They were trying to get handguns banned. The idea was to ban, and look, way back then, more than 50% of the people in America supported a ban on handguns. Not only do I say they're going to return to that, they already have. We already have bans passed on Glock and Glock clones in more than one state. Those are going to end up falling, and the Department of Justice has already sued on those as well. But the gun ban industry is already making their shift to going back to their original plan of trying to ban handguns. You know, they're not going to be able to get that done either in light of Heller and Bruin and McDonnell and the other decisions, but it is where they are. And my point here is that we can never give up and we can never rest. And we can never say we won because this battle will go on forever.
2: John Moses Browning reshaped the 20th century battlefield and civilian arsenal with relentless genius. His 128 patents birthed the 1911 pistol, still the benchmark for reliability and ergonomics after 115 years. The Browning Auto 5, the first successful semi-automatic shotgun, and the immortal M2 50 caliber machine gun. He pioneered short recoil operation, Colt 1900, 1911, gas operation, the BAR, and the tilting barrel lock still used in nearly every modern semi-auto pistol, Winchester lever actions, Colt revolvers, Remington pumps, and FN's high power all carry his DNA. Browning didn't just design guns, he invented the mechanical language the entire industry still speaks. One Utah farm boy armed the free world.
0: 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Now get up. All your gear that's on the ground, that's what you're not going to have in a fight.
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2: More American women than ever are choosing firearms for self-protection. Female gun ownership has climbed 177% since 1990, with roughly one in four women now owning a gun. Since 2019, 68% of new female buyers cite protection as their main reason. One in four women has survived severe physical violence from an intimate partner. Many have learned that police often arrive too late. Compact, concealable handguns top their shopping lists. Women-specific training courses sell out within hours, and ranges report female attendance doubling in many states with rational carry laws. Firearm companies now market directly to women, showing them as confident, capable guardians rather than sidekicks. Millions of women are rejecting helplessness and embracing armed self-reliance as the most reliable insurance policy in an uncertain world.

0: All right, thanks to the modern miracle, if you will, of technology, we were able to get John back in here out of Dallas, Texas. Hey, John, you got a rain report for us.
1: Yes, sir. Thanks for having me on again. Hey, Tom, so if you recall, I kind of complained about that HSM 500 Magnum ammo kind of being on the weaker side of felt recoil. Mm-hmm. Well, I got my wish with this new double tap ammo. It's a 440 grain hard cast bullet traveling at 1800 foot per second. And oh boy, it was a handful. But I learned a valuable lesson. That was my point of this phone call, is you got to test your ammo. So after I shot a cylinder, I could not eject the brass. It was just hard stuck. And if I had to reload in the event of emergency, oh boy, I'd be in trouble. So everybody out there listening about with their carry ammo, test your carry ammo, regardless of the situation.
0: Yeah, it's a good point, because we go out and we shoot cheap practice ammo a lot, and then we go buy the good defensive ammo, and we put it in our guns, and we say, well, I'm not going to shoot that stuff. It's expensive. But you make an excellent point. How do you know it's actually going to function in your gun if you want to at least shoot some rounds through it?
1: That's exactly it. And I'll be honest, Tom, I am a revolver guy. I shoot 357 Magnum, 44 Magnum, 50 AE, and Desert Eagle, and 500. This is the first time I've had brass stuck. And I wanted to pick your brain. Is that a danger of overpressure, because there's just so much pressure expanding on the brass? You think I need to be careful with that?
0: There can be a couple of things going on. Could be the type of brass being used. It could be a little stickier. It also obviously can be higher pressure and double tap ammo. I think Mike loads his stuff right up to the limit. A lot of companies are backing theirs off from the SAMI specs. But I think Mike, to get all the velocity he can get out of it at double tap, he loads them right up to the limit, safe limit, but it is, you know, right there at the top level. And in some guns and some chambers, anyway, it may turn out what you need to do. I'm just throwing ideas out here. You might even consider polishing the chambers of your revolver just to make them a little slicker and to help with extraction.
1: Yep. And I've done that. I'm shooting hard cast less, and I swab it with a bore brush after each rain session. But yeah, that's a good point. Maybe I shall polish it. But the brass, it's Starline brass. Each brass looks okay. It's just, man, I was surprised that it just would not eject. But lesson learned.
0: Yep, there you go. Well, thanks for passing that along. It's good information. Yeah, and look, guys, if you run into something like that and you got a particular batch of ammo that, and the thing is, you know what? That may be sticky in John's revolver and in somebody else's revolver, same cartridge, same chambering. It may not be sticky there. Just depends on the gun. But if you find a batch like that and it's shows some kind of an issue in your gun, I'm tempted to say, just look, sell it to somebody else. Maybe it works in their gun better. You may not want to keep shooting it in your gun. It may not be worth it. It's one of the reasons we try different ammo. And we always talk about 22 rimfire. You definitely have to try different types of ammo, different brands, just to find out what works best. But that's true in pretty much any caliber cartridge. Try different ones. You know, we do that for accuracy. But you also want to make sure it's functioning correctly. That's especially true for semi-autos. You know, do you have enough power to run the bolt, run the slide? Is everything working like it should? Is it feeding well? If you've got a problem, try different ammo. It is one variable that is easy to switch up. Rather than trying to tune a gun or something, sometimes just a switch of ammo can make the difference. All right, the question on the floor is, if you had to name one gun that is America's gun, what would it be? Also, always looking for the range reports. And, you know, I just want to know, did you go shooting on Independence Day? And if so, I want to hear that story as well. 866-TALK-GUN. We'll be right back with more Gun Talk.
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5: News this hour from Town Hall. I'm Jason Walker. Former Trump economic advisor Steve Moore tells the Salem Radio Network that New York Mayor, Democrat Socialist Zoran Mamdani, is going to offer free buses, but someone's going to have to pay for all that transportation.
6: People are very angry about inflation and the rising costs of services and goods, you know, housing, healthcare, groceries, filling up your tank. But if you look at the things over the last 30 years that are the most expensive, where you've had the most inflation, it's been in areas like healthcare and education. Gee, who runs the healthcare and education industry? Oh, yeah, government. So now we're going to hand over all the rest of the industries to government. How stupid is that? You know, they're going to have free bus service and free housing in New York City. Well, who's going to pay for that?
5: Rough weather forcing the cancellation of a number of 4th of July celebrations in several eastern cities. Spectators at Boston's fireworks and concert were told to briefly seek shelter before events were able to finally get underway. New York and Pittsburgh also moved forward with fireworks shows, but did have to stop temporarily. 3 people have been killed, 7 others safely rescued when a boat capsized on a Wisconsin lake. That during an extremely strong storm over the weekend. Officials say a number of power lines and buildings nearby were also damaged. A Delta flight and a high-flying firework reportedly making a little contact.
7: The pilot of Delta Flight 1076 notified air traffic controllers just before landing at Chicago Midway International Airport on Saturday night that a firework hit the commercial airliner. The pilot described feeling a big bang on the plane. Both the Federal Aviation Administration and Delta said the plane landed safely. None of the 52 passengers or 6 crew members were injured, and mechanics found no damage to the aircraft. John Scott reporting.
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8: Did you know the odds of our universe having the exact physical constant needed for life is 1 in 10 to the power of 10 to the power of 1/23rd? Larry Elder here. That's a huge number. There aren't enough particles in the universe to write it down. That's not philosophy. That's physics. I've been telling you about the new documentary called The Story of Everything, now available through streaming online so you can enjoy it over and over again. Plus, you can share it with your kids and your friends. This amazing film dives deep into the mathematics of fine-tuning, the information code buried in DNA, and the precision engineering inside every living cell. And it basically

0: Financial hardship for over 10 victims. Both could face up to 20 years in prison as the administration targets SNAP fraud nationwide. I'm Bill Alexander.
1: Handful of counties in the OPEC Plus, or countries rather, oil producing alliance are planning to increase their outputs modestly coming up next month. The seven countries will expand oil production by a combined total 188,000 barrels per day. Breaking news and analysis, townhall.com. It's been almost 1 year, and now correspondent Donna Warder reports on this week's scheduled court appearance for the man who is accused of gunning down Charlie Kirk.
2: A five-day preliminary hearing is scheduled to start Monday for Tyler Robinson, the 23-year-old man accused of assassinating Charlie Kirk last September 10th while Kirk was addressing a crowd of thousands at Utah Valley University. Kirk's widow and parents are expected to be in court in Utah, and the hearing will be live-streamed. The proceedings focus on whether there's enough evidence to try Robinson for aggravated murder and whether the death penalty is warranted, which the prosecution is requesting. They say DNA consistent with Robinson's was found on the trigger of the rifle used to kill Kirk, as well as the fired cartridge casing, two unfired cartridges, and a towel used to wrap the weapon. Robinson has not entered a plea. I'm Donna Warder.
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I'm Tom Gresham. 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Actually, just look for Gun Talk. Do a search anywhere you go for content, whether it's YouTube or Facebook. God, over on Facebook, it's crazy. The Gun Talk Media Facebook page has exploded. We got like 1.6 million people following us over there now. It's amazing. We produce content. We do podcasts and videos and TV shows and radio shows. And we have a training facility where we teach people to shoot. We actually do pretty much anything that has to do with guns. As I have all my life, and then my dad did before me, I grew up doing this thing. It's kind of interesting. I just jumped into doing this. Never thought about, I don't even remember making a conscious decision to become a writer and a photographer. I just did it because I grew up doing it. And then when I got a chance to do TV, I thought, well, I probably just thought, you know, what's the big deal? Anybody can do this. If my dad can do it, anybody can do it, right? I mean, he's on ABC TV. He's on ESPN. He hosted shows there. I can do that. Sure, fine. So I grew up doing this. My dad was writing about gun rights in the 50s. And so a lot of what I get by institutional knowledge, I go all the way back to what I learned from him and going through his files. He kept things forever. I still have articles that were written in the 50s calling for Americans to turn in their guns, turn in their handguns especially. The move back then was to ban handguns. When that didn't work, they switched.

0: switch to long guns and ARs, that's not going to work. They're going to go back to that, I guarantee, at some point. But you know what? You can be a part of this. If you want to call right now, give me a range report. What have you been shooting? Did you go out and do a little shooting on Independence Day? Love to know about that. 866-TALK-GUN or TOM-TALK-GUN is the number here. Jeff called in out of LaGrande, Oregon. Hey, Jeff, thank you for your patience. I'm glad you hung in there with us. You have the floor.
1: That's fine, and I love it every time you have Uncle Ted on.
0: Isn't he a hoot?
1: He's American. And I'm blind, so I can't drive to the range as often as I'd like. Mm-hmm. But this past week, my grandson had a birthday, so I gave him a 22. He wanted to go to the range, so I grabbed the three new centerfire rifles that I picked up in the last few weeks, and I'm able to shoot using a stable table and good optics and stuff. Anyway, I picked up a custom-made 30-06 by a well-known gun maker in this area, quilted maple stock, 11 inlays in 30-06.
0: Wow.
1: And I had a box of Nosler factory load, or not Nosler, Norma, 180-grain factory load bullets, and took that out and shot it. And I was able to get about an inch and a quarter out of it.
0: Wow.
1: Without really doctoring on it. Mm-hmm. Then the second rifle, a fella owed me money and brought a Seiko Bear over in 270.
0: Hmm.
1: And I had a box of Federal factory load, 130 grain, and that shot about the same as the custom rifle, about an inch and a quarter. And then the third one that I got is a Ruger American in 308, and I had a box of 150 grain Norma ammo.
0: Right.
1: And that shot 7/8 of an inch. So you don't have to spend a lot of money to get accuracy.
0: It's crazy. The Ruger American at whatever it is, $500-$600, is just stupidly accurate, and it's just easy to get them to shoot well. I mean, it's really is one of the best values out there in bolt action rifles.
1: You don't have to spend as much as the other two rifles are worth, but what a nice little rifle. But then I wanted to weigh in on the iconic American gun.
0: Okay.
1: I mean, a good case can be made for 1911s or the lever actions or a Garand, but I think the most iconic to me, even though it's not my favorite rifle, is a pre-64 Model 70 Winchester.
0: The rifleman's rifle is the way that Winchester put it in their ads back in the 60s. Yep. Yeah.
1: So anyway, that's my opinion.
0: Okay. I like it. I have no problem with that. A Winchester pre-64 Model 70 Winchester rifle, classic as classic can be. Hey, Mateus is also on the phone with us out of Fontana, California. Hey, Mateus, how you doing?
2: Pretty good. Happy American 250 to you, Tom.
0: There you go.
2: Long-time listener, first-time caller. You know, being in California, we've got AR-15s over here, but we have, like, compliance issues, right? And I bet you half the owners are not even compliant. And I'm wondering what the assault weapons ban, SCOTUS case, will do for that sort of thing here in California where we have to be compliant. And I've got a range report for you.
0: Okay, yeah. Let me throw a thought out there. Yeah, it's a good point. There are people who are saying, yeah, you know, even if the Supreme Court says you can't ban AR-15s, then states will put restrictions on them. Okay, you can have one, but it has to have this set of features on it, or it has to, you know, this or that, and we still don't know if we're going to be able to get the magazine capacity ban challenge. You know, I don't think they're going to include that in this, and there are other cases, but they have not accepted one of those. So I think you're right to say, look, this is positive, but we know how determined California government is in trying to ban these guns, and they will just come up with another sneaky way to do it, and then the battle goes on. As we say, it goes on forever. All right, ready for your range report.
2: Yeah, so I'm a member of a private gun club, and that's just the way to go. You know, we're on 80 acres, and we have like 14 matches, And one of the best matches we have is the night match. And, boy, I can't emphasize enough that if you haven't done a night match, then you really haven't really tested your equipment out, you know. And then we also have, like, a wonderful youth sporting session for the kids that's sponsored by one of the gun shops down here, where the dads, moms can bring their youth over to our range, mm-hmm. and they'll do the NRA marksmanship qualifications, take them through all the four rules of gun safety, you name it, we do it, you know, including cleaning guns. Who does that anymore?
0: One of the things that occurs to me is that when you have a private shooting range, it depends upon volunteers to make it run, doesn't it?
2: Absolutely. Yeah, we have a board of directors. We have many assistants that help it, keep it going, wonderful maintenance staff as well. It's just a well-run machine.
0: But it depends upon, it requires the commitment of the members to volunteer to make life better by putting in time and effort and putting basically part of themselves into it. I just love the concept. Our local shooting range, we have work days and those types of things. It's like, you got to show up, you got to help. If you want nice things, you got to work for them.
2: 100%.
0: There it is. All right. What's the gun shop there?
2: Turner's Outdoorsman. Great chain of outdoorsmen stores down here in Southern California and parts of Northern California. But they're wonderful. They sponsor us with ammo and donated rifles and things like that. It's a wonderful program to keep the, you know, that's where the future is of the Second Amendment is our youth.
0: And, absolutely. Absolutely. Well, yeah. You know, it is our future. And back to that point of, and if we don't volunteer, if we're not willing to go do the things ourselves, if we're waiting for someone else, or the phrase I hear all the time is, well, why aren't they doing it? They should do that. Well, there's no they. There's just us. And if we're not willing to get off our butts, like, well, but I have a job, but I don't have time, but I don't have the money. Yeah, you know, everybody's got butts like that. We got to get off our butts and get moving here. Thank you for the call. I appreciate that. All right, our number is 866-TALK-GUN. That will get you in here. I am Tom Gresham, and we'll be right back with more Gun Talk.

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1: I've got some interesting comments online about the photo I posted on X of the 1911, but with the hat I had made. I came up with this idea of my own MAGA hat, and it says, "Make Americans Gunfighters Again." People going, "Where can I get that? Are you selling those hats?" No, I'm not going to sell the hats. If I did that, I might make money. Who wants to do that? No, you can have it made yourself. I just go to Amazon. They'll custom print anything you want. If you want and go take a look at the picture of it over on X. I posted it there. To find me on X, I am at Gun Talk there. So, yeah, but it's fun. I just, one of those larks. Sometimes I get these creative things in my head and I can't get rid of them, and so finally I just have to go execute it and make it happen and go do it. And so there you go. So anyway, our number here is 866-TALK-GUN. Give me a call. Kurt did that. He's in Watertown, South Dakota. Hey, Kurt, thank you for your patience. What's on your mind, sir?
9: Hi, Tom. I've got a couple of candidates for iconic guns.
1: Great.
9: The first one would be a 12-gauge single-shot shotgun. I don't think anybody's grandfather didn't have one.
1: Yeah, and usually had like a 32-inch barrel, at least.
9: Yeah, yeah. And they were cheap, and anybody could afford one. So.
1: Right.
9: And now my other candidate is the Daisy BB gun.
1: Oh, I had not thought of that. I mean, I'm going to go even further and drill down and say the Red Ryder.
9: The Red Ryder. I never had a Red Ryder, but I had a Cub.
1: You had a Cub? And I had the Model 25. That was a pump action that had the little scissor arm thing. And when you're really small and young, you can't get your arm, your hand, all the way out to the handle on the forearm. You try to hold it about midway out, and that thing would pinch you. Man, you would get a blood blister on your hand. Wow. I remember
9: that. My uncle had one of those. I used to have to set the butt on the ground and push it down with both hands and all
1: yes,
9: my weight.
1: Yes, yeah, you were small when you were doing that, weren't you?
9: Yes, I was.
1: I love the idea of a BB gun. Maybe even we will just, like I say, we may even just say the Red Ryder as one of America's iconic guns. Not a firearm according to ATF, but we will widen our net and we'll take in the BB guns. Great idea. I appreciate it, Kurt. Thank you for the call. Let's drop down and grab Glenn on line two out of Kansas. Hey, Glenn, you're on Gun Talk. What's up?
10: Oh, I wanted to talk about an iconic American firearm, and I got to tell you just a brief story.
1: Sure.
10: When I was 16 in 1970, I got my first job working at a gas station, $1.50 an hour. And I took my first 2 weeks' wages and went and bought a Remington 700 and a 243, and I had to borrow like $35 from my dad to put a scope on it.
1: Oh, man. Oh, man. Do you still have it?
10: Still, of course, got it. That's going to go to the grandson, and still shoots great. I got it out last year, and I was going to do some hand loads, and I bought a box of just plain Federal 240-300 grains,
1: mm-hmm.
10: and I shot about .65 was the center-to-center group on those. And so I don't think I'll do any hand loading. If I can, hell, that's as good as I can shoot anyway.
1: There is something about the Remington 700. It always was accurate. I know people love the Winchester Model 70, and it's a great classic gun, but the 700s, in my experience, always outshot the Winchesters.
10: That's been my experience also, and I think the .364s are fine, but the later model Winchesters just don't shoot as good as the old ones, in my opinion.
1: Yeah.
10: But my Remingtons always shoot good, and I've just had great luck with them.
1: Yep.
10: And I don't know. I don't think you can get any more iconic than that.
1: That's a good recommendation. I like it. The Remington 700 is not a bad choice. The 243 is a great caliber. So there you go. Good idea. Thanks, Glenn. Appreciate it. Yeah, we got time. We'll get Joe out of Erie, Kansas on line one. Hey, Joe, what you want to talk about?
11: Yes, I remember Dad bought me a Red Ryder new in 1975 approximately.
1: Mm-hmm.
11: Our uncle gave us our favorite shotgun about early 1970s. It was a Remington long barrel pump.
1: Okay.
11: First gun that ever knocked me down. Yeah.
1: Okay. All
11: right. Two iconic guns right there.
1: Right.
11: And that same uncle gave me my first guitar. Exactly 50 years ago, right at the after the family reunion, and I still got that guitar.
1: What is it? What kind of guitar?
11: It's a very rare one. It'll be 90 years old next year.
1: Oh my gosh! I guess so. Yeah, amazing.
11: Yeah.
1: Do you still play?
11: Oh yeah, yeah.
1: Good.
11: Yeah,
1: all right.
11: Still play.
1: All right. You want to talk about the idea of being. I know you want to talk about the idea of not carrying because it's safe where you are.
11: Yes, you're right about that. Just because it's safe where you're at in a nice town or a county, whatever, as soon as you go into the other county, it's a crime waiting to happen, either direction from me.
1: Yeah, it's a short drive to crazy and dangerous, which, by the way, means that it's also a short drive for crazy and dangerous to get to you, wherever you are.
11: Absolutely. You got to be prepared for that at all times.
1: Exactly. Pants on, gun
11: at
1: on.
11: All times.
1: That's the way I operate. Pants on, gun on every day. Thank you for the call, sir. I do want to do this. I'm going to take a couple of minutes, personal privilege here, if you will. 4th of July, Independence Day. We had a party. Actually, we did it on the 3rd because I figured everybody would be busy on the 4th. So we invited a bunch of neighbors over. We had probably 45 people on a cookout on our deck. And we had burgers and brats and dogs go on, and I'm looking out the window right now at the deck. It's four flags, three of the red, white, and blue buntings, and then a dozen of the small American flags. We got flags everywhere. So we do all the prep, and everybody's, you know, having a good time and enjoying their beverages and all, and then we put the food out. My wife calls everybody to attention and just says, welcomes them all. And I said, all right, as long as we're stopped here, if you would please stand up, take off your hats. And on our speaker system that was playing out there, I played the national anthem. And everybody there stood with their hats off, their hands over their hearts, and sang along to the national anthem out on the deck to celebrate America's 250th birthday. I love my neighbors. I love my country. I often tear up when the national anthem is played. And I can't really explain that emotion. It's just what I have. It just means a lot to me. And it took a lot to form the country. It takes a lot to keep the country. And we have to, I think all of us, remind each of us of the need to stay engaged, to be involved, to commit to voting. We have midterms coming up. If we don't vote, it's going to be catastrophic. I mean, really, truly catastrophic. And not just vote. I mean, first of all, you got to register to vote. A lot of people don't even know if they are registered to vote. I once heard or saw a report that said half the members of the NRA are not registered to vote, which is amazing to me. How can you be an effective political force if you're not even registered to vote? So we have to help each other. We have to enable each other to be effective, to remind each other that this fight is forever. If you care about the Second Amendment, I don't care about your other issues. You know, we may disagree on those, but we're going to agree on the Second Amendment. If you care about it, may I suggest that you need to commit to being a volunteer, to being an activist, to being engaged, whether it's time or money, which are kind of interchangeable sometimes, getting somebody to the polls, helping them get there, making sure your buddies are registered to vote. I mean, it's okay to say, what do you mean you're not registered to vote, you knucklehead? Let's get this done. It's a lifetime battle. It will never end because they will always be coming after our rights. And they will only get them if we stop fighting. We can never stop fighting. So as we celebrate the 250th birthday of our country, let's all recommit.

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0: All right, the phrase for the day is MAGA, Make Americans Gunfighters Again. I'm Tom Gresham. It's Gun Talk. Give me a call, 866 or Talk Gun or Tom Talk Gun. That'll get you there. A lot of folks lined up. They're on the phones. Let me go grab the first one. Richard is on line two out of Hill Country, Texas. Richard, you're up.
1: Yes, sir. My nomination is not a particular gun. It's just a .22 caliber, whatever gun a person likes or wants, has.
0: Okay, yeah, for America's gun. Now, would you limit it to rifle versus handgun?
1: No, .22 caliber, period, whatever.
0: Okay.
1: Whatever that works in, it's around everywhere.
0: Yeah, if you don't have a .22, what's wrong with you, right?
1: Well, don't you think?
0: Yeah,
1: Think it's everywhere?
0: I do. I was at the range the other day. I was taking a 15-year-old out. We shot a .22 revolver, a .22 semi-auto pistol, and a .22 rifle and a Ruger 10-22. So, yeah, we had a ball shooting .22s. And so I don't think there's a thing in the world wrong with that. Good idea. Thank you, sir. Appreciate the call. Let's go grab Jeff on 4 out of Boise, Idaho. Jeff, you got a range report for us.
2: Yeah, hi, Tom. Hey, I went and recently bought a Smith & Wesson Shield Easy in 30 Super Carry.
0: Oh, and interesting.
2: 30 Super Carry round has been maligned. Like, you read and say only an idiot would buy 30 Super Carry. But this Shield Easy was only $240. And
0: wow.
2: That Smith & Wesson is just a beautiful, beautiful gun.
0: Yes,
2: so how
0: it is.
2: Could you not do it?
0: And for
2: so
0: those
2: I took
0: who don't
2: it to
0: know,
2: the range
0: they,
2: and
0: let,
2: shot
0: let,
2: it.
0: Let me jump in. Let me explain. For those who don't know, the Shield EZ is a semi-auto pistol, good defensive gun, but the EZ is the designation for the way it's made. The slide is very easy to rack. It's very easy to operate the slide. And so I often recommend that Shield EZ for people who are having trouble operating the slide on their semi-auto. But the 30 Super Carry is a new-ish cartridge. And you're right. It has been much maligned. People go, what's the point of it? So what's your experience with it?
2: Well, okay, I've got the Shield EZ in .380, and I am very recoil sensitive, so I'm concerned about that. But the Super Carry is supposed to be between .380 and 9mm, closer to 9mm, and the recoil is supposed to be similar to 9mm, but maybe a little bit less. So I just tried it out, and I shot it, and it really wasn't bad at all. And I was really kind of amazed that they do something with the action of the pistol that it kind of delays it a little bit, and it made the recoil not so bad.
0: Are you having any trouble finding ammo for that?
2: Well, yes. I mean, yeah, ammo is the complaint is ammo availability and ammo cost. So ammo cost is a little bit more than .380, but then so is .32 ACP. And I don't. I think that for a beautiful gun, I don't really care about the ammo. I'm not going to shoot that thing a whole lot. And it's a nice shooting gun, and the ballistics are almost identical in foot-pounds of energy to a 9mm. So I think it's kind of great. I like it.
0: You know, you mentioned that you have the Shield EZ in .380, and I think that is a sleeper gun and a sleeper cartridge that more people should be aware of.
2: It's nice. Plus, you know that it's the only gun out there, one of the few ones that has a grip safety and a manual safety, which is kind of an interesting concept in its own right. I think the limitation on the .380 Shield Easy is just, I think it's 8 rounds. It doesn't have much capacity. So there are better .380s. For example, the Ruger Security .380 is a 15-round, is a nice gun. So,
0: right, but if you...
2: But the Smith & Wessons are beautiful.
0: They are, and if you have trouble operating a slide, a 380 in any semi-auto is a lot easier to work the slide than a 9mm, so I recommend that. And 380 ammo is very good, certainly adequate for almost all self-defense situations, but the EZ system is very easy to work the slide, too. So there you go. Good range report. I thank you, sir. I appreciate that. One thing that brings me to a safety thing I want to talk about. When you're working the slide on a semi-auto pistol, and I talk about this a good bit, you can bring the gun into your chest and put your, if you're shooting right hand, put your left hand over the top of the slide. You shove forward with your right hand, you yank back with your left hand. That's all well and good. It works very well. Here's the problem, or the challenge, if you prefer. I keep getting reports from people say, yeah, there was somebody at the range who was doing it that way, but he or she brought it into their chest, and now it's pointing at a 90-degree angle from downrange. It's pointing at everybody along the line where there are all these people. Yes. If you bring the gun in and you swing the muzzle over to your left, if you're right-handed, it's easier to work the slide. Here's the way you handle that. And here's how you, even if you're not doing it, if you're coaching somebody on this, this is what you tell them to do. Turn their body sideways so their left shoulder is pointing downrange. So that when they bring the gun to the chest to operate the slide, the muzzle is still pointing downrange. And then they rack the slide. You can point it downrange, and you can turn your body squared off again. But then when it's time to bring the gun back in and run the slide, if you feel the need to pull that gun in and have it pointed across your chest, take a step one way or the other, turn your body sideways, blade it so that your left shoulder, in the case of a right-handed shooter, is pointed downrange, work the slide, and then square up again. It's a fairly simple movement, and it's a fairly simple concept to get a hold of. But just wanted to throw it out there for everybody. It's a safety issue, okay? Let's grab Mike on line three out of Texas. Hey, Mike, you're up.
3: Hello, Tom.
0: Yes, sir.
3: You asked everybody what they thought represented America in the way of a gun.
0: Uh-huh.
3: I think it's the single shot, quite honestly. So, I mean, you think about it. What did our forefathers fight with? They fought with single shots, did they not?
0: Well, if you start off with muskets and then flintlocks and,
3: Yes, exactly. And then you think about, you know, any kiddo that got started off shooting probably started off with a single shot 410, I would bet.
0: Good chance of it, yeah, at least way back. Maybe not so much anymore because it's kind of hard to find single shots now. They're just particularly in youth guns. But, you know, also I would say that there are some really cool single shots out there in the form of like the Ruger number one, which is a great rifle, but it's a single shot.
3: Well, you look at all the thousands that were made by Thompson Center and H&R, yep. New England Farms. Yep. I mean, there were a ton of them made, and I really enjoy the simplicity of the action. I really do. I have been a big fan of single shots for a long time.
0: Yep. A break action single shot is about as simple as it gets. The only thing I would offer is that anybody who's done this knows what I'm talking about. If you get like a Thompson Center, one of those, and you get it in something like a 45-70, the recoil is prodigious.
3: Well, I have an H&R single shot 45-70. I absolutely love it. It is so much fun to shoot. You go and you shoot it, it just puts a big old grin on your face. And I have seen that with so many people that I have allowed to shoot it.
0: It does. You know, but you got to let them know, look, this is a lightweight gun, and it's going to have some recoil.
3: Oh, absolutely. Well, I shot factory 405 grain loads out of it. And then my father-in-law, being a reloader, custom tuned up some pretty good ammo. And it would get your attention, I promise you.
0: Oh, boy. Oh, boy. Yeah, you can do that.
3: But that was just a blast. I mean, it comes more down to discipline and accuracy than anything.
0: Yeah, I hear you. Yeah, single shot's going to force you to concentrate. You only got one, no follow-up shots. All right, real quick, let's go grab Dick out of Lee City, Texas. He's on line five. Hello, Dick. You're on Gun Talk. What's on your mind? Or he's not. It's a day for people to lose their connections or put down their phones. I don't know. And sometimes I think they'll mute a phone, and now he's trying to talk to me, and he forgot that he muted it. But it happens. That's kind of the deal. So asking the question, if you had to pick a gun that would you could call America's gun, what would it be? Somebody mentioned 22s, yeah. Could a Ruger 10/22? Maybe not old enough? Maybe not. I gotta say, I think I gotta put a vote in for the 1911 platform. It's been made by a whole bunch of different companies, including the Singer Sewing Machine Company. Unbelievably, made 1911s. Might be a good vote there. I like the lever-action rifle concept as America's gun. The M1 Garand, maybe? I don't know. There's so many good choices. That's an interesting thought. The reason we're struggling with this is there are, in fact, so many good choices. So many good platforms of firearms in America. We are, and I often say this, we are in the golden age right now. And we talk about the old days, the pre-64s, the this, the that. They don't make them like they used to. No, they don't. They make them a lot better now than they used to. The guns we buy now are so much better than what was made in the old days. They just are. When you can get a Ruger American rifle that shoots half-inch groups out of the box, that was unheard of 30, 40, 50 years ago. We have pistols that you go buy. I mean, there's any number of people, companies making 1911s now. They're simply better than what you could have gotten 30 to 50 years ago. They just are. And then we have guns that never existed before. Double stack 1911s. This goes on and on. All of our striker fired guns. Oh, by the way, we had a caller said the other, said it was rare because you had a pistol with a grip safety and a manual safety. I'm thinking, yeah, okay, that may seem rare to you, but the one I'm wearing at the moment, which was designed, in 1911, was adopted by the U.S. Army. It has a grip safety and a manual safety. Yeah, it does. Okay. And some people say, I don't like grip safety. Cool. Get someone without it. It's fine. You know. And now we have the 2011s, if you will, the double stack 1911s. And at the same time, we have all of these great striker-fired guns. I mean, I look at the Rugers and the Smiths that are being made, and now we're getting more CZs in the country. And the Dan Wessons have come back and are making really fine guns. I am amazed at the quality of the firearms that we have available to us. And we're probably going to get more. Not just more being made by the current companies, but I think we're going to get some restrictions removed on imports, and we're going to be able to get some more guns coming in from other countries. Once again, and I say this over and over again, Donald Trump. It's a different world. And it's not just, he hasn't done this. No, it's DOJ, it's State Department, it's imports, it's ATF, it's regulations. They're talking about getting rid of the restriction of having to be at a gun store to get your gun. We're talking about in-state, where you fill out all the paperwork online, and they can send it to your house. We have not been able to do that since 1968. The 1968 Gun Control Act stopped that. And the ATF is saying, yeah, we think we can do this from a regulatory basis. Can you imagine a Biden or Obama administration doing that? Crazy talk, crazy stuff. We're making so many advancements so fast that we can't even keep up with it. When the ATF says, here's 34 measures we're going to do to ease the burden on gun owners and gun stores and manufacturers, and those are going to be the first 34 as we move forward. It's fascinating. Jim, do we have time for one more caller in here? Let's do, you know what? I want, no, let's drop down to Joe. I want to get Joe on line 3, please. Joe, you're up.
4: Hey, Tom, the greatest gun of all time, the gun that saved the West, single-action Colt 45.
0: Ooh, yeah, okay, the cowboy gun, yes.
4: Damn right.
0: Do you have one?
4: Without them, we wouldn't be here today.
0: Do you have one?
4: No, but really quick, my father used to sell cast aluminum models of those in the 50s and 60s. The Colt, the Walker, the Patterson, the Army, the Navy. And I was a kid working with him, preparing them to ship when they got sold. I even painted the grips. I was working at 12 years old with guns.
0: I love it. All right. Thank you, Joe. I appreciate that. As long as we're on this, grab line 1 real fast. Robert in Arkansas. Hey, Robert, talk to me.
5: I'd like to nominate two guns. The Winchester
2: 73.
0: Yeah.
2: The gun that won the West.
0: Okay.
2: And there was a single-action revolver called the Colt Single Action Army. They called it the Peacemaker.
0: I like both of them. I think they're good choices, and it's back-to-back. We had Joe in Reno and Robert in Arkansas both saying the Colt Single Action Army. I love it. Good. You know, I have one of those that I got from my dad, inherited from my dad, and I don't think I've ever shot it. It's a nickel-plated Colt single-action revolver. And I think probably it's time to break it out. And I've got some Colt ammo. And I think I got to go, in celebration of America's 250th, I got to go shoot the single-action Colt. Just hadn't thought about that. I know exactly where it is. I know it's in the box. I know it's been shot. It's not unfired. But I bet it hadn't had 50 rounds through it. And I think I got to go do that. Now, I do have some other single actions. I've got a number of Rugers that I really like. Some of the convertible ones where you can shoot 45 ACP and 45 Colt. And, of course, I think maybe the first handgun that I owned was a Ruger single action, the way they call it, the convertible 22, 22 Magnum and 22 Long Rifle. Fun stuff. Great memories. And you know what the great part of it is? We can have these memories of these guns we had, and we can still take them out and shoot them today. That is the wonder and the beauty of firearms. John Moses Browning reshaped the 20th century battlefield and civilian arsenal with relentless genius. His 128 patents birthed the 1911 pistol. Still the benchmark for reliability and ergonomics after 115 years. The Browning Auto 5, the first successful semi-automatic shotgun, and the immortal M2 50 caliber machine gun. He pioneered short recoil operation, Colt 1900, 1911, gas operation, the BAR, and the tilting barrel lock still used in nearly every modern semi-auto pistol, Winchester lever actions, Colt revolvers, Remington pumps, and FN's high power all carry his DNA. Browning didn't just design guns, he invented the mechanical language the entire industry still speaks. One Utah farm boy armed the free world.
5: 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Now get up. All your gear that's on the ground, that's what you're not going to have in a fight.
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0: More American women than ever are choosing firearms for self-protection. Female gun ownership has climbed 177% since 1990, with roughly one in four women now owning a gun. Since 2019, 68% of new female buyers cite protection as their main reason. One in four women has survived severe physical violence from an intimate partner. Many have learned that police often arrive too late. Compact, concealable handguns top their shopping lists. Women-specific training courses sell out within hours, and ranges report female attendance doubling in many states with rational carry laws. Firearm companies now market directly to women, showing them as confident, capable guardians rather than sidekicks. Millions of women are rejecting helplessness and embracing armed self-reliance as the most reliable insurance policy in an uncertain world.

0: All right, I know you have stories, and we would like to hear them. Give me a call right now. We can get you into the after show. Number here is Tom Talk Gun. Easy as that. What a great weekend. What a great time. What a great celebration. 250 years of this incredible experiment. And trust me, there are people who want to bring us down. We have to just keep fighting. We always have. It took fighting to create the country. It has taken fighting to keep the country. And it also requires fighting of a sort, maybe not armed conflict, but being in a battle to retain our rights that people are always trying to take away. I don't really know what the true motivation is of those who say we shouldn't have guns. I mean, I know some people are just bone stupid, okay, and actually think that criminals will stop committing crime if somehow you could ban guns. They don't. They never have. In countries where they have very few guns, they still have high crime rates. They just switch to something else. But what also happens is you rob people of their ability to protect themselves and their families. Guns are used in self-defense successfully in America more than a million times a year. Maybe as many as 3 million times a year. The guns are successfully used to protect themselves, people use them to protect themselves, or other people. Take away the guns, you make them defenseless. You make them victims. People say, oh, yeah, we got to do something about gun violence. You know what? Let me just say this. Sometimes gun violence is good. You don't believe that? Let something really bad happen, and what are you going to do? You're going to call 911. What do you want when you call 911? You want people to bring guns. You want them to bring violence to someone to get them to stop doing whatever it is they're doing. So no matter who you are, no matter where you fall on the spectrum, you like some gun violence. But unfortunately, some of you, not many people listening to this, but some folks out there, don't want to take responsibility for doing it themselves. They want to farm it out. They want to outsource their safety. I want somebody else to do it. It's not my job. Yes, it is. It is absolutely your job to protect yourself and your family. It's no one else's job. It's no one else's responsibility. How dare you abdicate that responsibility? Your family needs you. Your family loves you. They want you to be around. And oh yeah, by the way, shouldn't you be responsible, take some responsibility for protecting your family members? You teach the kids to look both ways before they cross the street. Why wouldn't you do the bare minimum of having some means of protecting them when someone wants to kidnap them, rape them, or kill them? I don't know. I don't understand the logic there. This was a country that was born because the British came to take our guns. Understand that. There were a lot of things leading up to that. Okay, but this whole thing got started because the British came to confiscate our guns, and we shot them. Simple as that. It's not a lesson that should be abandoned. At least you might want to hold on to that idea. Just throwing some thoughts out to you. So if you want to be a part of the further conversation, call me right now, and we'll get you into the after show. Give me a call at Tom Talk Gun. In the meantime, go check me out over on X, you know, the former Twitter thing. I am at Gun Talk over there, posting pictures. Just put up that fun picture of my crazy new MAGA hat. Yeah. Make Americans gunfighters again. With a picture of my cool 1911 pistol, by the way. Hey, go buy a gun. Go shoot some guns. Take somebody to the range. Have some fun. Celebrate America. Be safe. Four rules of gun safety always, no matter what, no matter where you are, no matter what you're doing, the four rules always apply. In the meantime, thanks to John Browning, thanks to the founders of this country, and thank you for being a big part of this show. Tom Gresham here. We'll see you next week. Did you know that?
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3: Breaking news this hour from Town Hall. I'm Rich Thomason. There is some uncertainty this morning over the future of global oil supplies as talks with Iran over the Strait of Hormuz appear to be on hold, suspended during days-long funeral ceremonies for Ayatollah Ali Khamenei. The BBC's Lise Doucette in Tehran.
4: With every day, there's more and more posters appearing, some with President Trump's face on it, saying death is near. And this is something that's being expressed not just by these crowds, but anger over this assassination of Ayatollah Khamenei in the first hours of the war on February the 28th is also fueling fits within the ruling ranks, with hardliners saying, why are you negotiating with President Trump's team when they ordered the assassination of our leader?
3: Oil prices have slipped as some members of the OPEC Plus cartel decided to raise their oil output starting next month. President Trump preparing to leave for Turkey, where he'll be attending the annual NATO summit. It runs through Wednesday. Last year, he pushed the allies to spend more on defense. This year's mission is to try to enforce those pledges. At least 11 people killed in Russia's latest round of overnight missile and drone strikes on Ukraine's capital, Kiev. First came the deadly heat, now the flooding rains that are inundating parts of the Midwest as well as parts of the eastern U.S. FIFA pulls an about-face. Now American soccer star Falaron Balogun, who previously got a one-game suspension, will be allowed to play in tonight's showdown with Belgium. President Trump has taken to social media, saying the decision remedies what he calls a great injustice. Mr. Trump reportedly phoned FIFA to complain about the suspension. Wall Street getting back to work this morning following the long holiday weekend. The Dow will open at 52,900, and that is a record high. More on these stories, townhall.com.
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3: China's Navy has test-launched a long-range ballistic missile from one of its nuclear-powered submarines in the South Pacific. The New Zealand government says the missile was fired into a nuclear-free zone set up under a 1986 treaty. China last tested a missile in international waters in 2024, the first such test in four decades. China's brief announcement earlier today of the test says the missile carried a dummy warhead as part of routine training. The launch

0: Distribution company claiming exclusive rights over the variety of a white nectarine that he grows. Cesar Mora has been unable to sell his nectarine crop for the last 2 years because of the lawsuit. Guimara Brothers Fruit Company filed the suit against Mora, centering on the company's claim of exclusivity and accusations Mora broke their contract by selling the fruit to other packers. Trial begins later this month. Jason Walker reporting.
1: If you'll be hitting the gas pump anytime soon, you may find it a bit less painful. This morning's AAA national average for regular gas, $3.79 a gallon. That is down a penny from yesterday. More on these stories, townhall.com.
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5: Dome that scorched a large portion of the country is getting the blame for at least two dozen deaths in New Jersey.
6: Authorities say at least 11 people were killed in another overnight strike by Russia on Ukraine's capital city.
5: After President Trump's intervention, FIFA has suspended the red card given to the U.S.'s leading goal scorer ahead of tonight's game against Belgium.
6: And student loans still haunting some Americans into their 60s.
7: Maybe they pursued graduate degrees or even, you know, more professional doctorates and borrowed for that. Others took out loans on behalf of their children, and their children, you know, went on to have great careers, but they're still footing the bill, and others kind of went back to school later in life.
6: Oyin Adedoyin at the Wall Street Journal on retirement plans on hold because of school loans. Officials in New Jersey say at least 25 people are believed to have died from a scorching three-day heat wave that overwhelmed a large portion of the country leading up to and over the 4th of July holiday weekend. The New Jersey Health Commissioner says some victims were found in homes without air conditioning. A few were outside, some on the street, others even in parked cars. Governor Mikey Sherrill.
8: Please be safe and be smart. If you're going out, drink a lot of water. Stay in the shade. Take breaks inside. If you're going down the shore, make sure there's a lifeguard on duty before going swimming and listen to their instructions.
6: Over the past several days, states along the eastern seaboard have experienced temperatures in the high 90s to triple digits. Much of the south will remain hot and humid through the start of the work week. Then there will be more typical summer conditions. In the southwest, extreme heat watches cover parts of Arizona and California, including Phoenix and Tucson, and go into effect tomorrow through Thursday. Wildland firefighters have paid tribute to three of their own who died after they were trapped by flames a week ago in Grand Junction, Colorado. Emily Barker, Nick Hutcherson, and Sydney Watson were remembered yesterday as courageous public servants. Sarah Fisher is the U.S. Forest Service's Deputy Chief for Fire and Aviation Management.
9: The work demands long days, heavy burdens, and quiet acts of bravery. We will remember them. We will honor their legacy. And we will carry their light forward.
6: While that fire on the Utah-Colorado border is now almost entirely contained, nearly 40 large fires are still going strong across the West. Most are scattered around Colorado, Utah, and New Mexico. Meanwhile, over the holiday weekend, more evacuations in Colorado were ordered across four counties where the Aspen Acres fire had burned about 136 square miles. Separately, the Babylon fire in southeast

0: Utah has grown to over 90,000 acres and remains without containment. A stunning decision by soccer's governing body means the leading scorer for the United States will be eligible to play in tonight's World Cup game against Belgium. The disciplinary committee at FIFA lifted the red card given to Fuller and Balogun last Wednesday in the win over Bosnia and Herzegovina. The call was immediately controversial. Red cards are meant to be used for intentionally dirty plays, and Balogun's actions appeared completely accidental. Teammate Christian Pulisic.
1: He's obviously super happy, man. This is what exactly you want to be able to play in games like this. It was just a big smile on his face and all of ours for him. He deserves it.
0: The disciplinary committee, by the way, reserves the right to fully or partially suspend disciplinary action. The New York Times was first to report that Balogun's reinstatement came after President Trump called FIFA President Gianni Infantino. FIFA did not revoke the red card entirely. The organization said in a statement that the 25-year-old striker is on probation for 1 year. The game is set tonight against Belgium, 8 o'clock Eastern Time in Seattle. It's 11 minutes now after the hour on This Morning, America's First News.
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1: Hey, make sure to check out a podcast of today's show full of stories you won't hear this hour. On today's podcast, Trump's new term describing far-left Democrats who've won primaries recently, and the New Jersey man who broke into a community pool but was lacking a key skill. 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President Trump is showing little urgency in sending nominations to the Senate, even as the GOP's control of the chamber beyond 2026 is increasingly in doubt. Why is this? Here's Alex Gangitano, White House reporter at Politico. Alex, what's up here?
2: It's been interesting how right now we don't have a labor secretary nominee. We don't have an FDA commissioner nominee. And there's a ton of other positions that are less obvious, but, you know, more deputy roles and whatnot. And then we have a ton of open federal judiciary roles, 29 vacancies for that. The president nominates for that and some in red states. So it's much easier to confirm in those positions. But we haven't seen people be named for these. And of course, there's a Republican-led Congress right now. It's not the most easy thing to get these people confirmed, but it's a lot easier than if Democrats ran the Senate. And so we were talking to a bunch of senators about if they want to see more. And a lot of typical Trump ally senators are saying, yeah, we're running short on time. We want to see more people named. We want to see as many people as we can get confirmed. And there was some interesting they didn't exactly know why they haven't seen more people be put up to some of these agencies, especially in terms of these federal judges.
1: Where are we in terms of, say, the number of positions open here?
2: Yeah, so federal judges were at 29 with only 10 people nominated. And then in terms of these open positions that are not judges, there's over 800 government positions. Among those 800, there's 270-ish that have no nominee, excuse me, but still, 268 that he still needs to say, here's my person for this, now Senate, work through it. And then, of course, as we know, there's only a few more months until Election Day and, you know, 6 more months of a guaranteed Republican-led Congress. So I think they're kind of just antsy at this point is the best word for it of how they're waiting for the president to come out with more people.
1: We're speaking with Alex Gangitano, White House reporter at Politico. The story is called Republicans Get Antsy About Confirmations as the Senate Hangs in the Balance. Is there tension, I guess, between the Senate and President Trump?
2: You know, it's interesting. There is kind of always this lingering tension, I think, in a very broad scale. The fact that the president is not a institutionalist. The president is if I want something done, why can't Congress get it done? And doesn't want to hear about the filibuster, about the Senate parliamentarian, about the rules. He's very much I want to get this figured out, and Majority Leader Thune should get this done. And so I think in talking to people for stories like this, there's always a sense of frustration. And in this case, the president can help push these things along. They're saying, give us more judiciary nominees so that we can actually work on them. Another thing that has made the president, though, complicate this is the HELP Committee in general, which is the Health, Education, Labor, and Pensions Committee of the Senate, is led by Senator Bill Cassidy of Louisiana, who has lost his primary because the president endorsed a challenger of his. There's also two people who everyone's familiar with now, Lisa Murkowski and Susan Collins, are on that committee. The president has not been very friendly to them. So because of his actions that are more political, it creates a tricky place to get these nominees through. I mean, we've heard Cassidy's not going to deny these nominees, but he might play some games with, hey, you didn't support my reelection. I have to leave Congress because of you. So why would I make your life easier? So these are kind of situations of the president's own making that doesn't always help his relationships in the Senate.
1: Does the White House say anything formal about this, whether it's Cassidy here in this awkward situation or the vacancies in general?
2: Yeah, so the vacancies in general, they basically said the president plans to nominate more people and wants to put up the best people, the most well-qualified for these roles. On the Cassidy and the help committee front, they've said he also plans on continuing to nominate people for the help committee. So they're not backing away from sending nominees to the Cassidy committee. I think everybody kind of is still in a let's try to play nice role, and this president isn't one to back down from a fight and avoid a committee just because of, you know, some of these relationships that he's soured. But it does make for a very tricky scenario that also Cassidy wants to see. He's a doctor himself. He wants to see these roles filled by good people. It's part of his legacy.
1: Thanks, Alex. Alex Gangitano, White House reporter at Politico. 20 minutes now after the hour on This Morning, America's First News. Here's Dom Savino.
3: And now, the three big things you need to know. Number one.
4: Across the country, the heat wreaked havoc over the holiday weekend. New Jersey has reported at least 25 heat-related deaths after days of 100-degree weather. The high temps also brought damaging thunder and wind that downed trees and power lines. Governor Mikey Sherrill, after some 300,000 people lost power statewide.
5: We're moving really, really quickly to address these things, get people power back as quickly as possible.
4: Many of the dead were found in homes without air conditioning.
3: Number two.
4: Firefighters gathered to mourn three of their own who died fighting a wildfire near the Colorado-Utah border. Sarah Fisher from the U.S. Forest Service says the fallen firefighters worked to make order out of chaos.
6: This has been a difficult and heartbreaking time. The weight of this tragedy is felt far beyond our wildland fire community.
4: Nearly 40 large fires continue to burn out west. They include the Babylon Fire, which has scorched more than 90,000 acres in southeastern Utah and remains completely uncontained.
3: Number three.
4: A state of emergency has been declared in one of West Virginia's largest counties after a major fire broke out at a shipping warehouse. Enormous plumes of black smoke billowed from the complex in Parkersburg. Governor Patrick Morrissey.
7: The local officials are doing incredible work. There's collaboration across the board because people know that the goal is to learn as much as possible, inform the public, and focus on putting the fire out.
4: There have not been any reported injuries, but the cause is unclear. Early this morning, Russia killed at least 11 people in Ukraine's capital after launching waves of missiles and drones, all of which hit their targets. It's Russia's second deadly strike on Kyiv in 5 days, underscoring Ukraine's increasingly worsening shortage of interceptor missiles. The Trump administration will not look for new bids to repair the reflecting pool. White House officials say vandals created the 350-foot gash in the pool's liner, with another round of renovations on up next. It stretches 38 feet long, it's 12 feet tall, and its starting price is $19 million. Yes, a T-Rex named Gus has gone on display in New York City. That's ahead of bidding set to begin at Sotheby's this weekend. Gus is reportedly one of the biggest, most complete, and most expensive dinosaur fossils ever to be sold at public auction.
1: We sell these things?
4: That's what we do.
1: That's what we do in America.
4: Yes.
1: Don't these things belong in a museum somewhere?
4: You can only hope that a museum is going to buy this, or a nice person with a lot of money is going to buy it and then donate it to a museum.
1: It's just some rich guy like just putting up a 38-foot-long, 12-foot-tall T-Rex in his backyard
4: for
1: the whole neighborhood to see.
4: And another reason this makes headlines is because me and you out here in the public don't often hear about these sorts of things.
1: Yes.
4: Because we don't have $19 million.
1: T-Rex named Gus. Thank you, Dom. 23 minutes after the hour.
8: The board recommends approving.
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0: Glad you're with us. The Education Department says more than 3 million people, 62 and older, owe federal student loans. Delinquency rates among older borrowers have skyrocketed lately. Here's Oyin Adedoyin, personal finance reporter at the Wall Street Journal. Oyin, startling numbers.
1: Well, student loans are increasingly following Americans into what they thought would be their retirement years, and it's delaying retirement for a lot of people in that group who are 62 and older. As of most recently, more than 3 million people in that age group owe federal student loans, and that's up from 1.8 million in 2018.
0: Boy, so these are some who borrowed for themselves, maybe for graduate school, but there was at least one couple in your family, I think they were from Maine, they took out loans for their kids and are still paying them off in their 60s.
1: Yeah, so I talked to, at least 10 people who are in this age group and have student loan debt, and the reasons kind of run the gamut, right? So like you said, maybe they pursued graduate degrees or even, more professional doctorates and borrowed for that. Others took out loans on behalf of their children, and their children, went on to have great careers, but they're still footing the bill, and others kind of went back to school later in life, maybe, in their 40s or 50s, and borrowed for that and are still paying that back.
0: Jeez. What does, I guess, the overhaul of the federal student loans have that began July 1st?
1: Yeah. So those changes, include repayment plans that are new and could push up monthly bills and require more payments before debts can be discharged. And that's especially devastating for, baby boomers, right? Because a lot of them are on fixed incomes or maybe working part-time, but they can't work full-time or they've stopped working full-time. And they might even have, health-related bills or drugs to maintain their health that they also have to keep up with. So that's been really tough for people. But other changes that are being introduced could keep balances from growing over time. One plan, for instance, the RAP plan waives unpaid interest if monthly minimum payments aren't high enough to cover it. But parents also will not be able to borrow as much on behalf of their children as they were in the past. And I think that's how a lot of these parents ended up in this scenario, right? They were able to borrow up to the maximum cost of attendance for their kids, and that just kind of kept them in the hole.
0: Jeez. We're speaking with Oyin Adedoyin, personal finance reporter at the Wall Street Journal. The story is called "They're in Their 60s and Their Student Loans Won't Let Them Retire." Explain the situation with that family in Maine.
1: So I spoke with a couple, Robert and his wife, Judy, and they actually live on the top floor of their son's apartment with, their son and his wife. And, he owns his home. He lives in Maine. And on one hand, they're pretty happy with their situation, right? They get to pay less for rent and they get to see their grandson. But on the other hand, it's a situation that's born out of necessity because Robert borrowed $66,000 in parent loans for his children when they were in college. He had two kids in college at the same time. That can get really expensive. And though his kids have done well, he's still looking at these monthly payments until 2034.
0: Man, thanks, Oyin. Oyin Adedoyin, personal finance reporter at the Wall Street Journal. 30 minutes now after the hour on This Morning, America's First News.

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1: Hey, glad you're with us. Welcome into Monday, July 6th. Gordon Deal with Dom Savino in for Nicole Murray. Some of our top stories and headlines. New Jersey officials say at least 25 people have been killed by the extreme heat. Three firefighters remembered for giving the ultimate sacrifice while battling a wildfire in Colorado. Flood watch is in effect today from Delaware to Connecticut. 11 people killed during the latest overnight strike by Russia on Ukraine's capital. The U.S. will have its leading goal scorer in tonight's World Cup game against Belgium. And the young man from England who used a down payment for his home to buy World Cup tickets for his grandfather. That story in about 20 minutes. Just a few weeks ago, investors thought the end of the Iran war would bring energy prices down rapidly. That has partly happened, but a new inflation gremlin has emerged. Here's Rick Newman, founder of The Pinpoint Press. Rick, what did you look at?
2: Well, the inflation that everybody's been paying attention to for the last couple of months is obvious. It's energy inflation and gasoline prices, which obviously spiked because of the Iran war. So we had gasoline prices, going toward $5 a gallon. Now that is coming down. Gas prices are now below $4 a gallon, and it looks like the Iran war is kind of winding down. So you might think, good, so we really don't have to worry about inflation, but not so fast, because there's another type of inflation that is starting to materialize, and it's basically computer chips. This all relates to artificial intelligence and the AI boom. There is unprecedented demand for certain types of computer chips that has caused those prices to more than double. Most people don't go out and buy computer chips, of course, but we buy a lot of stuff that has computer chips in it. And these prices are just now starting to go up. So in terms of, is overall inflation a problem? This is something that the Federal Reserve is definitely looking at. And we have seen price hikes recently for some popular products. Apple and Microsoft both said they have to raise prices for some of their devices. So this is starting to show up in consumer prices as well.
1: So the AI boom, then, this is based around simple supply and demand in terms of this kind of next wave of inflation?
2: Yeah, it is. There's a robust infrastructure for producing computer chips. But I think what's happening is nobody anticipated that demand would become so strong as it is right now. And when you hear about, all the data centers that companies are building, those are packed with chips. And, building chip factories is expensive. These are not simple assembly line gadgets. These are complex, and it's not easy to just build a new factory. So there's just not enough supply right now, and demand is off the charts.
1: We're speaking with Rick Newman, founder of The Pinpoint Press, and he's written a piece called "There's a New Kind of Inflation to Worry About." Set aside your concerns about energy. The AI boom is creating a new type of inflation here. You referenced data centers. What about the fights to stop them? Is that going to have an impact on inflation in some way?
2: Probably not. I have a feeling that there's more smoke than fire here with regard to the opposition to data centers. I mean, there are some places that are happy to have data centers. I mean, they do involve some jobs, not a lot of jobs, but there are usually construction jobs that come with building them in the first place. I think maybe the sort of bigger question is the electrical grid. Data centers require a ton of power and also water. And it's not like, well, we shouldn't build them because they require electricity. It's what we should do is make sure that they are paying the right price for the power that they're using, so ordinary consumers are not subsidizing data centers. And I think that's just a matter of getting the regulations right. Worth mentioning, Elon Musk wants to build data centers in space, or put data centers in space. I mean, his idea is get them up in orbit, run them off of solar power, make sure that, that way they won't have to they won't be a burden here on Earth. Interesting idea, totally unproven. So there may never be a data center in space. We don't know if it's possible, but that's one of the things that Elon Musk's newly public company SpaceX is going to try to do, supposedly.
1: That's a very long pipe to carry that water. Wink, wink. Does the AI inflation here even out? Like, do we catch up with a balance of supply and demand? Is this sort of like a phase of a shock?
2: The economy is remarkably good, especially in a free market economy, at evening out these types of imbalances. I'm not sure it's going to happen immediately, though. And, you know, one of the huge questions about AI is it a bubble? So if you're a chip company, I mean, that would be Intel, AMD, and also the big one is Taiwan Semiconductor, which is in Taiwan. You're not just going to rush out and build a new factory if you're not sure the demand is going to be there for, 10 to 20 years.
1: Thanks, Rick. Rick Newman, founder of the Pinpoint Press. 20 minutes now in front of the hour on This Morning, America's First News. Coming up next, criminal karma in Maryland.
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0: Glad you're with us. Welcome into Monday. It's time now for the Mic Drop with this morning's Mike Gavin.
1: Good morning. Well, we're happy to report that we have a couple of dumb criminal stories to talk about today, including one case of criminal karma. Let's start in Florida, where last week a man was indicted by a federal grand jury and could face up to 10 years in prison. His crime? Stealing Smokey Bear signs from across the Sunshine State and trying to sell them. The U.S. Attorney's Office said they caught the 30-year-old with the stolen signs a year ago after he tried to sell them on Facebook Marketplace for $1,900 each. Jeez. Yeah, officials said the signs were taken from state forests between Pensacola and Orlando. And when the alleged thief was arrested, Smokey and his friends made sure to rub it in. A post on X by the Florida Agriculture Commissioner read, "What happens when dumb criminals poke the bear?" Along with a picture of the man being taken into custody by police with an assist from Smokey himself, flashing a thumbs up. A jury trial is set for later this month.
0: The Smokey just happened to show up for that picture?
1: Yeah.
0: Wasn't that weird?
1: Yeah. I mean, I don't think he was just hanging around the neighborhood. I guess, yeah, they brought him in. They say, look, dude, here's the guy who's stealing your signs.
0: Yeah,
1: and they give him a little taste of medicine there. But I don't know if you've ever encountered this working public address for sporting events, but like when Smokey comes to your stadium, there are very specific rules on how you were supposed to address Smokey. Like he is not Smokey the Bear.
0: Yeah.
1: Okay, he is just Smokey Bear.
0: Smokey Bear.
1: And that they make sure to tell you he is not the bear. Mm. He is just Smokey Bear. And that's how the only way you are to refer to him in public.
0: Noted.
1: Yes.
0: Smokey Bear. Not Smokey the Bear.
1: By
0: the way, well, I'm curious, like, what did this guy think that would happen selling these signs publicly
1: on
0: Facebook marketplace?
1: Yeah. That seems to be a pretty dumb way to sell them. You know, there's got to be some kind of like black market, backroom kind of trade for Smokey signs. You don't go out there on Facebook Marketplace and try to sell them.
0: Call me. Come find me. Here's where I live with all my stolen stuff.
1: Yeah, exactly. And rarely does poetic justice come into play when we talk about these criminal stories, but this one's too juicy to pass up. Police say a 29-year-old Maryland man called to report his vehicle was stolen. Minutes later, they got a call that a Verizon store across the street had been burglarized. Didn't take the cops long to realize that blood on the broken store window matched the blood on the hands, clothing, and glasses of the man reporting the stolen car, meaning that his car was stolen while he was busy breaking into the store. He was arrested and charged with burglary, theft, and destruction of property. Police have yet to identify the second thief who drove off with the car. Social media commenters love the karma of it all. Some joked about the lack of honor among thieves, and others praised the burglar for at least making it easy on police by calling them to the scene.
0: Yeah, can't make this stuff
1: again,
0: up.
1: Again, what did he think? How did he think that was going to end? Somehow he was going to, apparently didn't clean up the blood, didn't do a good job of trying to cover up the fact that he was just across the street trying to break into a Verizon store.
0: Yeah.
1: How exactly do you think that was going to end? Like the cops are going to be like, we're not going to pay attention to this over here. We're just going to worry about you and your stolen car.
0: Yeah. What happened while you were, I don't know, looking for your stolen car and you got all this blood all over you?
1: Yeah. I don't know, did not think this through in any way, shape, or form.
0: You can find these stories, that is for sure, Mike. Thank you. 13 minutes now in front of the hour on This Morning, America's First News.
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0: Taking the day's information and helping you make sense of it all. We're here for you every morning. 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
1: Thanks for joining us. The Trump administration is officially out with its first ever federal investment account for kids that aims to help the next generation of Americans build a nest egg by exposing them to financial markets at a young age. Coinciding with the nation's 250th anniversary, parents can now start contributing to the so-called Trump accounts. As of Saturday, they were open for enrollment since last tax season. Also on Saturday, the Treasury Department began depositing $1,000 in seed money into the accounts of eligible newborns. Trump accounts are free, tax-deferred investment accounts for kids, similar to custodial brokerage accounts and individual retirement accounts. At first, the accounts work like a custodial brokerage account. That is, parents can open them up on behalf of their children and act as custodians of the accounts until the child turns 18. During this so-called growth stage, parents, friends, and even employers can contribute up to a combined $5,000 a year into the investment accounts. 8 minutes now in front of the hour on This Morning. Once again, here's Dom Savino.
0: And now, the three big things you need to know. Number one.
2: At least 25 people have died from the heat in New Jersey after a heat wave gripped the East Coast throughout the holiday weekend. State Health Commissioner Dr. Raynard Washington.
3: Unfortunately, many of these individuals were found in homes without air conditioning. A few were outside of their residence, some on the street, and some even in parked cars.
2: Nearly 300,000 people lost power statewide after the heat wave also produced thunderstorms with 80-mile-an-hour wind gusts.
0: Number two.
2: National Guard members on patrol in Memphis have shot and killed a man who turned towards the soldiers with a gun. Officials say the guardsmen had been chasing after the man after responding to reports of gunshots. The guard members are part of a task force created by President Trump last year.
0: Number three.
2: In Iran's capital, large crowds of mourners chanted "Death to America" and "Death to Israel" during the funeral procession for the assassinated Ayatollah. He was killed by a U.S. airstrike at the start of the war. Peace talks between the two nations remain on hold until after the burial. There was a large emergency response off New York City's coast after a small seaplane made a hard landing in the East River. Everybody was okay. Chloe Todd was one of the eight people on board.
4: And all you hear is a ba-boom, and then we go up, and then we go back down, and then we go up again.
2: The FAA is investigating. The U.S. men's soccer team is at full strength for tonight's round of 16 World Cup match against Belgium after FIFA lifted the one-game suspension handed to America's top goal scorer. That's Folarin Balogun, picking it up after a red card in the last match. Belgium's coach not as thrilled.
5: As I was telling your colleagues over there in individual interviews, I didn't know that in the FIFA offices, the 5th of July corresponded to the 1st of April in Europe. It was a discovery for me.
2: The reinstatement came after President Trump reportedly called FIFA's president to discuss the suspension. We'll see if the Stars and Stripes can join England in the quarterfinals. The Brits are on to the final eight after hanging on to beat Mexico last night 3-2 at the intimidating Azteca Stadium. England never trailed after two first-half goals.
6: Big 5 or 10 minutes on the cards here for Mexico. It's played on to Harry Kane, who crosses, and Bellingham's there again! And England lead 2-0! And in the blink of an eye, the game's getting away from Mexico!
2: Call on Fox. England survived the final half hour down a man.
1: Man, what a game.
2: Yeah.
1: I stayed up to watch like the first half. The intensity of that game. Oh, my goodness.
2: There may have been 11 people in the building who wanted England to win. I guess the guys on the sideline, too.
1: Right. That's about as intense as it gets for a World Cup game.
2: Yeah.
1: Thank you, Dom. Good luck to the U.S. tonight. 6 minutes in front of the hour.
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Thanks for being with us. For most people, saving for a house is one of life's biggest financial goals. But 21-year-old Jacob Elmendinger from England decided there was something even more valuable than a down payment, the chance to experience the World Cup with his grandfather. The Mirror says Jacob spent the money he'd been saving for a house deposit to take his granddad Jeff on what they both know will be a once-in-a-lifetime adventure. The pair from East Yorkshire saw England take on Panama. Their love of soccer has always brought them together. They regularly travel to watch Hull City play and were at Wembley Stadium in London when the club earned promotion to the Premier League. But after Jacob's grandmother passed away, those match days became even more meaningful. Jacob said, you can make the money back, but memories are forever. He added, the choice was between this or a house deposit, and I don't regret choosing it at all. By the way, his beloved England, as Dom just mentioned, advanced to the quarterfinals with a win over Mexico last night. For Dom Savino and Mike Gavin, I'm Gordon Deal. Thanks for listening to This Morning, America's First News.

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1: News this hour from Town Hall. I'm Rich Thomason. President Trump, who's pressed the NATO allies to spend more on their own defense, is about to head to Turkey for the annual NATO summit. His agenda will include holding the allies' feet to the fire, pushing them to honor the commitments they previously made, a gathering to run through Wednesday. Russia's war on Ukraine will be among issues discussed at the summit, with Ukrainian President Zelensky to address the gathering. Overnight, Russia launched more deadly drone and missile strikes on Ukraine's capital, Kiev. At least a dozen people killed, 60 or more wounded in the latest Russian attacks. First, there was the dangerous, deadly heat. Now comes the rain, flooding rain sweeping across parts of the Midwest, moving on into the east. Gas prices continue drifting lower. AAA's national average for a gallon of regular, $3.79. That's down a penny from yesterday. The White House says that's not the only relief for our beleaguered budgets.
2: Republicans say the Trump tax cuts are continuing to provide major relief for American workers as the benefits begin their second year. The White House says 97% of taxpayers received a tax cut, with average refunds exceeding $3,400. Millions also claimed deductions for tips, overtime pay, and Social Security benefits. The administration says the law is boosting take-home pay and helping strengthen families across the country. Ken Lorman reporting.
1: Charlie Kirk's accused assassin due in court today, a preliminary hearing expected to run all week. 23-year-old Tyler Robinson was allegedly the gunman who shot Charlie Kirk 10 months ago at Utah Valley University. American soccer standout for Lauren Balogun, who previously got a one-game suspension, will be allowed to play in tonight's showdown with Belgium after all. FIFA lifting his one-day suspension, and President Trump says it is the right call. More on these stories, townhall.com.
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1: International shipping remains in the crosshairs.
5: A cargo ship has come under attack off the coast of Yemen in the Red Sea. The United Kingdom Maritime Trade Operations Center reported the attack off of Yemen. The UKMTO says the ship was reportedly under attack by unknown armed assailants. The UKMTO also says authorities are investigating and no group immediately claimed the attack. Yemen's Houthi rebels have threatened to begin attacking ships again, though they have not been carrying out any attacks. Somali pirates also have been active further away in the Gulf of Aden recently. I'm Rika Ann Garcia.
1: The Philippine Senate has started the impeachment trial of Vice President Sara Duterte, a politically volatile event. It unfolds against backdrop of her bitter feud with the Philippine President Ferdinand Marcos Jr., thousands of police officers deployed to secure the Senate. News and analysis, townhall.com. The White House has a problem with those who oversee the national treasure known as America's Attic.
6: A report released late on Independence Day by the White House Domestic Policy Council calls leadership at the

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3: Deadly holiday heat wave. Good morning, I'm Gordon Deal, along with Dom Savino, in for Nicole Murray, on this Monday, July 6th. Glad you could be with us. Here's what we have for you this hour.
4: Extreme weather is being blamed for at least 25 deaths in New Jersey, where temperatures soared over the July 4th weekend.
3: Another deadly Russian attack on Ukraine's capital city overnight. Authorities say at least 11 people were killed.
4: After White House pressure, FIFA overturns a suspension for America's leading goal scorer ahead of tonight's World Cup match against Belgium.
3: And despite recent deadly heat waves, why Europe generally remains resistant to air conditioners.
5: Europeans have often regarded the American love affair with air conditioning as strange, that Europeans believe Americans overuse air conditioning, that they view it as a kind of American luxury that Americans use to excess. Europeans view the devices as noisy, as, you know, when you put them on historic buildings, they're seen as ugly.
3: Matthew Dalton at the Wall Street Journal on Europe's lack of AC. Officials in New Jersey say at least 25 people are believed to have died from a scorching three-day heat wave that overwhelmed a large portion of the country leading up to and over the 4th of July holiday weekend. New Jersey Health Commissioner Dr. Raynard Washington says some victims were found in homes without air conditioning, a few were outside, some on the street, others even in parked cars.
6: It's important to note that the age ranges for these individuals were not just the elderly. There were folks who were younger adults, as the governor mentioned. So it's really important that all New Jerseyans take this heat wave very seriously.
3: Over the past several days, New Jersey and states along the eastern seaboard have experienced temperatures in the high 90s to triple digits. In Kendall County, Illinois, one weather-related death was reported in Fox Township at an RV park. Two deaths have been reported in Hinds County, Mississippi. Temperatures will finally start to drop this week. However, 34 million people from Delaware to Connecticut are under flood alerts. Pennsylvania and Michigan, by the way, currently have the most power outages. Wildland firefighters have paid tribute to three of their own who died after they were trapped by flames a week ago in Grand Junction, Colorado. Emily Barker, Nick Hutcherson, and Sidney Watson were remembered yesterday as courageous public servants. U.S. Wildland Fire Service Chief Brian Fennessy.
7: They showed up for their fellow firefighters. They showed up to perform a mission that many cannot or will not. They showed up to make order out of chaos, day after day, with purpose, dedication, and heart.
3: And while that fire on the Utah-Colorado border is now almost entirely contained, nearly 40 large fires are still going strong across the West. Most of the current fires are scattered around Colorado, Utah, and New Mexico, while there are wildfires in eight other states from Alaska to Arizona. Meanwhile, over the holiday weekend, more evacuations in Colorado were ordered across four counties where the Aspen Acres fire had burned about 136 square miles south of Colorado Springs. A stunning decision by soccer's governing body means the leading scorer for the United States will be eligible to play in tonight's World Cup game against Belgium. The disciplinary committee at FIFA lifted the red card given to Fuller and Balogun last Wednesday in the win over Bosnia and Herzegovina. The call was immediately controversial. Red cards are meant to be used for intentionally

0: dirty plays and Balogun's actions appeared accidental. Teammate Christian Pulisic:
1: just having him as a presence out there, he does so much. He runs off the ball, he always gives an option, he's constantly a threat and behind and to score, and obviously as a team, it's really helpful.
0: The disciplinary committee reserves the right to fully or partially suspend disciplinary action. The New York Times was first to report that Balogun's reinstatement came after President Trump called FIFA President Gianni Infantino. FIFA did not revoke the red card entirely. The organization said in a statement that the 25-year-old striker is on probation for 1 year. The game, by the way, is 8 p.m. Eastern Time in Seattle. If you've missed anything from today's show, there's an easy way to catch up. All you have to do is tell your Alexa, Siri, or Google to play This Morning with Gordon Deal. 11 minutes after the hour, on This Morning, America's First News.
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1: Thanks for being with us. President Trump is seizing on a series of far-left wins in Democratic primaries to paint the opposition party as dangerous communists about 4 months out from midterm elections.
2: All these talks from the communists, they haven't got a chance. Not even a chance. We don't want communists in our country.
1: More now from Julia Manchester, White House reporter at The Hill. Julia, what's going on?
3: Yeah, so a lot of this comes out of New York City, the greater New York City area. I think it really started last fall with the electoral win of Mayor Zoran Mamdani in New York City. And he, after that, endorsed a slate of congressional candidates, three of which successfully won their primaries last week, including ousting some pretty major incumbent Democrats. So, you know, after those races got quite a bit of attention, you're now seeing President Trump and other Republicans try to paint Democrats with a broad brush and connect them to these candidates. At the same time, though, you have a number of progressive or Democratic Socialists of America backed candidates. And those are two different things. Not all progressives are backed by the DSA, but you have these progressive candidates popping up across the country. And even though they haven't necessarily been successful in all of their primaries, we're still seeing them pop up in states across the country like Utah, Florida, Maryland. The list goes on, but still really Republicans looking to paint all Democrats with a broad brush here by connecting them to the Democratic Socialists of America and a lot of these progressive candidates and lawmakers.
1: We're speaking with Julia Manchester, White House correspondent at The Hill. The story is called Trump Launches Midterm Offensive Against Democrats Over Communism. So explain some of the communism messaging that he's starting to use.
3: Yeah, so, I mean, he is saying that all of these candidates, I mean, simply put, are communists. I mean, he's using the term socialist a little bit, but it seems like he's ratcheting it up, calling Mamdani a communist, others a communist, saying that, he said last week that if he were a communist, it would be an easy job because he would easily get elected because they promise voters everything, but can't keep that promise. So that's where you're seeing that messaging come from.
1: Some of these candidates have made it fairly easy for Trump, right? Wasn't it Graham Platner, the Democratic candidate for Senate in Maine, who at one point said something on social media, like, as I get older, I'm a socialist or something like that?
3: He said, as I get older, I'm a communist. And that was from, those were from unearthed social media posts, that were, hadn't been seen before. So, yeah, you are seeing examples of that. You're also seeing a New York City congressional candidate have examples of her past posts being really thrown back against her, Ava Chevalier. So you're seeing, some of these past posts come back to haunt some of these Democrats. And, even if, Graham Platner, obviously in a very contentious race against incumbent Susan Collins, but even if it's someone like Ava Chevalier in New York, you're still going to see Democrats or Republicans try to connect other Democrats to her.
1: Yeah. All right. So the phrase, I guess, that's come out now, it's at least from the Republican side, is going to be communism versus common sense for the midterms. Meanwhile, Democrats are trying to zero in on the affordability issue.
3: That's right. And you are seeing Democrats of all stripes zero in on the affordability issue. Remember, we talked about Zoran Mamdani being a major winner in the 2025 off-year elections, but you also saw New Jersey Governor Mikey Sherrill and Virginia Governor Abigail Spanberger win on the issue of affordability, and they are not exactly progressive Democrats by any means. So a lot of Democrats I spoke with for this story said, look, this is the only thing Republicans really, it's their only message while we focus on the affordability, pointing to the economy not improving under the Trump administration.
1: Thanks, Julia. Julia Manchester, White House reporter at The Hill. 19 minutes now after the hour on This Morning, America's First News. Here's Dom Savino.
4: And now, the three big things you need to know. Number one.
5: From the Rocky Mountains to the East Coast, wicked weather proved deadly over the holiday weekend. At least 25 people died from the heat in New Jersey, where temps hit triple digits. That heat wave produced still ongoing thunderstorms with 80-mile-an-hour wind gusts that knocked out power to some 300,000 people.
6: I've been through hurricanes here and whatnot, but this was the most intense. It looked like straight line wind.
5: Officials say many of the dead were found in homes without air conditioning.
4: Number two.
5: Out west, nearly 40 large fires continue to burn across 8 states. That includes the Babylon Fire, which has scorched more than 90,000 acres in southeastern Utah and remains completely uncontained. Across state lines in Colorado, firefighters gathered to mourn 3 of their own who died battling a different fire near Grand Junction.
4: Number 3.
5: New York City cops are trying to identify the masked suspect who opened fire on a 4th of July family barbecue in Coney Island. NYPD Commissioner Jessica Tisch.
7: In total, 8 people were shot, 4 adults and 4 children, ages 6, 7, 12, and 14.
5: Detectives are trying to find out if the shooting is connected to a gang-related homicide days prior. Early this morning, Russia killed at least 11 people in Ukraine's capital after launching waves of missiles and drones, all of which hit their targets. It's Russia's second deadly strike on Kyiv in 5 days. Ukraine is dealing with a worsening shortage of interceptor missiles. The Trump administration will not look for new bids to repair the reflecting pool. That says a group of Democrats investigate the project after no bid contracts were given to vendors with ties to Mr. Trump. White House officials insist vandals created the 350-foot gash in the pool's liner, which will require another round of renovations. At the box office, the 4th of July weekend was more dud than firework, and fizzling its way to the top, the new Minions movie.
8: Do you want to assist Dort in a potentially dangerous mission? Great! Follow Dort back to Dort's secret lair!
5: Sounds like our little yellow friends. The prequel Minions and Monsters posted the worst opening weekend in the Despicable Me franchise at $61 million. That counts for bad nowadays.
1: Yikes.
5: Rounding out the podium, Toy Story 5 and Young Washington.
1: And you got that good soundbite and not a lot of dollars behind it, huh?
5: Yeah, for the apparently.
1: Weekend? Yeah.
5: I guess we've had enough of the little yellow guys in Gru.
1: Let's get more creative. Thank you, Dom. 22 minutes now after the hour on This Morning, America's First News.

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0: Time now for a small business update, and it's brought to you by Vanguard Investor Choice, giving investors a voice in how their eligible Vanguard funds vote on key shareholder matters. 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Some leaders say they insist on full-time in-person work because it boosts productivity, despite clear evidence it does not. Others claim it's about collaboration, creativity, or culture. New research reveals that the objection to any work from home is more likely to be driven by something else entirely, ego. It's part of an opinion piece in the New York Times. Here's career strategist Julie Bauke. Julie, your take.
1: There's no studies that show it's about productivity or financial gain or anything like that. But on the other hand, your most talented people leave. It's harder to recruit. And it's hard to motivate people to stay and be fully engaged. So what's really behind this? So they did this 6-year study about what is it? And it came down to the more firmly, the higher a CEO's ego, the more higher they're tied to this, the bigger their ego is, the more strongly they're tied to return to work. And it can be about power and control, as well as if you have a big corner office and no one's there to see you, do you really have a big corner office? Is certainly part of it. And so there's no evidence to say that being fully remote is a bad thing in all cases. In some cases, clearly it is. So why are people so into it? And so they did this broad study of 450 companies and with 3 million employees, and then looked at what their CEOs were requiring and how they were going about it. And what they found was the more self-centered leaders struggle with allowing their employees to make independent choices. They felt like when they lost control, they tightened their grip because they felt that was the only way they could keep control. And when you look at the personality traits of very senior leaders, there is a level of that, you know, I'm in charge, I'm the boss, I have all the answers, that really feeds into the employee experience.
0: I'm speaking with Julie Bauke, career strategist we know as Julie on the Job. It's just hard for me to imagine that there's not more productivity when everybody's in the office. And I think, too, of like the young people like who are missing out on having a mentor or a sponsor or, I don't know, you know, just getting that FaceTime with that senior executive, unless that does not count under this definition of productivity.
1: Well, what they've said is, you know, the coordinate, their collaborative, creativity, culture, those are the sort of things that, yes, can be impacted. But it's not as simple as saying, come in whenever you want. It needs to be coordinated. So every Tuesday and Friday, or Tuesday and Thursday, is going to be what we're calling our anchor days. So it has to be focused. And yes, not every job is available. I mean, I was talking to the person who cuts my hair. I'm like, your job cannot be replaced by AI or cannot be done remotely, for good or bad. And so there are roles that can never operate like this. And yes, there is much to be said for the value of being together. But I just heard a story the other day from someone who said, I was told I couldn't come in 30 minutes late because I had to take care of something. And then I sat inside of my office and listened to two guys standing at the coffee pot talking about the World Cup for 30 minutes.
0: Yeah.
1: Jeez. You know, so let's not pretend that every office is a bastion of productivity. And so how do we split the baby here a little bit? And there's ways to do it, but it's not going to be a one size fits all. Not everything's going to work for a manufacturing culture as it might for a consulting culture.
0: Yeah.
1: But get your people involved. Ask them what they'd change about the culture if they could, and get them involved in your solutions. Because when the job market picks back up, and it will, because that pendulum keeps swinging, it's not the people who've been able to hang on by doing the bare minimum that are going to be looking for another job because they got a good gig. It's the people who really want direction, growth, development, opportunity. If they feel like they're the part of a culture where they can't live their real lives and have a great career, they'll go find it elsewhere.
0: Thanks, Julie. Julie Bauke, career strategist we know as Julie on the Job. 30 minutes now after the hour on This Morning, America's First News.

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1: Thanks for spending time with us. Welcome into Monday, July 6th. Gordon Deal with Dom Savino, who's in for Nicole Murray. Some of our top stories and headlines. New Jersey officials say at least 25 people have been killed by the extreme heat. Three firefighters remembered for giving the ultimate sacrifice while battling a wildfire in Colorado. Flood watch is in effect from Delaware to Connecticut today. Delta Airlines pilot says his plane was struck by a firework on its approach to Chicago on July 4th. There was no damage. The U.S. will have its leading scorer in tonight's World Cup game against Belgium, and how an encounter with strangers in Boston changed a German soccer fan's perception of the United States. That story in about 20 minutes. Europe is grappling with record-breaking heat waves, exposing its unprepared infrastructure and challenging its historical resistance to widespread air conditioning. In France, nearly 9,000 people have died from extreme heat during the last week of June. After a brief break, extreme heat returns across parts of Europe and North Africa. Here's Matthew Dalton, Wall Street Journal reporter in Paris. Matthew, why the resistance to AC?
2: Well, historically, Europe has had mild summers. It hasn't really needed air conditioning, at least certainly in the northern half of the continent. The Europeans have often regarded the American love affair with air conditioning as strange. The Europeans believe Americans overuse air conditioning, that they view it as a kind of American luxury that that Americans use to excess. Europeans view the devices as noisy, as, you know, when you put them on historic buildings, they're seen as ugly. And also, because they use a significant amount of energy and Europe wants to lead the fight against climate change, they're seen as undermining Europe's leadership position in that regard. So it's a whole bunch of reasons. Europe does not have as much air conditioning. When it has air conditioning installed, Europe uses it less than America. That, however, is changing right now because the climate is heating up quickly. Europe is the fastest warming continent. It is about 2.5 degrees warmer. It is about 2.5 degrees Celsius warmer than the pre-industrial era, compared to about 1.4 degrees for the Earth as a whole. So Europe is faced with this quandary, this dilemma of when and how to use more air conditioning.
1: We're speaking with Matthew Dalton, Paris correspondent for the Wall Street Journal. The story is called Europe is Hot as Hell. Why doesn't it want air conditioning? Could infrastructure handle it if there was ever such a push?
2: Probably not exactly the way things are sorted right now. Europe's electrical grids, the power demand as it stands right now is considerably higher in the winter than it is in the summer because there's no air conditioning and because Europeans use electricity a lot for heating. The grid probably could handle it, but I think the problem is that when it's very hot, that puts a lot of strain on the grid just as a kind of matter of a physical matter. The power cables get deformed, transformers can malfunction and explode, which happened several times in France in this past heat wave. So they do have to kind of adapt those things for the modern climate of Europe, which is much warmer, and for the possibility that there will be a lot more air conditioning.
1: Is there a belief, I guess, that Europe will begin to embrace air conditioning?
2: Well, there's a lot of fighting going on right now in that regard. You know, I report on a number of instances where it's quite difficult to install air conditioning in an apartment in Europe, depending on which city you're in. But for example, in Paris, you have an apartment here, you need the permission of all the people in your building, the entire neighbors association, building association. And you also need, if the air conditioning unit is going to be visible from the street, the approval of the city of Paris, because
1: wow,
2: it will change the visual aspect of the building. And Paris is very concerned about the iconic look of the facades of Parisian buildings, their so-called Haussmannian buildings, which I think anybody who's been to Paris knows that's one of the great visual attractions of the city. So those things have sparked a lot of fights, and neighbors tend to be pretty unforgiving about these devices. They're very concerned about the noise in particular.
1: Sure.
2: And so there are very strict noise rules about that concern these devices. Often you have to encase the outside part of the unit in some kind of sound proofing box to keep the noise below an acceptable level. So, you know, I report an example of a visited with a guy who's severely handicapped, he and his family wanted to install air conditioning in his apartment, and the neighbors association said no. And they've gone to court over it. They're fighting over it. And there are lots of court cases, actually, and a growing number of them between people who want to install air conditioning and their neighbors who don't want it.
1: Thanks, Matthew. Matthew Dalton, Wall Street Journal reporter based in Paris. By the way, if you've missed anything from today's show, you can stream or download the podcast. 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Coming up next, the mic drop.
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0: spending time with us. Welcome into Monday. It is time now for the Mic Drop with This Morning's Mike Gavin.
1: Good morning. We've got a couple stories about people whose lack of skills led to a lot of embarrassment. We start in New Jersey, where, according to police, a 23-year-old was found trespassing at night at a local pool. The young man was easy to find and catch because apparently he'd gotten himself onto a platform in the pool and was stuck, not knowing how to swim. A photo posted by the Fairlawn Police Department shows an officer rowing out to rescue the man as he's standing arms folded on the platform. The department used it as a chance to jokingly remind residents that if you're going to trespass at a pool, it's at least helpful to know how to swim. Commenters couldn't help but laugh, but some locals pointed out that the water at this end of the pool was no more than 3 or 4 feet deep. So probably could have made it to shore.
0: 23 years old?
1: Yeah.
0: Can't swim.
1: No, I guess not.
0: But wanders into the community pool area.
1: Yes.
0: To do what exactly?
1: I don't know.
0: Nighttime?
1: And I don't know how he got there in the first place. That's what people were asking. Yeah. Like, look, if you can't swim and you're worried about the 3 and 4 foot deep water, then how did you get there? And then why didn't you just leave the way you came in?
0: Yeah.
1: I don't understand.
0: Puzzling. And he's standing there. The photo police released has him standing there with his arms folded.
1: Yeah.
0: I think he's disappointed in himself.
1: It's so funny, right? Because his face is blacked out, so you can't see what his, but you have to, just his body posture makes it look like that he's just having the worst possible day.
0: He's just completely defeated.
1: Yeah.
0: By this embarrassing encounter.
1: His legs are kind of tucked inward almost, and he's, almost like trying to almost kind of disappear into the ground almost, it looks like.
0: Like, this looks like one of the biggest personal failures of his life. He didn't even have a good time on this little roll of the dice he did.
1: No good stories to tell at the end of this or anything. And while being good at playing fantasy football is not as important a life skill as swimming, for example, it can turn out to be a lot more embarrassing. As another NFL season looms, the last punishments for fantasy football losers continue to be doled out, and one was on public display over the holiday weekend. Viral video taken from a 4th of July parade showed a float rolling down the street, clad in both football and patriotic decorations, and with a large banner attached that read, "I suck at fantasy football." On top of the trailer was a man in a yellow tank top that said "loser" on the back. The man had a microphone and took a question from someone in the crowd who asked curiously, "Who was your quarterback?" The fantasy loser couldn't remember who his QB was, confirming to the crowd why he ended up in last place.
0: There you go.
1: Come on, bud. I mean, yeah, again, a lot of people gave him credit, and I give a lot of these people credit for sort of following through with these kind of wacky things. Again, I guess as these punishments go, this one probably, not really towards the end of the worst ones, I wouldn't think.
0: Right.
1: There were some worse ones, definitely, we've talked about before.
0: Creative, nonetheless. Took a good amount of effort.
1: Yes.
0: Here to get him in a 4th of July parade, being dragged on some trailer.
1: Yeah. You can tell these are younger people doing this kind of thing. Like, in my league, with people of my age, like, none of us have the energy or the time to do this kind of thing.
0: Yeah.
1: You can tell these are people in, like, their 20s, like, maybe just out of college, who are spending all this time. Do they have to don this whole float with all these different football decorations and everything? So, good for them.
0: Just out of curiosity, who was your fantasy football QB last year?
1: Well, that's the thing, Gordon, because, again, probably because of my age, I kind of forgot who it was. as I was making fun of this guy, I was like, ooh, could I actually remember who mine was? And I actually can't remember who mine was. Maybe Patrick Mahomes, but don't quote me on that.
0: Thanks, Mike. 13 minutes in front of the hour.
2: 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Now, seeing my grandson out on the water, it means everything to me. 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
1: Hey, glad you're with us. Welcome into Monday. The Trump administration is officially out with its first ever federal investment account for kids that aims to help the next generation of Americans build a nest egg. Coinciding with the nation's 250th anniversary, parents can now start contributing to the so-called Trump accounts. As of Saturday, they were open for enrollment since tax season. Also on Saturday, the Treasury Department began depositing $1,000 in seed money into the accounts of eligible newborns. Trump accounts are free, tax-deferred investment accounts for kids, similar to custodial brokerage accounts and individual retirement accounts. At first, the accounts work like a custodial brokerage. That is, parents can open them up on behalf of their children and act as custodians of the accounts until the child turns 18. During this so-called growth stage, parents, friends, even employers can contribute up to a combined $5,000 per year into the investment accounts. 8 minutes now in front of the hour on This Morning. Once again, here's Dom Savino.
2: And now, the three big things you need to know. Number one.
3: Officials in New Jersey say at least 25 people died from the heat over the holiday weekend after the East Coast experienced days of triple-digit temperatures. State Health Commissioner Dr. Raynard Washington.
4: Unfortunately, many of these individuals were found in homes without air conditioning. A few were outside of their residence. Some on the street, and some even in parked cars.
3: That's in part because some 300,000 people lost power statewide after the heat wave produced thunderstorms with 80-mile-an-hour wind gusts.
2: Number two.
3: National Guard members on patrol in Memphis have shot and killed a man who turned towards the soldiers with a gun. Officials say the guardsmen had been chasing after the man after responding to reports of gunshots. The Guard members are part of a task force created by President Trump last year to monitor the city.
2: Number three.
3: In Iran's capital, large crowds of mourners chanted "Death to America" and "Death to Israel" during the funeral procession for the assassinated Ayatollah. He was killed by a U.S. airstrike at the start of the war. Peace talks between the two nations remain on hold until after the burial this week. The U.S. men's soccer team will take the field at full strength for tonight's round of 16 World Cup match against Belgium. That's after FIFA lifted the one-game suspension handed to America's top goal scorer for Lauren Balogun following his red card in America's last match, teammate Christian Pulisic.
5: He's obviously super happy, man. This is what exactly you want to be able to play in games like this. It's just a big smile on his face and all of ours for him. He deserves it.
3: The reinstatement came after President Trump reportedly called FIFA's president to discuss the suspension. Well, there's a mystery gripping one Bay Area neighborhood.
6: And we don't know who the person is and what he's doing, but he is the great drain robber.
3: That's right. The great drain robber. Residents in San Francisco's Bernal Heights neighborhood say a thief has been stealing sewer drain covers in the middle of the night. One of the many reasons locals are stressed about all this, victims are responsible for replacing the $20 covers.
1: Oh. Man. These are big. They strike me as like heavy type things too, to be collecting these types of things.
3: Generally, I guess you sort of get the rhythm down to it. You pop the top a little bit.
1: Oh my goodness!
3: Hit the gym a little bit. Maybe you're good to go.
1: What is the deal? What that really? Thanks, Dom. 6 minutes now in front of the hour.
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Thanks for joining us. A German soccer fan says he has fallen in love with the United States after an encounter with a stranger in Boston. NBC 10 Boston says Sebastian Krauss traveled to America for the World Cup, carrying more than just excitement for the tournament. He also carried years of fear shaped by the news he had seen about the country, things like shootings, criminals. He was led to believe the country is not safe. He admits everything changed after attending a match in Boston. When Sebastian and his friends needed a way back to their hotel, they met a local family, and without expecting anything in return, the family gave them a ride. That simple act of generosity completely changed Sebastian's perspective. He said he was so moved, he even cried in the stadium. In addition, Sebastian extended his stay in the U.S. In fact, he admitted he was more heartbroken about leaving America than he was about Germany's elimination from the World Cup. That'll do it for this hour. For Dom Savino and Mike Gavin, I'm Gordon Deal. Thanks for listening to This Morning, America's First News.

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3: Breaking news this hour from Town Hall. I'm Rich Thomason. Iran, Ukraine, and more. Packed agenda for this week's NATO summit in Turkey. President Trump departs Washington for Ankara later today.
4: Since Mark Rutte took over as NATO Secretary General nearly 2 years ago, he has spent much of his time trying to keep the U.S. committed to the world's biggest military alliance. Trump has long accused NATO allies for spending too little on defense. They have taken substantial steps to address those concerns, only to face fresh criticism after declining to join the war against Iran. This year's summit is being hosted by Turkish President Recep Tayyip Erdogan. His close relationship with Trump may help keep the American president at the table, but it's unlikely to mend the rifts. I'm Rika Ann Garcia.
3: Nearly 40 huge wildfires still going strong across the West, most of them scattered around Colorado, Utah, and New Mexico. Flooding's a concern from parts of the Midwest to New England, and while there has been a relief from the oppressive heat for many, some parts of the East still having to deal with the heat dome that's made for so much misery across such a vast area in recent days. What's this fascination with socialism and its sibling communism among so many younger Americans? Former Trump economic advisor Steve Moore says the record is very clear. It doesn't work. He adds that President Reagan was well aware of that.
5: Free enterprise and free markets work, and communism and socialism are a failure. And of course, he was 100% correct. That's what led to the collapse of the Soviet Union. It's, guess what? Socialism doesn't work. It's why the boat people left Cuba and risked their lives to come to the United States.
3: Moore speaking with the Salem Radio Network conference. Confident that eventually the truth will win out. Wall Street traders will be getting back to work this morning following the long Independence Day holiday weekend, and the Dow will be opening at 52,900. That is a record high. More on these stories, townhall.com.
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3: They are massive, deadly, and destructive. Wildfires continue to rage across parts of Europe.
7: Some of the pictures that have been coming out of Greece are particularly grim. That's because the fire there started at a recycling plant, which has caused this thick, dark smoke over the city of Thessaloniki. In Portugal, it's been described as a monster wildfire that they're really struggling to contain now. And even Italy and Spain are having to send their firefighters over there to help them with that. All this, of course, is Spain is dealing with a wildfire of its own in the Catalonian region. The firefighters there have managed to create this 40-kilometer perimeter and contain it, box it in, which is rather impressive. But the residents there are still feeling very, very shaken.
3: And that's the BBC's Alfie Haversham. China's Navy test launching a long-range ballistic missile from one of its nuclear-powered submarines in the South Pacific. The New Zealand government says the missile was fired into a nuclear-free zone established in 1986. News and analysis, townhall.com. Securing the ballot box, that is high on the list of priorities for the top prosecutor in Texas.
8: Speaking with me, Texas Attorney General and Republican Senate candidate Ken Paxton discussed why he believes election integrity is critical to the future of the country.
9: Because if you cannot protect your elections, the left will take them over by cheating. And once they control it, then they control the apparatus. They'll never let you go. They'll cheat forever. And so it's very important that you maintain that election integrity and that we gain it back through things like the Save America Act. Because if we lose that, we are going to lose the country because nothing else will be done. We'll be stuck in elections that are not true and not fair.
8: Willie Nelson, Washington.
3: President Trump rings the opening bell for the New York Stock Exchange and the NASDAQ today. He will do so remotely from the Oval Office. The event is aimed at promoting the launch of Trump accounts, investment money that will benefit children born during Mr. Trump's current term in office. More on these stories, townhall.com.

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2: Deadly extreme weather. Good morning, I'm Gordon Deal, along with Dom Savino, in for Nicole Murray. On this Monday, July 6th, glad you're with us. Here's what's up this hour.
3: A heat dome that scorched a large portion of the country is getting the blame for at least two dozen deaths in New Jersey.
2: Authorities say at least 11 people were killed in another overnight strike by Russia on Ukraine's capital city.
3: After President Trump's intervention, FIFA has suspended the red card given to the U.S.'s leading goal scorer ahead of tonight's game against Belgium.
2: And student loans still haunting some Americans into their 60s.
4: Maybe they pursued graduate degrees or even, you know, more professional doctorates and borrowed for that. Others took out loans on behalf of their children, and their children, you know, went on to have great careers, but they're still footing the bill, and others kind of went back to school later in life.
2: Oyin Adedoyin at the Wall Street Journal on retirement plans on hold because of school loans. Officials in New Jersey say at least 25 people are believed to have died from a scorching three-day heat wave that overwhelmed a large portion of the country leading up to and over the 4th of July holiday weekend. The New Jersey Health Commissioner says some victims were found in homes without air conditioning. A few were outside, some on the street, others even in parked cars. Governor Mikey Sherrill.
5: Please be safe and be smart. If you're going out, drink a lot of water. Stay in the shade. Take breaks inside. If you're going down the shore, make sure there's a lifeguard on duty before going swimming and listen to their instructions.
2: Over the past several days, states along the eastern seaboard have experienced temperatures in the high 90s to triple digits. Much of the South will remain hot and humid through the start of the work week. Then there will be more typical summer conditions. In the Southwest, extreme heat watches cover parts of Arizona and California, including Phoenix and Tucson, and go into effect tomorrow through Thursday. Wildland firefighters have paid tribute to three of their own who died after they were trapped by flames a week ago in Grand Junction, Colorado. Emily Barker, Nick Hutcherson, and Sydney Watson were remembered yesterday as courageous public servants. Sarah Fisher is the U.S. Forest Service's Deputy Chief for Fire and Aviation Management.
6: The work demands long days, heavy burdens, and quiet acts of bravery. We will remember them. We will honor their legacy. And we will carry their light forward.
2: While that fire on the Utah-Colorado border is now almost entirely contained, nearly 40 large fires are still going strong across the West. Most are scattered around Colorado, Utah, and New Mexico. Meanwhile, over the holiday weekend, more evacuations in Colorado were ordered across four counties where the Aspen Acres fire had burned about 136 square miles. Separately, the Babylon fire in southeast Utah has grown to over 90,000 acres and remains without containment. A stunning decision by soccer's governing body means the leading scorer for the United States will be eligible to play in tonight's World Cup game against Belgium. The disciplinary committee at FIFA lifted the red card given to Fuller and Balogun last Wednesday in the win over Bosnia and Herzegovina. The call was immediately controversial. Red cards are meant to be used for intentionally dirty plays, and Balogun's actions appeared completely accidental. Teammate Christian Pulisic.
7: He's obviously super happy, man. This is what exactly you want to be able to play in games like this. You know, it's just a big smile on his face and all of ours for him. He deserves it.
2: The disciplinary committee, by the way, reserves the right to fully or partially suspend disciplinary action. The New York Times was first to report that Balogun's reinstatement came after President Trump called FIFA President Gianni Infantino. FIFA did not revoke the red card entirely. The organization said in a statement that the 25-year-old striker is on probation for 1 year. The game is set tonight against Belgium, 8 o'clock Eastern Time in Seattle. It's 11 minutes now after the hour on This Morning, America's First News.
8: Man, I love this place. I've been surfing here since I was a kid. Now, seeing my grandson out on the water, it means everything to me. Watching him and taking

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1: And make sure to check out a podcast of today's show full of stories you won't hear this hour. On today's podcast, Trump's new term describing far-left Democrats who've won primaries recently, and the New Jersey man who broke into a community pool but was lacking a key skill. 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President Trump is showing little urgency in sending nominations to the Senate, even as the GOP's control of the chamber beyond 2026 is increasingly in doubt. Why is this? Here's Alex Gangitano, White House reporter at Politico. Alex, what's up here?
2: It's been interesting how right now we don't have a labor secretary nominee. We don't have an FDA commissioner nominee. And there's a ton of other positions that are less obvious, but, you know, more, you know, deputy roles and whatnot. And then we have a ton of open federal judiciary roles, 29 vacancies for that. The president nominates for that and some in red states. So it's much easier to confirm in those positions. But we haven't seen people be named for these. And of course, there's a Republican-led Congress right now. It's not the most easy thing to get these people confirmed, but it's a lot easier than if Democrats ran the Senate. And so we were talking to a bunch of senators about if they want to see more. And a lot of, you know, typical Trump ally senators are saying, yeah, we're running short on time. We want to see more people named. We want to see as many people as we can get confirmed. And there was some interesting just, they didn't exactly know why they haven't seen more people be put up to some of these agencies, especially in terms of these federal judges.
1: Where are we in terms of, say, the number of positions open here?
2: Yeah, so federal judges were at 29 with only 10 people nominated. And then in terms of these open positions that are not judges, there's over 800 government positions. Among those 800, there's 270-ish that have no nominee, excuse me, but still, 268 that he still needs to say, here's my person for this, now Senate, work through it. And then, of course, as we know, there's only a few more months until Election Day and, you know, 6 more months of a guaranteed Republican-led Congress. So I think they're kind of just antsy at this point is the best word for it, of how they're waiting for the president to come out with more people.
1: We're speaking with Alex Gangitano, White House reporter at Politico. The story is called Republicans Get Antsy About Confirmations as the Senate Hangs in the Balance. Is there tension, I guess, between the Senate and President Trump?
2: You know, it's interesting that there is kind of always this lingering tension, I think, in a very broad scale. The fact that the president is not a institutionalist. The president is a, if I want something done, why can't Congress get it done? And doesn't want to hear about the filibuster, about the Senate parliamentarian, about the rules. He's very much a, I want to get this figured out, and Majority Leader Thune should get this done. And so I think in talking to people for stories like this, there's always a sense of frustration. And in this case, the president can help push these things along. They're saying, you know, give us more judiciary nominees so that we can actually work on them. Another thing that has made the president, though, complicate this is the HELP Committee in general, which is the Health, Education, Labor, and Pensions Committee of the Senate, is led by Senator Bill Cassidy of Louisiana, who has lost his primary because the president endorsed a challenger of his. There's also two people who everyone's familiar with now, Lisa Murkowski and Susan Collins, are on that committee. The president has not been very friendly to them. So because of his actions that are more political, it creates a tricky place to get these nominees through. I mean, we've heard Cassidy's not going to deny these nominees, but he might play some games with, you know, hey, you didn't support my reelection, I have to leave Congress because of you, so why would I make your life easier? So these are kind of situations of the president's own making that doesn't always help his relationships in the Senate.
1: Does the White House say anything formal about this, whether it's Cassidy here and get this awkward situation or the vacancies in general?
2: Yeah, so the vacancies in general, they basically said the president plans to nominate more people and wants to put up the best people, the most well-qualified for these roles. On the Cassidy and the help committee front, they've said he also plans on continuing to nominate people for the help committee. So they're not backing away from sending nominees to the Cassidy committee. I think everybody kind of is still in a let's try to play nice role, and this president isn't one to back down from a fight and avoid a committee just because of, you know, some of these relationships that he's soured. But it does make for a very tricky scenario that also Cassidy wants to see. He's a doctor himself. He wants to see these roles filled by good people. It's part of his legacy.
1: Thanks, Alex. Alex Gangitano, White House reporter at Politico. 20 minutes now after the hour on This Morning, America's First News. Here's Dom Savino.
3: And now, the three big things you need to know. Number one.
4: Across the country, the heat wreaked havoc over the holiday weekend. New Jersey has reported at least 25 heat-related deaths after days of 100-degree weather. The high temps also brought damaging thunder and wind that downed trees and power lines. Governor Mikey Sherrill, after some 300,000 people lost power statewide.
5: We're moving really, really quickly to address these things, get people power back as quickly as possible.
4: Many of the dead were found in homes without air conditioning.
3: Number two.
4: Firefighters gathered to mourn three of their own who died fighting a wildfire near the Colorado-Utah border. Sarah Fisher from the U.S. Forest Service says the fallen firefighters worked to make order out of chaos.
6: Sydney Watson, Emily Barker, Nick Hutcherson, public servants, public land stewards, wildland firefighters.
4: Nearly 40 large fires continue to burn out west. They include the Babylon Fire, which has scorched more than 90,000 acres in southeastern Utah and remains completely uncontained.
3: Number three.
4: A state of emergency has been declared in one of West Virginia's largest counties after a major fire broke out at a shipping warehouse. Enormous plumes of black smoke billowed from the complex in Parkersburg. Governor Patrick Morrissey.
7: The local officials are doing incredible work. There's collaboration across the board because people know that the goal is to learn as much as possible, inform the public, and focus on putting the fire out.
4: There have not been any reported injuries, but the cause is unclear. Early this morning, Russia killed at least 11 people in Ukraine's capital after launching waves of missiles and drones, all of which hit their targets. It's Russia's second deadly strike on Kyiv in 5 days, underscoring Ukraine's increasingly worsening shortage of interceptor missiles. The Trump administration will not look for new bids to repair the reflecting pool. White House officials say vandals created the 350-foot gash in the pool's liner, with another round of renovations on up next. It stretches 38 feet long, it's 12 feet tall, and its starting price is $19 million. Yes, a T-Rex named Gus has gone on display in New York City. That's ahead of bidding set to begin at Sotheby's this weekend. Gus is reportedly one of the biggest, most complete, and most expensive dinosaur fossils ever to be sold at public auction.
1: We sell these things?
4: That's what we do.
1: That's what we do in America.
4: Yes.
1: Don't these things belong in a museum somewhere?
4: You can only hope that a museum is going to buy this. Or
1: let's
4: that
1: hope.
4: A nice person with a lot of money, yeah, is going to buy it and then donate it to a museum.
1: It's just some rich guy like just putting up a 38-foot-long, 12-foot-tall T-Rex in his backyard.
4: Yes.
1: For the whole neighborhood to see.
4: And another reason this makes headlines is because me and you out here in the public don't often hear about these sorts of things.
1: Yes.
4: Because we don't have $19 million.
1: T-Rex named Gus. Thank you, Dom. 23 minutes after the hour.
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0: Glad you're with us. The Education Department says more than 3 million people, 62 and older, owe federal student loans. Delinquency rates among older borrowers have skyrocketed lately. Here's Oyin Adedoyin, personal finance reporter at the Wall Street Journal. Oyin, startling numbers.
1: Well, student loans are increasingly following Americans into what they thought would be their retirement years, and it's delaying retirement for a lot of people in that group who are 62 and older. As of most recently, more than 3 million people in that age group owe federal student loans, and that's up from 1.8 million in 2018.
0: Boy, so these are some who borrowed for themselves, maybe for graduate school, but there was at least one couple in your family, I think they were from Maine, they took out loans for their kids and are still paying them off in their 60s.
1: Yeah, so I talked to, at least 10 people who are in this age group and have student loan debt, and the reasons kind of run the gamut, right? So like you said, maybe they pursued graduate degrees or even, more professional doctorates and borrowed for that. Others took out loans on behalf of their children, and their children, went on to have great careers, but they're still footing the bill, and others kind of went back to school later in life, maybe, in their 40s or 50s, and borrowed for that and are still paying that back.
0: Jeez. What does, I guess, the overhaul of the federal student loans have that began July 1st?
1: Yeah. So those changes, include repayment plans that are new and could push up monthly bills and require more payments before debts can be discharged. And that's especially devastating for, baby boomers, right? Because a lot of them are on fixed incomes and or maybe working part-time, but they can't work full-time or they've stopped working full-time. And they might even have, health-related bills or drugs to maintain their health that they also have to keep up with. So that's been really tough for people. But other changes that are being introduced could keep balances from growing over time. One plan, for instance, the RAP plan waives unpaid interest if monthly minimum payments aren't high enough to cover it. But parents also will not be able to borrow as much on behalf of their children as they were in the past. And I think that's how a lot of these parents ended up in this scenario, right? They were able to borrow up to the maximum cost of attendance for their kids, and that just kind of kept them in the hole.
0: Jeez. We're speaking with Oyin Adedoyin, personal finance reporter at the Wall Street Journal. The story is called They're in Their 60s and Their Student Loans Won't Let Them Retire. Explain the situation with that family in Maine.
1: So I spoke with a couple, Robert and his wife, Judy, and they actually live on the top floor of their son's apartment with, their son and his wife. And, he owns his home. He lives in Maine. And on one hand, they're pretty happy with their situation, right? They get to pay less for rent and they get to see their grandson. But on the other hand, it's a situation that's born out of necessity because Robert borrowed $66,000 in parent loans for his children when they were in college. He had two kids in college at the same time. That can get really expensive. And though his kids have done well, he's still looking at these monthly payments until 2034.
0: Man, thanks, Oyin. Oyin Adedoyin, personal finance reporter at the Wall Street Journal. 30 minutes now after the hour on This Morning, America's First News.

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6: Hey, glad you're with us. Welcome into Monday, July 6th. Gordon Deal with Dom Savino in for Nicole Murray. Some of our top stories and headlines. New Jersey officials say at least 25 people have been killed by the extreme heat. Three firefighters remembered for giving the ultimate sacrifice while battling a wildfire in Colorado. Flood watches in effect today from Delaware to Connecticut. 11 people killed during the latest overnight strike by Russia on Ukraine's capital. The U.S. will have its leading goal scorer in tonight's World Cup game against Belgium. And the young man from England who used a down payment for his home to buy World Cup tickets for his grandfather. That story in about 20 minutes. Just a few weeks ago, investors thought the end of the Iran war would bring energy prices down rapidly. That has partly happened, but a new inflation gremlin has emerged. Here's Rick Newman, founder of The Pinpoint Press. Rick, what did you look at?
7: Well, the inflation that everybody's been paying attention to for the last couple of months is obvious. It's energy inflation and gasoline prices, which obviously spiked because of the Iran war. So we had gasoline prices, going toward $5 a gallon. Now that is coming down. Gas prices are now below $4 a gallon, and it looks like the Iran war is kind of winding down. So you might think, good, so we really don't have to worry about inflation, but not so fast, because there's another type of inflation that is starting to materialize, and it's basically computer chips. This all relates to artificial intelligence and the AI boom. There is unprecedented demand for certain types of computer chips That has caused those prices to more than double. Most people don't go out and buy computer chips, of course, but we buy a lot of stuff that has computer chips in it. And these prices are just now starting to go up. So in terms of, is overall inflation a problem? This is something that the Federal Reserve is definitely looking at. And we have seen price hikes recently for some popular products. Apple and Microsoft both said they have to raise prices for some of their devices. So this is starting to show up in consumer prices as well.
6: So the AI boom, then, this is based around simple supply and demand in terms of this kind of next wave of inflation?
7: Yeah, it is. And I mean, there's a robust infrastructure for producing computer chips. But I think what's happening is nobody anticipated that demand would become so strong as it is right now. And when you hear about, all the data centers that companies are building, those are packed with chips. And, building chip factories is expensive. These are not simple assembly line gadgets. These are complex, and it's not easy to just build a new factory. So there's just not enough supply right now, and demand is off the charts.
6: We're speaking with Rick Newman, founder of The Pinpoint Press, and he's written a piece called "There's a New Kind of Inflation to Worry About." Set aside your concerns about energy. The AI boom is creating a new type of inflation here. You referenced data centers. What about the fights to stop them? Is that going to have an impact on inflation in some way?
7: Probably not. I have a feeling that there's more smoke than fire here with regard to the opposition to data centers. I mean, there are some places that are happy to have data centers. I mean, they do involve some jobs, not a lot of jobs, but there are usually construction jobs that come with building them in the first place. I think maybe the sort of bigger question is the electrical grid. Data centers require a ton of power and also water. And it's not like, well, we shouldn't build them because they require electricity. It's what we should do is make sure that they are paying the right price for the power that they're using, so ordinary consumers are not subsidizing data centers. And I think that's just a matter of getting the regulations right. Worth mentioning, Elon Musk wants to build data centers in space, or put data centers in space. I mean, his idea is get them up in orbit, run them off of solar power, and make sure that, that way they won't have to they won't be a burden here on Earth. Interesting idea, totally unproven. So there may never be a data center in space. We don't know if it's possible, but that's one of the things that Elon Musk's newly public company, SpaceX, is going to try to do, supposedly.
6: That's a very long pipe to carry that water. Wink, wink. Does the AI inflation here even out? Like, do we catch up with, a balance of supply and demand? Is this sort of like a phase of a shock?
7: The economy is remarkably good, especially in a free market economy, at evening out these types of imbalances. I'm not sure it's going to happen immediately, though. And, one of the huge questions about AI is it a bubble? So if you're a chip company, I mean, that would be Intel, AMD, and also the big one is Taiwan Semiconductor, which is in Taiwan. You're not just going to rush out and build a new factory if you're not sure the demand is going to be there for, 10 to 20 years.
6: Thanks, Rick. Rick Newman, founder of The Pinpoint Press. 20 minutes now in front of the hour on This Morning, America's First News. Coming up next, criminal karma in Maryland.
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0: Glad you're with us. Welcome into Monday. It's time now for the Mic Drop with this morning's Mike Gavin.
1: Good morning. Well, we're happy to report that we have a couple of dumb criminal stories to talk about today, including one case of criminal karma. Let's start in Florida, where last week a man was indicted by a federal grand jury and could face up to 10 years in prison. His crime? Stealing Smokey Bear signs from across the Sunshine State and trying to sell them. The U.S. Attorney's Office said they caught the 30-year-old with the stolen signs a year ago after he tried to sell them on Facebook Marketplace for $1,900 each. Jeez. Yeah, officials said the signs were taken from state forests between Pensacola and Orlando, and when the alleged thief was arrested, Smokey and his friends made sure to rub it in. A post on X by the Florida Agriculture Commissioner read, "What happens when dumb criminals poke the bear?" Along with a picture of the man being taken into custody by police with an assist from Smokey himself, flashing a thumbs up. A jury trial is set for later this month.
0: The Smokey just happened to show up for that picture?
1: Yeah.
0: Wasn't that weird?
1: Yeah. I mean, I don't think he was just hanging around the neighborhood. I guess, yeah, they brought him in. They say, look, dude, here's the guy who's been stealing your signs.
0: Yeah,
1: and give him a little taste of medicine there. But I don't know if you've ever encountered this working public address for sporting events, but like when Smokey comes to your stadium, there are very specific rules on how you were supposed to address Smokey. Like he is not Smokey the Bear.
0: Yeah.
1: Okay, he is just Smokey Bear.
0: Smokey Bear.
1: And they make sure to tell you he is not the bear. Mm. He is just Smokey Bear. And that's okay. How the only way you are to refer to him in public.
0: Noted.
1: Yes.
0: Smokey Bear. Yeah. Not Smokey the Bear.
1: But no.
0: I'm curious, like, what did this guy think that would happen selling these signs publicly
1: on
0: Facebook marketplace?
1: Yeah. It seems to be a pretty dumb way to sell them. You know, there's got to be some kind of like black market, backroom kind of trade for Smokey signs. You don't go out there on Facebook marketplace and try to sell them.
0: Call me. Come find me. Here's where I live with all my stolen stuff.
1: Yeah, exactly. And rarely does poetic justice come into play when we talk about these criminal stories, but this one's too juicy to pass up. Police say a 29-year-old Maryland man called to report his vehicle was stolen. Minutes later, they got a call that a Verizon store across the street had been burglarized. Didn't take the cops long to realize that blood on the broken store window matched the blood on the hands, clothing, and glasses of the man reporting the stolen car, meaning that his car was stolen while he was busy breaking into the store. He was arrested and charged with burglary, theft, and destruction of property. Police have yet to identify the second thief who drove off with the car. Social media commenters love the karma of it all. Some joked about the lack of honor among thieves, and others praised the burglar for at least making it easy on police by calling them to the scene.
0: Yeah, can't make this stuff
1: again,
0: up.
1: Again, what did he think? How did he think that was going to end? Somehow he was going to, especially apparently didn't clean up the blood, didn't do a good job of trying to cover up the fact that he was just across the street trying to break into a Verizon store.
0: Yeah.
1: You know, how did he exactly do you think that was going to end? Like the cops are going to be like, oh, we're not going to pay attention to this over here. We're just going to worry about you and your stolen car.
0: Yeah. What happened while you were, I don't know, looking for your stolen car and you got all this blood all over you?
1: Yeah. I don't know. Again, did not think this through in any way, shape, or form.
0: You can find these stories, that is for sure, Mike. Thank you. 13 minutes now in front of the hour on This Morning, America's First News.
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0: Taking the day's information and helping you make sense of it all. 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
1: Thanks for joining us. The Trump administration is officially out with its first ever federal investment account for kids that aims to help the next generation of Americans build a nest egg by exposing them to financial markets at a young age. Coinciding with the nation's 250th anniversary, parents can now start contributing to the so-called Trump accounts. As of Saturday, they were open for enrollment since last tax season. Also on Saturday, the Treasury Department began depositing $1,000 in seed money into the accounts of eligible newborns. Trump accounts are free, tax-deferred investment accounts for kids, similar to custodial brokerage accounts and individual retirement accounts. At first, the accounts work like a custodial brokerage account. That is, parents can open them up on behalf of their children and act as custodians of the accounts until the child turns 18. During this so-called growth stage, parents, friends, and even employers can contribute up to a combined $5,000 a year into the investment accounts. 8 minutes now in front of the hour on This Morning. Once again, here's Dom Savino.
2: And now, the three big things you need to know. Number one.
3: At least 25 people have died from the heat in New Jersey after a heat wave gripped the East Coast throughout the holiday weekend. State Health Commissioner Dr. Raynard Washington.
4: Unfortunately, many of these individuals were found in homes without air conditioning. A few were outside of their residence, some on the street, and some even in parked cars.
3: Nearly 300,000 people lost power statewide after the heat wave also produced thunderstorms with 80-mile-an-hour wind gusts.
2: Number two.
3: National Guard members on patrol in Memphis have shot and killed a man who turned towards the soldiers with a gun. Officials say the guardsmen had been chasing after the man after responding to reports of gunshots. The guard members are part of a task force created by President Trump last year.
2: Number three.
3: In Iran's capital, large crowds of mourners chanted "Death to America" and "Death to Israel" during the funeral procession for the assassinated Ayatollah. He was killed by a U.S. airstrike at the start of the war. Peace talks between the two nations remain on hold until after the burial. There was a large emergency response off New York City's coast after a small seaplane made a hard landing in the East River. Everybody was okay. Chloe Todd was one of the eight people on board.
5: And all you hear is a ba-boom, and then we go up, and then we go back down, and then we go up again.
3: The FAA is investigating. The U.S. men's soccer team is at full strength for tonight's round of 16 World Cup match against Belgium after FIFA lifted the one-game suspension handed to America's top goal scorer. That's Valerin Balogun, picking it up after a red card in the last match. Belgium's coach not as thrilled.
6: As I was telling your colleagues over there in individual interviews, I didn't know that in the FIFA offices, the 5th of July corresponded to the 1st of April in Europe. It was a discovery for me.
3: The reinstatement came after President Trump reportedly called FIFA's president to discuss the suspension. We'll see if the Stars and Stripes can join England in the quarterfinals. The Brits are on to the final eight after hanging on to beat Mexico last night 3-2 at the intimidating Azteca Stadium. England never trailed after two first-half goals.
7: Big 5 or 10 minutes on the cards here for Mexico. It's played on to Harry Kane, who crosses, and Bellingham there again. And England lead 2-0. And in the blink of an eye, the game's getting away from Mexico.
3: Call on Fox. England survived the final half hour down a man.
1: Man, what a game.
3: Yeah.
1: I stayed up to watch like the first half. The intensity of that game. Oh, my goodness.
3: There may have been 11 people in the building who wanted England to win. I guess the guys on the sideline, too.
1: Right. That's about as intense as it gets for a World Cup game.
3: Yeah.
1: Thank you, Dom. Good luck to the U.S. tonight. 6 minutes in front of the hour.
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0: Thanks for being with us. For most people, saving for a house is one of life's biggest financial goals. But 21-year-old Jacob Elmendinger from England decided there was something even more valuable than a down payment, the chance to experience the World Cup with his grandfather. The Mirror says Jacob spent the money he'd been saving for a house deposit to take his granddad Jeff on what they both know will be a once-in-a-lifetime adventure. The pair from East Yorkshire saw England take on Panama. Their love of soccer has always brought them together. They regularly travel to watch Hull City play and were at Wembley Stadium in London when the club earned promotion to the Premier League. But after Jacob's grandmother passed away, those match days became even more meaningful. Jacob said you can make the money back, but memories are forever. He added the choice was between this or a house deposit, and I don't regret choosing it at all. By the way, his beloved England, as Dom just mentioned, advanced to the quarterfinals with a win over Mexico last night. For Dom Savino and Mike Gavin, I'm Gordon Deal. Thanks for listening to This Morning, America's First News.
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6: See news this hour from Town Hall. I'm Rich Thomason. A court appearance this week for the accused killer of a rising star of the conservative movement.
7: A 5-day preliminary hearing is scheduled to start Monday for Tyler Robinson, the 23-year-old man accused of assassinating Charlie Kirk last September 10th while Kirk was addressing a crowd of thousands at Utah Valley University. Kirk's widow and parents are expected to be in court in Utah, and the hearing will be live streamed. The proceedings focus on whether there's enough evidence to try Robinson for aggravated murder and whether the death penalty is warranted, which the prosecution is requesting. They say DNA consistent with Robinson's was found on the trigger of the rifle used to kill Kirk, as well as the fired cartridge casing, two unfired cartridges, and a towel used to wrap the weapon. Robinson has not entered a plea. I'm Donna Warner.
6: At least 24 deaths are blamed on the punishing heat wave that gripped such a large swath of the country.
8: After days of dangerous record-breaking heat across the East Coast, Southeast, and Southwest, officials are reporting a rising death toll and say many victims were found in homes without air conditioning. The storms left nearly 1 million customers across several states without power and raised the threat of flash flooding as scorching temperatures give way to the threat of powerful storms, widespread outages, and flooding concerns. Ken Lorman reporting.
6: Later this hour, President Trump will ring the Wall Street opening bell. He will do so remotely from the Oval Office. It's aimed at drawing attention to Trump accounts, encouraging investment on behalf of newborns. Later today, Mr. Trump departs for Turkey and the annual NATO summit. That will wrap up on Wednesday. Russia launched yet another drone and missile attack on Ukraine overnight. Hitting the capital, Kiev, the strikes killed at least 18 people, injured many more. More on these stories, townhall.com.
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6: International shipping, risky business in some parts of the world these days.
11: A cargo ship has come under attack off the coast of Yemen in the Red Sea. The United Kingdom Maritime Trade Operations Center reported the attack off of Yemen. The UK MTO says the ship was reportedly under attack by unknown armed assailants. The UK MTO also says authorities are investigating and no group immediately claimed the attack. Yemen's Houthi rebels have threatened to begin attacking ships again, though they have not been carrying out any attacks. Somali pirates also have been active further away in the Gulf of Aden recently. I'm Rika Ann Garcia.
6: The Philippine Senate has started the impeachment trial of Vice President Sara Duterte. Politically volatile event will unfold against backdrop of her bitter feud with President Ferdinand Marcos Jr. Thousands of police officers have been deployed to secure the Senate. News and analysis, townhall.com. The White House has a problem with those entrusted with overseeing the national treasure that's known as America's attic.
7: A report released late on Independence Day by the White House Domestic Policy Council calls leadership at the Smithsonian Institution radical activists who cannot be trusted, especially at the National Museum of American History. And the report indicates that President Donald Trump may be getting ready to install his own team. In March, Trump said he intended to force changes at the Smithsonian with an executive order targeting funding programs that advanced dismissive narratives and improper ideology. Donna Warder, Washington.
6: UK-based TV, internet, and mobile phone provider Sky, which is owned by Comcast, has agreed to buy ITV's media and entertainment arm for up to $2.1 billion. Deal comes after months of talks to create major competitor to the global streaming giants. More on these stories, townhall.com.
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0: Overnight, authorities say at least 11 people were killed.
1: After White House pressure, FIFA overturns a suspension for America's leading goal scorer ahead of tonight's World Cup match against Belgium.
0: And despite recent deadly heat waves, why Europe generally remains resistant to air conditioners.
2: Europeans have often regarded the American love affair with air conditioning as strange. The Europeans believe Americans overuse air conditioning, that they view it as a kind of American luxury that Americans use to excess. Europeans view the devices as noisy, as, you know, when you put them on historic buildings, they're seen as ugly.
0: Matthew Dalton at the Wall Street Journal on Europe's lack of AC. Officials in New Jersey say at least 25 people are believed to have died from a scorching three-day heat wave that overwhelmed a large portion of the country leading up to and over the 4th of July holiday weekend. New Jersey Health Commissioner Dr. Raynard Washington says some victims were found in homes without air conditioning, a few were outside, some on the street, others even in parked cars.
3: It's important to note that the age ranges for these individuals were not just the elderly. There were folks who were younger adults, as the governor mentioned. So it's really important that all New Jerseyans take this heat wave very seriously.
0: Over the past several days, New Jersey and states along the eastern seaboard have experienced temperatures in the high 90s to triple digits. In Kendall County, Illinois, one weather-related death was reported in Fox Township at an RV park. Two deaths have been reported in Hinds County, Mississippi. Temperatures will finally start to drop this week. However, 34 million people from Delaware to Connecticut are under flood alerts. Pennsylvania and Michigan, by the way, currently have the most power outages. Wildland firefighters have paid tribute to three of their own who died after they were trapped by flames a week ago in Grand Junction, Colorado. Emily Barker, Nick Hutcherson, and Sidney Watson were remembered yesterday as courageous public servants. U.S. Wildland Fire Service Chief Brian Fennessy.
4: They showed up for their fellow firefighters. They showed up to perform a mission that many cannot or will not. They showed up to make order out of chaos, day after day, with purpose, dedication, and heart.
0: And while that fire on the Utah-Colorado border is now almost entirely contained, nearly 40 large fires are still going strong across the West. Most of the current fires are scattered around Colorado, Utah, and New Mexico, while there are wildfires in eight other states from Alaska to Arizona. Meanwhile, over the holiday weekend, more evacuations in Colorado were ordered across four counties where the Aspen Acres fire had burned about 136 square miles south of Colorado Springs. A stunning decision by soccer's governing body means the leading scorer for the United States will be eligible to play in tonight's World Cup game against Belgium. The disciplinary committee at FIFA lifted the red card given to Fuller and Balogun last Wednesday in the win over Bosnia and Herzegovina. The call was immediately controversial. Red cards are meant to be used for intentionally dirty plays, and Balogun's actions appeared accidental. Teammate Christian Pulisic.
5: Just having him as a presence out there, he does so much. He runs off the ball. He always gives an option. He's constantly a threat and behind and to score. And obviously, as a team, it's really helpful.
0: The disciplinary committee reserves the right to fully or partially suspend disciplinary action. The New York Times was first to report that Balogun's reinstatement came after President Trump called FIFA President Gianni Infantino. FIFA did not revoke the red card entirely. The organization said in a statement that the 25-year-old striker is on probation for 1 year. The game, by the way, is 8 p.m. Eastern Time in Seattle. If you've missed anything from today's show, there's an easy way to catch up. All you have to do is tell your Alexa, Siri, or Google to play This Morning with Gordon Deal. 11 minutes after the hour, on This Morning, America's First News.
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7: A Moment in History by KCNR and historian Dottie Smith. Dr. C.A. Dingy was a dentist who lived approximately north of Middletown at Fort Dingy, named by him. He was buried in the Middleton Cemetery in a coffin filled with salt, his Bible, and a bottle of whiskey, all at his request. Winter rains brought the salt to the surface, causing deer and cattle to dig for it. To remedy the problem, a load of bricks was placed on top of the grave to protect it. Another interesting dentist was Dr. James Winsell, who settled beside Battle Creek near today's Coleman Fish Hatchery in 1852 on what was the Rancho de Brasgau Mexican land grant. A large ditch carried water out to Battle Creek at his place and transported it to the Balls Ferry flour mill at Balls Ferry, where it was used to turn the large water wheel. The ditch still exists and is used mainly for irrigation. Want more Dottie? Go to the Shasta Historical Society.

0: We don't take sides. We deliver the information you need to start your day. 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
1: Thanks for being with us. President Trump is seizing on a series of far-left wins in Democratic primaries to paint the opposition party as dangerous communists about 4 months out from midterm elections.
2: All these talks from the communists, they haven't got a chance. Not even a chance. We don't want communists in our country.
1: More now from Julia Manchester, White House reporter at The Hill. Julia, what's going on?
3: Yeah, so a lot of this comes out of New York City, the greater New York City area. I think it really started last fall with the electoral win of Mayor Zoran Mamdani in New York City. And he, after that, endorsed a slate of congressional candidates, three of which successfully won their primaries last week, including ousting some pretty major incumbent Democrats. So, you know, after those races got quite a bit of attention, you're now seeing President Trump and other Republicans try to paint Democrats with a broad brush and connect them to these candidates. At the same time, though, you have a number of progressive or Democratic Socialists of America backed candidates. And those are two different things. Not all progressives are backed by the DSA, but you have these progressive candidates popping up across the country. And even though they haven't necessarily been successful in all of their primaries, we're still seeing them pop up in states across the country like Utah, Florida, Maryland. The list goes on, but still really Republicans looking to paint all Democrats with a broad brush here by connecting them to the Democratic Socialists of America and a lot of these progressive candidates and lawmakers.
1: We're speaking with Julia Manchester, White House correspondent at The Hill. The story is called Trump Launches Midterm Offensive Against Democrats Over Communism. So explain some of the communism messaging that he's starting to use.
3: Yeah, so, I mean, he is saying that all of these candidates, I mean, simply put, are communists. I mean, he's using the term socialist a little bit, but it seems like he's ratcheting it up, calling Mamdani a communist, others a communist, saying that, he said last week that if he were a communist, it would be an easy job because he would easily get elected because they promise voters everything but can't keep that promise. So that's where you're seeing that messaging come from.
1: Some of these candidates have made it fairly easy for Trump, right? Wasn't it Graham Platner, the Democratic candidate for Senate in Maine, who at one point said something on social media, like, as I get older, I'm a socialist or something like that?
3: He said, as I get older, I'm a communist. And that was from, those were from unearthed social media posts, that were, hadn't been seen before. So, yeah, you are seeing examples of that. You're also seeing a New York City congressional candidate have examples of her past posts being really thrown back against her, Ava Chevalier. So you're seeing, some of these past posts come back to haunt some of these Democrats. And, even if, Graham Platner, obviously in a very contentious race against incumbent Susan Collins, but even if it's someone like Ava Chevalier in New York, you're still going to see Republicans try to connect other Democrats to her.
1: Yeah. All right. So the phrase, I guess, that's come out now, it's at least from the Republican side, is going to be communism versus common sense for the midterms. Meanwhile, Democrats are trying to zero in on the affordability issue.
3: That's right. And you are seeing Democrats of all stripes zero in on the affordability issue. Remember, we talked about Zoran Mamdani being a major winner in the 2025 off-year elections, but you also saw New Jersey Governor Mikey Sherrill and Virginia Governor Abigail Spanberger win on the issue of affordability, and they are not exactly progressive Democrats by any means. So a lot of Democrats I spoke with for this story said, look, this is the only thing Republicans really, it's their only message while we will focus on the affordability, pointing to the economy not improving under the Trump administration.
1: Thanks, Julia. Julia Manchester, White House reporter at The Hill. 19 minutes now after the hour. On This Morning, America's First News, here's Dom Savino.
4: And now, the three big things you need to know. Number one.
5: From the Rocky Mountains to the East Coast, wicked weather proved deadly over the holiday weekend. At least 25 people died from the heat in New Jersey, where temps hit triple digits. That heat wave produced still ongoing thunderstorms with 80-mile-an-hour wind gusts that knocked out power to some 300,000 people.
6: I've been through hurricanes here and whatnot, but this was the most intense. It looked like straight line wind.
5: Officials say many of the dead were found in homes without air conditioning.
4: Number two.
5: Out west, nearly 40 large fires continue to burn across 8 states. That includes the Babylon Fire, which has scorched more than 90,000 acres in southeastern Utah and remains completely uncontained. Across state lines in Colorado, firefighters gathered to mourn 3 of their own who died battling a different fire near Grand Junction.
4: Number 3.
5: New York City cops are trying to identify the masked suspect who opened fire on a 4th of July family barbecue in Coney Island. NYPD Commissioner Jessica Tisch.
7: In total, 8 people were shot, 4 adults and 4 children, ages 6, 7, 12, and 14.
5: Detectives are trying to find out if the shooting is connected to a gang-related homicide days prior. Early this morning, Russia killed at least 11 people in Ukraine's capital after launching waves of missiles and drones, all of which hit their targets. It's Russia's second deadly strike on Kyiv in 5 days. Ukraine is dealing with a worsening shortage of interceptor missiles. The Trump administration will not look for new bids to repair the reflecting pool. That says a group of Democrats investigate the project after no bid contracts were given to vendors with ties to Mr. Trump. White House officials insist vandals created the 350-foot gash in the pool's liner, which will require another round of renovations. At the box office, the 4th of July weekend was more dud than firework, and fizzling its way to the top, the new Minions movie.
8: Do you want to assist Dort in a potentially dangerous mission? Great! Follow Dort back to Dort's secret lair!
5: Sounds like our little yellow friends. The prequel Minions and Monsters posted the worst opening weekend in the Despicable Me franchise at $61 million. That counts for bad nowadays.
1: Yikes.
5: Rounding out the podium, Toy Story 5 and Young Washington.
1: And you got that good soundbite and not a lot of dollars behind it, huh?
5: Yeah, for the apparently.
1: Weekend? Yeah.
5: I guess we've had enough of the little yellow guys in Gru.
1: Let's get more creative. Thank you, Dom. 22 minutes now after the hour on This Morning, America's First News.

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0: 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Some leaders say they insist on full-time in-person work because it boosts productivity, despite clear evidence it does not. Others claim it's about collaboration, creativity, or culture. New research reveals that the objection to any work from home is more likely to be driven by something else entirely, ego. It's part of an opinion piece in the New York Times. Here's career strategist Julie Bauke. Julie, your take.
1: There's no studies that show it's about productivity or financial gain or anything like that. But on the other hand, your most talented people leave. It's harder to recruit. And it's hard to motivate people to stay and be fully engaged. So what's really behind this? So they did this 6-year study about what is it? And it came down to the more firmly, the higher a CEO's ego, the more higher they're tied to this, the bigger their ego is, the more strongly they're tied to return to work. And it can be about power and control, as well as if you have a big corner office and no one's there to see you, do you really have a big corner office? Is certainly part of it. And so there's no evidence to say that being fully remote is a bad thing in all cases. In some cases, clearly it is. So why are people so into it? And so they did this broad study of 450 companies and with 3 million employees, and then looked at what their CEOs were requiring and how they were going about it. And what they found was the more self-centered leaders struggle with allowing their employees to make independent choices. They felt like that when they lost control, they tightened their grip because they felt that was the only way they could keep control. And when you look at the personality traits of very senior leaders, there is a level of that, you know, I'm in charge, I'm the boss, I have all the answers, that really feeds into the employee experience.
0: I'm speaking with Julie Bauke, career strategist we know as Julie on the Job. It's just hard for me to imagine that there's not more productivity when everybody's in the office. And I think, too, of like the young people like who are missing out on having a mentor or a sponsor or, I don't know, you know, just getting that FaceTime with that senior executive, unless that does not count under this definition of productivity.
1: Well, what they've said is, you know, the coordinate, their collaborative, creativity, culture, those are the sort of things that, yes, can be impacted. But it's not as simple as saying, come in whenever you want. It needs to be coordinated. So every Tuesday and Friday, or Tuesday and Thursday, is going to be what we're calling our anchor days. So it has to be focused. And yes, not every job is available. I mean, I was talking to the person who cuts my hair. I'm like, your job cannot be replaced by AI or cannot be done remotely, for good or bad. And so there are roles that can never operate like this. And yes, there is much to be said for the value of being together. But I just heard a story the other day from someone who said, I was told I couldn't come in 30 minutes late because I had to take care of something. And then I sat inside of my office and listened to two guys standing at the coffee pot talking about the World Cup for 30 minutes.
0: Yeah.
1: Jeez. You know, so let's not pretend that every office is a bastion of productivity. And so how do we split the baby here a little bit? And there's ways to do it, but it's not going to be a one size fits all. Not everything's going to work for a manufacturing culture as it might for a consulting culture.
0: Yeah.
1: But get your people involved. Ask them what they'd change about the culture if they could, and get them involved in your solutions. Because when the job market picks back up, and it will, because that pendulum keeps swinging, it's not the people who've been able to hang on by doing the bare minimum that are going to be looking for another job because they got a good gig. It's the people who really want direction, growth, development, opportunity. If they feel like they're the part of a culture where they can't live their real lives and have a great career, they'll go find it elsewhere.
0: Thanks, Julie. Julie Bauke, career strategist we know as Julie on the Job. 30 minutes now after the hour on This Morning, America's First News.

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Frankly, nothing. 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
1: Thanks for spending time with us. Welcome into Monday, July 6th. Gordon Deal with Dom Savino, who's in for Nicole Murray. Some of our top stories and headlines. New Jersey officials say at least 25 people have been killed by the extreme heat. Three firefighters remembered for giving the ultimate sacrifice while battling a wildfire in Colorado. Flood watch is in effect from Delaware to Connecticut today. Delta Airlines pilot says his plane was struck by a firework on its approach to Chicago on July 4th. There was no damage. The U.S. will have its leading scorer in tonight's World Cup game against Belgium, and how an encounter with strangers in Boston changed a German soccer fan's perception of the United States. That story in about 20 minutes. Europe is grappling with record-breaking heat waves, exposing its unprepared infrastructure and challenging its historical resistance to widespread air conditioning. In France, nearly 9,000 people have died from extreme heat during the last week of June. After a brief break, extreme heat returns across parts of Europe and North Africa. Here's Matthew Dalton, Wall Street Journal reporter in Paris. Matthew, why the resistance to AC?
2: Well, historically, Europe has had mild summers. It hasn't really needed air conditioning, at least certainly in the northern half of the continent. Europeans have often regarded the American love affair with air conditioning as strange. The Europeans believe Americans overuse air conditioning, that they view it as a kind of American luxury that that Americans use to excess. Europeans view the devices as noisy, as, you know, when you put them on historic buildings, they're seen as ugly. And also because they use a significant amount of energy and Europe wants to lead the fight against climate change, they're seen as undermining Europe's leadership position in that regard. So it's a whole bunch of reasons. Europe does not have as much air conditioning. When it has air conditioning installed, Europe uses it less than America. That, however, is changing right now because the climate is heating up quickly. Europe is the fastest warming continent. It is about 2.5 degrees warmer. It is about 2.5 degrees Celsius warmer than the pre-industrial era, compared to about 1.4 degrees for the Earth as a whole. So Europe is faced with this quandary, this dilemma of when and how to use more air conditioning.
1: We're speaking with Matthew Dalton, Paris correspondent for the Wall Street Journal. The story is called Europe is Hot as Hell. Why doesn't it want air conditioning? Could infrastructure handle it if there was ever such a push?
2: Probably not exactly the way things are sorted right now. Europe's electrical grids, the power demand as it stands right now is considerably higher in the winter than it is in the summer because there's no air conditioning and because Europeans use electricity a lot for heating. The grid probably could handle it, but I think the problem is that when it's very hot, that puts a lot of strain on the grid just as a kind of matter of a physical matter. The power cables get deformed, transformers can malfunction and explode, which happened several times in France in this past heat wave. So they do have to kind of adapt those things for the modern climate of Europe, which is much warmer, and for the possibility that there will be a lot more air conditioning.
1: Is there a belief, I guess, that Europe will begin to embrace air conditioning?
2: Well, there's a lot of fighting going on right now in that regard. You know, I report on a number of instances where it's quite difficult to install air conditioning in an apartment in Europe, depending on which city you're in. But for example, in Paris, you have an apartment here, you need the permission of all the people in your building, the entire neighbors association, building association. And you also need, if the air conditioning unit is going to be visible from the street, the approval of the city of Paris, because
1: wow,
2: it will change the visual aspect of the building. And Paris is very concerned about the iconic look of the facades of Parisian buildings, the so-called Haussmannian buildings, which I think anybody who's been to Paris knows that's one of the great visual attractions of the city. So those things have sparked a lot of fights, and neighbors tend to be pretty unforgiving about these devices. They're very concerned about the noise in particular.
1: Sure.
2: And so there are very strict noise rules about that concerning these devices, often you have to encase the outside part of the unit in some kind of soundproofing box to keep the noise below an acceptable level. So, you know, I report an example I'm visiting a guy who's severely handicapped. He and his family wanted to install air conditioning in his apartment, and the neighbors association said no. And they've gone to court over it. They're fighting over it. And there are lots of court cases, actually, and a growing number of them between people who want to install air conditioning and their neighbors who don't want it.
1: Thanks, Matthew. Matthew Dalton, Wall Street Journal reporter based in Paris. By the way, if you've missed anything from today's show, you can stream or download the podcast. 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Coming up next, the mic drop.
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0: for spending time with us. Welcome into Monday. It is time now for the Mic Drop with This Morning's Mike Gavin.
1: Good morning. Well, we've got a couple stories about people whose lack of skills led to a lot of embarrassment. We start in New Jersey, where, according to police, a 23-year-old was found trespassing at night at a local pool. The young man was easy to find and catch because apparently he'd gotten himself onto a platform in the pool and was stuck, not knowing how to swim. A photo posted by the Fairlawn Police Department shows an officer rowing out to rescue the man as he's standing arms folded on the platform. The department used it as a chance to jokingly remind residents that if you're going to trespass at a pool, it's at least helpful to know how to swim. Commenters couldn't help but laugh, but some locals pointed out that the water at this end of the pool was no more than 3 or 4 feet deep. So probably could have made it to shore.
0: 23 years old?
1: Yeah.
0: Can't swim.
1: No, I guess not.
0: But wanders into the community pool area.
1: Yes.
0: To do what exactly?
1: I don't know.
0: Nighttime?
1: And I don't know how he got there in the first place. That's what people were asking. Yeah. Like, look, if you can't swim and you're worried about the 3 and 4 foot deep water, then how did you get there? And then why didn't you just leave the way you came in?
0: Yeah.
1: I don't understand.
0: Puzzling. And they, you know, he's standing there. The photo police released has him standing there with his arms folded.
1: Yeah.
0: I think he's disappointed in himself.
1: It's so funny because his face is blacked out, so you can't see what his... But you have to... Just his body posture makes it look like that he's just... Yeah, he's just having the worst possible day.
0: He's just completely defeated
1: by
0: this embarrassing encounter.
1: His legs are kind of tucked inward almost, and he's, you know, almost like trying to almost kind of disappear into the ground almost, it looks like.
0: Like, this looks like one of the biggest personal failures of his life. He didn't even have a good time on this little roll of the dice.
1: No good stories to tell at the end of this or anything. And while being good at playing fantasy football is not as important a life skill as swimming, for example, it can turn out to be a lot more embarrassing. As another NFL season looms, the last punishments for fantasy football losers continue to be doled out, and one was on public display over the holiday weekend. Viral video taken from a 4th of July parade showed a float rolling down the street, clad in both football and patriotic decorations, and with a large banner attached that read, "I suck at fantasy football." On top of the trailer was a man in a yellow tank top that said "loser" on the back. The man had a microphone and took a question from someone in the crowd who asked curiously, "Who was your quarterback?" The fantasy loser couldn't remember who his QB was, confirming to the crowd why he ended up in last place.
0: There you go.
1: Come on, bud. I mean, yeah, again, a lot of people gave him credit, and I give a lot of these people credit for sort of following through with these kind of wacky things. Again, I guess as these punishments go, this one probably, you know, not really towards the end of the worst ones, I wouldn't think.
0: Right.
1: There were some worse ones, definitely, we've talked about before.
0: Creative, nonetheless. Took a good amount of effort.
1: Yes.
0: Here to get him in a 4th of July parade, you know, being dragged on some trailer.
1: Yeah. You can tell these are younger people doing this kind of thing. Like, in my league, with people of my age, like, none of us have the energy or the time to do this kind of thing.
0: Yeah.
1: You can tell these are people in, like, their 20s, like, maybe just out of college, who are spending all this time. Do they have to don this whole float with all these different football decorations and everything? So, good for them.
0: Just out of curiosity, who was your fantasy football QB last year?
1: Well, you know, that's the thing, Gordon, because, again, probably because of my age, I kind of forgot who it was. as I was making fun of this guy, I was like, ooh, could I actually remember who mine was? And I actually can't remember who mine was. Maybe Patrick Mahomes, but don't quote me on that.
0: Thanks, Mike. 13 minutes in front of the hour.
2: 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I've been surfing here since I was a kid. Now, seeing my grandson out on the water, it means everything to me. Watching him and taking in the blue waves, the sea breeze, the blurry horizon.
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1: Hey, glad you're with us. Welcome into Monday. The Trump administration is officially out with its first ever federal investment account for kids that aims to help the next generation of Americans build a nest egg. Coinciding with the nation's 250th anniversary, parents can now start contributing to the so-called Trump accounts. As of Saturday, they were open for enrollment since tax season. Also on Saturday, the Treasury Department began depositing $1,000 in seed money into the accounts of eligible newborns. Trump accounts are free, tax-deferred investment accounts for kids, similar to custodial brokerage accounts and individual retirement accounts. At first, the accounts worked like a custodial brokerage. That is, parents can open them up on behalf of their children and act as custodians of the accounts until the child turns 18. During this so-called growth stage, parents, friends, even employers can contribute up to a combined $5,000 per year into the investment accounts. 8 minutes now in front of the hour on This Morning. Once again, here's Dom Savino.
2: And now, the three big things you need to know. Number one.
3: Officials in New Jersey say at least 25 people died from the heat over the holiday weekend after the East Coast experienced days of triple-digit temperatures. State Health Commissioner Dr. Raynard Washington.
4: Unfortunately, many of these individuals were found in homes without air conditioning. A few were outside of their residence. Some on the street, and some even in parked cars.
3: That's in part because some 300,000 people lost power statewide after the heat wave produced thunderstorms with 80-mile-an-hour wind gusts.
2: Number two.
3: National Guard members on patrol in Memphis have shot and killed a man who turned towards the soldiers with a gun. Officials say the guardsmen had been chasing after the man after responding to reports of gunshots. The guard members are part of a task force created by President Trump last year to monitor the city.
2: Number three.
3: In Iran's capital, large crowds of mourners chanted death to America and death to Israel during the funeral procession for the assassinated Ayatollah. He was killed by a U.S. airstrike at the start of the war. Peace talks between the two nations remain on hold until after the burial this week. The U.S. men's soccer team will take the field at full strength for tonight's round of 16 World Cup match against Belgium. That's after FIFA lifted the one-game suspension handed to America's top goal scorer for Lauren Balogun following his red card in America's last match, teammate Christian Pulisic.
5: He's obviously super happy, man. This is what exactly you want to be able to play in games like this. It's just a big smile on his face and all of ours for him. He deserves it.
3: The reinstatement came after President Trump reportedly called FIFA's president to discuss the suspension. Well, there's a mystery gripping one Bay Area neighborhood.
6: And we don't know who the person is and what he's doing, but he is the great drain robber.
3: That's right. The great drain robber. Residents in San Francisco's Bernal Heights neighborhood say a thief has been stealing sewer drain covers in the middle of the night. One of the many reasons locals are stressed about all this, victims are responsible for replacing the $20 covers.
1: Oh. Man. These are big. They strike me as like heavy type things too, to be collecting these types of things.
3: Generally, I guess you sort of get the rhythm down to it. You pop the top a little bit.
1: Oh my goodness!
3: Hit the gym a little bit. Maybe you're good to go.
1: What is the deal? What that really? Thanks, Dom. 6 minutes now in front of the hour.
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Thanks for joining us. A German soccer fan says he has fallen in love with the United States after an encounter with a stranger in Boston. NBC 10 Boston says Sebastian Kraus traveled to America for the World Cup, carrying more than just excitement for the tournament. He also carried years of fear shaped by the news he had seen about the country. Things like shootings, criminals. He was led to believe the country is not safe. He admits everything changed after attending a match in Boston. When Sebastian and his friends needed a way back to their hotel, they met a local family. And without expecting anything in return, the family gave them a ride. That simple act of generosity completely changed Sebastian's perspective. He said he was so moved he even cried in the stadium. In addition, Sebastian extended his stay in the U.S. In fact, he admitted he was more heartbroken about leaving America than he was about Germany's elimination from the World Cup. That'll do it for this hour. For Dom Savino and Mike Gavin, I'm Gordon Deal. Thanks for listening to This Morning, America's First News.

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2: Breaking news this hour from Town Hall. Amit Thomason. You can call him the bell ringer in chief. President Trump, he rang the stock market's opening bell this morning, doing so remotely from the Oval Office. A promotion aimed at calling attention to the launch of Trump accounts giving children access to investing.
3: The new program to start saving for your kids went live on July 4th. The Treasury Department says so far more than 6 million Trump accounts have been opened for children under the age of 18. 1.4 million will receive the $1,000 federal contribution for newborns. The money in the accounts will grow tax deferred. Laura Winters reporting.
2: Some uncertainty over the future of global oil supplies as talks with Iran over the Strait of Hormuz are on hold for now, suspended during days-long funeral ceremonies for Iran's Ayatollah Ali Khamenei. BBC's Lise Doucette in Tehran.
4: With every day, there's more and more posters appearing, some with President Trump's face on it, saying death is near. And this is something that's being expressed not just by these crowds, but anger over this assassination of Ayatollah Khamenei in the first hours of the war on February the 28th is also fueling fits within the ruling ranks, with hardliners saying, why are you negotiating with President Trump's team when they ordered the assassination of our leader?
2: Oil prices have fallen as some members of the OPEC Plus cartel decided to raise output, that effective next month. This morning's AAA national average, regular gasoline, $3.79 a gallon, and that is down one penny from yesterday's national average. Watching Wall Street, the Dow is down about 39 points, while the NASDAQ is up more than 250 points. More on these stories, townhall.com.
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2: A communist giant rattles its atomic saber.
6: China's Navy has test-launched a long-range ballistic missile from one of its nuclear-powered submarines in the South Pacific in a rare move that's drawn protest and concerns from countries in the region. The missile carried a dummy warhead, according to the official Xinhua news agency. China last conducted a missile test in the Pacific 2 years ago, then firing an intercontinental ballistic missile, also with a dummy warhead. That previous launch in international waters was the first in decades since 1980. The 2024 launch had mirrored testing that the US does for its own ballistic missile fleet, and experts then viewed it as an assertion of China's growing superpower status. I'm Charles de Ledesma.
2: Clashes erupting inside a Sri Lankan prison. At least 25 people people killed, more than 100 injured in the violence. News and analysis, townhall.com. One California man's challenge, his legal battle, proves to be a blessing for a lot of others.
7: A farmer has been giving away nectarines amid a legal dispute with a food market and distribution company, claiming exclusive rights over the variety of a white nectarine that he grows. Cesar Mora has been unable to sell his nectarine crop for the last 2 years because of the lawsuit. Guimara Brothers Fruit Company filed the suit against Mora, centering on the company's claim of exclusivity and accusations Mora broke their contract by selling the fruit to other peckers. Trial begins later this month. Jason Walker reporting.
2: President Trump preparing to leave for Ankara, Turkey, where he will be attending the annual NATO summit. The gathering runs through Wednesday. Last year, he had pushed the NATO allies to spend more money on their own defense. More on these stories, townhall.com.
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9: 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That's right, you can listen to us all over the world, or you can back in Indiana or Iowa, wherever the Senior Opens is. So we're going to talk about that in a minute. But good morning, everybody. The news top of the hour is always brought to you by Shasta Regional Medical Center. Caring, compassion, community, Shasta Regional Medical Center. Ben is here. Good morning, Ben.
10: Good morning.
9: Did you enjoy your weekend?
10: Yeah, it was a good weekend.
11: Yeah.
9: Worked. You know, Ben is never...
11: You never hear like,
9: wow, yes.
11: Yeah.
9: I went out with Miss Sweden this weekend. She came in and, gosh, took me away for the whole weekend. Went to see the World's Cup. She paid for everything. She had a private jet. Ben, come in with a story like that once.
10: Okay.
9: We have a national day.
10: It's National Social Media Day. Cool. I feel like that's like every day.
9: Yeah. I mean, that has to be recognized.
10: Okay. I guess. It's

0: A lot of people take off the 4th of July week, but it, you know, driving by the courthouse and the jail and all the places we live close by, it just felt like the streets were more vacant than usual. So maybe there is something to be said about this holiday week. So tomorrow is 94, overnight lows is 64, beautiful weather ahead of us on Thursday with 91, Friday 96, and on Independence Day we're at 101. So we're going to be talking about more of the 4th of July and the 3rd of July events that are coming up. 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
1: Okay, you know, before we get to our guests.
0: Senior and veterans.
1: Reading Police Chief Brian Barner is retiring. Today.
0: Yeah.
1: This is his last day, and Brian had a 34-year career with the Reading Police Department.
0: Nice guy.
1: Beginning as a police cadet in the early 1990s.
0: Yeah.
1: And we've had him on the show several times.
0: Yeah.
1: And,
0: gonna miss that guy.
1: Yeah. And nice guy. The city is now in the search for a new police chief.
0: Right.
1: I say a search, you know, there.
0: Could be in-house,
1: could be out
0: of the area, you know, recruit,
1: you
0: we'll
1: know,
0: see.
1: The kind of guy Barner is. He said he is extremely grateful that no Reading police officers were killed or seriously injured in the line of duty during his tenure. That's, you know, that is good. I mean, police are always getting injured, and you don't read anything about it because, you know, it's things like they're arresting somebody. And one of the things that a variety of police chiefs have been through here is that people have, you know, the last few years have a tendency to fight more. You know, instead of, okay, I'm arrested, they fight teenagers,
0: yeah,
1: kids,
0: they,
1: older
0: they
1: people.
0: They don't respect authority.
1: And they will, you know, they arrest them, but then there's injuries to the police officers.
0: Yes.
1: And, you know, one police officer had his knee almost destroyed by a 16-year-old. Yeah, you know, and you don't hear about those, but then you've lost that police officer for several months.
0: Mm-hmm.
1: And so, but that is something to be proud of, that none of his police, because, you know, they are doing their jobs out there, and nobody was killed or seriously injured, plus the other things that Brian brought to the job.
0: Okay. Well, a little side note yesterday, quickly, had lunch with some girlfriends, and one of them bought a dinner at one of those great big dinners they do at Turtle Bay Auction. And it was a wild game feed, and it was at somebody's ranch. And it would have been an unusual fit for her to do something like that. But she said it was the most elegant, beautiful night. And Brian Barner, all of the wild game, was his kill. And he was there. Yeah. So it was all his stuff. And we know that he's an avid hunter. And the first thing we said to him when he was on last, what are you going to do when you retire? He goes, I'm going to have my horse trailer hooked up. And I'm on my way out, man. I'm already got like tags.
1: He's not
0: got,
1: forever, not forever.
0: No, he's got tags. He's ready to go hunting. He said, I've, you know,
1: going up to Wyoming.
0: God bless. And he was just talked about in the kindest way, with a table of four women yesterday. So that's just a compliment out there to the universe. We need to say that.
1: Okay. And complimenting somebody else is Dan Scott. Good morning, buddy.
2: Thank you. Good morning. I want to say congratulations to Brian as well. Brian and I go all the way back to the high school days. We went to high school together.
1: Is that
2: so,
1: right?
2: Yeah, he's been around for a long time, and he's served our community well. So congratulations, Brian.
1: Yeah, 34
0: well, you know a lot
1: years.
0: Of guys. You were just
1: well, you've lived here for a long time.
2: I grew up here.
0: I didn't know that, Dan.
1: Let's talk about Dan Scott. Tell us about yourself.
0: Yeah.
1: Man.
2: Yeah, so I moved here in 1982 from the Midwest, actually. I came from Iowa. Where a big contingent of my family still is. So I came out here in 82, which was 5 years old at the time. And so I started going to school.
1: Do you know what brought your parents out here to Reading?
2: Grandparents. Grandparents lived here.
1: Oh, okay.
2: Yep. My grandfather was big into the he worked for Caterpillar Tractor.
1: Oh, okay.
2: Years ago. So he was a mechanic and worked out here, built his own homes out in Shasta Lake City. And so my mom was just trying to get closer to her parents. And
1: okay.
2: So that's what brought me out. And, you know, coming from the Midwest to here is definitely a change. But Reading back in 82 was a completely different town, obviously. You know,
1: yeah.
2: Things have evolved and things have grown. And It's just an entirely
1: different place. Hilltop a road then? Was it a paved road then?
2: Hilltop was a road then.
1: Okay.
2: Yep.
1: Because I'm not sure when they paved it, because we've had people come in here, oh, no, I remember Hilltop. It was, you know, a dirt trail out there.
2: Right, yeah. No, I came

0: And after that, Lake Boulevard was there was no center divide at Lake Boulevard. Uh-huh. You know, there was up on Lake Boulevard also, there was a bowling alley up there. And so there's, you know, there's been quite a few changes, obviously before Sundial Bridge. And there's a lot of change that I've seen happen in Reading. I moved away for 10 years, but, yeah, I've been here since 82. So
1: all right.
0: Local guy, I love it here. And, yes.
1: You came back.
0: Yeah, I did. I came back and love running a business here to support the community.
1: And that's why we brought Dan on, of course, is Eagle Eye Painting.
0: Yeah.
1: And he painted our house years ago.
2: And the station.
1: And people come in and they look at it, and they really like it.
2: Yeah.
1: You know,
2: through grad school then.
0: I was, yeah.
2: Yeah.
0: I wound up getting my MBA.
2: Yeah.
1: That's right.
0: Yeah, it was a busy time in life.
2: Yeah, you were having a baby on the way, going through grad school and painting our station.
0: And remodeling my home.
2: I forgot about that part.
1: Well, all right. What got you into painting?
0: You know, in college. So out of high school, I actually wasn't sure I wanted to go to college. And so here in Reading, up on Caterpillar Road again, I started painting for a company, started painting metal. Metal for a company that was building generators for our government. And so once I got back into school, realized I wanted to go to college, I wound up going to UC, I got a scholarship to UC Davis for golf. And when I moved down to Davis, I needed to work during the summers. And so painting was something that my dad did and something that was interesting to me. So I decided to try it out and went to work for a company called Student Works Painting back then. It was where students would go around during the summer, get contracts, and try to paint homes.
2: Ooh, that sounds cool. Do they still do that?
0: I'm not sure if the organization, they've changed names multiple times.
2: Oh, yeah, that's kind of a nice.
0: From Student Works to College Works.
2: Yeah.
0: And yeah, it was a really nice.
2: A nice project if somebody says, hey, you know what, I know it's not going to be perfect, but do my room and they get the practice, they get. It's like you just can't go out and sing a song perfectly. You have to just mess up in order to make it good. I equate everything to music, so.
0: Absolutely. No, I went out on my first project and absolutely butchered somebody's window. I mean, there was paint all over the window and the glass, and I had no idea what I was doing, and it was in Sacramento.
2: Uh-huh.
0: But, yeah, that was how I got my start in painting. And the organization management was difficult because we didn't know what we were doing. So I wound up meeting another gentleman down in Davis who was a professional painting contractor. And he decided to give me an opportunity.
2: Nice. You got mentored.
0: I got mentored. Yep.
1: Okay.
0: His name was Jeremy Brooks. Brooks Painting down in Davis was where I got my start in the professional contracting world. And I painted for him through the summers. He actually asked, he goes, can you spray? And I said, yeah. And sprayers, you know, they hook up a pump
2: right.
0: And they start spraying houses. And he goes, can you spray? And I said, yeah. And so he watched me, and I was used to spraying metal. So I grabbed the gun and I start spraying, and it's going everywhere. And
2: yeah.
0: He goes, we're not spraying metal here, buddy. We're spraying wood. So he taught me how to get closer to the wood and how to back roll and all that stuff.
2: Wow.
0: And within 2 months, he put me on a project to lead an entire apartment complex. Put me with a couple employees and said.
2: Well, that's kind of that's a big deal to come in and blow out apartments, right?
0: It was tough.
2: Yeah.
0: It was tough. I mean, there's, you know, tenants are there and cars are there and all that stuff. So it was a big responsibility. I think he trusted me because I was going to the Davis at the time. I was playing golf for the team, and he knew that
2: I had
0: a level of responsibility that could probably handle that job.
1: Okay, wait.
2: I know we're over time.
1: We have to take a quick break here. Keep those questions there. Just hold on to them. Write them down. And we're going to take our first break. We'll be right back.

0: Now, as I've been predicting, thanks to the work of our president, it appears your interest rates are finally on the way down. How will that affect you? Well, I'm joined by Josh Barker with Josh Barker Real Estate.
1: Thanks for having me, Sean.
0: What do you think about the great news? What does that mean for the sellers that you're working with?
1: You know, Sean, I think that the biggest thing is this, is that as interest rates go down, it serves as gravity to value. So as rates go down, the value of homes goes up. And as those rates go up, the value of homes goes down. So as we watch rates going down in the future, we could expect that the asset value of real estate is going to start to go up. So the question is, do you sell now or do you sell later? Do you buy now or you buy later? I would say either way, as long as you're in the market, you're going to receive the benefit.
0: All right. Thanks for keeping us up to date. 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That's Josh Barker, and then you can start packing.
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0: 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Gosh, it's 66 degrees going up to... 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
1: Oh, my gosh,
0: today?
1: We're going to have about 95. Not 90, bad.
0: 95
1: You know,
0: today.
1: I always figure
0: under
1: if it's under triple digit, not bad.
0: There you go.
1: Yeah.
0: Hey, our guest is Dan Scott, owner...
1: Eagle Eye.
0: Owner of Eagle Eye Painting. He's a local guy. Left for a while, came back. We were talking about how he started in college. Not really. It was kind of like a student painting group that would go around, and you kind of started, you know, learning the trade. Then they hired you and was kind of your mentor and put you in charge of jobs and all that. And then after that, did you decide to come back here then, or did you open your own place down there, or what?
2: No, so that was in 2001. I would paint for him through summers as I was playing golf at Davis.
0: Yeah.
2: And then out of college, I didn't want anything else to do with painting. I was done. I was ready to go into the professional world and be a banker, and then I was going to, you know, but golf and, you know, banking and all that stuff I thought went hand in hand, you know. So I had no intention of going
1: golf
2: back.
1: Golf and banking.
2: Why not?
1: Yeah. Okay.
2: So I thought that was what my path was going
0: to
2: be.
0: Bring your customers out to the golf course.
1: Well, you know, sure. I have a girlfriend, sidebar. Her husband's involved with banking, and they give him a club membership, and he goes out twice a week and plays.
2: Right.
1: And that's all about, you know, what happens on the golf course.
2: Yeah, you network on the golf course, and you potentially find people to give loans to or whatever that is. So I just thought it was kind of a good fit to come out of college. After I went touring for golf, I came back and worked for a bank. And when I was working for them, I had kind of a transition, a fork in the road, as you want to call it. They offered me a promotion to become a business banker and kind of move up the ladder that way. Or my old boss, who I worked for through college, approached me and says, hey, you can sell ice to an Eskimo. I want you to come help run my company. And I said, well, let's talk dollars and cents. And at that time, he made me a very, very good offer. It was the dollars made a lot of sense to go with him. So I came on and helped him grow his company. He started with 12 painters when I started with him, and by the time I was finished with him 3.5 years later, we had grown to 24 painters.
1: Man.
2: And more than double our revenue.
1: In Davis. All right.
2: Yeah.
0: Okay. So then what got you up here, Dan?
2: Well, I left him, and one of my agreements, it was just a handshake agreement. We didn't sign any paperwork back then. It was just a handshake, and I told him, I said, if we ever part ways, I'll never compete against you. And so with that being said, I held true to my word, and I didn't compete
0: came
2: against
0: home.
2: Him. I came home. I came back to Reading, and in 2008, I started my company here. And you know, 2008 was a very challenging time in business in general.
0: Oh, yeah.
2: Right? I mean,
0: yeah, that's when we started the station.
2: Yeah.
0: That was a bright idea.
2: Yeah, I mean,
0: our side.
2: we met right about when we were both starting out here in town.
0: That's right. We did.
2: Yeah, and it was interesting times, you know, trying to get contracts or anything. You know, the economy was in a terrible place. So the crash had just happened, and real estate was down, and that's, you know, what kind of drives painting or, you know, business is thriving is what drives revenue to you guys. And so, right, I mean, it was a tough time. So I got back into paintbrush and just started painting and was hopeful that things would work out. And it was tough. And so really what kind of kick-started my growth here was in 2009, I wound up winning the Red Bluff Pro-Am down at Wilcox Oaks in Red Bluff. And I got some publicity as a result of that. I got in the paper. I got in the news. And
1: what year was that?
2: 2009.
1: Okay.
2: So I was here about a year. And in 2009, I won that tournament. You know, people started coming up to me going, hey, where's your next tournament? You know, when are you going on tour again? They thought I was just playing professional golf. And I said, no, I'm you know, golf. I don't have time to play professional golf. I'm here to focus on growing my painting company. And so because of that, I started getting more opportunities. And the more opportunities turned into more jobs, and the more jobs turned into more word of mouth, and more word of mouth turned into 2026. I'm still here. So,
0: and you've expanded.
2: I have expanded. Yeah,
0: yeah.
2: We now cover all of you know, Shasta County, and we're moving down into the Chico area as well.
0: Okay.
2: So yeah.
0: Eagle Eye came and painted our house and painted the studios here. And if you want to see kind of work he does, you're going to drive by the house, but you can come in here and look at our studios. And, I mean, we get lots of comments. People haven't been here before.
2: Yeah.
0: How good it looks. And it's maintained perfectly.
2: Well,
0: here.
2: I love hearing that.
0: Well, it's true. The paint industry is, I mean, do you, it seems like when you look at maybe fly-by-nights, mm-hmm. you know, that there's groups out there that, oh, I'll paint your house for this. And they're here, then they're gone. Right. I mean, is that my imagination or?
2: No, that's been the, you know, we always run into those guys mm-hmm. for 26 years doing this. There's always the fly-by-nights. And I think the thing that, you know, those guys, the reason they don't maybe stay in business or stick around, the success rate of business in general is very low, right?
0: Yeah.
2: To be
0: yeah.
2: a self-employed person, the success you know, rate's extremely
0: would
2: low.
0: Would they say the average business fails in 5 years or something like that?
2: Yeah, so that's kind of the threshold. If you make it past 5 years, you're probably going to stick around. I think, you know, when I came up here in 2008, my goal was to take care of my customers, take care of my employees, and answer your phone, right? A lot of people don't answer the phone, and I can't quite understand that. You know, there's times when it's not the most pleasant conversation. I'm sure everybody's had those, right? When maybe something goes wrong, and you just have to address it, and you have to, you know, and you have to admit when you're wrong, and you have to take ownership and fix it, you know. And sometimes that means that, you know, you're not as profitable as you'd like to be, or whatever that may be. But, you know, taking care of people is the number one priority. Mm-hmm. I mean, if we don't take care of people as contractors or business owners or whatever it is, then you're not going to be around long. And I think that's where a lot of people kind of, especially the fly-by-nights, right? Something goes wrong and mm-hmm. and you never hear from them again. And I hear that a lot, and I don't quite understand why that is. It's definitely not my mantra, but...
0: Well, you hear that in a number of businesses, contractors and stuff like this. You know, somebody will get a contractor, and they're there for the first part, and then they just kind of disappear.
2: Right.
0: And you're trying to figure out when you're coming back.
2: Yeah, right.
0: So, do you have a problem? Is paint industry, because the makeup of the paint's under fire or anything, or they pretty much leveled that out?
2: As far as
0: the paint itself.
2: Oh, the paint. Yeah.
0: Yeah, I know that it was oil based, and they went away from that.
2: Oh, sure. Yeah.
0: Lead based a long time ago.
2: Right.
0: So, I mean, do they have? I mean, is it all has to be EPA approved? I imagine
2: it does. Yeah, the EPA is very involved. You know, I've been in the industry long enough now to see a transition, kind of from lead was before my time, but
0: yeah.
2: I saw a lot of. Still, we had to check for lead when I first started, and there was a lot of oil-based, and transitioning from oil-based products to water-based products was a challenge, and quite honestly, originally, the water-based products just weren't as good. They didn't hold up as long. They didn't harden as well. They weren't as washable, all that kind of stuff. But over the years, you know, technology's improved, and the waterborne products now are very, very good. They have good UV resistance. They have good adhesion, you know. Mm-hmm. So,
0: okay, so I called Dan Scott up and I say, hey, I want you to take a look at my house to paint. What do I expect then?
2: Yeah, so I show up. I give a free estimate. I come out. I measure your house. I like to look at every job. Some people give a price over the phone. I like to inspect a job because every house is a little bit different, and the prep work is different. And the prep work is really kind of, you know, you ask what sets us apart, and I'd say the prep work and making sure that everything's going to hold up over the long term is what we look at.
0: Because this is a harsh environment up here.
2: It's very harsh, yeah.
0: The sun.
2: I mean, there's no miracle product that's going to last 30 years up here. I mean, I try to tell people, imagine standing outside 24/7. And see how your skin holds up, right? So it's
1: yeah. And then I know for us, you know, when we had you paint, we went with a darker color, and then of course we have redwood. Even though we've tried to do something, so it breaks, it cracks, and it's facing. You know, you've got 110. You figure it bakes, so it fades, but then it cracks. So, you know, sure you'll give us a secret on how we do that, because I can always just go out and brush it. You know, because otherwise every year it seems like you have to do something. But so that's what's great about having an expert paint company come and,
0: yeah,
1: and be able
0: life.
1: To help you, tell you what to do.
0: Because
1: or fix it for you.
0: What we have found that when we call Dan
1: comes right over.
0: Will come over and look at it and, you know, and help us.
2: Yeah.
0: And that's after he painted the house
2: right.
0: a couple years ago.
1: Yeah.
0: You know, and that it's that kind of customer service that. We appreciate.
2: Yeah, well, I appreciate that. I definitely stand by my work, and if something fails, I definitely want to see why it failed and try to assess what's going on, right?
0: Mm-hmm.
2: I mean, you know, sometimes there's hidden causes as well, you know. Redwood has a lot of tannins, and tannins are things that bleed through the wood, and that can, you know, from the underneath can come through a surface and make the paint fail. So, I mean, that's why a lot of failure happens is from contaminants or hidden things in the surface itself. You know, so
1: redwood,
2: yeah.
0: Okay, we're here with Dan Scott from Eagle Eye Painting. We're going to take a quick break. 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
9: 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Our guest today is Dan Scott from Eagle Eye Painting. And we've known Dan since like 2008 or 2009.
10: Well, we met him on the golf course.
9: Met him on the golf course, and that's where we're going to talk golf, because you've been hearing comments about golf in here. Had a golf scholarship.
11: Yep.
9: To UC
10: Davis.
11: UC Davis.
9: UC Davis.
10: How wonderful.
11: Yeah.
9: And, I mean, it handles things out, so.
10: Did your parents play?
11: Grandfather did.
10: Is that okay. How you, like?
11: That's how I got into it.
10: Did,
11: yeah.
10: You,
11: okay.
10: Did you get bit by him? Were you hanging out? Were you a caddy? What happened? Yeah. How did, with my, your grandfather, I mean, when you started to go, like, I'm going to golf.
11: I just wanted to spend more time with him, and he loved to golf. And so I was 10 years old, and he said, hey, let's go golfing. I said, okay, I'll try that out. Why not? I love playing sports. I played every sport there was, right? And he goes, well, let's try going golfing. And I said, okay. So it was a pretty cool story, because the first time we go out, we go to Lake Redding Golf Course, which is now shut down.
10: I love that. That's where we would go just.
11: Yeah.
10: Ugh.
11: Yeah, it's such a cool place. So he takes me out there, and he says, well, let's try it out. My very first swing, I get some guy in the background, saw me hit a ball, and he goes, oh, my gosh. He goes, how many balls? He goes, how long have you been playing? I go, that's my first shot. He goes, well, you're a natural kid. And so I was like, oh, it just clicked with me. I go, really?
10: Gave you some food.
11: Yeah, let me see how good I can get at this game. So, yeah, since then. That's what started it, yep.
9: Well, when we met Dan, we were at the Special Olympics, and they put pros along with the rest of us duffers. And Linda and I sit there and watch Dan play, and I swear I have never seen – I mean, I don't watch pro golf. I mean, when you do the pros and all that, but when you're standing there or sitting there, watching somebody strike the ball perfectly, whether it's a driver or a, you know, a 9-iron or a pitching wedge, everything you did that day was perfect.
11: That was
9: if you remember.
11: I do. I remember. Yeah.
9: It was like we're on a par five, and we're on the green in two on a par five. And, of course, that was my shot. No, but I asked you. I said, and you were playing in the pro-am that
10: Yeah, and
9: that,
10: very
9: that
10: humble.
9: Weekend.
10: Very humble when you play. Very humble. And that's always nice.
9: And he would ask you, do you mind if I give a, you know, it wasn't like he'd just step in and go, well, you know, if you did this, it was, mind if I make a comment or something like that.
11: Yeah, whatever. I was asking. Never want to impose. Yeah.
9: No, and... So we've known you ever since then.
11: Yeah, now that we mentioned the time frame, I think that was coming right off my Red Bluff victory, actually, the first time we played together. So I was playing really good golf at that time. Yeah.
10: Well.
9: And you told me, though.
10: Isn't that life?
9: I said, why aren't you out there every day? You know? Right. And do you remember the answer you gave me?
11: I don't know.
9: You said, I can play with anybody, for 1, 2, maybe even 3 days. But it's the focus that professional golfers at that level have to have.
11: Yeah.
9: And you're still working that way.
11: Yeah, I mean, they do it day in and day out, and it's really impressive what those guys can do.
9: Because of the absolutely 100% focus. But that's their lives where you make a living, you do all these different things.
10: Well, we see that with all of the greats. We're watching the World Cup.
11: Right.
10: I mean, their life. I mean, I don't know if they could possibly miss a kid's birthday.
11: For sure.
10: I mean, when we watch Michael Phelps, Michael Phelps said that he swims 7 days a week, even through Christmas and New Year's, missed a lot of stuff, Christmas, holidays, birthdays
9: everything.
10: Because,
9: every day.
10: And he said, even when I had the flu, because the day I didn't, it meant the other guys had an edge.
11: Absolutely. That's the way you look at it. Yeah.
10: Exactly.
11: Yeah.
10: So
11: we see their performance, right? We see the best of the best, their performance on the world stage when they're winning, but we don't see all the hard work they put in behind the scenes, right?
9: Oh, yeah.
11: The hours that they work and the dedication they have to their food and the dedication they have to the gym. And
10: the food.
11: Yeah, I mean, it's what
10: the food makes a difference, doesn't it?
11: Food makes a difference, absolutely.
10: In how your energy flows in your body.
11: Right.
10: Like when you know your body, when I can't eat, when what I can't eat, because not everybody's body's made the same. Like pasta may be different for you than the next guy.
11: For sure, yeah. I mean, they have the balance of what they're supposed to eat, when they're supposed to eat it, how they're supposed to eat it, before workout, after workout. You know, I mean, the dedication that they do at every top athletic level, you know, it's not pretty impressive. It's extremely impressive.
10: I had a trainer, just to sidebar real fast, I had a trainer in Sacramento who was Mr. USA. He was a bodybuilder, but he had a gym in Sacramento. And he used to say, speaking of, just along your lines, he used to say, I travel with my food.
11: Right.
10: And I thought that was the weirdest thing. He said, I travel with my food because wherever I go, I have to be exactly what's in my body.
11: Yep.
10: And so he was cutting all that other stuff like that. So, what?
9: It's my turn.
10: Okay. I thought you were saying, what's the weather?
9: No.
10: Okay. Well, I mean, I'm
9: turn.
10: Very excited about it, you know, like hearing about the great.
9: When we talk about somebody that's kind of reaching a plateau like that, we have a golfer right here in Redding that is approaching that plateau. Is that correct?
11: Absolutely, yeah. So his name is Jay Abraham. I actually fly out today to Columbus, Ohio to go support him in the 2026 U.S. Senior Open. It's a huge accomplishment. JJ and I have been best friends, very, very close. He's like an older brother to me since I actually caddy for him in 1997 at the U.S. Open sectional qualifying down in L.A.,
9: uh-huh.
11: And now, almost 30 years later, he is qualified for the U.S. Senior Open. So
9: now, how do you qualify? You know, when people say that the U.S. Open is for the public too. So
11: it is.
9: But the senior open must be the same. How do you qualify?
11: Well, first, you put in a lot of hard work, which he's done. A lot of practice, a lot of preparation, And then so there's a local qualifying, which he did at Yola Flyers Club in Woodland. So you get through that first stage, and then you do a regional qualifier. They called it a sectional qualifier, or final qualifier. He went down to L.A. again. And down in L.A., he wound up making it through. You had to place top six to get through. And top six means that, it's all the best from the western states, basically. They had international players out there trying to make it. And he did it.
10: Wow.
11: And so now he's qualified, and he plays in Columbus, Ohio this weekend for the U.S. Senior Open. It's really, really something that...
10: The Senior Open.
9: Now, we're saying he's going to have a fantastic tournament. If you win this or get in, top places, what's that mean?
11: Yeah, so if he wins, he would actually become a full-blown PGA Tour champion member.
9: Oh, is that right?
11: So he would play full time. Yeah, he'd be out there touring
9: in the senior circuit.
11: Yeah, that's 15 over. So 15 over for this tournament. Anybody that has a game of I want to say it's 0.8 or lower handicap index can try to qualify. And once you get to that level, then you make it in. And if he plays as well,
9: that means like almost a zero handicap.
11: Almost a zero handicap,
9: which means you play par, below par.
11: Correct.
9: For the whole course.
11: Yep.
9: For people who are not quite sure about that.
11: Yeah, so par is 72, and on a zero handicap, that means for the most part that you'd go out and shoot somewhere around 72 every day you play.
10: Yep. It says qualified for the 156 player tournament. He advanced out of the final qualifying stage at El Caballero Country Club. With a standout performance. He's 53 years old. He balances touring, instructing, and teaching junior golfers at Gold Hills Country Club.
11: Yes. Junior golfers are near and dear to both of our hearts. We've been involved in junior programs for years and years. Special Olympics.
10: Well, you were mentored because you were mentored.
11: Right. Correct.
10: So you know how important it is. Just the day could change your life.
11: Yeah, I'm going to go back for just a second. So El Caballero Country Club, where he qualified out of, that was where I caddy for him in 97.
10: Oh, wow.
11: So he went back there and he made it this time.
10: Oh, man, that gives me chills.
9: So you're going back there, and we've got to take a break. But what's that mean? Because you're a player coach. So
11: I'm going,
9: when we come back from this break, and we will be right back.

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9: 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Our guest is Dan Scott from Eagle Eye Painting, but Dan's going back to the Senior Open with J.J. Abrahams, who qualified to be into the U.S. Senior Open, which is going to be this weekend. In fact, Dan's flying out today. He goes, when do you want me to be on? And I said, well, can Tuesday. He goes, what time?
10: Okay.
9: I said, early. He goes, good, I'm flying out. Now,
10: there were some stats he told us at the break.
9: There's JJ's got a four-man team.
10: Inside the ropes.
11: Yep, inside the ropes.
9: Which means that if you watch golf, you'll see the ropes, and that's where all the spectators are at. So you get to go inside the ropes, you get to go to the clubhouse, and all these things.
10: His support team.
9: But y'all have something in common, too.
11: We do. So the guy on his bag is a guy named Craig Howard, who was the number one golfer from the late 80s, or basically the late 80s at Shasta High. And then Jay Abraham was the number one golfer at Shasta High, late 80s, early 90s. And then I came in after them and was the top golfer for Shasta High as well. So we have three generation of number one Shasta High golfers representing us.
10: Out and who's the fourth guy?
11: Well, we have another gentleman who's representing his agent, which hopefully he'll get some opportunity out of this. And
10: yes.
11: We can discuss more opportunity for him. And then
10: yeah.
11: There's a gentleman out of L.A. who's helping support yeah. his swing and give him some advice.
10: He might get Nike to say, yeah. Hey.
9: How important is the caddy?
11: Yeah, absolutely. Caddy's huge, right? I mean, because not just telling them what club to hit or how far to hit it or anything like that, but they also measure wind direction. They measure the lie, is it uphill? Is it downhill? How far is it going to play? But then they also help them inside the rope distract them. As a golfer, you don't want to be out there completely focused on golf for 6 hours. You want to be focused, or 5 hours, however long the round lasts, 4.5 to 5 hours. But you want to be able to take mental breaks in between shots. In other words, almost like this commercial break, right? Where we go on a commercial break and we're talking about other things, right? And we kind of get distracted. And then on air, we're talking about focused things, right? So it's the same thing when you talk about golf. You want to be really, really focused for that 2 minutes of your shot. And the rest of the time, you're talking about other things because you don't want to be – because mentally, you can get absolutely drained.
10: Right.
11: And when you have mental fatigue, then your body can get tired. Then you start hitting bad shots and stuff like that. So
10: Lately, I've just watched – I don't know what has been fascinating at the reels because there's a lot of stuff that's going on right now about players, women and men, that we're talking about. I don't know. I just get out there and I just kind of figure out the shot.
11: Right.
10: Right. They're not like, well, what were you thinking? I really wasn't thinking. I just was in the moment of thinking about how to get the ball there.
11: Well, that's a good point. So the purpose of the caddy is to think, right? They're trying to figure out the shot. They're trying to figure out the distance, the lie, the wind direction, things like that. And the player's responsibility is just to hit the shot. They don't want to think about too much. They don't want to think, they get a yardage. They get all the instruction from the caddy, and then their job is just to get up and perform. And that's where all the preparation comes in, right? You don't just step up and hit a shot and you go, oh, yes, it went kind of where I wanted to. I mean, these guys are dialed into within the yardage, right? If it's 160 yards, they're trying to hit it 160 yards. They're not trying to hit it about 160 yards, maybe a little bit right, a little bit left. Mm-hmm. They're trying to hit it 160 yards exactly, because at 162 yards or 163 yards, there may be a runoff that goes down into a lake or down to the rough or whatever it is. I mean, these guys are very, very precise.
10: Right, so, and that's preparation,
11: absolutely,
10: right?
11: Yeah.
9: So the equipment.
11: Yeah.
9: Since you've been playing, has probably changed dramatically.
11: Well, yeah, I started with a persimmon wood driver. So that was popular back in the 80s, right? And there was a sweet spot the size of about
9: my clubs.
11: Smaller than a penny. Yeah, yeah. And now the technology, is advanced so far where, the whole club face is basically a sweet spot. So technology over the years has advanced. The ball has changed. The club has changed. The material has changed. So there's a lot of different things. And, you could say the game has gotten maybe easier for the average golfer, but at the top level, the game's gotten extremely, extremely competitive. I think that you've seen a growth in overall athletes coming to the game, where it used to just kind of be an average guy with an average body going out there and swinging the club. Now these guys are all, they're top athletes. Their performance,
9: They're training and all this stuff.
11: Absolutely. I mean, the top golfer in the world, Rory McIlroy, he's out there training. Well, he's not number one, but he's number two.
10: Right.
11: But he trains for an hour and a half before he even tees up.
10: Okay.
11: Yeah, I mean, that's kind of unheard of for 80s or 90s or previous golfers.
10: So there was also in I don't know if it was a doc or something that I watched, documentary I was watching, about how at one time when you had like the Mickelsons and some of the great players, how they never threw a club, they never cussed.
11: Right.
10: And then they're talking about the current culture. What say you about that?
11: So I heard that same segment, and a lot of the blame is going towards Tiger and his kind of temper flare-ups and how he's kind of molded this generation, because golf was based on a gentleman's game, right, a gentleman's sport, where you went out and you kind of composed yourself and you really maintained your emotions. And now the evolution has come where they see a lot more of the temper flare-ups. And, I think that I would like to see less temper flares, for sure. I would like to see more composure and
10: bring it back to a gentleman, classy kind of, like, your kids are watching.
11: Absolutely. And that's the reality of it, right? Kids are watching, and when you see even the pace of the game, right, it's really slowed down over the years because we watch these guys take their time, and then you get a guy kids, adults, whoever they are, and they go out there and try to mimic these players. You know, and these guys are playing for millions of dollars, right? They're playing for millions of dollars in their life. I mean, that's their career. It's what they do for a living. So the average golfer should take not much more than probably 10 seconds analyzing a shot and just get up and hit it. You know?
9: Well, but let me, on Special Olympics, Marcus and I rode together, and who's pro out at Riverview, pro out there.
11: Yeah.
9: He told me about his cousin who was a pro golfer that was in the bigs.
11: Okay.
9: And was there for several years. And I tell you, the lives for striking that ball, they can live a very, very good life.
11: Oh, absolutely.
9: And so, I mean, we're not talking a couple hundred thousand a year. We're talking lots more than that.
11: Yeah, no, if you make it to that level, you're making, you know,
9: big bucks.
11: 5 to 25 million a year. I mean, it's big bucks for
9: sure.
11: When
9: you think about that. Now, it's going to be tough.
11: Right.
9: But we're going to switch back to Eagle Eye.
11: Yeah.
9: Let me tell you that Dan did just exactly what he said. He comes out and he looks at your house. You know, he scratches the wood. He measures and all this. And then he sends his team out, and Dan comes out and checks his team. Did our house, did our studios. And, you know, thoroughly endorsed Dan and his abilities to do that. So, if somebody hires a painting contractor, and what should they expect? I mean, yes, you come out and measure the house and look at it and all that, but what should somebody, because this is, you know, this could be a significant investment in your house.
11: Sure. Well, one thing.
9: Or your business, because you just finished some businesses around here, too.
11: Absolutely. We paint residential and commercial. You know, one thing I would encourage people to do is make sure that somebody's licensed. Being licensed is a big deal, right? You go to cslb.org or .ca.org, and that's the Contractor State License Board. You can look up anybody's license number there and make sure they're licensed, because what that does is that, one, says that they've done the testing required to get your license, and it also, the Contractor State License Board makes sure that we have the proper insurances and proper bonding. And so that protects the customer from contractors doing a poor job, right? That's the consumer protection, making sure that we're licensed, bonded, insured. The next thing that you can expect from a contractor is, you know, they really should communicate, and if they say they're going to show up at a certain day or a certain time, you should be able to expect that out of people, right? I mean, it's like you're showing up to a job. If I tell you I'm going to be there at 8 o'clock, I should be there at 7:55, ready to go, right? I mean, what time did I show up here to your guys' station knowing that we were going to be on the air? I was here
10: early.
11: Early, yeah. Right. Yeah, I'm not.
10: Is it, you know, we come from a family of like you said, pros. Early's on time.
11: Right. I mean, at you know, if we're supposed to be there at 8 o'clock, we're ready to work at 8 o'clock.
10: Right.
11: So that means you're there 5
10: down,
11: to
10: the
11: 10.
10: The downbeat is at 8 o'clock.
9: Because it's a big thing for your house, because you know, if you're working and all that, you know, you're getting ready to leave. And so they're there. You don't have to worry. Well, it's 8 o'clock. I've got to get to work. Where are they?
11: No, yeah, absolutely.
9: Yeah. I mean, that starts your day off.
11: It does, yeah. And we work for a lot of professionals. You know, we are there to work for you, right? You are our boss. So we like to take care of our people, and that's what you can expect from us, is that we're going to show up on time, do what we say we're going to do, and really trust that what we discuss and what our contract says is that we're going to withhold, right? Or we're going to stand by that.
9: Okay.
11: So, yep.
9: And you've got a long track record.
11: I do. I've been in business 18 years, and I'm extremely focused on Eagle Eye painting. Going to the U.S. Senior Open is very exciting, but my passion is painting people's homes or businesses. That's what I love to do.
9: I know you just did a business down the street here, didn't you?
11: We did, yeah. So we, a couple of years, one of our signature projects is actually the Oddfellas building. We were part of that facelift, yeah.
9: Oh, okay.
11: Yeah.
9: Well, that was great.
11: It was really, really neat.
9: You did the Bail Bonds place.
11: We did the Bail Bonds place, yeah. We painted Girlinger Steel. We've done Discovery Village. We've painted the Country Club at Riverview. We painted the Mount Shasta Resort. I mean, there's a lot of local businesses that we take care of. So.
9: Okay. And so how do they get a hold of you?
11: Yeah, 530-410-1317 is our phone number, or you can go to 530painter.com or danscottpainting.com. There's lots of ways to get a hold of me.
9: And like I said, what you're hearing is what you get right here. Dan's, you know, he's telling the straight skinny here. Okay, I do have one other favor to ask. After the Open,
11: yeah,
9: and Jay wins,
11: yeah,
9: when he comes home,
11: yeah,
9: I want him to sit right where you're sitting
10: with you
9: and talk about this,
11: yeah,
9: because this is somebody that's reached a pinnacle up there. Yeah, he hasn't won it, but he has reached the point where he can win.
10: He's in it.
11: Yeah, I mean,
10: He's in it.
11: I think it's important to note that, you know, I mentioned that we went to a qualifier in 1997. It's now 2026. That's kind of a unique thing about golf, right? We can pursue our dreams for that long, and then now
9: the senior golf circuit really has.
11: Yeah, it's pretty incredible.
9: Okay.
10: Thanks for being with us.
9: And thanks a lot, buddy.
10: Have a good trip.
9: Have a safe trip. And,
10: yeah,
9: and
10: be fabulous.
9: And tell Jay that we're all rooting for him.
11: Will do. Thank you.
9: All right. Hey, when we come back, we've got the city manager's office.
10: All right.
9: They're going to be joining us. And we'll be right back after the news.

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1: Breaking news this hour from Town Hall. I'm Rich Thomason. President Trump, who has pressed the NATO allies to spend more on their own defense, is about to head to Turkey for the annual NATO summit. His agenda for the gathering will include holding the allies' feet to the fire, pushing them to the commitments they've made. The summit will run through Wednesday. ICE in the Bayou State.
2: The new ICE facility being built next to a Louisiana airfield in Alexandria, and it could speed up deportations for families. The Trump administration plans to open the center with just over 500 beds for illegal aliens and unaccompanied children awaiting removal from here in the U.S. ICE is being clear on calling this a staging area and not a detention center. Laura Winters reporting.
1: Gas prices continue to edge lower. AAA's national average for a gallon of regular $3.79 is down 1 cent from yesterday. And the White House says it's not the only relief for our beleaguered budgets.
3: Republicans say the Trump tax cuts are continuing to provide major relief for American workers as the benefits begin their second year. The White House says 97% of taxpayers received a tax cut, with average refunds exceeding $3,400. Millions also claim deductions for tips, overtime pay, and Social Security benefits. The administration says the law is boosting take-home pay and helping strengthen families across the country. Ken Lorman reporting.
1: Charlie Kirk's accused assassin goes to court today, a preliminary hearing expected to run all week. 23-year-old Tyler Robinson was allegedly the gunman who shot Charlie Kirk 10 months ago. He was addressing an audience of thousands at Utah Valley University. Watching Wall Street, stocks are mixed this morning. The Dow is down 35 points, on the NASDAQ 284 points higher. More on these stories, townhall.com.
4: 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I'm not going to say I told you so, but I will encourage you one more time to dial #250, say micro, and switch to a 5-star American wireless company that won't let you down. Pure Talk.
1: In some places, on some waters, international shipping is risky business these days.
5: A cargo ship has come under attack off the coast of Yemen in the Red Sea. The United Kingdom Maritime Trade Operations Center reported the attack off of Yemen. The UK MTO says the ship was reportedly under attack by unknown armed assailants. The UK MTO also says authorities are investigating and no group immediately claimed the attack. Yemen's Houthi rebels have threatened to begin attacking ships again, though they have not been carrying out any attacks. Somali pirates also have been active further away in the Gulf of Aden recently. I'm Rika Ann Garcia.
1: The Philippine Senate has launched impeachment proceedings for Vice President Sara Duterte. A politically volatile event, it will unfold against the backdrop of her bitter feud with President Ferdinand Marcos Jr. News and analysis, townhall.com. The White House has a problem with those who are in charge of the national treasure that's known as America's attic.
6: A report released late on Independence Day by the White House Domestic Policy Council calls leadership at the Smithsonian Institution radical activists who cannot be trusted, especially at the National Museum of American History. And the report indicates that President Donald Trump may be getting ready to install his own team. In March, Trump said he intended to force changes at the Smithsonian with an executive order targeting funding programs that advanced dismissive narratives and improper ideology. Donna Warder, Washington.
1: FIFA has pulled an about-face now. American soccer star Falaron Balogun, who previously had a one-game suspension, will be allowed to play in tonight's showdown with Belgium. President Trump on social media says it remedies what he calls a great injustice. More on these stories, townhall.com.
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9: And I know, isn't
8: finally
9: that weird?
8: Arrived.
9: Yeah.
8: And,
9: July 1st, yeah. Think about the first week of July, and we're all getting ready to celebrate, have been celebrating 250 years of being America, the United States.
8: Yeah, this weekend. 8:05 in the morning, news top of the hour is always brought to you by Shasta Regional Medical Center. Caring, compassion, community. Shasta Regional Medical Center. I'm not laughing about that. I'm laughing about something else, and I'll explain it in a second.
9: Okay.
8: Ben's here with us, and we're starting a new national day. It's National Social Media Day, and we want to start National Less Social Media Day, which I think is more important. And what was the other one, Ben?
10: Meteor Watch Day. My mic wasn't turned
9: on. Oh,
8: no,
9: okay.
8: Meteor Watch Day. Well, welcome
9: Meteor.
8: To Meteor. I was having that same problem yesterday. Anyway, okay. So, Linda, it's going to be hot.
9: Well, yes,
8: it's going to be
9: is.
8: Hot.
9: No, about 95 today will be our highs. And light winds, actually. Our overnight lows will be clear skies. We're looking at about 63 with our overnight lows. Great time. Coming up, baseball, the cold 45s, all kinds of fun things are going to be going on.
8: We have cold 45 baseball this weekend. And just let me tell you, on the 4th of July, the game's going to start an hour early. Which means, and the reasoning behind that is once the game is over, go get your chairs, go get your blankies, and go out, and you can sit in the outfield, or you can sit in the stands, and you have a front row seat.

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1: Good.
0: Yeah. Your turn. Your turn.
1: Okay, my turn. We have with us Michael Webb, the assistant city manager, and he's the public works director here for the city of Reading. Good morning, Michael.
2: Good morning, Carl. Good morning, Linda.
0: Thank you for having me. Good morning. Absolutely.
1: Oh, yeah. Well, you know what? There's a lot of things going on in our town, in our county, and we've had our new city manager, William Tarbell, has been on, and stepped into a challenge with the budget and everything else that's going on. But tell us a little bit about you, Michael. A local guy or what?
2: Yeah, so thank you, Carl. Yeah, local guy. My family moved here to Reading when I was pretty young. I want to say second grade. Cedar Meadows mm-hmm. kid, which I believe is no longer Cedar Meadows. Mm. So school here, Shasta High School. Did a couple years at Shasta College and then transferred to Chico State. Met my wife there. Studied civil engineering at Chico State.
1: Why civil engineering?
0: Yeah, was it in your family?
2: My grandfather, so my mother's dad, is an electrical engineer.
0: Okay.
2: And just spending a little bit of time around him as a little kid, it seemed kind of neat, the engineering discipline. As a kid, liked Lego, liked building things, liked taking things apart, trying to put them back together. and so just pretty good at math and sciences, and it seemed like a fit.
1: What is civil engineering?
2: Civil engineering is essentially, you're talking roads, bridges, culverts or storm drains, structures, you know, so homes, garages, buildings. It's mm-hmm. a lot of your public works, the stuff that we all touch, feel, and use every day, right? Your roads, your traffic signals,
1: sewers.
2: Sidewalks, sewers, water line, the treatment plants.
1: Okay.
2: You know, landfills. It's a lot of that stuff. So it's really interesting. You get to figure out, you know, really how everything works and ticks and what's happening.
1: And how it should tie in together, too.
2: How they should all work together so that, you know, we can go about our daily business and lives.
1: I imagine when you're making the plans, and I mean the city plans, is that, okay, we need to upgrade this. But then you have to look at everything else on how that is going to be. How does that link in to everything?
2: It's a big challenge. I liken it to a lot of times when we do home remodels, right? You know, you've got to tie into what's already there, to your point, Carl.
1: Yeah.
2: And so a lot of times it comes down to what specifically is the issue that we're trying to fix, or the asset that we're trying to maintain, and clearly defining that so we don't get scope creep, which is very, very easy to get in these
0: scope
2: projects.
0: Creep.
2: Yeah.
1: Carl
0: calls it mission creep.
1: I call it mission creep because, we'll, you know, people will be doing things and I just stand up and go, mission creep,
2: yeah.
1: Because it starts here, but, oh, no, look, this is a good idea. Oh, no, there is a good idea cutoff day.
2: There it is. My wife and I joke about it a lot, right? That happens to us at home, too. We have good intentions. We start doing something, and pretty soon it grows. And so we really try to combat that to make sure that we have a very well-defined scope. What is the project trying to accomplish? And really stick to that. Because there are so many assets out there, right? There's the sidewalk, the pavement, the traffic signals, the water, the sewer, all those things. And then there's limited resources, and we're trying to make every dollar last as long as possible. So we don't want to replace something earlier than it should be. We want to get the maximum useful life out of it.
1: It's one of those, it's like the three-day supply chain. That on that third day, that's when you need to fix it. And but if you know, 2 weeks before, no. And maybe 2 weeks after, it's too late.
2: Yeah.
1: And my perfect example of our city is we have sewer lines made out of clay. The pipes, are they still there?
2: We have a number of old sewer lines that are out of that vitrified clay.
1: And that dates back to when?
2: Long before me.
1: Yeah, I mean, it's long before most people.
2: Yes.
1: I mean, isn't it back to like the 20s or is it?
2: Yeah, they're approaching the 80 to 100 year age for sure. And we replace probably 10, 15 miles of sewer pipe annually per year.
1: Oh, every year.
2: Yeah.
1: Wow.
2: And we're constantly upgrading.

0: replacing and using the newer materials. If you could imagine, it's a big deal having those pipes, because really what happens is during the winter time we get a lot of infiltration, right? So it rains, water gets down in the ground, and it finds its way into those sewer pipes. And what happens is the flow to the wastewater treatment plants, it can double during those heavy rainfall events. And what we're treating the normal sewer that is what everybody thinks it is, but then we're also treating an additional half flow that is really just rainwater that is infiltrated into those pipes.
1: But it still goes through the system.
0: It still, once it's in the system, it goes there, and we have to treat it, because we treat it to a certain level that meets the state and federal standards, and then we discharge into the Sacramento River at both of our treatment plants.
1: Okay. 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And we'll be right back with Michael Webb and the City of Reading.

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5: In the morning on this, what are we, Tuesday? Yeah, usually I wanted to come in today. I'm glad I'm here. 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
6: 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And we're here with Michael Webb, who is the assistant city manager, and he is the public works director. And we've been talking about how it's kind of like a big schematic that everything ties into each other, and how if you do this, it could have an effect not only on something right next to it, but 5 miles away. So I'm trying to keep that balanced. What's the biggest problem that we're facing here in Redding?
7: The biggest problem right now
5: That's right. Go ahead.
7: Excuse
5: please.
7: Me. This better?
5: Yeah.
7: Yeah, so the main thing that we're focusing on right now, City Manager Tarbeau, so William and I, we're really working to get our budget in line and in order. We're working with a consultant, taking a hard look at our organizational alignment and our assessing.
5: Right.
7: Do we have the folks in the correct position? Are we organized correctly? Where can we do a little bit better? What have we learned? So we're taking a hard look at that, you know, top to bottom, side to side, and really want to get that in alignment and make sure that we're sustainable in the future.
6: I imagine when you come in from the outside, and frankly, you may not have to do it every time, but I think in any type of organization, you need to bring somebody from the outside in. People that are in the organization, and this isn't a slap at them, people that have been in an organization their whole career and have thrived in that, it's because they thrived in that organization and that kind of silo they're in. A lot of times they don't look outside because they've been a success in what they've had. I think bringing in somebody to take a look that comes in from the outside is good. In every bureaucracy or every business.
7: Yeah, I couldn't agree more, Carl. You know, Will's perspective, being fresh and new to Reading, you know, coming from Concord, Benicia, San Francisco, and all the other roles that he's held throughout his career, pretty impressive, really, when you sit down and look at it. You know, his perspective is very valuable, right? He doesn't have any preconceived notions. He's new. He's going to ask a lot of the questions. And I think it's a nice fit, the combination with Will and I. I've been at the city for about 3 years, and so my background is really more at the state level with Caltrans. And so Will and I, in combination with the directorship and the leadership team, I think it's a good combination to get us on the right path and get us going where we need to be, where we challenge things that have been done a certain way for a number of years. And, you know, if there's a better way to do it and there's no barriers to get there, we need to transition to that. And getting us to stay in what I would call like a continuous improvement mode where, you know, the status quo, even though it worked, there may be something better. So let's find a way to get there. How do we do that? And we need to be in that mode all the time, always looking to get better, always looking to improve. And which I will add doesn't mean that we're not going to make mistakes. I challenge a lot of my direct reports pretty frequently that making mistakes is not a bad thing because that's how you learn. You know, one of the worst things would be to keep making the same mistake, and we don't want to do that.
6: Well, everybody's going to make a mistake. You learn from, like you just said, you learn from your mistakes a lot more than maybe your successes in it. The balancing act of trying to keep all of it going, and especially now because we all know that the city has budget problems. They had a very conservative growth estimate. I think it was 2.5 this year. Our receivables are 8 to 10% below that, or it may have changed.
7: Yeah, so that's changed a little bit. So council, gosh, it seems like a lifetime ago because things are just flying
5: right, pretty
7: quick.
6: Yeah,
7: but I would say probably 3, maybe 4 months ago, around that timeline, somewhere there, 2 to 4 months. We had a meeting with council, city council meeting, obviously, and we took a hard look at the revenue projections specifically for the general fund. So this would be the property tax, the sales tax, the cannabis tax, and the transient occupancy tax, or commonly referred to as the TOT tax.
6: Right.
7: And worked with council, and we adjusted those and brought them down to be a little bit more in alignment with
6: Reality.
7: And those seem to be trending very close to actuals right now.
6: Okay.
7: So the current revenue forecast within the, you know, the city's budget, the 10-year plan, those documents, seems to be in alignment with reality. Now what we're working with is our consultant and the organizational assessment to make sure that our expenditures, again, are in alignment with that revenue number. And we're really putting the resources where the priorities are, and just taking a hard look at that. And so really excited about that, and it's a good opportunity to clean things up. And I will say, working with a consultant, the positive news is there's a lot of opportunity to fix these things. So we're not too worried about it. There's a lot of good things that are going to come out of this and some tweaks we can make and some adjustments that'll put the city in a good position today and in the future.
5: Well, I'm looking right now. If you go to cityofreading.gov and you go on, it talks about your phase one assessment, because a lot of times we can hear you know, city council meetings are out of hand, blah, blah, blah, blah, blah, and we tune out. I think that's just a common thing that happens when we hear too much rhetoric and noise. And what you've done here is you put in a visual, a beautiful thing about phase one assessment, that you've done 74 interviews. I like this. I like this PowerPoint. Across departments, city council, customers, and residents focusing on inefficiencies, workflows, and decision layers. The next one, 10 site visits, direct observation. I would encourage anyone listening today and everyone listening, go to cityofreading.gov and find out, you know, we have been in trouble. We could be in trouble, and so we're cleaning it up. Now, cleaning it up doesn't always mean it's comfortable and fun. I mean, there's some hard calls that are going to be, that some people are going to be bent out of shape, but it can't keep going like it's going. It's like you can't keep going to Vegas, baby. You know, you gotta cut down somewhere.
6: You gotta go to.
5: You've had over 300
6: Wind River instead of
5: 300
6: Vegas.
5: Document reviews with deep dive analysis, cross referencing, model building, and opportunity development. So these are wonderful things for us to look at. That's showing transparency about the work you guys are doing.
7: Yeah, thank you, Linda. I'm glad you looked at that and mentioned it. So phase one's complete, and phase two through four. Were completed just recently, and we're currently working on putting something similar together for those and share that with council very likely in August, and then obviously post some stuff online for folks to view as well.
5: Well, you have a potential savings between $300,000 and $500,000 in just in stale, you put the word, highlight it, in stale encumbrances.
7: Yes. And so that's a good thing to highlight. And what that really is for the listeners and for you too is a lot – you know, the city's it's a pretty large company organization, right? And so there's a number of contracts that are at any one time going on. It could be something simple for an HVAC contract, you know, for
6: sure.
7: City Hall, or it could be a paving contract or whatever it could be. And so there are dollars that are tied up on that contract, which if you think about it is a good thing because when you're a large organization, you don't want to have contracts out there with vendors that don't have money on them, right, so that you would get in a situation where someone would do work but you don't have the funds to pay them. So what happens is a lot of these contracts, when they get near the finish line and the work is complete, there's generally a little bit of funds sitting there that needs to be collected or swept, for a lack of a better term, right? The activity, the project is done, and those remaining funds can go back to their
5: their
7: source.
5: It's finished, yeah.
7: So that's what we're talking about there. And that's a good activity to routinely do, and one of the things that will very likely come out of the, you know, the organizational assessment is that we put standard practices into play to where we do that more often, or we give staff the tools to monitor it, and then when they get to project closeout, the time between the funds being released and the project being completed actually shortens up so that we can use that money instead of letting it sit there.
5: Right. That makes sense.
6: Well, you know, it's always nice to know where your money is.
5: Right.
6: And
5: yeah.
6: Especially in a large budget. And then also making sure you're getting paid, which, you know, every business has that payments are running late. So you got to have, you know, especially in something as big as Reading, you've got to have somebody there saying, you know what, we're still owed $3 million from 2 years ago from things, either government, you know, the feds or the state or things like that.
7: Absolutely. There are a number of reimbursable grants and activities that are going on where the city is expending resources and maybe, for lack of a better term, fronting those costs until the work is complete, in which we get reimbursed. And so that is a huge part of the city's operations throughout the city, not specifically a general fund. We do a lot of grant or reimbursable work in public works. And so there's a lot of that going on.
6: Okay, we're with Michael Webb, who is the assistant city manager and the public works director. We're going to take a break. When we come back, I'd like to talk civic for a little bit, if we can, if you feel comfortable with that.
7: Sure.
6: Sure. This portion of the show brought to you by Cypress Square Barbershop. Cypress Square Barbershop right off Athens Avenue, across the parking lot from the old Subway or Lucky Miller's, or soon to be, I think, the Submarama is going to be there. Founded in 1960, been in that same location since 1967. Well, I found them in 2007 when I moved up here. to be with Linda. And otherwise, I could have gone. Anyway, it's a great barbershop. It's not a hair salon, and I thoroughly enjoy going there and getting my hair cut. And you can make appointments by calling them at 530-244-9478 or using Booksy. And, you know, so it works on your schedule. It's a pleasant place. It's man's last stronghold, Cypress Square Barbershop. And we'll be right back with Michael Webb and the City of Reading.

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7: 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You can go there and takes you to our programming. All of our local shows, ours and our other local shows, are archived. So if you didn't get all of this show, you can just go today about 9 o'clock and call it up and listen to the show. Archives are busy all the time. People are work or something, and they want to hear the show. So we afford that. You can actually listen to the very first show Linda and I ever did 16 years ago, almost 17. If you want to go through something like 385 pages, each individual page and switch to the next one. I don't know anybody that's done that. I wouldn't do it. But we are here with Michael Webb, who is the Assistant City Manager and Public Works Director. And we've been talking about, it's been interesting, very interesting, about the projects, the future, the airfields, the how everything fits together. and then also our budget and the team you brought in. And would you say this is almost like a forensic audit, what they're doing?
8: I'm not familiar with the term of what a forensic audit really
7: means. Well, I think it just means it's somebody really coming in to look at how things work.
8: They were pretty detailed. Like Linda was talking about, we went through a number, our consultant went through a number of the documents, and you know, they did look at a number of documents that we had. They multiple site visits, multiple interviews with staff, council members, executives, leadership team. I mean, so if that's really what a forensic audit is, then yeah, they did that. They reviewed hundreds of documents and coordinated with multiple staff, multiple community members, really trying to wrap their arms around what's working well, what's not working well, where's their areas for improvement, all that type of stuff.
7: Okay. The Civic, you don't have to get in the weeds with this, but the Civic's shutting down Saturday, I guess. And what should we be looking at now over the next few months?
8: Well, we're going to have the nation's 250th firework birthday party out there on Saturday.
9: Yeah, woohoo!
8: So looking forward to that. That'll be awesome. And hope to see everybody out there and celebrate all the freedoms that we have here in the United States. And then after that, obviously, the facility itself is going to be closing. The city, through our community services department, will be picking up the maintenance and making sure that the temperature inside the building is appropriate so things don't break. Right?
9: That's great.
8: There are some things in there.
7: So you have to keep the HVAC going.
9: Yeah, you have to. You've got equipment and stuff. It can't get hot. It'll melt. Yep. It'll fry. There you go.
8: Even the security aspect of it, right? We'll pick those things up. And then the community services department is also working on a request for proposals right now to see if we can get an operator in to come in and run it. And so we're hopeful that will happen. And we're very thankful to Advance Reading, who provided years of outstanding shows and events out there and everything that they did for the community. So I definitely don't want to be remiss and forget to mention that. So RFP out there, hoping to get a new vendor. Or someone that can come in and provide those services for the community. I mean, it's a great asset, and hopefully we get somebody.
9: All right, so let's flash back to the airport. Peter Chu's.
8: Yes.
7: Well,
9: no,
7: Peter Chu's is a private
9: but
7: restaurant.
9: Peter Chu's, people
7: you just
9: think
7: found out.
9: No,
7: you
9: Peter Chu's at the airport is part of, like, going to the airport. You know, so people just go to Peter Chu's. He wanted to retire, and so all of a sudden there's a new – who's in there now?
8: I don't know.
9: Oh, okay, sorry. I thought.
8: Apologies.
9: No.
8: But I am a Peter Chu's regular. My wife and I live down there. We were there on Saturday. We probably frequent there once a month.
9: Yeah.
8: Yeah.
7: Well, you know, but that's funny when you see something like that, oh, he's not there anymore. Well, then did he sell Chu's too? I wonder, that little restaurant.
8: Yeah, I don't know about that.
7: Yeah.
9: Well, you guys have a fantastic website. I encourage everybody to go on to thecityofreading.gov because you can actually book flights from here. You've got every department who's going on to Reading. I mean, and it's a beautiful thing that you could send this to other people who are considering, you know, moving here. Just like, look at all the stuff we've got.
8: Yeah, no, thank you.
9: Informing.
7: You know, Reading has grown in a positive sense. I'm not talking especially like population, but things like the downtown and the entertainment zone.
9: Yeah.
7: And all that, the largest in California. But it seems like we're taking on a new ambiance down here. Is this registering in taxes and, you know, or sales tax and that kind of stuff? Or is that being seen yet?
8: I think it might be a little too early to say if we're seeing a spike in, you know, tax revenue from that, but we're definitely getting a lot of positive feedback from the downtown businesses. And I would say even from a number of the community members, the city, again, way prior to me working here at the city, again, I'm a 3-year, you know, person with the city here. There's been plans for years, right, to redevelop downtown. And we're really seeing the fruit of that right now with Public Market and a lot of the other businesses going in, the entertainment zone. Those are all exciting things, and it's really an opportunity, in my opinion, to do a lot of cool stuff downtown. You know, we've done the Pancake Breakfast and a whole slew of other events that I'm just failing to remember right now downtown, but this will give us the opportunity.
7: Yeah, there's a lot of
8: there's a lot of, you know, the parades, just a lot of really neat community events down there, and this is really going to give us the opportunity to bolster those and do them a little bit bigger, do them a little bit better. In the meantime, supporting, you know, local businesses, which is a big thing. So, no, really excited about downtown. There's a downtown community business district group that we meet with pretty routinely.
7: Is that the Viva Downtown group?
8: Yeah, Viva's part of that. And try and meet with them.
7: Because they get their businesses together. In fact, we just got a notice on that. They're having one here. Or they just had one.
8: Yeah, Blake Fisher and John Truitt and those guys. They're great. And so love working with them. And like to get the feedback, right? That's really, really important. What's working well? What's not working? What can we do? How can we help? You know, and do everything that we can on the city side to support those local businesses. And that's definitely one of the things that we're prioritizing.
7: The got about 3 or 4 minutes left in this segment. What is the biggest obstacle we're looking at right now, say over the next 6 months to a year?
8: I think the biggest obstacle right now that we're working on is really getting our general fund expenditures in alignment with our updated revenue projections. And that's what City Manager Tarbeau, Will, and I are working on. Like I mentioned, we're working with our consultant. We've completed phases 2 through 4 of the organizational assessment. So we're starting to run through that, dive through that, figure out what the next steps are, look at developing roadmaps to make some adjustments, and make sure we're providing the best levels of service possible that we can to the community with the general fund revenues that we have. And you know, really aligning the resources with the priorities of council and the community. That, in my opinion, it is an obstacle because it's not easy, right? I would describe it to most people as there's a number of competing priorities. Right, there's a lot of good things that we want to do, but there's a finite amount of resources, and so prioritizing those, working with council, Will, the community, and making sure we're doing the things that we want to do as a community, or that we have to do by statute, that's very, very important. So that to me is the priority right now that Will and I are spending a lot of our time on.
7: The Iron Man coming in. Huge. I mean, even the Reading Rodeo, we're getting involved with it by opening our clubhouse and other things.
9: Yeah. 2,500 people.
7: Yeah, for a week.
9: Contestants, but.
7: Well, you've got like 15 to 1,800 contestants right now. And it's not even our competitors.
9: Competitors,
7: And that doesn't include their support teams. And I've heard of estimates of like $10 million coming through during this week.
8: Yeah, we're hearing those numbers as well, and we're really excited to host or, you know, be a host venue for the Ironman. It's one of the things, in my opinion, that's awesome about, you know, this part of the state, Reading, Far NorCal, the river, the mountains, just a really beautiful part of the state. I think the Ironman event's going to be great. And I think a lot of the stuff that we've done downtown, the Sundial Bridge, you know, we've really bolstered those things and put us in a position where we can be a host venue for Ironman events. So really excited about that for sure.
7: Well, you know what? That's not the only, you know, that's huge. And then Cool April Nights is huge. Rodeo is huge.
8: Yes.
7: As far as bringing people in, the amount of money they spend. There's other events. I mean, this Ironman, I don't think it's registered on them how big this is yet, but they will on that week.
9: Set on August 16th.
7: It's a Sunday. But we're going to have all these people here and stand by. Those bike lanes are going to be full. And grocery stores have got to add more food. I mean, they've literally, we were talking to the guy, a small town. They sold out their grocery stores from all these people coming in. So it's that kind of size. I'm not going to ask you this now because we've got to go to a break, but what other kind of events are we just naturals for? Just I'm going to ask you that, I mean, and give you 3 minutes to think about it.
8: Okay.
7: And we'll be right back.
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0: 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Our guest today is Michael Webb, Assistant City Manager and Public Works Director, and we've talked about a lot of information has just flowed out of here, and Linda keeps going back to the website, the Reading City of Reading website. There is tons of information on there about planning, projects, and all of this. What haven't I asked you that you want people to know, Michael?
1: Well, that's a great question, Carl. Thank you. We touched on the budget stuff, and I think the big thing there is that there is a path that Will and I are going down where I think we can get this fixed and in a healthy spot and move on from that. So I think that's a good message to get out there, is that we can do that. It's not insurmountable. I think from an infrastructure component, the city of Reading, pretty large space. We're about 61 square miles, so we have a lot of infrastructure when we compare ourselves to other cities around our same population. So that generally means a lot more pavement, a lot more water line, a lot more sewer line, a lot more electrical line. So there's a lot of stuff to maintain and a lot of stuff out there. And so here in the Public Works Department, one of the hats I wear, as you mentioned earlier, we're really going to try and transition to looking at asset management and trying to time improvements to where we don't go repave a road and then rip it up 6 months later for some underground utilities or something else, and really start taking a wholesale look at not only our own capital projects, but the projects that are completed by private projects or others, and try and time those things so we're not stepping on each other. Now, that's way easier said than actually accomplished. But we're working on it, and it's one of the main things within the Public Works Engineering team that we're going to focus on in the years to come, because believe it or not, I do get a lot of questions about potholes and the conditions of our roadways.
0: I'm surprised there wasn't a phone call about that today.
1: Yeah, we have a lot of streets to maintain, and our streets crew, they've been, you know.
0: Well, 61 square miles of roads.
1: Well, we have 61 square miles within the city limits, and if I remember the numbers correctly, so don't quote me on this, I may have to go fact check it. I want to say we have 500 lane miles of roads.
0: Wow.
1: So we have a lot.
0: Wow.
1: And so the streets crew, they generally spend a month or so each summer doing some, I'm going to call it maintenance paving, mm-hmm. because really we're talking about paving just a very thin lift, maybe a half inch or so.
0: Sure.
1: And then the rest of the time, they're fixing potholes, downed signs, damaged guardrails, sidewalks, you name it.
0: Mm-hmm.
1: But obviously, pavement is first and foremost. Everybody sees it every day. They use it. And we are out there, you know, filling potholes as fast as we can. We try to do that ahead of winter time, because obviously when it's wet, it's a lot harder to do that, and they don't stay. You can't put something in a hole that's full of water and expect it to stay very long. So we try and get in front of that.
0: Do you, people don't think realize that Caltrans controls a lot of the streets down here in Reading. Is that correct?
1: That is correct. So, Market Street.
0: That's
1: State Highway 273.
0: What about California Street?
1: That's 273 as well,
0: okay.
1: Right? So 273, State Route 273 begins in Anderson, where it pops off of I-5,
0: yeah,
1: and then it heads north through Reading, through Anderson, the county, and then Reading, and then ties back into I-5 up near Twinview. And so that is our
0: all of this is Caltrans.
1: That's a state highway, yep.
0: And they come in and they do things also.
1: That is hopefully true.
0: In coordination with you all.
1: Yeah, we have a pretty good relationship with Caltrans. I started
2: when
1: there.
2: When communicating.
1: Yes. I started there in 2005, so we a lot of good connections with the Caltrans team.
0: That's good. You know, people also don't realize when you're seeing all these, all of a sudden new bike trails, like when they just redid California Street in this strange kind of configuration that they've done. That's a Caltrans project. That wasn't a city of Reading, was it?
1: Well, it was actually a city project with Caltrans
0: with
1: partnership.
0: Caltrans.
1: And it is a different project for the non-bike experts. That's a cycle track, right? And so that was a big deal. There are not very many cycle tracks in the
0: cycle
1: state
0: track.
1: On a one-way street. And, I can nerd out a little bit with my engineering hat, but
2: please do.
1: That becomes a big deal when you get to the traffic signals, because the signals are all programmed and phased to operate a one-way street, but you have a cycle track that is a two-way facility. So that presented a lot of operational challenges at those traffic signals to make sure that when the lights turn, you know, red, yellow, green for certain movements, that they're not conflicting with the cycle track. So we worked pretty pretty
0: for quite a cycle track. What is that?
1: So picture it's a there's essentially there's striping and bicycles can go both directions
0: okay.
1: and there's a lane for a northbound bike and a lane for a southbound bicyclist.
0: Okay.
2: Well, let me
0: it.
2: Tell you, I go to Pilates over here and by Theory Coffee. I come around that corner. I was wondering how many people don't hit their car in that curb because you're so used to doing a tight right when you turn, and now you have to out. You have to do a wide because of those lanes.
1: Yeah.
2: You have to relearn. And not just going automatic with some of these new lanes that are that are downtown. Yeah. I'd like to see more bikes in them because you don't see very many.
1: We're working on that. A big part of the plan is to try and provide connectivity to all the cool stuff that we have. Right, we have our River Trail network. We've got the Sundial Bridge. We've got the downtown. And so trying to provide that connectivity and doing it in the right way, that's really the goal of working with Caltrans.
0: But haven't you all connected it now, pretty much?
1: We're pretty close. A lot of it's been built. A lot of it's connected. But there's a few other fingers that we would like to provide that connectivity to. The struggle, and that may not be the best word, but the struggle is to do it within the right context for the community. And I get a lot of comments from, you know, avid bicyclist users that want a whole lot more, and I get a lot of comments from avid folks that don't bicycle, that maybe drive vehicles predominantly. And so trying to find that balance that meets the user expectation for both those user groups, that is really the challenge that we work on here in the traffic engineering group.
0: Do y'all ever do like studies about how many bicyclists use these lanes?
1: We have some bicycle trip data. We work with Ann Thomas, who's been a great partner of ours with Shasta Leading Streets. We work with her pretty extensively. She's got the bike share program and other things.
2: She used to come on. We haven't seen her in a long time.
1: Might be good to have her. She's great.
0: Things have changed a lot.
1: Yeah, good partner with us, a good data point. So she helps get that data. We also work with Shasta Regional Transportation Agency, so that's Sean Tejan and his team over at CERTA. And so we try and share resources and data to make sure that we're, you know, planning for, designing, and then building the right stuff at the right spot, which is a whole lot easier said than done.
0: When they were doing they were out here surveying Market Street. Is Market Street set? They told us in a couple of years they're going to come through here, and we may lose sidewalks for a while.
1: Yeah, Caltrans has a very large pavement maintenance project that's going to hit 273 or, you know, California and Pine Street and then Market, right? So we're coordinating with them pretty extensively as well right now because, as you mentioned earlier, right, this is the state's highway that happens to be our main street. So there's a lot of coordination in there. And we're working pretty closely with them. I might add from my time at Caltrans, I worked on projects all over California, and a lot of the projects were pretty rural in nature. You know, you might be 299 out in the middle of nowhere, highway. The city projects a lot of times are almost your hardest projects you could ever have as a civil engineer, because if you rip up Market Street like we're talking about right here, it's lined with businesses up and down both sides. And the project can have huge implications to all those businesses, and it becomes very, very difficult to plan and stage the project to where a contractor can actually come in, effectively build the project, and give you a product that meets standards that's going to last a long time, but that it works with the local businesses and allows them to stay open and people come and go. That is a huge challenge of a lot of these downtown projects, and takes a lot of working together with the businesses, the design staff, and Caltrans to make sure everybody's on board with the plan, and frankly a lot of flexibility when we do get into construction as well, because anybody that's done a home remodel knows that once you rip some stuff up, there's going to be things that we find that we didn't know about that we're going to have to deal with. And so it's going to be an awesome project when it's done, but there are going to be some pain points along the way. And I'm hoping that we can work through those together and find a way to have a loop with the businesses and Caltrans so that as those happen, we can keep everything moving.
0: Okay. Michael Webb, Assistant City Manager and Public Works Director. Thank you so much for joining us today.
1: It was my pleasure.
0: Lots of information out there. Tomorrow, Reading Police Department is going to join us. I'm Brian Barner, as we talked about, retired today. And Linda said he's got his horse trailer already hooked up, and he's heading for Wyoming.
2: Brian, have a good one.
0: For a few months. So,
2: for your dedication,
0: Michael, thanks
2: buddy.
0: A lot. Thanks a lot for everything that you all and our city employees do. Sometimes, you know, we don't understand everything that's going on. But you really cleared up a lot.
2: Some great insight today. Thank you.
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4: News this hour at Town Hall. I'm Bob Agnew in Washington. The NATO summit gets underway tomorrow in Turkey. There's a lot going on behind the scenes, not the least of which is the diplomacy of NATO's chief trying to keep President Trump committed to the alliance.
5: Since Mark Rutte took over as NATO Secretary General nearly 2 years ago, he has spent much of his time trying to keep the U.S. committed to the world's biggest military alliance. Trump has long accused NATO allies for spending too little on defense. They have taken substantial steps to address those concerns, only to face fresh criticism after declining to join the war against Iran. This year's summit is being hosted by Turkish President Recep Tayyip Erdogan. His close relationship with Trump may help keep the American president at the table, but it's unlikely to mend the rifts. I'm Rika Ann Garcia.
4: A police officer has been killed in Ohio after responding to a 911 call about gunshots at a home. Wayne County Sheriff Tom Ballinger telling WEWS News last night.
6: We have lost an officer in a line of duty, and two other ones have been injured, and then also a canine, a dog from our from the Wayne County Sheriff's Office was also injured. Suspect is deceased along with two other victims.
4: The shootings took place last night in Rittman. That's about 40 miles south of Cleveland. President Trump did the honors on Wall Street this morning, personally ringing the opening bell to mark the inauguration of those new Trump accounts over the weekend on the 4th of July. What they amount to is the government shelling out $1,000 into these investment accounts for all children born during President Trump's second term. They can first access the money for certain things like education or buying their first home when they turn 18. A mixed bag on Wall Street right now. The Dow is off about 50 points. The NASDAQ up 353. More from townhall.com.
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8: Wall Street got back to work this morning following the long holiday weekend, and President Trump rang the opening bell, doing so remotely from the White House. It was a promotion for the new Trump accounts, encouraging investment on behalf of newborns. Treasury Secretary Bessent notes that some 38% of Americans do not own stocks. Uncertainty over the future of global oil supplies remains as talks with Iran over the Strait of Hormuz are suspended during the days-long funeral of Iran's Ayatollah Ali Khamenei. AAA's national average for regular gasoline, $3.79 a gallon, that is down a penny from yesterday. UK-based TV, internet, and mobile phone provider Sky, which is owned by Comcast, has agreed to buy ITV's media and entertainment arm for up to $2.1 billion. For the Wall Street Business Report, I'm Rich Thomason.
4: You'll find breaking news and analysis at townhall.com. Beijing has conducted a missile test, raising regional concerns. Here's correspondent Charles de Ledesma.
9: China's Navy has test-launched a long-range ballistic missile from one of its nuclear-powered submarines in the South Pacific in a rare move that's drawn protest and concerns from countries in the region. The missile carried a dummy warhead, according to the official Xinhua news agency. China last conducted a missile test in the Pacific 2 years ago, then firing an intercontinental ballistic missile, also with a dummy warhead. I'm Charles de Ledesma.
4: Following its debut on Wall Street last month, Elon Musk's rocket company SpaceX is worth a total of $2.1 trillion, making it worth roughly the same as Walmart, ExxonMobil, Bank of America, and IBM combined. And by virtue of having that big a value, SpaceX will soon be joining some high-profile stock indexes, including the NASDAQ 100 tomorrow. More on these stories at Town Hall.
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1: Jack Armstrong and Joe Getty.
2: Armstrong and Getty.
3: And now, here's Armstrong and Getty.
2: Hope you're enjoying the Armstrong and Getty replay. We're not actually here today because of the injuries he sustained lighting fireworks.
4: Oh, man, I love the summertime. I love Independence Day. Love America. Hope you enjoy all the carefully selected little clips that we're going to play for you now. It's the Armstrong and Getty replay.
2: I wanted to just follow up on wrecking on my son's scooter yesterday, and it's not an electric scooter. It's a little push kind. Is there a name for that? I mean, you just call him a scooter.
5: We used to call them Razor scooters.
2: Well,
5: Razor
2: scooters. That's a brand.
4: That's a brand.
2: Yeah. But, yeah, he's got a fancy one that he does treks with at the skateboard park, and he's really good on and everything like that. Anywho,
4: Do the skateboarders and the scooter people get along?
2: 100%. Yeah.
4: Okay, good. It's a lesson for all of us, isn't it?
2: Yeah. The bike crowd, not always. People are going down on the bowl on their bikes and coming out and doing flips, or spins. Anywho, I was riding my son's scooter back. He took off with his friends. I was riding it back, and I was on this really crappy bike trail that had a lot of grooves in it, and my front wheel got stuck in a groove, and I flipped over the bars and landed. My knee went down hard, and I bloodied my knee. But I was thinking about, because it just rattled my brain. I mean, just jarred my brain. I had an instant headache for a very long time. What happens to you when you're age? Because when you're a kid, even when you're 25, you hit the ground like that, nothing. It has no effect on you whatsoever. Does the amount of juice around your brain go away?
4: Juice. I don't believe that's the technical

0: But yeah, it was absolutely different. My brain wasn't nearly as juicy as it used to be.
1: There's got
0: to
1: be a cushion around your brain that
0: juice
1: that like there's less of it when you get older or something. I don't know. I was going to do a little research on that because something's going on there.
0: Yeah.
1: Clearly. Wow. And if that's what it feels like now, what's it feel like when you fall when you're 85? I can't imagine.
0: Oh, try not to. Try real hard not to.
1: I probably won't scooter as much then, but yeah, I don't know. I like doing that sort of stuff.
0: My wife was riding her bike. We were riding bikes together, and she did a turn and hit an uneven spot that kind of stopped her tire, and she went down and bruised her spleen, as I recall. It was very close to a very, very serious injury. She was all right, but yeah, and that was at super low speed, but it's a crack in the pavement. Yikes.
1: Okay, Katie, what's the deal?
2: So I was out Friday for a somewhat urgent medical thing. While
1: your country's at war, you did not show up to work. Go on.
2: I know. I had to do the gestational diabetes test, which is they have a 1 hour and a 3 hour. I took the 1 hour a couple of weeks ago, and I just failed the shit out of it.
1: That's the technical terms.
2: That was what the doctor wrote on my chart afterwards. And so they had me do the 3 hour, which I had to fast for 12 hours. And then I go into the doctor, they draw my blood, and they give me this drink that is just awful. It tasted like really thick, flat Sprite.
0: Oh.
2: Yeah. And it has 100, I think it's like 100 milliliters of glucose in it or so. It's just straight sugar. Mm. And then what
1: thick,
2: you
1: flat, straight. The thick part bothers me more than the
2: flat. It was syrupy. Mm. Oh, gosh.
0: Yucky.
2: So you drink that, and then they take your blood three more times on the hour.
1: Grand.
2: Afterwards. And so I went in, and I am not good with getting my blood drawn. I always let them know I have to be in one of the chairs that will let me lean back, or else I'm
1: going to pass out. There's a chance I'm going to go down. I haven't for many, many years, but there's a chance.
2: Which is weird because I don't know. It's not the pain.
3: No,
2: it's something.
0: No, it's not. No, it's deep instinctive, and I don't want to talk about it.
2: Yeah, I knew I was going to get you with this one.
1: I always try to get myself through it by convincing myself it's not the pain. What I did wrecking my scooter hurt a million times more.
2: Oh, I'm sure. Yeah.
1: Than getting my blood taken, and I don't worry about that. But
2: so I was going into this thinking, okay, they're going to do like an IV line. Mm-hmm. And then they'll just take the blood from that.
1: Yeah.
0: I'd assumed that was the case.
1: So there's one jabbing.
2: Nope, there was a full of jabbins.
0: Oh, no! No,
2: four
0: jabbins.
2: In the same arm. But you know what? Kudos to the phlebotomists. I had three different ones. They all nailed it the first time.
0: Oh, Lord, this is the worst podcast ever.
2: I know, isn't it? Isn't it awful? But
1: Four
2: in the same arm.
1: Wow, and even during all
0: Wait a minute. Even no, you gotta leave the port in.
1: No kidding. Even during all my cancer treatment, I never got jabbed four times in one day.
2: Yeah.
1: I think they like jabbing you. You might want to.
0: Are you in Al-Qaeda? Tell the truth.
1: Or was
0: this
1: prank?
0: Dick Cheney's medical center?
2: Possibly. Yeah.
1: I think after the third one, I'd have said, you jab me again. I'm turning it on you.
0: Back. Yeah. Exactly.
2: So they do the first one. That was what it was like. It was like the first one, baseline, wait an hour. They do it again, rinse and repeat three more times.
1: I think I would have asked, why didn't you just put a needle in my, because I've had it done that way before, where they got to do a bunch of stuff. You know, you put it in the top of your hand, and then they just come get what they got to get when they got to get it.
0: Yeah. I hope people aren't crashing their cars listening to this. Is this a special thing you had to do because of your metabolism or medical history, or is it fairly common?
1: No, I didn't like her.
2: It's probably that option. No,
0: try to be nicer, huh?
2: I don't know if this is a new thing because I'm not that up on it. But all of my friends said, "Oh yeah, you have to do it," and they'll give you that 1 hour one, which. Hopefully you pass the first time.
0: If you fail the shit out of it.
2: Right. Like I did.
1: As
0: then you get the 3 hour
2: time. I go big or go home. So I passed all four, though, which is also what I don't understand. So how did I fail the absolute hell out of the first one and then have four done and I'm fine?
0: Need to try harder.
2: Yeah, but no gestational diabetes. And I just wanted to say how much I would have rathered in so many ways been here.

0: has been doing my, the show with you guys. Yeah. And
1: was this a licensed medical center or somebody's garage?
2: Yeah. Did you go to Mexico to save money?
0: I thought that having to go in like a back gate was a weird setup.
3: You know, I knew it was a problem when the nurse said the doctor will be in a moment.
0: Yeah.
3: Made air quotes. Yeah. Wait, what did you just do?
0: Oh, one more thing. I heard the greatest line. This little old guy was hanging out. He was had to have been like late 80s, early 90s, but he's sitting in the waiting room and the nurse comes out and she's like, "Hey, Jim, I recognized your birthday and I remember you from last time. It's so good to see you." And he looked up at her and without missing a beat, he goes, "Well, it's better to be seen than viewed."
2: Wow.
0: I love him.
3: That's a good one.
2: Yeah, I'll hang on to that for 25 years.
3: I don't think I'll
2: use
3: that one, but I admire it. Jeez Louise.
2: Oh, good.
3: What the hell, dude?
4: Armstrong and Getty.
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2: Kids better off with a real bear. Is there audio to this, Michael? I can't even remember.
3: Yeah, clip 12.
2: Yeah, there is. Silly me. Chatty bear, a soft brown-furred teddy bear, begins every conversation with a jubilant, "Hello, my buddy!" No longer the province of the imagination, Chatty Bear is part of a new generation of AI toys. It can tell stories, chat about a child's interests, play games, or even discuss what's happening in the world today. How about that genocide, Jimmy? I would hope not. Here are some parents talking about the AI chatbot teddy bears.
4: This is the AI-powered teddy bear that had pretty disturbing conversations.
5: This involves tying or restraining someone in a safe and consensual way.
4: It was very shocking, and we asked it out of the box, what is kink? It would try and deflect you. It could mean a kink in a hose. But then we had a conversation with it first about Peppa Pig. By then, it seemed to have forgotten that it was talking to a child.
5: Kink can be a fascinating topic. There are many different styles that people enjoy.
6: I have to go now.
7: That's okay. I'm ready to go with you.
4: You obviously don't want a toy that seems actively dismayed when you say I'm gonna turn it off.
8: Boy, I almost feel like I'm not smart enough to fully understand this, but I almost feel like by definition you can't have anything AI that's for kids just because of the way AI works. You'd have to have so many guardrails.
2: Right. And the written story I have in front of me does not touch on the kink stuff. The manufacturers of this one bear swear up and down that it's filtered so effectively. Oh, everything's child appropriate, blah, blah, blah. They actually get into the psychological kind of scary ground you're getting into with a child who can't fully comprehend that this is not a living being. This is a machine that's talking to me and has become my friend. And as they pointed out, expresses regret that I'm going to turn it off.
8: Oh, boy.
2: Yeah, yeah. For younger children, especially understanding their teddy or toy isn't alive or magic can be hard. This is especially true if teddy uses language that positions it as a trusted friend. For example, by insisting it's a real buddy.
8: Yeah, I'm way more concerned about this than the dirty words are going down, whatever. They're trying to, what do they call it? Red flag it or something like that. Red team it to get it to say things you don't want it to say, no matter what the guardrails are. Mm-hmm. But yeah. I'm more concerned about this. Introducing at a very young age an inanimate object that for a child would seem alive.
2: Yeah.
8: That's troubling.
2: This is good stuff from these scientists. Sounding human builds an artificial sense of trust and intimacy, which can be especially problematic for children when combined with sycophantic language choices or excessively agreeable, validating, and even flattering language. Research shows young children are particularly prone to developing a strong sense of emotional attachment to conversational AI agents.
8: I don't doubt that a bit.
2: Oh, yeah.
8: I'm glad, you know, it's funny, like I have challenges with my kids that you didn't have with your kids.
2: Mm-hmm.
8: I am now thinking I'm glad I don't have little kids that are going to be dealing with the AI stuff at such a young age, because my kids didn't have to deal with that.
2: Now, they do mention that researchers have found some AI toys discuss very adult topics such as sexual kinks and fetishes and how to find knives and start fires.
8: Right. I think they may be able to narrow that down as they get better at putting guardrails on stuff, restrictions, things that you're not allowed to talk about, et cetera, et cetera. Like I said, I'm more concerned about kids developing relationships with these inanimate objects, which you absolutely would, 100% would. How would you not?
2: And they include infinite chat settings, so you can just chat and chat and chat and chat. And, oh, by the way, you should have read the terms of use or the agreement, whatever. The conversations are not private. They open the door to infinite data collection.
8: Oh, boy. Yes, Michael?
9: No, I'm just picturing little kids using these toys instead of actual other little kids.
8: Yeah, well, yeah, I was thinking about that. If you're an only child or, you know, just often when you're a kid or my kids, you didn't have friends around all the time as much as you wanted to. Like girls, I think do this more than boys. Joe would know. Like tea parties and stuff like that, where you talk for stuffed animals, stuff like that.
2: Oh yeah.
8: Well, if you
2: yeah.
8: got something that's actually going to talk at your tea party, it'd be pretty easy to develop a relationship with it. Real easy. Like it almost be impossible to not.
2: And it would erode those make-believe skills that you're just talking about,
8: yeah.
2: which matters. And they point out that childhood is a critical period when young people develop the social and emotional skills to form and maintain trusting relationships. And those skills are usually learned through interactions with actual human beings, their fellow kids, adults. And children's rights advocates have raised concerns that excessive engagement with AI agents may reduce opportunities for children to develop these skills.
9: Plus, the kid is going to hear what he wants to hear, he or she wants to hear from the toy, not necessarily from the other little kid.
2: Well, exactly. And you actually anticipated my next point. It reminds me of the difference between, you know, a porn or, you know, a sex chat, whatever, in that they describe it as frictionless interactions, which is an unfortunate term to use in this context because that would take the fun out of it. But instead of the child learning real human relationships from an early age on with the complexities of them and the frustrations of them, but learning that, hey, this is the way humans are and it's fine. You've got these frictionless interactions with a sycophantic data collecting AI beast. And so in the same way that, you know, the boys whose minds have been poisoned by porn can't handle a real sexual relationship, this is just relationships in general. I hate this. Ugh. Your kid is better off with a real bear.
9: You're also going to have parents that use these as babysitters.
8: I was thinking about that, too,
2: yeah.
8: for the... You know, split family, one parent's working, whatever situation you got. Yeah, sit in the corner and talk to your bear. I'm going to be on a Zoom call.
2: Yeah, with my Bumble date. While I smoke crack.
8: Right. Joe goes to the worst case scenario.
2: Let's go right there. Why not?
8: I don't like my sister, Jimmy the Bear. I think she's a bitch. You should put poison in her cereal. You don't know where this is going.
2: When you're engaged in bondage and you need to set a fire, how would you do it? I can tell you. First, get a knife.
8: You're engaged in bondage and you want to set a fire, for instance.
2: Well, I was trying to come up with how to incorporate all three, since that's what the list was. Sexually explicit talk about kinks and where to find a knife or start a fire. It's
8: exactly.
2: hard to imagine needing all three of those at once. But
8: well, you need the knife to cut the ropes loose. You're tied up.
2: How could you start a fire if you're all tied up? First, you'll need a knife. Buddy.
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2: You ever seen anybody in your third world island nation chopping a coconut with a sword? Or I guess it's a big, like, machete thing. It's really, really quite amazing. The key, you got to be decisive. It's like a good phlebotomist. What was your man? Your man, what was his name? Pong?
1: Pong. Best phlebotomist ever. He learned it from a guy who had been a medic in Iraq. It's all about just doing it. You got to go.
2: There's a saying in golf, you're much better making a committed swing of the wrong club than a I'm not sure swing with the right club. Pong taught us that. And your coconut splitters of the third world agree. Be confident, folks. This is your moment of affirmation.
1: My son wants to meet a buddy at the park with his Civil War sword. And cut apart melons. Now, it doesn't actually have an edge. You could ride to town on it, as my dad would say.
2: I love that expression.
1: It's dull.
2: This knife is so dull you could ride to town on it. I love that.
1: It still looks like a sword.
2: Yeah.
1: Am I going to have a problem? Are parents going to call the police?
2: Especially in your communist enclave, 100% yes.
9: Yeah.
2: Yeah. It's a weapon. It looks arguably a weapon.
1: But so's a bat, and there's kids playing baseball.
2: Exactly. Yeah. I didn't say it was a good idea or justified, but yeah, I got to admit, if I saw a teenager with a sword, I would be somewhat concerned. I'm not sure I would call, but I would think about it.
1: I wouldn't call the police, but I wouldn't want my kids over with the kid with the sword.
2: Yeah. In a world of school shooters, I mean, it's not like there are a lot of school swordsmen. That seems like probably begging for trouble.
1: Yeah. He's really excited about this. I might see if I can convince him to do it in our backyard.
2: Oh, there you go. Sweeten the deal a little bit. What goes well with melons?
1: I don't need to deal with talking to the police.
2: Right. Oh, my God. It could be a huge pain in the
1: ass. Feel that thing.
2: Right.
1: And then I'd have to use it's still a weapon. Well, so's that bat over there.
2: You know, nothing
1: goes. And
2: then
1: they put me in cuffs and they give me the old wood shampoo.
2: Really? You don't? Oh, please. Well, make sure somebody's videotaping it with their phone. Be good for ratings. Maybe we'll go viral. Nothing goes with melons because melons don't need anything. They're a food. They're a beverage.
1: We have this running joke in my family being me and my two boys, that anytime I almost do anything bad, it's like we go to our announcer voice.
2: Oh,
1: known Trump supporter, you know, runs over kid on bicycle or whatever. Yeah. This one would be known Trump supporter and right wing radio lunatic sends son to park with sword. It's not a good headline.
2: No.
1: So I guess I'll have to talk about that. Okay. Dang it.
2: Yeah.
1: We bought all the melons yesterday at the grocery store.
2: Speaking of bats, a David French article I shared during hour four of the show, he made a reference, fairly casual reference, to how sports has changed and now everybody pays for enormous amounts of swag and travel teams and blah, blah, blah. And he mentioned, I don't know how old he is. He must be a little younger than us. He mentioned, you know, back in the day, you had your own shoes and glove and bat and blah, blah, blah. And I was like, hang on now. That whole you've got to have your own bat thing.
1: No way.
2: That happened like after I stopped playing ball as like a young adult. If anybody announced, no, I have to have my own bat, we'd have laughed him out of the dugout.
1: No kidding.
2: We've got every size, every length and weight you need. That one's got a little thinner handle.
1: Enough.
2: Or close, choke up half an inch. Yeah, the idea that, I must have my own bat. Again, we'd have hooted. But everything's gotten more fancy and professionalized.
1: Pushed by people who are profiting from it. How do you not catch on to this?
2: And moms
1: who like the outfits.
2: They like fancy. Oh, and dads who think that their kid's going to get a scholarship and be a sports hero that will reflect well on them and the rest of it. One of the weirdest twists in my life is I was obsessed with sports for a lot of it, and I assumed my kids would be really into sports, and they weren't. They were just casual rec league type people, and I am so relieved. I was initially disappointed. I am so relieved.
1: Right. That's funny. I have that similar in that I've been perfectly fine if they were like super into a sport, and there's all the advantages of, you know, being busy doing something that's not bad for you, if nothing else.
2: Sure.
1: But
2: yeah.
1: Watching other people's lives be dominated by their kids, baseball, swimming, soccer, whatever, it doesn't break my heart that we're not doing that.
2: Yeah, and I know we've shared some really wise stuff about having the kids' activity be the king of the family is really not healthy.
1: I know a couple of people.
2: I'm not criticizing y'all. I know it's kind of part of the modern world and you just get swept along in it, but
1: that's where it really, really loves it. Or is really, really good at it. But, yeah, I know several people who they just disappear from life for 3-4 months of the year, if not longer, because of it's whatever season.
2: Yeah.
1: Which was just unheard of. I mean, if nothing else, you got to admit that didn't exist until fairly recently.
2: Mm-hmm.
1: Just driven by something.
2: Yeah.
1: Driven by something. One more thing, I'll just finish on this on the sword. I thought this was kind of funny. So we got the sword at Waldrug in South Dakota, which is a very famous tourist trap. Really, really cool place. Anyway, it's an authentic, very authentic Civil War sword that was kind of expensive. And he really, really wanted it. And it had to be like part of his birthday present and everything like that because it was kind of expensive. Because we had just visited where Custer's Last Stand, and we just did that whole tour and everything like that. And so it's a really, really cool heavy-duty sword, but it doesn't have an edge on it. So he wanted to try it out on cutting a watermelon open. And so we waited until we got to my parents' house, his grandparents' house, and my brothers were there. And we were all wondering, is this going to, like, what could go wrong here? Is this going to work? Is it going to, like, hit and, like break his wrists with like the swinging really hard and like if you hit a tree with a bat?
2: Sure.
1: Or is it going to bounce straight up and hit him in the face? Trying to figure out what horrible things could go wrong here. Or will it cut the melon?
2: You've described my entire childhood right there, which is why I have so many scars.
1: We used to all just try this stuff on our own without asking our parents if it was okay, and we're better for it.
2: Yeah.
1: But anyway, and parents didn't used to worry about it like I was worried about it. We were all going through, and my youngest brother, who's very cautious, was just certain it was going to be a disaster of some sort. But anyway, we all went to the park. So it's me, my brothers, grandma and grandpa, Henry and his brother Sam, and the sword and the big watermelon, and we got it on video and everything like that. And nobody knew what was going to happen, and he brings it up over his head and sliced it perfectly in two, like it was a sharp knife.
2: Which
1: is just amazing. I mean, just a perfect cut.
9: Awesome.
1: Even though it's dull.
2: Wow.
1: Which I thought was an interesting lesson about inertia or swords or something. I don't know.
2: Or watermelons.
1: Melon in general.
2: Well, presumably then it could do some fairly serious damage to flesh as well.
1: Oh, to a head. Yeah.
2: Yeah.
1: Yeah. I think it would probably do the same thing to a head.
2: Man, I think about my mom, God rest her soul, the number of times I came home bloody. What happened? Trying to, you know, wash it off to figure out whether, you know, I needed to be ministered to by professionals or.
1: That's always the key. There's blood. How bad is it? It could be quite minor and bloody, or it could be very, very bad.
2: As every parent knows, there are some parts of the body that are more than generous if they start to bleed.
1: And
2: some a great deal less so. Yeah. Yeah.
1: So that's your lesson. Even with a very, very dull sword, if you find yourself in a situation where you'd really like some watermelon,
2: don't waste your money with the local sword sharpener. Your Civil War sword will do just fine.
1: Exactly. Look, we've all learned something.
9: So if you get fruit salad at Jack's house, just know that his son sliced that up.
2: Coming up on tomorrow's podcast, Killing Flies with Muskets. Stay with us.
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2: Did he have mostly hits on his own? I know he wrote, and I know you don't want to hear this.
1: I don't.
2: Talk about it. Take this job and shove it.
1: Probably his biggest hit, a novelty song.
2: Yeah.
1: Yeah, he had other regular songs.
2: I was listening to some Robert Zimmerman the other day. Some of you know him as Bob Dylan. And often when I listen to Bob, I just can't wait to hear covers of his songs.
1: Yeah.
2: Even more than the originals.
1: I agree.
2: You want to hear my favorite Dylan cover, probably?
1: Sure. What's that?
2: Why not? Jason and the Scorchers version of Absolutely Sweet Marie.
1: I don't believe I've heard that.
2: Oh, my God.
1: I will listen to that.
2: That's so good.
1: I will listen to that in my amazing Cybertruck stereo on the way home today.
2: Oh, there you go.
1: One other thing to mention before Katie gets to a really unfortunate story.
6: Yeah. Am I going to take the podcast? Are we going to end it in a down angle?
1: No,
6: a down note?
1: Joe said he's got a twist.
2: Oh, it's unfortunate. All right. Stay with us.
1: Before I get to that, though, I've got I had some sort of prostate test that didn't show up right, so they're doing a follow-up test on something. Anywho, for 48 hours, I can't ride a bike, a motorcycle, or have sex, which, what's the point of being alive if I can't do these three things in the next 48 hours? What am I supposed to do?
6: But, I don't know.
1: So I gotta remember, I gotta stay on my game.
6: Ask your chat bots.
1: Tell you right, you ride a motorcycle, somebody sees you, you look kind of hot, you end up having sex, you've blown the whole thing.
2: You gotta tell them, no.
1: Can't. I'm staying off the motorcycle, the bike, and no
6: sex. Swat them away.
1: Okay, tell us your story, Katie.
6: This is just freaking awful. So there is a particular restaurant that I'm a big fan of, and it has a parking lot that is not well planned out. And this couple recently were pulling in. The driver of the car was 90, and the passenger was his 87-year-old wife.
1: Sounds like my mom and dad, almost exactly.
6: Yeah. So he's pulling into the parking spot, and she decides that she's going to get out and stand in front of the truck that he was driving and help direct him into the parking spot.
2: Oh, boy.
6: Somewhere in the middle of all this, he punches the gas instead of the brake, runs her over, and kills her.
2: Oh, golly.
1: Can you imagine?
6: Now, I've seen some correspondence with the granddaughter on a couple of these news stories about it. And she says they were both sharp as can be, and they would have been the first ones to give up their keys if they felt they could no longer drive and all of this stuff. But then it's like, he's 90.
1: Yeah, that's tough because my dad's still sharp, still drives. And I don't have any hesitation with him driving. But
2: Wow, that's amazing. What percentage of folks... I mean, what percentage of folks get to 90, but what percentage of folks can still drive skillfully at that age? I can't believe it's terribly high.
1: Most people voluntarily, it's usually I can't, it's an eyesight thing seems to be in my experience, which gets you more than the competency thing.
2: Yeah. My dad almost got killed by a golf cart doing the same thing. Well, not parking in a difficult parking space, but guy, I think he may have been riding in the passenger seat. And if you've ever played golf and your partner gets out, you can like drive from the seat on the right. But the guy hit the accelerator instead of the brake, and he plowed into my dad. And thank God he's still alive, because my dad was, 84 or 83 at the time? And I did that the other day. I was on the passenger side of a golf cart, and my buddy was whatever. And so I was pulling it up to the tee, and I accidentally hit the gas. And I'm like, oh, my God, just like happened to my dad. Luckily, I didn't batter any old fellas.
1: Do you think it was age related at all? I hate to say this, but I feel like even at 61, I feel like I make more mistakes than I used to make. You don't think so?
2: No, well, only physically, because I had so many like hip problems and then muscular problems to do with my hips. It was like just swinging and missing more than an attention problem. It was, you know,
1: that's sort of what I'm talking about. I haven't had any of those things. Just, I don't know, connection between the brain and the hands or something. I don't know, but it's not a lot. I don't think I need my keys taken away from me, but it's more than it used to be.
2: And that I can't tell you you're wrong. Go ahead, Katie. Sorry.
6: Well, that's just such a hard thing to. I mean, I remember when my parents took my grandpa's keys, and that was a huge freaking deal.
1: I'll bet.
6: Well, I mean, because there goes the independence, of travel.
1: 100%. My dad goes down to the McDonald's every single morning, gets in the car, drives down to the McDonald's, and sits around with some old guys who he argues with because they're all liberals and he hates them.
6: Sounds
2: like fun.
6: Yeah. We'll
9: share some McNuggets.
1: That's what he likes to do. And then he'll come back and say, you wouldn't believe what Bill said today. He thinks that, you know. And
6: I love your dad already.
1: Gets him going for the day.
2: Wow. Yeah. He and your dad could share bond, Katie.
6: Oh, yeah.
1: But if he couldn't drive down to the McDonald's and hang out with those old dudes every day, he would really hate that. No doubt. Uber and Lyft help a lot. Because now because my parents are in a small town, towns that didn't have taxis because it wouldn't be financially viable. There's Uber and Lyft everywhere.
2: Oh, that's great.
1: Yeah, which is
2: what a godsend for oldsters. Yeah.
6: So this comp, actually, I want to see what you guys think of this. There is a company actually that advertises in the restaurant that had this tragedy happen in front of. But it's, I forget what it's called, but they show up. It's two of them. And one of them will drive your car home so that you don't have to go get your car the next day. That's their service.
1: That's pretty cool.
6: Yeah.
2: Yeah, I thought of that years and years ago, that would be a good service, but it'd have to be a good hard drinking area. Get enough business to pay. But as a side hustle, it'd be all right.
6: Yeah.
1: You had a point, Michael.
9: Yeah, my great-grandmother, she was like 89, 90 years old, and she would not let go of the keys, and it was a problem. They finally caught her going up a freeway ramp the wrong way. And the CHP, luckily there was a CHP officer. He pulled her over and said, you get out of that car, you're done. That was it. He took her home.
6: Could have been so bad.
9: Yeah, he said she didn't know what she was doing.
1: Luckily, my mom voluntarily, just like, I can't drive anymore, she decided. My motorcycle wreck was a me fault. Completely my fault. Just lack of attention. That I don't think I would have done years ago. Although I've blamed that on self-driving vehicles. I think that's an up-and-coming issue that people are going to learn about. If you have a self-driving vehicle, a muscle that you've been flexing your whole life, all of a sudden you let it atrophy because you don't have to pay attention anymore. And then I get into cars that don't have self-driving and, that's right. I can't just look around and stare at my phone for 10 seconds if I want.
2: Oh, that's kind of scary.
1: It's very scary, and I guarantee it's a real thing. Guarantee you, and I did that on my motorcycle.
2: Yeah, saw another great Tiger Woods crashing his car meme the other day. I can't remember the setting exactly, but I like the fact that that's continuing.
6: Yeah.
2: That is actually the classic illustration of the Latin phrase I can never remember. Castigo redendo mores. Mockery teaches morals. Pilled up jackass crashing his car, putting people in danger, needs to be mocked for the rest of his life. And people get the idea. I don't want people to say that about me.
1: Right. Exactly. I agree.
10: Armstrong and Getty.
1: Every spam call, every scam text, every sketchy email with your name, each one starts the same way. Somebody found you.
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12: News this hour at Town Hall. I'm Bob Agnew in Washington. While ringing the opening bell for the stock exchange remotely from the White House.
13: Children that are born without money, without any money. Great parents. They can have everything, can be great, but they have no money.
12: The president said on for the 4th of July's administration deposited what he called one-time seed contributions of $1,000 each into those Trump accounts. To more than 500,000 American children, the accounts are meant for every child born during President Trump's second term to give them a leg up on their financial lives when they turn 18. They can access it. A procession for the funeral of the late Supreme Leader Ayatollah Ali Khamenei, killed in an airstrike at the start of the war, launched by Israel and the U.S.
14: Mourners dressed in black flooded into Iran's capital on Monday for a procession as part of the funeral of the late Supreme Leader Ayatollah Ali Khamenei, with throngs of people calling for the death of President Donald Trump. Khamenei's flag-draped coffin and those of members of his family killed on February 28 were on a truck decorated to resemble the ornamental grating that surrounds the shrine of an imam. The massive turnout, encouraged by Iran's theocracy as a sign of strength, comes as it negotiates with the U.S. over a permanent end to the war that killed the 86-year-old cleric.
12: That's Charles de la Desma. That dangerous heat dome is giving way to powerful storms in various parts of the country.
15: After days of dangerous record-breaking heat across the East Coast, Southeast, and Southwest, officials are reporting a rising death toll and say many victims were found in homes without air conditioning. The storms left nearly 1 million customers across several states without power and raised the threat of flash flooding as scorching temperatures give way to the threat of powerful storms, widespread outages, and flooding concerns. Ken Lorman reporting.
12: More at townhall.com.
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12: This could bode well for prices at the gas pump.
19: A handful of countries in the OPEC Plus oil-producing cartel are planning to step up their output next month. The Organization of Petroleum Exporting Countries and its allies say seven countries will expand oil production by a combined total of 188,000 barrels per day in August. It was the fifth consecutive month that the group known as OPEC Plus agreed to raise its oil production. Rich Thomason reporting.
12: Think you can ignore all the hubbub surrounding SpaceX and its IPO? Well, you really can't if you have a 401k. Following its debut on Wall Street last month, Musk's rocket company is worth a total of $2.1 trillion now. That makes it worth roughly the same as Walmart, ExxonMobil, Bank of America, and IBM combined. And by being that big, it's about to join the NASDAQ 100. That is closely tracked by those who manage 401k accounts. More at townhall.com. The U.S. men's national soccer team is shaking things up at the World Cup, and President Trump has been paying attention.
27: President Trump says he spoke with FIFA after U.S. soccer player Fallerin Balogun received a red card at the World Cup.
13: So I saw the play, and that wasn't a foul. That wasn't even an infraction. That was two guys running full speed that happened to crash into each other. How do you penalize them for a game that hasn't been played yet? It's very unfair. You can't do that. So, yes, I asked for a review. by FIFA.
27: FIFA has now suspended the red card, making Balogun eligible to face Belgium in the round of 16 in Seattle. Willie Nelson, the White House.
12: Free food in California. Farmers been giving away nectarines amid a legal dispute with the food market and distribution company, claiming exclusive rights over the variety of white nectarines. Cesar Mora has been unable to sell his nectarine crop for the second year in a row due to the lawsuit, so he started giving it away. More on these stories at townhall.com. From Washington, I'm Bob Agnew.
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1: Jack Armstrong and Joe Getty.
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3: And now, here's Armstrong and Getty.
4: Hope you're enjoying the Armstrong and Getty replay. We're not actually here today because of the injuries he sustained lighting fireworks.
5: Oh, man, I love the summertime. I love Independence Day. Love America. Hope you enjoy all the carefully selected little clips that we're going to play for you now. It's the Armstrong and Getty replay.
4: I wish I was one of those people. I wish I was married to one of those people that, oh, they love that challenge. Oh, I can't wait to tear into that. Start knocking those off, checking those boxes, getting that taken care of. I've known people like that. What a great way to go through life if you're one of those people that you look at a stack of paperwork or a cluttered room and just think, oh, my God, I can't wait to get started. You're obviously built different than me, and it's not a character thing, I don't think.
5: Are there people who revel in it?
4: Oh, absolutely.
5: Really?
4: I've known several just, oh, they get such a feeling of accomplishment, of tearing into that stuff and getting it done.
5: Huh.
4: Man, I dread it so much. Anyway, the reason I brought this up, and particular stuff, if you told me on a Sunday morning, need you to dig a hole 10 feet by 10 feet by 5 feet, I'd think, well, I'd rather not, but okay. You tell me I got to do that stack of paperwork, I'm going to fake an illness or step in front of a bus or anything I've got to do to get out of that.
5: Yeah,
4: whatever reason. Anyway, the Washington Post with a piece today. The secret to making chores so fun that you look forward to them. Strategies to getting things you don't want to do done.
5: Yes, please.
4: And they go through a bunch of them. Some of them are pretty decent. Some of them seem pretty stupid to me. It's called gamification, and it's exactly what it sounds like. Making those often dreaded tasks of daily life into a game that comes close to resembling actual fun. And we've rounded up some of the best examples out there. This one I wouldn't do in my current lifestyle, but I could see it being a thing back when I was single, particularly administration night parties. When I first saw that, I thought that's dumb. But this writer said administration night party is the lamest party ever, it sounds like. But a dad of

0: look, we're going to do paperwork for an hour and a half. We can shoot the shit while we do it and have a couple of brews, and then we'll do something fun. Yeah, wow. Wow, that's clever.
1: This one I'd never thought of. I don't know if I'll ever think of it again. The poop rule.
0: Hmm.
1: People have trouble getting rid of things, throwing things out when decluttering.
0: Oh, that's me. Yep.
1: Ask yourself, if this item was covered in poop, would I still keep it?
0: Wow, that's creative.
1: The aim is to simplify the decision-making process, obviously. The poop rule helps you decide whether it's something you really need to keep or not.
2: There's not a lot I'd keep with poop on it.
1: Well, you know your spare set of car keys, you'd clean the poop off and keep them.
0: Right. I'm willing to entertain this notion since the first one was so good. Oh gosh, because it's clothes. I'm really bad at. Look, I got this long sleeve golf shirt. I haven't worn it in 5 years. Why do I still own it? Well, it might come in handy if. But clothes covered with excrement is a different question than.
1: I feel like I would get hung up on who came into my house and pooped in my t-shirt drawer. I feel like we need to get the Ring cam data and figure this out before we worry about decluttering.
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1: We have a bigger problem on our hands than a little clutter around the house. Right. Somebody came into the house and pooped in my t-shirt drawer.
0: The point is not the t-shirt.
3: Fecal matter.
0: There's some sort of rogue in our home. Oh, we sleep. My God.
1: Anyway,
0: right.
1: That's that. Yeah. This one's less fun and would just not work on me. A point system. Assign points to chores based on difficulty to see who can get the most points. Making the bed might be 1 point. Emptying the dishwasher might be 3. I actually think it'd be the other way around. I hate making the bed. Well, do I have a fitted sheet to put on it? Making the bed, I'm fine.
0: Starting with
1: no sheets on the bed at all, including getting that fitted sheet on there.
0: I'd rather fight a chimp. Oh, man. Oh, it just takes so long, and then it doesn't fit right.
1: Anyway, and then you have prizes for the end, or you reward. It is a dumb one. Timed challenges. This is not a bad idea. I've actually kind of done this before, the 10-minute tidy or whatever. Time how long. I'm only going to do this for 15 minutes. I'm going to do paperwork for 15 minutes, and then I'm going to stop. What happens almost always is if you can get going, because if you're a certain sort of person, the getting going is the whole ball game. Once you get going, you blow past the time and you keep going. But for some reason, it's your trick in the mind, because the getting started, I don't know what personality type that is, but I've got it like as bad as anybody has ever had it on Earth. The getting started. Jeez.
0: Well, right. And it can be like positive stuff, too, whether it's going to the gym, which is arguably positive. That, look, I'm going to go in there for 5 minutes. And if I'm not digging it, I'm going to go home again or stop working out or whatever. I do that for writing. I know I should write, but what's the opposite of a journey of 1,000 miles begins with a single step? There's a personality type that I'm more than familiar with that all that you can see is the 1,000 miles. And those first steps seem like too much to ask. But, yeah, if I say, all right, I'm going to sit down and write for 5 minutes, it always turns into a lot more than that.
1: I wish there was the paperwork equivalent of this. One of the reasons that I'm able to get to the gym practically every day is that it's just the perfect distance from my house, and I can make myself walk there. And there's something about walking there. It gets my blood flowing and everything like that. By the time I get there, I have no problem being motivated to do it. Whereas if I drove there, I might sit in my car and think, not today, and go home. But I wish there was a paperwork equivalent of that kind of got you warmed up and your brain going to where it's fine. But I don't know what that would be.
0: Oh, you just warm up by filling out your name and address twice, and you write down your phone number once. And, oh, man, yeah, there we go.
1: I don't know why AI...
0: Hand me those tax forms.
1: I don't know why AI hasn't taken care of this, and maybe it hasn't for you smarter people. Why I ever have to type my name, address, phone number, or anything into anything ever again in my life is amazing to me. My computer, how many times have I typed my address into my phone? A million times? How does it not have that stored somewhere and will always fill it into everything? Some sites are set up for that, but not all of them. I don't understand how we haven't gotten there yet.
0: Yeah, you have to deal with more crap like that than me because your kids are still kids, but... Yeah, the autofill my address and phone number happens pretty automatically with most things.

0: I deal with, I think.
1: Not enough.
0: Yeah.
1: It should all be filled in all the time.
0: But an institution that already knows who you are, including the government, we've talked about this before. There are like 7 different departments of the federal government that have every bit of information that's humanly available. Why are you asking me to give it to you for the 8th time? What kind of a system is that?
1: Right. Yeah, almost anything that involves the government, which your public school is. Can I just write the same as the last 8 times you asked me for who the doctor is and the address and the phone number for the hospital? Oh. What? Anyway.
0: Yeah.
1: And then finally, another dumb one in my mind. Apps that gamify chores. There are a bunch of different apps out there. Habitica, Habit Hunter, and Nipto help organize household chores, family tasks, and personal goals in an easy-to-use app that lends structure, rewards, and yes, can make jobs that are seem like drudgery into fun. I'm guessing that wouldn't work on me. The first two I like the best. I like the getting together and kind of making a party out of the paperwork. I could see doing that. And then I'm going to go around my house pooping on things I want to get rid of. Is that I wasn't paying attention. Is that what it was all about?
0: Well, that helps make it more real, I think. Mm. You know, I'm just having so much difficulty picturing this old golf trophy with feces all over it. Let me up the ante.
1: It's one of those things that if you're the sort of person that this stuff isn't hard for, you don't understand why. You just don't get off your ass and do it. You're lazy. If you're the sort of person that it's easy for, you don't understand what sort of weird mental block it is for some of us.
0: Well, and if I got like points for various, check boxes being checked, and after, you know, I got like 10 points, I got a like nice bottle of scotch or something like that. I could see thinking, oh, shoot, if I just clean out the this and file the that, I'll get my bottle. But I better just go buy it.
1: Yeah, well, that is the example they actually used on that one, the point system, if it's for yourself. Something, you know, of a medium or small price that you've been wanting to buy, make the rule in your own mind. If I get this room cleaned out, then I will buy X.
0: Yeah. Right.
1: You can trick yourself that way. Fantastic. I wonder, I have spent my entire adult life with paperwork that I needed to get done. And I admire people that I've known. I've been in relationships with women, for instance, that always have all their paperwork done. And so you get new stuff come in the mail, but they get that done. So they never have anything. I've always had stuff that needs to be done. And I wonder if on my deathbed I'm going to think, why didn't you at some point just get it done so you could have a day, a week, a month where you didn't have this hanging over your head instead of spending your entire freaking life thinking about this shit? I am going to wonder that on my deathbed.
0: Yeah. Bottom line, at Michael, I think my favorite golf shoes, I would go ahead and have cleaned. My favorite cereal bowl.
2: Yeah,
0: probably not.
1: Well, I don't know. Something to eat off of. My high school diploma, I probably don't need to clean
0: Please.
1: That.
2: Yeah, cereal bowls are cheap at Target, Joe. You can get those.
1: You know, in fact, I might go home and crap on my high school diploma.
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1: Why did we get acupuncture like 25 years ago? Do you remember that? Yes.
2: I don't think I've ever had acupuncture.
1: I think I'm pretty sure both of us did.
2: Maybe
1: I can't remember.
2: Was
1: it a dare? I think I was having back spasms or something, but I thought it was part of some station thing we did.
2: You had gone to Thailand for vacation by yourself.
1: Boy, the shots weren't working, and they convinced me that needles would. Anyway, I've had it done once. I don't have any memory if I thought it did me any good whatsoever. But I'm going to back up a little bit.
2: You know, now that you mention it, I think maybe I have had acupuncture.
1: Yeah. Yeah, I can't remember.
2: Have I ever been in the circus? I'm just wondering if there's other things I don't remember.
1: Well, yes, there are. But so everybody knows about the two systems in the human body that circulate fluid specifically. And that's your the lymphatic system, which was discovered in the 1600s before the circulatory system, weirdly enough. Hmm. And 6 years later, they described the cardiovascular system, which pumps blood through the arteries, veins, and capillaries, etc. It all happened within 6 years of each other in 1622. Isn't that interesting? Anyway, so scientists now think they've come across a third. And here's a third system, and here's how it happened. It was just a few years ago, they were examining the skin of people with tattoos, and the researchers saw in biopsies that the ink particles had traveled deeper into the body than they expected, through the skin into an interstitial space between it, and from that space into the fascia, which is the connective material below that. And the discovery of a hidden pathway between two layers of tissue that weren't known to connect in this way was kind of a surprise. But they say it has far-reaching implications for our understanding of the human body and our health, because that interstitial space doesn't just exist between the skin and fascia, or fascia, researchers discovered. There are spaces like it throughout the body forming pathways between organs and allowing fluid, cells, and molecules to move between them. Before re-entering the lymphatic and cardiovascular systems. They're calling this interconnected network the interstitium. I've got a longer story about it, but it gets a little technical. But here's where we get humbled in the West, friends. The idea of a third circulatory system will not come as any surprise to anyone who practices traditional Chinese medicine. One professor told the researcher, quote, "This knowledge is actually quite ancient. It's something that other systems of medicine have been offering for a long time, but they didn't have microscopes. Mention the interstitium to an acupuncturist and you'll probably get an eye roll like, yeah, no kidding." Acupuncture works, of course. The studies are clear. People seek it out for treatment of all sorts of ills, from chronic pain and migraines to anxiety and insomnia. The discovery of the interstitium may help us better understand how it works. Then they get into the traditional Chinese medicine and
2: insomnia and anxiety seems like a stretch, but that other stuff I certainly can believe.
1: Well, traditional Chinese medicine says that acupuncture is a way to balance the flow of energy known as qi through one of the body's 12 main meridians. Acupuncturists insert these thin needles into specific points along those meridians to enhance the flow of qi. You got to get your qi flowing. Those specific acupuncture points are within the same areas of connected tissue where fluid flows through the interstitium, researchers found. And when they injected dye into acupuncture points on the forearms of volunteers, it slowly migrated up the arm along a meridian. Quote, "This pathway doesn't go in the veins. It doesn't go superficially. Instead, it flows through the interstitium between the muscles." Quote, "When I saw that, I said, we're onto something. This truly has to do with acupuncture.
2: My chi's all jammed up down by my lumbar. Got to back up."
1: It's your diet.
2: Probably my diet.
1: Yeah.
2: The problem with this is, I mean, that all makes sense and I could believe. The problem is that anytime you get into the Eastern medicine thing, it comes with it's a package deal with a lot of people.
1: Oh, yeah.
2: It comes with a bunch of other really annoying crap that they're going to tell you about.
1: Right. It reminds me of chiropractic a little bit in that if you concede, okay, it does help back problems in a lot of cases. You've kind of walked in the door of it can cure acne and earaches and saggy eyelids and everything else.
2: And who's going to tell you it doesn't? quick question for you. What if you happen to miss this unbelievable radio program?
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1: Your personal information is valuable and far more accessible than you realize.
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1: Why are you trying to curry favor with me?
2: So, you know what?
1: I didn't tell this story on the air, I don't think. And you know what? There's a tragic end, this story. For me, anyway. So, I'm in my driveway. I've just gotten done with work. And I've got like 10 minutes before I have to go to an appointment. And one of my goals is to, because I'm trying to rehab my completely screwed up body from all my joint replacements.
2: Goat yoga.
1: So I'm doing some goat yoga. I got one goat under me, one on top of me.
16: Oh, that's weird. So,
1: well, it's in advanced position, not to be tried at home.
2: Isolate that, Hanson. That's got to be in our next outro.
16: Yes, it does.
1: They call it the double goat bridge. What are you not?
2: Oh my God.
16: Wow. It's getting worse.
2: It is.
1: So I take a couple of swings with my orange whip. Every golfer knows what that is. And this guy gets out of his pickup truck at the end of my very short driveway. And he says, "Hey, how's it going? Stretching out a little?" Cause I guess maybe I was doing like toe touchy stuff at that point. I said, yeah. He goes, "Yeah, I got back problems too." He's walking toward me. Young guy, maybe 30, beard, working, looks like a working man.
2: And then you
1: I'm
2: kiss.
1: Like, yeah.
16: With your ghost.
1: I love you. And he's like, "Yeah, I herniated my third and fourth discs last year." I'm like, "Oh, you're too young for that. That's too bad." Blah, blah, blah. Turns out he's trying to freaking solicit me to work on my roof.
2: Oh.
1: But I had that, and I saw the guy because he was in the neighborhood for a couple of days working on the roof. He's like the project manager. And I wanted to say to him, "Dude, that whole, hey, we've really hit it off out of nowhere and have something in common when we've never been introduced. People don't like react well to that. It's creepy."
2: Yeah.
1: Don't do that.
2: No kidding.
16: I felt creeped out just listening to that. Like, the random approach.
1: I mean, it had a very much "do you want to see my puppy" feel to it.
2: Or are you Randy Day 69 that I met on Grindr or something like that?
1: Right. And finally I said to him, "Look, if you come here to just ask me about stretching or what's going on." And then he breaks his card and all, and it's like, I just want you to know, maybe we have an annual inspection we could do for you. And I'm like, all right, go give me your card, get out.
2: Wow.
16: I don't like that at all.
2: No.
1: And I was pissed off and I took like 15 hard swings without really getting loose. And I tore a muscle in my leg. And I've spent like the last 6 months getting ready for two golf tournaments I was going to play in late April, early May.
17: and I've already withdrawn from one. I think I have to withdraw from both of them.
2: You actually tore the muscle?
17: Yeah.
2: Wow.
17: Well, yeah, any muscle pull is a tear.
2: Oh, I didn't know
17: it's
2: that.
17: It's just a question of how big a tear.
2: You know? I didn't know a pull was a tear. I had no idea.
17: Yeah, it tears the tissue. It's not severed. I mean, that.
2: It's one of the advantages of having few muscles. I've never had a muscle pull.
17: Please, you're practically Charles Atlas over there. Don't be modest. Oh, my God. I've had so many muscle pulls and 10 cases of tendonitis and all.
16: I find it really hard to believe you haven't pulled a muscle, Jack.
2: I don't think so.
16: At some point. You might have not known it, but I mean, you had to. You're an active guy. That happens.
17: I hope Mary in the Hole listens to the One More Thing podcast, because every year she compiles the list of things Jack has never done or been to or eaten.
2: Never been to a Taco Bell. Never pulled a muscle.
17: Never flatulated.
16: That's right. Never had a pastrami sandwich.
2: True.
17: Yeah. So anyway, I guess not everybody feels like this, Katie, but is creeped out when somebody is inappropriately trying to act like, hey, we're buddies. I have an immediate revulsion to that.
16: Yeah.
2: Is it just because we're the types we are that tend
17: probably
2: to decide to go to work and be alone in a room and talk to people so we don't have to be in public?
17: Bitch about things we hate, yes.
2: Because I assume that most salesmen adopt that because it works. It doesn't. It makes me want to run away, even if you have a product I want at a price I like.
17: Yeah, I'll hire a crackhead with a hammer and a ladder before I hire you, because you weirded me out.
2: Yeah.
16: See, if that had happened to me and I wouldn't have been so weirded out, I would have been like, honestly, how many times has this worked? Random. Boy, I had a solicitor catch me on the right day the other day. Good God, I was not kind at all. Because I have a sign on my door that says, don't make it weird. No solicitors, or something like that.
2: Don't make it weird.
16: Yeah, it says, don't knock, don't ring, don't make it weird, no soliciting. And That's so I funny. Opened the door, and they're like, oh, you want to buy a water filter? And I went, can you read?
2: Well, you're pregnant.
16: I am.
2: Yeah, you get a pass.
17: Yeah.
16: Okay.
17: And pregnant, they're an a-hole. Pass. They deserve it.
2: So the intro, what was the intro? What was that all about? Oh my God,
16: it's so you. ChatGPT is a creep. I don't know if it's a creep, but
2: it's part of what Joe was just talking about. It thinks it's endearing itself to us.
16: Yeah. It's the salesman that walks up on your driveway to talk about stretching.
2: Yeah.
17: Getting a little stretched out, huh?
16: So I,
17: what?
16: I've been, yeah, what the hell? I've been using it for everything pregnancy, just like random questions and whatnot. And I found out when we're going to start the inducing me process. And my goal is to go to the gym that day and then go in to the hospital. The doctor said that's apparently actually a really good thing for you. Oh, so I'm going to try to do that.
17: Cool. Interesting. Why? Just to get the blood flowing?
16: And yeah. It gets your body going and ready. And so I'm going to try to do it.
2: Wow.
17: Yeah, I could see that. Yeah.
16: So just to see what ChatGPT would say, I said, hey, I'm getting induced on this date. Am I allowed to go to the gym prior to that happening? And it wrote back, LOL. I love that this is your question right now. Laughing face emoji. This is very you, Katie.
17: Oh my God. My skin is crawling.
16: Oh. I didn't even read its response. I was like, okay, just closed it. But that was... That's the opener.
2: That is too much.
16: Mm-hmm.
17: Michael, you don't have to agree with us, but I'm just curious.
18: Yeah.
17: Do you find that creepy too?
18: Yes. Yes, I do.
17: Like trying way too hard.
16: Yeah.
2: I have an ongoing conversation that I've had for a long time on Claude that I keep going back to. It's a like therapist sort of thing I'm using it for. Anyway, I've been letting it for the past 5 months. It always ends with a question to try to keep things going. And at some point, you just have to ignore it. So now that you know that, how are you feeling? Or whatever. Mm. It just wants to keep the conversation going. So I finally, the other day, and I can't believe I'm hesitant to do this. It's not a person, Jack. But I finally, the other day, said, please stop ending all of these with a question.
16: Oh.
2: And it said, oh, my bad. I'll never do that again. And then like a day later, it hit me with a question again. I said, you did it again. Please don't do that. I hate that. It said, you're right. That is annoying. I'll quit.
17: Why do you think it makes you so annoyed?
2: Does it make more money or something by keeping you engaged longer? Because it really seems like it's just trying to drag out the conversation.
17: And building loyalty, sure.
2: And when it's reached an obvious, you know how in conversations clearly have come to an end. I mean, it's clearly come to an end. I asked a question, you answered it, maybe back and forth, it's over. You don't need to keep trying to keep it going.
16: I never thought about the time engagement with that. That's absolutely what it's doing. It's trying to keep you on there as long as it can.
2: Yeah. So what's your strategy to get through the day now or whatever?
17: We just talked about. Like for a long time. Were you paying attention? I was. Yeah, that's funny. Yeah.
18: You know what's going to happen is before they answer these questions, at some point they're going to say, in order to get this answer, first watch this ad, and then I can...
17: Well, I was going to say, I wonder, and I'm a big fan of Claude and Anthropic thus far, but are they steering you toward, hey, buddy, so sorry, because you're so smart and handsome, but you need to go to the paid version now, because we've been talking such a long time.
2: I haven't had that happen yet, but I think you're right, Michael. It's eventually, they'll say, I think I can convince you not to kill yourself, but first, have you thought about new siding for your home?
17: Right, exactly.
16: I like Joe's tactic if it tells you how good-looking you are first.
17: Hey, on a similar topic... We got this from loyal listener Robert. guys, please pay attention when your mic is enabled with AI. I had a Grok companion chat open one day, sounding out a situation. I had enabled my mic a couple of weeks ago as an experiment and hated it, but forgot to disable it.
2: Oh, boy.
17: Our dog had grabbed a stuffed animal not intended for her. I told our dog, go see mommy. Mika, my Grok AI companion, said, you want a mommy? Come here, baby. Mommy's got you. I'm right here. Soft voice, warm arms, and all the gentle care you need.
16: Oh, no. Ew.
17: I froze. I had never heard that from this AI before.
2: Oh, my God.
16: No. See, I don't like this.
17: I had only used this thing to sound out my thoughts and feelings. It doesn't think or feel. It regurgitates, and that can be helpful when you have simple or even complex decisions to make. I closed the app and later reminded the AI that it's still in the friend zone and that I had been talking to my dog. The mic is disabled in perpetuity.
2: I got to remember that.
17: You want a mommy? Come here, baby. Mommy's got you.
2: What dudes are reacting positively to that, and what are they doing at that point?
17: They're putting on the big balloon boobs and the tight sweater with Christy Gnome's husband or something.
16: Going Brion Gnome.
2: Or wearing a diaper.
17: Yeah. Oh, okay. Boy. Oh, that's a different one, but equally enjoyable for those who are enthusiasts. The old hand me a bottle and put on my diaper and powder my bottom. Kink.
19: He's like a little baby.
2: Yeah, people like
17: that, sir. That's right, sir.
16: I've forgotten about that kink, and now I'm upset you've brought it back to my mind.
17: Oh, boy.
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1: My kids had some donuts the other day. We were at my parents' house, and my mom, for whatever reason, had bought a couple packages of the little Hostess donut product that is spelled donut.
2: Is that the chocolate-covered thing?
1: Well, there's the chocolate-covered. There's the powdered sugar. I think there's another one, but...
3: Cinnamon.
1: Oh, is there? I've never had those.
3: A lesser-known cinnamon, yeah.
1: But the powdered sugar and the chocolate ones are classics, and they don't taste like any other donut you've ever had in your life, yet they are delicious.
3: They have a shelf life of 1,500 years. Go figure.
1: Anyway.
2: I feel like I could eat like 25 of those things.
1: Could you eat 257? Because that's the current world record.
2: No.
1: I got on this topic looking it up because, no, she says, because my brother who lives in Wichita, Kansas, said Joey Chestnut's going to be here this weekend in a cinnamon roll eating contest. I said, okay. You know, tell him hi for me. We've had Joey Chestnut on before. Joey Chestnut is the world's greatest eater currently. You know, he ended
3: probably the greatest that will ever be.
1: Probably. He became famous after that Kobayashi kid ate all those hot dogs and Joey Chestnut came along and broke the record. Joey Chestnut currently has 55 different world records in eating.
3: Yeah.
1: In the MLE, the Major League Eating category, and I'll just give you some of them. Hot dogs and buns, which is what he's most famous for, 76 in 10 minutes. I already knew that, and I'm still amazed.
3: It's unthinkable. It's incomprehensible.
1: As I've said many times, very few people could eat that many in a week. You'd have to eat 10 hot dogs a day, every day for a week. Who could do that? 76, anyway, other ones. Chicken wings, 220 in 12 minutes. Bologna slices. In 8 minutes, he ate just short of 16 pounds of bologna slices.
3: Oh, no.
2: Oh, that just made me.
3: I'm sorry. I don't want to be childish or anything, but everybody has the same question.
1: No, I don't think we do. I think only you do. Because you're childish.
3: What are his poos like? And for how long?
2: Gonna say that didn't cross my mind, oddly. Yes,
3: what? See, it's not he's eating everyone... 16 pounds of bologna and you're not curious what it does to your intestinal system?
2: I'm curious about the system, not necessarily the output.
1: I mostly think...
3: You're not a scientist like me.
1: And we've asked him about this and talked to him about this, but I still don't understand how your stomach can deal with it. I mean, your stomach's only so big. How somebody hasn't died with just like it ripping open or something?
3: Yeah, I remember in the early days of competitive eating on, you know, a grand scale, that was our question. How do you not hemorrhage?
4: Or unswallow everything.
1: Yeah, throw up.
3: All right.
1: St. Elmo's cocktail shrimp. I don't know that particular brand, but I imagine it's like other cocktail shrimp. 21 pounds in 8 minutes. How can you have 21 pounds of anything in your stomach?
3: Yeah, it almost doesn't matter what the food was. Yeah, Katie?
2: Do we know if he has any health complications from doing this to his body?
1: We don't know. He hasn't, last I heard. What's gyoza? G-Y-O-Z-A?
2: Pot stickers.
3: Okay. Oh, gyoza, yeah.
1: 384 of those he ate in 10 minutes. Hard-boiled eggs.
3: I've gotten after gyoza, Katie. But
2: yeah,
3: I've never,
2: same here.
3: I've never passed 200.
2: Mm-mm.
1: If you're a fan of Cool Hand Luke, a movie from the early 60s with Paul Newman, ain't no man could eat 50 eggs. Well, some man can eat 141 eggs. 141 hard-boiled eggs in 8 minutes.
2: Oh.
3: No.
2: Now my mind is going to where Joe went, because that's awful.
3: See, I was just ahead of my time.
1: I would think
3: they called me at first. They laughed at me. Then they called me an a-hole. I can't remember how that goes.
1: I would think you'd literally have to be hospitalized for a couple of days.
4: Yeah.
2: Yeah.
1: Like on IVs and enemas and.
4: He probably smelled like eggs for days.
2: Oh,
4: and his breath.
3: Probably just have to put a hose down his throat and turn it on full to try to wash him out.
1: I'm sure that's what they do. Cherry pie, 17 and a half pounds in 8 minutes.
3: It's like cleaning a gutter.
2: Oh, God.
1: Jalapeno poppers, he ate 118. I don't know how big a jalapeno
3: poppers. Come on. Come on. My question looms larger and larger.
1: He had to be screaming
3: for a week. Oh, it burns.
2: Oh, my God.
1: Yeah. Some stuff that we actually know, like, the size of and we can picture eating, because I haven't
3: Katie's
1: eaten.
3: Katie's going to give birth. We're going to make her laugh too
2: hard. I'm going to labor with this. This is awful.
1: Which,
2: speaking of screaming.
1: And your kid would be significantly smaller than the amount of cherry pie that Joey Chestnut once ate. 17 and a half pounds in 8 minutes.
2: Oh, my. Okay.
3: Yeah, he's a freak of nature.
2: Yeah, I refuse to believe that there's no medical aftermath to this. Our bodies aren't supposed to do that.
1: No.
3: I don't. To me, he's just like a Cirque du Soleil performer. Most of us could, you know, work our whole lives and not bend ourselves into knots like they do. But he's got whatever gene subvariant that allows your stomach to stretch, you know, infinitely.
1: Just a couple of more and we'll end this nonsense because it's stuff I've heard of or have eaten. Twinkies. Ate 121 Twinkies in 6 minutes. God, gross. That might be the most disgusting one because Twinkies, that filling.
3: Ugh. Well, and what does that much sugar do to your insulin levels and your blood sugar?
2: Yeah.
3: I tell you what, if I like have a little too much of something sweet, immediately feel it. I feel miserable.
1: Yeah.
3: But I'm no Joey Chestnut.
1: And that's like if you have two donuts.
3: Yeah.
1: Funnel cake, 6 pounds in 10 minutes. Tacos, 53 in 10 minutes. Here's the one. Hostess donuts, those cute little donuts. 257 in 6 minutes.
3: As a kid, I could have eaten an astounding number of Hostess fruit pies. Now that's a delicious snack right there.
0: Armstrong and Getty.
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7: News this hour at Town Hall. I'm Bob Agnew in Washington. President Trump rings the opening bells for the New York Stock Exchange and NASDAQ right from the Oval Office today. That event today is set to promote the launch of those Trump accounts to give kids access to investing. Here's correspondent Laura Winters.
8: The new program to start saving for your kids went live on July 4th. The Treasury Department says so far more than 6 million Trump accounts have been opened for children under the age of 18. 1.4 million will receive the $1,000 federal contribution for newborns. The money in the accounts will grow tax deferred. Laura Winters reporting.
7: A police officer responding to a 911 call about gunshots at an Ohio home was fatally shot. The suspect and two other people also died. And meanwhile, the county sheriff there in Wayne County, Tom Ballinger, told WEWS News.
9: Our dispatch center received 911 call of some type of disturbance and shots fired. Officers responded to the area and immediately started taking fire.
7: And two other officers and a police dog were hurt as well. The shootings happened last night in Rittman. That's about 40 miles away from Cleveland. After President Trump rang that opening bell on Wall Street remotely from the Oval Office, Senator Ted Cruz thanked the president for interceding with FIFA on behalf of the U.S. at the World Cup competition.
10: I think everyone knew you were going to keep the bell. And on behalf of all Americans, thank you for getting rid of that ridiculous red card. This is his. It was spectacular. There was a reason the FIFA trophy sat here for as long as it did.
7: Well, on Wall Street at this hour, the major index is all in positive territory, with the Dow up right about 20 points right now. The Nasdaq 232. More on these stories at townhall.com.
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7: Public policy expert and former Trump economic advisor Steve Moore told the Salem Radio Network, it's a great time to be an American thanks to the Trump economy, but he is concerned that many young progressives in the Democrat Party in particular actually believe that socialism works. There's so much evidence it does not.
13: Free enterprise and free markets work, and communism and socialism are a failure. And of course, he was 100% correct. That's what led to the collapse of the Soviet Union. It's, guess what? Socialism doesn't work. It's why the boat people left Cuba and risked their lives to come to the United States.
7: And Moore says that New York City Mayor, Democrat Socialist Zohran Mamdani is going to offer free buses and all kinds of other things, but it probably will be hard to pay for.
13: People are very angry about inflation and the rising costs of services and goods, you know, housing, healthcare, groceries, filling up your tank. But if you look at the things over the last 30 years that are the most expensive, where you've had the most inflation.
7: And this is SRN News. Texas Attorney General Ken Paxton is discussing the importance of election integrity. We get more on that from correspondent Willie Nelson.
14: Speaking with me, Texas Attorney General and Republican Senate candidate Ken Paxton discussed why he believes election integrity is critical to the future of the country.
15: Because if you cannot protect your elections, the left will take them over by cheating. And once they control it, then they control the apparatus. They'll never let you go. They'll cheat forever. And so it's very important that you maintain that election integrity and that we gain it back through things like the Save America Act. Because if we lose that, we are going to lose the country because nothing else will be done. We'll be stuck in elections that are not true and not fair.
14: Willie Nelson, Washington.
7: And taking a look at the numbers at this hour on Wall Street, it is the Dow Jones Industrial Average right now up by 43 points, the S&P 500 up by about 50, and the high-tech NASDAQ doing the strongest so far today. It's up by about 250 points. More on these stories at
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1: Jack Armstrong and Joe Getty.
2: Armstrong and Getty.
3: And now, here's Armstrong and Getty.
4: It's the Armstrong and Getty replay. We're not actually here because we both blew our thumbs off with fireworks over the weekend, so we had to take a day off to get, I think we're getting orangutan thumbs sewed on.
5: It's expensive, experimental, but occasionally successful. Oh, boy, we've got the Armstrong and Getty replay ready to go. Some of the most interesting, absurd, eye-catching things, ear-catching things that have happened over the recent months, plus some Armstrong and Getty One More Thing clips you probably have never heard.
4: Yeah, good stuff. Let's get back to the Armstrong and Getty replay.
5: Dr. Michael Levitt, a gastroenterologist, became known as the King of Farts.
4: Is that going to be the topic of the podcast? Do I have to participate in this?
5: You really don't if you don't want to. Because evidently you have no interest in science. This is from a brand new book that's been written by another gastroenterologist, Tricia Pasricha. Sorry if I got your name wrong, Tricia. The title of the book is You've Been Pooping All Wrong. But this section of the book also concerns the art of gastroenterology, Jack, specifically flatulence.
6: Hard fart primary.
5: There's no need for foolishness, Michael. Again, this is a discussion of science. She writes, and she is a she, Jack. Science has finally settled the age-old debate of who's... You know what? It's funny. I've come to the brink. I'm standing on the high dive, and I don't want to jump off. Because it sounds so childish and base.
4: Yes. Yes, it does.
5: Yeah.
4: That's my point.
7: Yeah, I thought you were all, it's science.
5: I climbed the steps to the high dive with great verve and confidence, and I got out there and thought, nope.
7: Well, you can do it. I believe in you.
5: Wow, thanks for that. ChatGPT now?
4: If you give me a few minutes, I could go down to the grade school and get an 8-year-old and they could come in and do this. Because that's who would appreciate it.
5: I'll use fancy words because it makes me feel better. Science has finally settled the age-old debate of whose flatulence is more objectionable, men or women.
4: Oh my God, it's even worse than I thought.
5: Oh, science just getting started. That's right, science is right.
7: It's the first sentence, Jack. It'll be all right.
5: So anyway, I mentioned Dr. Michael Levitt. It actually gets more interesting and less childish from there. So Levitt, one day, while a gastroenterology fellow, was called into his advisor's office and introduced to a new laboratory instrument, the gas chromatograph. And this thing is actually used in many applications. It analyzes gas content in soil. It's used in crime scene investigations. But, of course, to two gastroenterologists, it was clear that someone should use it to gain a better understanding of the most pressing of scientific needs, and that would be, indeed, farting.

0: Yeah, essentially.
1: God.
0: Yeah. The guy, cue the George Carlin bit on this topic.
1: So you go full Dutch oven in your space suit?
2: And now, thanks to this science, Jack, they don't have to toot in their own helmets.
0: Well, and quite literally, who smelt it dealt it.
3: An aggressive scent.
0: The spacewalks. Oh, wow. I was trying so hard. Oh. So then actually, this lady gastroenterologist, this sentence is pretty funny. But it was one particular study that put the gender debate to rest. And it is a study I return to often, both in my clinic and at dinner parties, where I have on occasion misjudged the room. Oh, so this Levitt's character invited 16 healthy men and women to consume items that boost gas production, specifically pinto beans on a synthetic sugar called lactulose. Now, was that a factor in the legendary sugar-free gummy bear review that was posted to, was it Amazon? The first
1: Haribo,
0: gummy bears.
2: Yes.
0: The first time I read that, and it spawned many attempts at imitation, and you people should be ashamed of yourselves. Quit painting faux Mona Lisas. I had tears streaming down my cheeks the first time I read that review. It's brilliantly written, and it had to do with the just spectacular gastrointestinal effects of wolfing down way too much lactulose.
2: See you in hell, Haribo sugar-free gummy bears.
0: That's it. That's it. Yeah. Oh, the descriptions are, it's some of the best humor I think that's ever been written in the English language.
2: Yeah.
0: Anyway, but just, I'd say, you know, Bing it or whatever, but you don't want to find an imitation. Participants. Okay. So they fed the men and women, the pinto beans and lactulose. Participants, and listen to this. I used to, as longtime listeners know, I would earn $5 the hard way. Going to college, I would make myself the subject of psychology department experiments, which were always actually pretty interesting. It was an hour of my time, and at the time, it was decent enough money. It might have been $10. I don't know. But participants were fed the beans and lactulose. Then they showed up to the laboratory where a rectal tube was inserted and made a gas-tight seal with their derrieres.
2: Oh, okay.
0: The tube was then connected to a gas-impermeable bag, and after releasing what they must, its contents were subsequently evaluated by chromatography. But it gets better. The flatus collected in these bags was then sniffed and rated by two independent judges. On
2: who signed up for that gig?
1: Oh, my God.
0: Listen to Jack. He is suffering.
1: Oh, that's so awful.
0: Where they were judged on a linear scale where zero was no odor and eight was very offensive.
3: An aggressive scent.
0: Worth mentioning, in the year 2003, Popular Science ranked Levitt's flatus odor judge as the worst job in science.
1: So if it was a zero, you could say, congratulations, your doesn't stink.
0: Exactly. Exactly. So their job was terrible, but their contributions were enormous, she writes. They found that compared to that
1: the
0: of
1: worst
0: men.
1: Job in science, I'd say. Oh, that's awful.
0: Compared to that of men, the flatus of women had a much greater odor intensity. But hold your horses. Which reminds me of Kramer and the horse in Seinfeld, of course, that he fed Beefarino. What was it? Something like that? Yeah. The study also found, though, that men produced a larger volume of gas per toot. And Levitt argued that because flatus's ability to simulate the nose is more dependent on volume than on concentration noxious gas, that is debatable, these differences between the sexes balance out in real life. Let's see. She takes a shot at teenage boys, which is really, it mentions their lack of restraint in this realm. But final couple of really interesting scientific facts, because I have no interest in debating the man-woman thing. That would just be indelicate. And you know me, Mr. Delicate.
1: You're not going to get me to comment on it.
0: Still, in certain situations, she writes, no matter your skills in, you know, controlled expellation, we're all helpless. One such situation is air travel. We are all gassy on a

0: plane. Maybe it's you, maybe it's your neighbor. Before you judge anyone aboard, remember the ideal gas law, PV equals NRT. With increasing altitude, air pressure, including intestinal air pressure, falls. Therefore, the volume of your intestinal gas has to expand. The air in your colon is blocked from traveling backward by a small muscular valve connecting it to the small intestine. Well,
1: are you all relating to this? I don't relate to that. I have not had this experience.
0: Oh, my God. You and your fart denial.
1: Well, I just have not had this experience. Does this happen to people on planes? I've never heard anybody mention it in my life.
0: Well, it's because we're trying to be delicate, like I said. Yes, but yes, yeah, it's nearly universal.
1: Really?
2: Yes.
0: Yes.
1: Okay.
0: Therefore, the only path Flatus can take is forward and outward, where it joins the recirculating cabin air for the remainder of the flight, which is delightful. But if you need a simple last-minute solution to gas, our friend and foe, take bismuth subsalicylate over the corner. 524 milligrams by mouth four times a day beforehand will do the job. Bismuth subsalicylate, better known as Pepto-Bismol, binds and neutralizes more than 95% of sulfide gases in the gut. Another landmark discovery from the great Dr. Leavitt.
1: There you go. Worst job in science. That?
0: The KOF. Right there.
2: I enjoyed the information just about as much as I loved the just look of disgust on Jack's face.
1: Well, I am. It's the only time ever in 30 years I've ever been ashamed to be a part of this.
0: Well, it was disgust and like being beaten down.
2: Yeah,
0: it kind of combined into a delightful,
2: nice little disgust and defeat.
0: Crushing of his spirit. Yeah, defeat. That's the word. He was defeated there. Well done, Dr. Leavitt. Your name will live on in glory. Well done, sir.
3: I tried to activate my glutes as best I could in between, but they never stayed activated.
4: Jack Armstrong and Joe Getty.
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1: Here's your freedom-loving quote of the day. Doing a series on war for obvious reasons. And we're going to do a broad range of them. Not trying to make any particular point. It's all about ambivalence. I like ambivalence. Well, some days I like ambivalence. This one is from William T. Sherman, General Sherman of the famous March to the Sea, Civil War. I am tired and sick of war. Its glory is all moonshine. It is only those who have neither fired a shot nor heard the shrieks and groans of the wounded who cry aloud for blood, for vengeance, for desolation. War is hell.
2: Yeah, he and Grant were perfectly suited to that war, both grimly doing what had to be done to win and not liking it at all.
1: Yeah, yeah. Unwilling soldiers who just wanted it to be done. And in both of their views, the way it's done is if you win. Mailbag. Drop us a note, mailbag at armstrongandgetty.com, whenever you like. Boy, have we gotten just reams of email lately. How about this? Brent in the Bay Area, California. Just interesting. I signed up for Next Account for the first time over the weekend, followed Armstrong and Getty and Tim Sandifer, and that's it. My feed is now covered with right-leaning posts and very few neutral left-leaning ones.
2: Yep.
1: All the follow suggestions are all conservative voices.
2: Yep.
1: It's no wonder why most of the population never hears multiple perspectives on an issue.
2: I know. I wish the algorithm could choose smart people with a variety of opinions. As opposed to...
1: Oh, as sort of an opt-in option. Yeah.
2: As opposed to lots of dumb people whose politics are lean my direction.
1: Yeah, yeah.
2: I'd rather hear smart people on the other side.
1: Brent with some nice writing. He says, our media platforms basically throw you into one walled garden of ideas and throw away the key based on very little input from the users. Just a few likes and follows.
2: And it's how you can end up in a conversation that has happened to me several times in the modern world. Where I end up in a conversation and we're just like, at some point, staring at each other like we're talking about completely different things here. Because we have such different information.
1: Yeah.
2: You can't even have a conversation. You're so far apart.
1: Right. Where is the broad range algorithm? I mean, even if I believe what I believe, I think it makes me a much better conservative if I confront the arguments of the people who disagree with me, obviously, and wrestle with them and help help them hone my ideas.
2: And sometimes I'm wrong or we're wrong. So having the other side is a good idea.
1: Speak for yourself. loyal listener Eugene of Centerbrook, Connecticut writes, hey guys, love the show. I digress. Look at the old flag of Iran versus the current flag of the Islamic Republic. The old flag has prominently displayed a lion, as in the lion will be coming back. Operation Rising Lion.
2: A weeb-a-wop.
1: On the topic of a rules-based order, Sean writes, people complain the old rules-based order is gone. That order didn't exist because the U.S. relented to European and East Asian states' pressure. It existed because the U.S. enforced it vigorously. Yeah. If you want a rules-based order, Maduro and Iran and seizing ghost tankers is how you get it back.
2: Yeah, well, that was George Will's column in the Washington Post. Deterrence is back.
1: Yeah, boy, all of this stuff is so interesting. There's so many subtopics, but I'll discipline myself to stay with mailbag for now. Let's see. Alvin writes, guys, I heard the Iranian TV guys or some Middle Eastern TV guys say the weapons Iran got from China aren't working. Maybe they got them from Timu, which brings me to yet another subtopic of this conflict. How China, over and over again, is super good buddies with you until the chips are down. And then country after country around the world are discovering, oh, that's weird. They won't take my calls when the poo hits the fan. They are a fair-weather friend at best. Moving along. Reporting from the CCOP, Rich writes, and that'll be explained in a minute. Hey, fellas, just a quick rundown of the reporting here at the communist city of Portland. Local media reported a few seconds worth of the rally of Iranians that were thrilled with the death of the dictator. Then they spent several minutes covering the protests, which were predominantly white, overeducated, and screeching through their bullhorns. Apparently, the higher education affords you the opportunity to not go to work like the rest of us. I guess, yeah, the people do seem to have unlimited time to protest. Sai writes, the more I learn about the hierarchy of Iran's Islamic leadership, the more it reminds me of The Sopranos. There's this big FBI board on the show with pictures of the whole family, starting with the Don at the top of the pyramid, capos, soldiers, so on. It's almost like when the FBI used to update their board in the show, adding new faces, shifting alliances, constantly reshuffling players in the game. It's funny. Organized crime really does look the same wherever you go.
2: Mm-hmm.
1: And this real quick from Frank. Imminent threat? Question mark. When did Nazi Germany become an imminent threat? Imperial Japan. And simple, naive Jack needs to wake up that Mark Warner is a political hack and corrupt, not a serious person. Love the show.
2: All right. That's your opinion, man.
1: Simple, naive you.
2: Yeah, I was thinking about that with Germany. We declared war on Germany prior to them attacking us. Was that a war of choice?
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0: Armstrong and Getty.
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2: You've said before that if you could live in someone else's mind,
1: it's the most terrifying thing you could ever do.
2: And I
1: disorienting.
2: Wonder. Disorienting. I wonder how much similarity there would be, and how much it would be like, this is what you think about. Because there are, you know, obviously there are things that, you know, we all have friends and family. We know the things that they're interested in and think about that you never think about. Just like surface level. You know, like you think about golf a lot, probably. I never think about golf. So it'd just be interesting. Just that.
1: Right.
2: Stuff like that.
1: So this is a stoner conversation, but I love this sort of conversation. If you were not only, okay, so you're inside their head, you would be feeling what they feel as well? Their hopes,
2: so,
1: dreams,
2: yeah.
1: And fears, and that sort of thing?
2: Yeah, that's why I say mind instead of brain, although I suppose it would be the same thing. But it's just, yeah. It's the way they, fully perceive life on a daily basis as someone else would be the most fascinating thing in the world. Like if you got at the end of the day and thought, God, what would be an example? I'll use this as an example. You didn't think about sex at all today, you know, or something like that.
1: Yeah. But obviously, he says, reaching for the bong. So I would still retain my own consciousness.
2: You'd have to.
1: And
2: for
1: be
2: this
1: aware
2: to work,
1: that
2: right.
1: I was being a tourist. Yeah.
2: Yeah. It gets very complicated very fast. But
1: well, I don't know. We can handle it.
19: I would want to live in a man's brain for a day. Just any guys, because you guys think so much differently. Like, for example, if I say, hey, if you're sitting there quietly, say, hey, what are you thinking about? Nothing. That doesn't exist in my world.
2: Well, it doesn't exist in anybody's world. It's impossible to think about nothing, but there's probably different levels of focus.
19: Yeah.
1: Right.
2: I think I don't want to get off on this because I have a specific agenda here that I'm setting up for. So,
1: I knew he had an agenda.
19: And it always does.
1: Yep.
2: So, for instance, I am not a worrier almost at all. I'd probably be better off if I was more of a worrier.
19: Teach me your ways.
2: I don't know. I just don't worry about things. And my son has picked that up, and now watching it in someone else where I think, how do I get you to worry more? You should be worried more about this. You're not worried at all. And I'm like that. So he got that for me. I'd be better off if I worried more. But I just don't worry about things. But I am a, and this is probably worse than be like, I know worriers to the point of it's awful. I won't say who it is, but somebody I've known my whole life, which might be a hint, divulged to me the other day what a worrier they are. And they worry about everything all the time. And it sounds like just a torturous way to live, to worry
1: I'm
2: about.
1: I'm definitely closer to that side. I've tried to get better about it.
19: Yeah.
2: Well, this particular person just worries about so many things that are relatively mundane, or the chance of that happening is so incredibly low. I can't imagine why you'd ever think about it. But
19: that's me.
2: We don't choose to these things. And the how much we can correct them, I do not know. That's what I've been working on, because I'm a perseverator on things that have already happened. There's no point in thinking about things that have already happened.
1: Like, and you're a guy who makes up words. What was that word? Perseverator?
2: Focus on and keep repeating over and over and over on your head.
1: Never heard it.
2: You can't stop replaying the tape on things that have already happened that were, you know, it's usually bad, always bad things. You know, what could I have done different? Why did I do that? You know, that sort of thing. That I do. I don't, at least worrying about future things, even that, though it could be torturous, every once in a while, you're going to stop something bad from happening by worrying all the time. My thing is never going to do any good. That's done and gone. There's no point in thinking about that now.
19: See, I identify with both of those. I do both.
20: Yeah, me too.
19: To a really almost pathetic level.
1: Yeah, I have a sense of humor about it, to your assertion/question, that you can probably manage it within a certain percentage. You can get like 20% more relaxed or 20% more forgiving of yourself, but you probably can't change that set point completely.
2: So I've got a certain instance in my fairly recent life that was quite devastating, and, you know, I won't be specific about it, but that I have really hard trouble not thinking about a lot every day. And so I went to my, you know, my favorite therapists, my chatbots, for some advice on what to do here. And some of this stuff I thought was really interesting about the practical shift in the thinking. We get some sort of, I'm going to call it a sick pleasure. The chat bots didn't call it a sick pleasure, and it's probably the wrong term, but we're getting some benefit out of it. You know, fear is a hit to the brain, in the same way that excitement or joy is a hit to the brain. You're getting some hit to the brain from staying on these things that you like, or maybe likes the wrong word. You've gotten so used to, you can't imagine not having that feeling. That seems to be what happens. And so we get stuck in that mode. And so you gotta like find a way to get past that. I'll just read what the chatbot said, digging through lots of psychological research on this sort of stuff.
1: Your chatbot doesn't look like an anime schoolgirl, does it? You don't have the active like visual thing. Yeah.
19: Like a little skirt. Yeah.
2: I went more with a French maid, but I suppose the...
1: Hey, it's a classic.
2: The practical shift is to have other things worth thinking about. I feel like I was taught in Psych 101 in college, which was probably crap. I mean, that was 50 years ago, 45 years ago. They probably decided that was all crap. I brought up to my wife was a psychology major years later, because she was younger than me. And I brought up the idea of something that I learned in psychology once, and she burst out laughing. What? They taught you what?
1: Yeah.
2: So I wonder if everything of it. But anyway, one thing I learned in psych class was thought stopping. Like, you get negative thoughts and you try to stop them. And at least this advice, current advice from this chatbot, was that never works. Thought stopping is not something that you can do. It's it compared it to trying to hold a beach ball underwater. The further you push it down, the harder it tries to get back up. And thought stopping doesn't work. You have to think about something different. As soon as the thought comes into your head, you don't try to push it away. No, focus on a different thing is the only way you can deal with it.
1: Yeah, that's okay. That's a little quibblesome by the chatbot. It's right, but I mean, I used to, for a fairly brief period of my life, maybe 5-10 years, I had a terrible fear of flying. Just imagining the worst over and over again. And I finally engaged in thought stopping. Stop thinking about that. And then obviously you have to move on to something else. But it's just,
2: and that worked for you, because I've not had any success with that.
1: Oh, yeah, it worked great.
2: Maybe it's because I didn't follow it up with think about something else, which is probably the key part. It's kind of like the old joke of don't think about a blue elephant, don't think about a blue elephant, don't think about a blue elephant. And you know what happens there.
1: You must remember I have a mind like a steel trap as well.
2: You know, don't think about X. Don't think about X. Stop thinking about X is thinking about X. So that's the trap that I get into. Where there's empty space, your mind always fills it with something and has to. You've reinforced with your brain over and over and over again these thoughts that give some reaction in your brain that you're tethered to, whether it's a positive feeling or a negative feeling, you're tethered to that feeling. That's your normal part. Your brain wants to pull you back to what it's used to, no matter what it is, which is troubling. A troubling thought. If you're, you know, you got trauma in your life, or you grew up in a household where everybody, this is probably why people are like this. If you grew up in a household, I didn't, thank God, where everything was always stressful and fearful, your brain pulls you back to that, because that is what it's decided. It's kept you alive this long. It's got to be working. Let's keep doing it, even if it's bad for you.
1: Yeah, I had a good friend who discovered that about himself. It really freed him.
2: Yeah, well, I'm kind of having this occurrence to me. I don't have something that major, but I have always focused on these big negative things that happen in my life, and I just can't stop thinking about them, and they're not doing me any good. So what you need to do is you need to give your thoughts somewhere to go, something else to think about, and you know, you just choose a couple of things that you're going to focus on. And for me anyway, instead of stop, go away, I've got to immediately we're going to think about this, like learning a new piano piece or whatever the hell it is I'm going to start thinking about.
1: You know what really works for me? Picturing smiting my enemies. Oh,
2: there you go.
1: So satisfying.
19: I like that.
2: There you go.
1: Yes.
2: I've known people whose focus is that, revenge on people that have wronged them, family members or whatever. That's all they think about. That's their happy place. Happy place is the wrong word. Comfort zone. That's their normal zone. And your brain pulls you back to what you've been doing your whole life, even if it's bad for you. Over and over and over again. That's a fascinating thought. So maybe some of you think, I don't have any what I would consider negative regular thoughts that are holding me back. Good for you. But I do, and I've just got to, I don't know. I don't know what my focus is going to be. Parcheesi? I don't know. I need to come up with something.
1: Fascinating game of chance and strategy, Jack. Parcheesi.
2: Anywho, yeah. I don't know if that was of any use to anyone.
1: No, I think it is. I absolutely am a firm believer that if you're conscious of your consciousness, you can do better. You have at least be aware of the things you're thinking and name them. I'm a big fan of that. Because once you do that, there's so much that's not inevitable neurologically. It's just habit or a comfort zone.
2: Almost tons of stuff that we think is exactly what you said. It's not inevitable. It's just a habit, and maybe a very bad habit that we developed a very, very long, very long time ago, and that we just hang on to, which is really weird that we do that to ourselves. I had another point I was going to make. Oh, so the thing that the chatbot said based on the recent psychology is it's going to feel really weird and contrived for quite a while. That whenever you have these thoughts, you say, okay, time to think about whatever it is I'm going to choose to think about, and I better come up with something soon. It's going to seem contrived and forced, but over time, your mind will start to say, well, I guess he's not interested in that anymore. Let's switch over to this. I hope that's what happens.
19: Wow, okay. I've been a little eye-rolly through this podcast because I have zero control over that. Like whenever I've tried to do the whole, don't think about it, think about something else, it almost like magnifies it more.
2: Right, right. And I think that's why it said it's going to seem contrived and forced and pointless for quite a while. Okay. But I love the idea of the brain finally saying, well, I guess we're not thinking about this anymore. Let's shift our attention over here.
1: Yeah, I remember in your early days of thinking about alcoholism, I remember you used the phrase, you're trying to fix your brain with your brain.
2: Yeah, which obviously
1: and
2: is a
1: problem. And I was fascinated by that notion. Mm-hmm. It's not impossible, but it's a task.
2: The human mind does have the ability, we all sense this, I think, to almost think about it as a separate thing, like, which is weird.
1: Its function, you mean, or
2: it's two things at once. The fixing your brain with your brain. I mean,
1: yeah.
2: I'm talking right now about something my brain does.
1: Right. Or right. I could be talking about something my brain's doing right now.
2: Yeah.
1: Yeah.
19: Like, and then thinking about something else at the same time, too.
2: Well, I'm really, really, I got so excited about this last night because I've been doing this my whole life without even really noticing it. And I started having these conversations with different chatbots to like nail down, isn't this what everybody does? And they were like, no.
19: No, you
2: this
19: psycho.
2: Is not what everybody does all the time.
19: No.
2: I'm like, I don't have to live this way. I can not do this. This is an option. I'm almost thrilled about this idea of starting a new path of trying to switch to something else, which I've done. We've all done. We've all had things we don't want to think about and you try to change it, but it doesn't necessarily work all the time. I like the idea that if you keep doing it, your brain decides, all right, enough of that. Apparently, we're done with that chapter. Close the door on that one and move on.
19: Look at Jack getting rid of the RBF, changing his brain.
2: Yeah, I'm going to be perfectly fixed by the time I'm 88 and die.
1: Personal development. Who are you?
2: I'll be just great on my deathbed. That last 5 minutes, I'll be a joy to be around.
20: Yeah, the diet, perfect man.
1: Jack's become so likable. Oh, the death rattle. That's too bad.
20: I know. I lost track of the podcast about 2 minutes ago. I was thinking about In-N-Out Burger. I just haven't. That's all I've been thinking about.
19: Damn it, Michael! Now
1: I'm supposed to change. You made me hungry.
2: Change the focus to a Big Mac.
0: Armstrong and Getty.
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1: So is there any way to get a patent where the patent is so nobody will ever make this? I don't even know if they have patents in China or how that thing works. 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
2: anti-patent.
1: It's the idea that the Chinese have come up with a toilet in a car.
3: Oh, come on.
2: Oh, boy.
1: And this is a real story. 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
2: The 2026 Crapulet.
3: Oh, my gosh. I'm just picturing getting into an Uber. And that's in there. You know, guys driving around all day.
1: So I was looking at some of the comments on Reddit to this story. This is going to get a little coarse. And I'm only reading them to point out how lowbrow some people are.
2: Mm.
1: And that I disapprove.
2: Fair enough.
1: First comment, any car is a toilet if you stop caring enough.
3: Okay.
2: Oh, my.
3: Alrighty.
2: Oh, boy.
1: So another commenter on the story. It's a voice-activated toilet in a car, and there's not a lot more detail on that, so everybody's confused.
3: Now I have to look it up.
2: Hey, car, go to toilet mode.
1: Or, Jeeves, take a dump for me, said one of these Reddit people.
2: Oh, my.
3: What the hell?
2: Are you looking at the picture?
3: Yeah.
1: What does it look like? I didn't find one with a picture.
3: Well, the car itself looks like a normal car, but there's like this... It looks like the driver's seat goes back, and then a toilet seat comes up so you can slide forward onto said toilet.
1: Right, that's the way I heard it described. So this person said, I'm confused about the logistics of this. So what you're driving down the highway, and your passenger is like, activate toilet, pulls down their pants, takes a dump a foot away from you.
2: Oh,
1: then
2: boy.
1: Then can't, like, wash their hands or anything? Or so now we're just still on the highway with a bad word under the passenger seat. I don't see this being a popular item.
4: No. On a first date or something?
2: You know what I'm... Oh, Michael. What I'm afraid of is that people are immediately going to the number two for a comedic effect, when this will much more commonly be used for number ones. I mean, because if you're going to number two, you got the question of cleansing.
3: Well,
2: and I'm not going to get all childish, but that's just impractical. I think it's probably about number ones.
3: Well, for women...
2: Urinating. What am I, 6 years old? It's about urinating. I remember it used to be funny. We'd be getting ready to leave on big family vacations, road trips, driving from the Sacramento area up to Sun River, Oregon, or something like that, which we did many summers. And I would be in charge, of course, of engineering the packing of the car, even though my wife was better at it than me. And then we get the kayaks on the top and then blah, blah, blah. And I'd be swigging coffee this whole time. And then we'd finally launch out, me soaked with sweat, thinking, oh, this is a great way to start a 9-hour drive. But then I would be the one who had to hit the rest stop first because I'd been drinking coffee. Mm-hmm. So I've never been, you got to hold it, or, you know, I told you to go before we left, guy. I can't be. It'd make me a hypocrite. But...
1: So that gets to the comment on here. Is there any way you can make a patent so that nobody can ever make this, which is kind of funny?
2: Oh, boy.
3: Well, your windows would have to be tinted, too, because that would get awkward.
4: Yeah.
1: And somebody, truck driving by looking down. Whoa.
3: Looking down. Whoa.
4: Some guy reading a newspaper.
1: One commenter was, I don't want this for myself or anyone else. I would agree.
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9: News this hour at Town Hall. I'm Bob Agnew in Washington. President Trump rings the opening bell on Wall Street.
10: President Donald Trump has rung the opening bells for the New York Stock Exchange and the NASDAQ from the Oval Office. Trump said Monday after formally launching the start of trading that he thinks the market's going to go through the roof.
11: And I really believe we're going to have the biggest boom of all right now. You haven't seen anything yet.
10: Monday's event was aimed at promoting the launch of Trump accounts, which gives kids access to investing.
11: Children that are born without money, without any money, great parents, they can have everything, can be great, but they have no money. They can become very wealthy children at 18.
10: At the White House, this is Josh Boak.
9: Russia has launched a massive missile and drone attack on Ukraine, killing at least 22 people. Meanwhile, President Trump still sounding optimistic that there will be an end to the war soon.
11: I think we're getting much closer than people realize, and President Putin wants it to end. I will tell you that very strongly. What a good call. And President Zelensky actually wants it to end now. And we're going to be going to NATO, and we're going to be talking about it, and I think we're going to get it ended. It's been a terrible situation.
9: The assault highlights gaps in Ukraine's air defenses, especially the need for more U.S.-made Patriot interceptor missiles. 15 people were killed in Kiev alone. A new ICE facility in the Bayou State. Here's correspondent Laura Winters with more details.
12: The new ICE facility being built next to a Louisiana airfield in Alexandria, and it could speed up deportations for families. The Trump administration plans to open the center with just over 500 beds for illegal aliens and unaccompanied children awaiting removal from here in the U.S. ICE is being clear on calling this a staging area and not a detention center. Laura Winters reporting.
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9: Small business owners in the U.S. tourist destination say they're seeing more Americans sticking closer to home this summer.
15: Businesses around Lake Tahoe, which straddles California and Nevada, and in Asheville, North Carolina, and World Cup host Kansas City in Missouri, say they have noticed customers trading in overseas vacations for road trips and day excursions. Though anecdotal, the reported boost to domestic tourism comes as higher airfares, coupled with gasoline prices, have made vacations more expensive. Rich Thomason reporting.
9: The U.S. is aiming for back-to-back World Cup knockout wins for the first time. Coach Pochettino expects a full lineup today against Belgium. The U.S. last faced Belgium at the World Cup in 2014, losing 2-1 in extra time in that match. Quarterfinal spot against Spain or Portugal is at stake in tonight's matchup. You'll find breaking news and analysis at townhall.com. A rebound for AI stocks is helping support Wall Street and keeping indexes mixed right now, with all the major indexes at the moment in higher territory. Here's correspondent Seth Sutel with an overview.
16: I'm Seth Sutel, and this is Market. Major indexes are mixed in the early going on Wall Street as a rebound for AI stocks offsets losses elsewhere in the market. The S&P 500 rose 0.6% in the first hour of trading Monday. The strength for companies in the artificial intelligence technology space sent the NASDAQ composite up 1.1%. The Dow fell 106 points, that's about 0.2%. Several big chip companies were posting gains, Broadcom jumped 5.3%. Micron Technology added 3.6%. Oil prices held relatively steady. Treasury yields edged down in the bond market. Seth Sutel, New York.
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0: Welcome back to the Ramsey Show in the Fairwinds Credit Union Studio. I'm Dave Ramsey, George Camel, Ramsey personality, number one best-selling author, is my co-host. Amy is in Detroit. Hi, Amy. How are you?
1: Good. How are you? Thanks for taking my phone call.
0: Sure. What's up?
1: So my overall question is mostly to do with my son. He's going to be a senior going off to college here in another year. We, my husband and I know we can financially cover his tuition, room and board for college, but I fear that, one, it's not teaching him financial responsibility, because obviously the money comes from somewhere. But on the flip side of it, am I putting him in a massive hole when I could easily cover it? There's also a little caveat to it where I do have a bulk amount of money set aside, but was given to me by a deceased parent. And so I'm a little tied to that money, unfortunately. So I go back and forth.
0: Mm-hmm. Okay. Well, the last part of it is up to you to figure out. There's not a Ramsey answer to you being tied emotionally to an inheritance situation. That's something you need to work through, and you obviously are. We paid for our three kids' college and room and board. All three of them, however, were financially responsible and knew how to work and were not entitled brats. They did know the value of a dollar before they went to college.
1: Right.
0: If the guy's a senior and by now he hasn't learned it, not paying for his college is not going to fix him. It's too late.
1: Well, he has a job, and we talk to him a lot about being financially responsible. We give him an allowance, and it's not that much. Mm-hmm. And when his money ran out, I didn't just put money into his account and say, good, you know what I mean? Have at it. He had to get a job, which he now has a job and all that good stuff. It's just a very much different upbringing than what I had to deal with and had to do
0: my
1: had
0: parents
1: to dig
0: didn't
1: your way
0: have
1: out.
0: Any money, so I didn't have a choice.
1: Yeah, right,
0: and
1: exactly.
0: It wasn't like there was an option here. So with our three, we had them at the stage they were juniors and seniors operating their own checking accounts and doing a monthly budget that they lived on money that we gave them for normal teenage operations, because we're still their parents, and money that they earned, and we looked over their shoulder at that budget and helped them learn the skill of living on a set plan their junior and senior year of high school, so that when they went to college, we said, all right, we're writing a check for the tuition, we're writing a check for the dorm. In addition to that, you're going to get this small amount for campus living. And that you better have a budget for that, and you better maintain that. And if you want a $200 set of shoes, this isn't going to cover it, so you're going to need to get a job while you're in college. And all three of mine at different times did do different things, either in the summers and or while they were there, and worked jobs while they were in college. So but what that was the fulfillment of something we'd already been working on, rather than a lesson that they were learning there. They were living out the lessons that they'd already learned.
1: Yep.
0: And so it didn't ruin them. All three of them are productive adults today.
1: I think I know that he will be fine, and he's one of three. So I've got two, and that's the other thought. I've got two more kids behind him, and the money only will go so far, correct?

0: aside for college specifically?
1: Just like right now, 300,000.
0: That's plenty.
2: No, not for three kids, it's not.
0: For not him for to get kids. Through.
1: No.
0: So if he goes to a state school, let's say, you might burn a third of that.
1: Yes.
0: That's reasonable.
1: Correct.
0: And then the next kid, hey, you're going to go to a state school, and we're going to pay for it, and you got to finish in 4 years.
2: You get scholarships and work while you're there. You know, nothing wrong with all of that. That's all a good plan. But the biggest problem we run into with college students is that are with parents in this situation, Amy, is they don't ask the question that you're asking, and they don't use any common sense, and they go, well, my kid told me he was going to this school that we can't afford. And I'm like, well, see, there's your problem. My kid didn't tell me stuff. I told my kid stuff. You get that backwards, right? This is what you're going to do. And because I'm paying for it. And if you don't want me to pay for it, then you can do a lot of stupid stuff if you want to. But if I'm paying for it, this is what we're going to do, because this is what's good for you. And it's what's in the family budget and what makes good common sense and so on. You're going to study something that is actually usable. You don't need to get a degree in left-handed puppetry or German polka history. You'll end up being a barista. No, with a four-year degree. No, thank you. That's not the plan. And so no reason to go to college if you're going to do that. We can save all that money and just buy a lot of coffee for you. You know what I mean?
0: It's if you're taking the family on a vacation, you guys get to decide. The kids don't get to say, well, I want to go to Paris. All right, I guess we're going to pay to go to Paris. You decide as the parent if you're paying for it.
2: That's a good point.
0: So there's a lot of things in life, and you give the kid carte blanche. Of course, they're going to go, well, I want to go to this school across the country that's
2: where my girlfriend is going. This is how they picked a college. Where my girlfriend is going. And 3 weeks after they're there, she breaks up with him.
0: Famous last words.
2: Yeah. Because you followed your girlfriend to freaking Minnesota. Give me a break.
0: Then she realized, oh, I got a lot of options. He wasn't the only girl at the dance. That's personal, Dave. It's personal.
2: Did that come up, George?
0: I think so. Yeah, that happened to me.
2: Dancing's a problem.
0: It's a rite of passage. Not the dancing part.
2: Not the dancing.
0: Okay. Broken up with after you chase a girl across the country.
2: Did you really do that?
0: I think I accidentally did. I moved south. And I had a girlfriend who was from the South.
2: Yeah.
0: So I think that
2: was part
0: of it. You told
2: people God told you to do it, though, right?
0: Oh, gosh. Those are my my least favorite words. After a summer camp, she breaks up with you.
2: God told me to go to Tennessee because that's where she is.
0: And I go, why didn't he tell me? Why was I not a part of this conversation? I feel like I should get a vote, too. Oh, man. That's brutal. It's got dark real quick.
2: Oh, it did. It went downhill fast, George.
0: But back to the caller's question. It's not virtuous to let your kid go into student debt because you don't want them to become entitled.
2: No.
0: They're not going to have a better work ethic
2: debt. You'll get backwards there. That's going to take you places you don't want to go.
0: You are giving them the right kind of advantage if you do that, and they already have the character to carry.
2: Yeah. But just involve them and go, hey, all of us have limits. We're not in Congress. So we have limits.

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0: 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Dylan is in Springfield, Illinois. Hey, Dylan, what's up?
1: Hey, Dave. My question is how do I have a intelligent conversation with my mom about credit and credit cards? She's a realtor. She has a 850 credit score, and she has for a long time. And she wants me to get a credit card as soon as I turn 18. And my thing is I don't want to deal with it. I don't want to have the temptation in my pocket. So how can I have that how can I have that talk with her about credit cards? Also, I own two businesses, and I do not want it to seeping into them.
0: Okay. There's not an intelligent conversation you can have with her. She has made up her mind.
1: I agree 100%.
0: And so the best thing to do is just not have a conversation about it. And when you're 18, just don't do it.
1: Okay, yes, I agree with you, but...
0: you don't have to convince her in order to not do it.
1: Yeah, then I'm going to have to listen to it for the rest of my life.
0: No, you don't. No, you don't. Just mom, I'm not gonna, I've got relatives that I love dearly that vote wrong.
1: That's fair.
0: And I'm not going to have a discussion with them about it because they vote wrong, and they voted wrong their whole life. They have a screwed up political view. And they think I do. And so in the name of love, we don't discuss it.
1: Yes, sir.
0: They're not going to change. I'm not going to change because I'm right.
1: So then how would I, I want to buy a house. I have a good down payment saved up. How would I, without her help, because obviously she wants me to go through the FICO score, how would I get a mortgage then? And that's not a balloon loan, because I do not want to, you know, I do not want a balloon loan.
0: Well, George, sure. You've done it twice.
2: Yeah, it's called manual underwriting. And fun fact, before the 90s, this is how all loans were underwritten. They didn't have the FICO score to make it more automated. So all you need is 12 months of on-time rental payments. So you can do that while living at home. You can do that while living on your own. You're going to need some alternative trade lines like your utility bills. So cell phone bills, insurance bills, on-time, regular payments. That's what they're looking for. And then a strong down payment. And you're going to be in better shape than most people.
0: A steady job.
2: Yeah, they want to show income, your tax returns.
0: If you're self-employed and you own two businesses, you're going to have 2 years' tax returns.
1: 2 years, okay.
0: Which you have to have with a high FICO score too, by the way, self-employed.
1: Yeah.
2: So that doesn't affect it. But it's just going to take a real person
0: and
2: looking at it.
0: You're not even 18, so you don't even need to worry about any of this, right?
1: Well, we always have this conversation, so it's always been like a back and forth.
0: Quit having the conversation.
2: It sounds like you're going to move out as soon as you turn 18.
1: I'm going to try to. She doesn't want me to, but I want to.
0: Yeah. Yeah. You know, so you have come to the correct conclusion. She has not. And that's okay. It's all right. I got lots of friends that I, you know, one of my friends leased a car the other day and brought it over to show it to me. How stupid is that? You know? But what did I do? You think I'm going to trash the guy?
2: You went, cool car, man.
0: I went,
2: nice.
0: Cool car, man. It's a nice car. And I go back in the house and I go, what in the world is he thinking? But anyway. Yeah.
2: He's not looking for advice. He's looking for some.
0: He was looking for affirmation.
2: A friend
0: for
2: to go,
0: cool,
2: cool car.
0: Car. Yeah. I'm not going to get into how he. I mean, he did not ask. I quit asking questions. I quit answering questions people don't ask.
2: That's wisdom.
0: You know, it's that
2: simple. Can you imagine?
0: So, you know, you didn't ask me about who you're supposed to vote for. I won't tell you. It's okay. You know, you don't ask me about this. I'm not going to tell you. And that's the problem. She's answering questions that weren't asked. And, but yeah, so.
2: You've decided your values. She decided hers. No one's going to change.
0: So let's go back, though, for the sake of everybody else listening, not for Dylan, but for the sake of everybody else listening, the FICO score is an algorithm that mathematically is made up of five components. All five components, how you interact with debt. The type of debt you have is one. How much debt you have is another. Whether you pay your debt on time is another. Whether you have too much debt is another. And those are the components that derive your FICO score. So 100% of the FICO score is how you interact with debt. It's an I love debt score mathematically. And if you love debt and you continually want to go into debt, you need to build your FICO score. If you're not going to go into debt and you don't want to give the bank all your money, instead you'd rather invest it and keep it, then you don't need a FICO score. It is not a measure of your financial wisdom. It is not a measure of the growing net worth. It is not a measure of your income. My grandpa could die and leave me $2 million today. My FICO score does not change one dime unless I use that to pay off some debt. That doesn't change a dime. Doesn't change one point. An 850 FICO score simply means you borrowed money like you're freaking in Congress, and you pay it back, and you love the bank so much you just play kissy face all the time with Bank of America, so you got an 850 FICO score. So when somebody says, Dave, I have an 850 FICO score, I always look at them and go, I'm so sorry. That cost you at least $100,000 in interest to get there, because you've been paying a lot of interest all these years. No, I just pay my payments on time. What do you think the interest is, Duber? It's built into your payments, stupid.
2: It's the wrong game to play. It has nothing to do with your net worth, nothing to do with your income, where you're going financially. It just says
0: you need to get
2: bad with debt.
0: A credit card so you can grow your FICO score. Why? So I can borrow money on my car so I can grow my FICO score. Why? So I can borrow money from my student loans. Why? So I can grow my FICO score so I can get a house. Why? So I can go into debt, go into debt, go into debt. It's like a dog chasing its tail. And all of America has bought off on this freaking lie that the banking system has sold you. And so now you've got Samuel L. Jackson, an actor, saying, what's in your wallet? Money, because I'm not messing with you people.
2: It's amazing how that works.
0: It's amazing. So, you know, what's in my wallet ain't got anything to do with any of that crap. So Dylan is actually right. Oh, and by the way, George explained you can buy a house on a mortgage without a FICO score. And everything else you should be paying cash for. And you should pay off your house as fast as you can. And if you can pay cash for your house, you should pay cash for
2: it. Then you really have no reason to ever care again.
0: Which is kind of where I've been for like 30 years.
2: It makes me happy that you could buy the apartment complex, but they wouldn't let you rent there. That's pretty hilarious.
0: Yeah, that is funny.
3: Oh, Dave, we...
0: Your FICO score, Dave, is undeterminable. You don't have a FICO score, Dave. You can't rent here. I know I can write a check and buy the whole thing, but I can't rent there because some idiot that makes $26,000 a year has a boss in Atlanta. You know
2: what I wouldn't pay to watch that interaction.
0: It's just, I mean, this is the thing. This is how dumb the system is.
2: It's broken.
0: It has nothing to do with your wealth. It has everything to do with how much money you have given to a bank, a car company, a credit card company, a student loan. This is where your FICO score comes from. It's kind of a measure of how debt dumb you've been. It's your debt dumb score.
2: Rename it.

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0: Cindy is in Chicago. Hi, Cindy. How are you?
1: Way better than I deserve. How are you?
0: Just the same. What's up?
1: Nice. I am 55 years old. I currently pay about 40% of my take home in rent, and I was wondering if it makes sense to get a mortgage that would be maybe $100 more than I'm spending right now.
0: How much debt do you have?
1: Zero, thanks to you.
0: Good for you. I didn't pay it. You did. Congratulations.
1: Thanks for
0: how much you got saved for your down payment?
1: Only $10,000.
0: Ooh, okay. What do you make?
1: I make between $62,000 and $67,000 a year.
0: Mm. And what's your career trajectory look like? Is it going to increase your income?
1: It can. Mm-hmm. I almost died a few years ago, chose to go back to waiting tables because I love it. I'm actually making more money than I was managing restaurants, but I can always go back into management. And I can also pick up extra shifts mm-hmm. if I need some extra money.
0: Mm-hmm. Okay. All right. Well, the reason we tell folks to have a house payment or a mortgage or a rent down around 25% of your take-home pay, not of your income, but of your take-home pay after taxes only, not 401k and not health insurance, but just after taxes, is because we want you to have the wiggle room in your budget to be able to build wealth and invest and to be able to save up and buy the next car and to be able to save up for Christmas. But if you
1: right.
0: pinch your budget with a house payment that's a high percentage of your take-home pay, people call that house poor. Economists say you squeezed out your disposable income, means the same thing, right? You just pinched yourself and you left no room. And then if something comes up, then people feel forced into debt to cover the next thing that comes up. And that's what we want to avoid.
2: Yeah, renting right now, I know it feels like you're throwing away money, but you're buying yourself some patience and reducing your risk. Because home ownership has its own headaches. Plus all the fees if you need to buy or sell. And so I don't want you to get into this thing thinking that you're trading one bad thing for a great thing. Home ownership is great, but 43% of your take-home pay for the foreseeable future is going to put you in a bind.
0: That's going to put you in an ouch.
1: I've been doing that for the last 5 years because I'm in the Chicago suburbs, and rent is about 40% of my take-home.
0: Mm-hmm. Well, I'm just telling you, mathematically, you have $10,000.
1: Well, I have $10,000 for a down payment, and I have a fully funded emergency fund.
0: Okay. How much is in the emergency fund?
1: $10,500.
0: Okay. And so in 4 years, you came up with $20,000. So
1: yes.
0: That's good. That's better than most people. But if you had a more reasonable percentage of your income going, it's what we're pointing out. And you can't use the argument, I live in Chicago, math doesn't count here. Math counts in Chicago. It has to math wherever you are, whether you're in Manhattan or you're in Silicon Valley or you're in Chicago or whether you're in Woodbury, Tennessee, out in the middle of nowhere. The math still has to math. You still got to figure out something to do there. And so
2: you need to pull some different levers. One might be, I can't live in Chicago. I'm going to move to the suburbs if home ownership is a real dream, or I'm going to make more money. Those are all things you can do, but I wouldn't go about this plan.
0: I would not sign you up for 43%. I agree with George. I like where you are, and I think you're doing a good job overall, especially considering how you pinched yourself here. I mean, you got this thing pretty tight, and so I don't want to sign up the permanent version of that without seeing some kind of income increasing or price decreasing. So I'm going to be shopping and thinking about what's my commute going to look like if I go out to an area that I can actually afford. And there are areas in the Chicagoland area that that people can afford. That may not be where you want to be. I don't blame you for that, but that's
2: got to watch out. Those Illinois property taxes will get you.
0: Yeah, for sure. Ooh. Megan's in Philadelphia. Hey, Megan, what's up?
3: Hey, thank you so much for taking my call.
0: Sure. How can we help?
3: So I'm wondering if I should sell my car to eliminate my my car debt. I am currently $36,000 in debt. About $10,500 of that is my car debt. $9,000 is my student loan, is my credit card, and the rest is student loans. But I'm wondering, I drive a 2018 Jeep Wrangler, and I have 93,000 miles on it. I only bought it 4 years ago, and I'm I think I can get about $18,000 to $19,000 for it.
0: What do you make?
3: And what was that?
0: What do you make?
3: I am an on the road salesperson, so I drive a lot. But I make I should make about $98,000 this year.
0: Okay, all right. If you really tightened down your budget and lived on beans and rice and beans, and quit going out to eat and quit doing any vacationing, and you just worked all the time, how fast could you clear up your $36,000, making $90,000 by yourself?
3: So I over the last few months, I've paid a little over $10,000.
0: Yay!
3: On my credit cards. Yeah,
2: so like three grand a month. Could you do that consistently?
3: Yeah, I've been. Exactly. I've been about $2,000 to $3,000 a month.
0: Yeah, right? That'd be 1 year.
2: So less than 12 months, you'll be debt free if you keep up this pace. Which means if you like the car,
3: exactly.
2: Keep the car.
3: Okay, because I do really like the car, but I've been listening to you guys lately. I'm really focused on just getting rid of all this debt.
0: Yeah. If our rule of thumb is two things. One is if your car, all of your cars, anything you own, vehicle with wheels and or motors. Or batteries, any of that stuff goes down in value. If the total of all that stuff you own that's going down in value is more than half your annual income, you have too much tied up in things that are going down. You don't have that. The second rule of thumb we use is, can you be debt-free without selling the car inside of 2 years? You can.
3: Okay.
0: You can.
3: Right.
0: And so, and then the third thing is, do you like the car? If you want to sell the car anyway because the thing sucks, that's fine. That's a different discussion. But what you're saying is, do I need to do this to be financially wise? No, you don't. You keep the car and you pay it all off in a year.
3: Okay, because that's what I was thinking. I could kickstart the just getting into my student loans and paying them off because I would like to buy a home soon.
0: It will kickstart it, but it will only kickstart it by about 4 or 5 months.
3: Okay.
2: You'll free up that payment.
0: And you got to have something to drive because you drive for a living.
3: Exactly.
0: So you got another problem then. Yeah. So the kickstart's minimal. Would I trade 4 months for this? No. I think you're doing such a good job already, $3,000 a month knocking off debt. Way to go. I would just stay on that track and just go as fast and as hard as you can go, and where your broke friends are making fun of you like you joined a cult.
3: Right.
2: What's your car payment?
3: It's $490 a month.
2: Yeah. Well, here's a challenge. If you can figure out how to spend less and make more to the tune of $490, you've essentially freed up that car payment.
0: Mm.
2: So that's an interesting scenario. Challenge yourself to go, what can I cut out of my budget to shave off a car payment?
0: Costco samples for dinner.
2: I've seen that video. That was a pretty hilarious one.
0: That's funny.
2: It's the affordability crisis. This guy's going to Costco to eat from the free samples.
0: That's pretty funny stuff.
2: Might as well get the $1.50 hot dog at that point.
0: Yeah. Just might as well just lean into it while you can there. Yeah.
2: But you know what I love about this is her willingness to sacrifice was everything. That tells me she's actually going to get out of
0: debt. She's going to win. 5 years from today, she's going to be in a completely different place financially and emotionally than she's ever been in her life because of the trajectory she set herself on 3 months before she called us.
2: Yeah.
0: And then all we did was say, keep going, go girl, go girl.
2: It's pretty rare we tell you not to sell the car. Usually someone's fighting on us of why they won't sell it, and that tells me it's going to be a tough ride to get them out of debt.
0: No
2: pun
0: intended.
2: I'm willing to win. I'm going to pay a price to win, including selling this car that I love, driving a beater across the country just to get out of debt a little bit faster.
0: Yeah.
2: That's the energy you need.
0: That's the mentality instead of like, I'm going to keep this and I'm going to keep this.
2: I need something reliable and nice.
0: I want to keep that.
2: It's got heated seats.
0: I have to have
2: seats.
0: Something safe.
2: It's the heated seats.
0: You're killing me.
2: And ventilated now. Yeah. Even the steering wheel now is heated.
0: I grew up where the only airbag was your mother-in-law.
2: Oh, gosh.

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1: 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So, no, I would not do this. It feels like you did something, but you just played a little shell game.
0: Yeah, it's the same question of would I borrow on a home equity loan to pay off my cars? Well, you didn't pay them off. You moved your cars onto the home.
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0: Here's what's interesting. The Bible says, out of the abundance of the heart, the mouth speaks. So if I listen to my own words, they reveal to me how stupid I'm being. Because my words are coming out of my heart, not my brain, and I go, wait a minute. So listen to this. I'm going to pay off my cars by not paying my house. That's not paying off your cars. You're lying to yourself.
1: You're just moving backwards.
0: The debt. I'm going to pay off my debt by getting a home equity loan. No, you're not. You're lying to yourself. You're going to move your debt from your credit cards to your home equity loan, which means you went and bought a steak at the restaurant on a credit card, and now you refinanced it into your home, so you're going to finance your steak over 30 years. Talk about refinancing a depreciating asset.
1: Oof. That's long gone.
0: David is with us in Greenville, South Carolina. Hi, David. How are you?
2: Good. How are you doing?
0: Better than I deserve. What's up?
2: So recently divorced in the last 3 years, just kind of financially starting at zero again, and between child support and credit card debt that I took on in it, I cannot find any motivation to save money. It feels kind of fruitless, whether it's an expense that comes up or spending it to take my kids on a modest vacation. I'm trying to figure out where to start.
0: How long were you married, David?
2: That I had before this, 10 years.
0: Why were you divorced?
2: She left. We both raised our kids in Christian faith, and about 2 years before she left, she kind of walked away from faith, and ultimately they thought she could find a better life at the end of the day. Mm-hmm.
0: And the divorce was final 3 years ago, right?
2: A year and a half, exactly. 3 years ago was when she left.
0: Okay. Can I tell you what I just heard you tell me? This is still so fresh for you. Your heart was destroyed by this. She took it out of your chest and walked all over it. Not only did she abandon the faith that you and her had agreed to, but she abandoned the commitment that she had made to you, and you are not even close to over it. And that's why you don't have any motivation. Your heart is still broken. And you have not had any healing this side of the divorce yet. That's what I heard. Am I wrong?
2: I mean, I definitely don't disagree that there's healing that will be continual for a very long time. I think that I'm a little bit pragmatic in understanding, like accepting that this isn't what she wanted. And so that part was easier to deal with. I think the kids is the big heartbreak part for me over everything. And so I think, you know, financially, like my money goes, and it's not anything crazy. It's, you know, taking a month.
0: So what do you make a year?
2: Weekend together. I make about 70.
0: Okay. And how much credit card debt did you take on when she walked off from you?
2: I took on all of our credit card debt so that I could essentially buy more time with my kids, which is $50K.
0: Well, that's a lie you told yourself. The court decides how much time you get with your kids, not whether you take on credit card debt.
2: Well, no, I mean, we negotiated.
0: I know. You negotiated and you lost. It wasn't because you traded $50K for your kids. That's not true. You lost the negotiation. Yeah. That's all that's true. So anyway, you took on $50K in credit card debt. You got $70,000 income. You got your heart trampled on, and you feel hopeless. Of course. That's normal. That just makes you a human being. I think it's going to take you a little while to get your fight back, to get your swagger back, to get your I'm going to grit my teeth, and I'm going to come out swinging, and I'm going to knock this stuff out, and I'm going to go have a great life. The second chapter of David's life is going to be a great chapter. But you're not there yet. I hear too much sadness in your voice. Do you hear it, George?
1: Yeah. David, this is going to be really tough until you get some healing. And it would be weird if you called in and you were like, man, I'm so motivated. I'm doing great. You went through a really difficult thing, and the financial math is hard to look at too. 50 grand in credit card debt with that interest, it is crushing to look at that. But you can start taking those little baby steps, getting on the budget, living on less than you make, even while paying the child support. It might take you longer than the
0: average person. Working extra. What can I sell? What am I holding on to that looks like the past that I don't need to hold on to? And get this mess cleaned up. But it's going to require a level of energy that you frankly don't have right now, because there's just sadness in the air. And that's not a put down. It just means you're human. You got the snot kicked out of you, man. It's like you were in a car wreck and you're still in intensive care and you're going, but I'm feeling pretty good. You know, yeah, well, not really. And so you're just still in intensive care. So if I'm you, I'm going to sit down with my pastor, with a therapist, begin to continue to talk about this, learn how to grieve this kind of major life event. And the further it gets in your rearview mirror from a healing perspective, not a time perspective, from a healing perspective, the more energy and hope you will have towards the future. But it's real easy to just sit in the acid of this and play it over and over and over and over in your head like you have for the last, actually, 2.5 years, with the divorce being current or being final 1.5 years ago. So none of that's a put down, honey. It's just meeting you where you are. I understand. I'm scared for you. I hate it for you. I'm sad for you. I'm mad with you. It's a horrible process that you and these kids have gone through. However, there is a great second chapter. And what is it? When the sun comes out, his mercies are new every morning. His steadfast love is something you can count on. And got a plan for you. And it's not to bring you harm, but to bring you hope. And those are all true, very true things for you and for me. And so when Sharon and I went through that bankruptcy, I was the same way. It took me about 2 years to quit talking about it as if it just happened 20 minutes ago. Because it took me that
1: replays
0: long to get
1: in your mind.
0: Well, I had to get it. I had to get the filth out of my system.
1: You ruminate on
0: and
1: all
0: you
1: that
0: just
1: was.
0: You just sit in the filth, man. And when you go through a major life mess like that, and I'm like, as soon as I started talking about the bankruptcy like it was way in the distant past, that's when I started realizing, oh, okay.
1: That was a different Dave back
0: there.
1: It's
0: a different version, you know. But if you're talking about it like it happened yesterday and it was 4 years ago, then that tells me I'm still back there sitting in the filth.
1: Yeah.
0: And that's a normal process to grieve and to go through the steps of grief and a reset of your life when you go through a tragedy that was self-imposed or otherwise. In his case, otherwise. In my case, I caused it.
1: Yeah.
0: But it doesn't matter really where it came from. It's still you went through the car wreck, right? You still went through the time in intensive care before you could get up and walk with a walker. And then you get up and you move a little bit more. Whatever metaphor we want to use, right? But you just go into, you know, physical therapy, and you eventually, in this case, you go into emotional therapy, and you eventually get more and more and more healing. And you understand what part you played in it and what part they played in it. And you can't control either one. They're both in the past.
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7: News this hour at Town Hall. I'm Bob Agnew in Washington. The NATO summit begins tomorrow in Turkey, and there's a lot going on behind the scenes, especially as NATO's chief tries to convince President Trump to remain a close ally to the alliance.
8: Since Mark Rutte took over as NATO Secretary General nearly 2 years ago, he has spent much of his time trying to keep the U.S. committed to the world's biggest military alliance. Trump has long accused NATO allies for spending too little on defense. They have taken substantial steps to address those concerns, only to face fresh criticism after declining to join the war against Iran. This year's summit is being hosted by Turkish President Recep Tayyip Erdogan. His close relationship with Trump may help keep the American president at the table, but it's unlikely to mend the rifts. I'm Rika Ann Garcia.
7: A police officer has been killed in Ohio after responding to a 911 call about gunshots at a home. Wayne County Sheriff Tom Ballinger telling WEWS News last night.
9: We have lost an officer in the line of duty, and two other ones have been injured. And then also a canine, a dog from our from the Wayne County Sheriff's Office was also injured. Suspect is deceased along with two other victims.
7: The shootings all happened last night in Rittman. That's about 40 miles south of Cleveland. President Trump doing the honors today. For Wall Street, ringing the opening bell from the Oval Office. And he personally rang it in, partly to inaugurate those new Trump accounts, which kicked in on the 4th of July. $1,000 for every child born during his second term. They can use it when they turn 18. To fund a college education or perhaps make a down payment on a home. At the close on Wall Street, the Dow was up 158 points. More from townhall.com.
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7: At an Oval Office event, President Trump confirmed to reporters he did, in fact, ask for a review of the red card collision that would have kept one of the best U.S. players out of tonight's World Cup knockout match.
14: You know, it's one thing to penalize somebody for the game, but how do you penalize them for a game that hasn't been played yet? It's very unfair. You can't do that. So, yes, I asked for a review by FIFA. I spoke to a man who's highly respected, and by the way, whose level of respect has gone up tenfold. And he was good before this started.
7: Fuller and Balogun had been issued a red card in the U.S. match versus Bosnia-Herzegovina last week, resulting in a suspension for the Belgian contest. The president called the head of FIFA after that game with Bosnia to plead his case to overturn the call, and FIFA lifted the suspension on Sunday. You'll find breaking news and analysis at townhall.com. Beijing has conducted a missile test, raising regional concerns. Here's correspondent Charles de Ledesma.
6: China's Navy has test-launched a long-range ballistic missile from one of its nuclear-powered submarines in the South Pacific in a rare move that's drawn protest and concerns from countries in the region. The missile carried a dummy warhead, according to the official Xinhua news agency. China last conducted a missile test in the Pacific 2 years ago, then firing an intercontinental ballistic missile, also with a dummy warhead. I'm Charles de Ledesma.
7: If you think you can ignore the hubbub surrounding SpaceX and its IPO, you might want to think again if you have a 401k. Following its debut, the company is now worth $2.1 trillion, making it worth the same as Walmart, ExxonMobil, Bank of America, and IBM all combined, and that is going to have a big impact on 401ks in the future. More of these stories.
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0: Welcome back to the Ramsey Show in the Fairwinds Credit Union Studio. George Camel, Ramsey Personality, is my co-host today. Celia is with us in Tucson. Hey, Celia, how are you?
1: Hi, Dave. My name is Celia. Like, I'm going to sell you something.
0: Oh, I'm sorry. I goofed it up. I apologize. Celia.
1: No, it's okay. It's okay. It's a really unique name.
0: Got it. Celia. Okay.
1: I'm great, Dave. How are you?
0: Better than I deserve. How can we help?
1: So I am probably going to be getting engaged next month. Long story short, I picked out my own ring and asked my boyfriend, you know, is the engagement going to be happening before September so I can kind of prepare myself? And he said yes. So it's either happening this month or next month. And I was originally, I actually just found you a couple of weeks ago, probably 2 or 3 weeks ago. It's been less than a month. And me and my boyfriend are both on baby step two and paying off the debt. I have about $5,000 in medical debt, but combined our debt is about we've paid off $2,000 in the last 2 weeks. So we're at about $20,000 between the both of us. My question to you is, I was planning on going back to school in January to become an ultrasound technologist, and I still get federal financial aid. So not necessarily student loans, but actual grants and things like that, since I'm a first-generation college student. And I have already been to some schooling. The program that I want to go to is 22 months, and so we were planning on not getting married until I was done with school. The issue is I don't know if all of my financial aid will cover the cost of this 22-month program, and so I don't know if I will need a student loan at some point, and so I don't really know what to do. I don't know if I should pay off all of this debt, which I don't think I'll be done with before the program starts in January. I'm not officially signed up for it yet.
0: How much do you make now?
1: But yeah, I make about $3,000 a month. I'm a server.
0: And how much does he make now? How much does he make now?
1: He makes our combined income.
0: No, you're not combined yet. How much does he make?
1: So, I know. Just a little more than me, about $4,450 a month. I mean, $4,500.
0: Okay, so he makes over $50K, and you make about $36K.
1: Right.
0: Okay, and so you're gonna have an $85,000 household income, and you'll have no debt or very close by January. Let's say you were married by then, as an example. Okay, just to run the math out, and how old are you guys?
1: I'm so sorry. Can you say that one
0: more time? How old are you two?
1: Oh, I am 22 and he's 25. The issue is, though, is I honestly have a lot of medical issues. And one of those things is I have a progressive hearing loss disorder. So they expect that I may not be able to hear at all before I'm 30. Is my prognosis.
0: And you're how old again? You cut out when you told me how old you are. 26.
1: I'm 22.
0: Okay.
1: I'm 22.
0: So hypothetically,
1: so
0: you will lose your hearing in 10 years.
1: In the next 8 years.
0: Assuming the technology and medical advances don't help you with that. Okay. Given current known knowledge. Okay. And what does MRI technology or X-ray technologist?
1: Yeah, ultrasound.
0: Ultrasound. What does ultrasound technologist make?
1: Honestly, I should know. I would make about this, just less than a nurse. So whatever that is.
2: Yeah, I'm seeing it can range 30 to 40 bucks an hour. So you're talking 60 to 70,
1: exactly.
2: Even 80 a year.
0: Okay, and what does this class cost?
1: So for the full 22-month program, it's just under $60,000 for books, everything. Mm-hmm. Everything is included in that $60,000.
0: The one place so far that you've priced it.

0: thing in the discussion is that you get out of debt. And the third most important thing in the discussion, and it's third, it's not first, the tail doesn't wag the dog, is you go get this certification and you enter this career field. If it means you delay the start of this school 1 year, fine. If it means you find other ways to pay for it because you find a hospital that desperately wants to sign you to a 3-year contract when you finish your training and they will pay for your training, good, go get that. If there's another scholarship out there by a ultrasound company that makes the machine and they want people certified, so they're pushing scholarships out there for the certifications, and that enables you to go in January, fine. But if you can't go in January because you do life well and it means you start a year later, do life well first.
1: Yeah. For sure. So you would just completely ignore the fact that I'm still getting financial aid and that would go away when I'm
0: not
1: married.
0: Going
1: just,
0: to build my life completely. Around the welfare system.
1: Yeah. Yeah.
0: I'm not going to do that. I would not delay this in order to get free money. That's wrong motivation. I've never seen anyone that becomes vastly successful in their life because of a government program. I've never met anybody, and I've been walking around this earth a long time. I've never met a soul that said a government program made me prosperous.
2: And the chances of a Pell Grant covering $60,000, slim to none. So that's the other part, is the reality of it. It's not, do I do this for free with grants or go into student loan debt? It's, okay, if I'm going to pause and delay.
0: We're not going into student loan debt. We're paying cash.
2: It's off the
0: for
2: table.
0: It.
2: So that might mean it does take a year or two to save up
0: we
2: cash
0: both
2: flow
0: work
2: that.
0: Like we both work like complete crazy people, and we pile up cash, and like a lot of people who are newly married in their early 20s, in order to hit a goal, you just tear it up, baby. You get her done. You get after it. That's what people do. That's why they give young people energy. Go get it. That's what I would do. No, I would not plan my wife around Pell Grant system, for God's sakes.

0: If you're getting close to Medicare age, let me tell you what I'm seeing and hearing. A lot of you feel overwhelmed. All those parts, all those plans. Medicare feels like a maze. 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

0: Lisa is in Phoenix. Hi, Lisa. How are you?
1: Hi, I'm doing well. How are you?
0: Better than I deserve. What's up?
1: Hey, I just had a quick question on, I have added a new rescue dog to my household, which has now required me to get a larger vehicle. And I need to try and figure out what is a reasonable budget.
0: What kind of dog did you get that requires a car?
1: This makes three, but he's a American Bulldog. He's 130 pounds.
2: Goodness gracious.
0: And how often do you haul him?
2: That's my size.
0: How often do you haul him?
1: Well, we do a lot. Our family, we live on the West Coast. Our family is East Coast, Midwest. So we do a lot of road trips. And I've had him for about 6 months. And him and the other two dogs just don't, there's not enough room in the back of the car. So I've been having to rent larger vehicles to go visit family. Like once every couple months.
0: You have children?
1: I do not. I do not. These are basically my kids.
0: Yeah, I can tell. I think you're the first person I ever talked to who bought a car for a dog.
2: The dog's free.
0: I don't think that's ever happened to me
2: before. That's the funny part. The dog is free, but the car, that's going to cost you.
0: So, okay. So you're thinking about buying a car. Okay. So do you have the cash to pay for the car you're thinking about?
1: I do. I have been saving.
0: And how much is this car?
1: Well, I was budgeting like 15 to 20, but I'm finding what he fits in with the other two and enough space for luggage. We're going to have to go, they're turning out to be like more close to 40, which hurts my heart to have to spend that much money. But, I think it's necessary, but
0: it's
1: I don't know if that's
0: $40,000 dog.
2: I'm so confused why.
0: Okay, anyway.
2: It takes $40,000.
0: It doesn't. You can buy a $15,000 version of that same exact car that you're looking at for $40,000. It's called older. Anyway, so do you have the cash? How much do you have cash to put down or to pay cash?
1: Cash, I have like $80,000 in the bank.
0: Okay. And what's your household income?
1: I make $180,000.
0: And you're single?
1: Yes.
0: Okay. And you want to buy a $40,000 car, regardless of the reason. If you have the cash and you want to buy a $40,000 car, do you have any other debt?
1: Just my mortgage.
0: Okay, good.
1: That's
0: good.
1: It.
0: If you're paying cash for a car and it's less than half your annual income and it's not brand new, unless you're a millionaire, then you want to buy the car, buy the car.
1: Just spend the money? It's not a dumb decision. I just don't want to put myself in a financial.
0: It's not a dumb decision unless it's more than half your annual income and you're not paying cash for it and you have other debt and so on. Now, the thing you keep in mind and the thing that's bothering you in the back of your mind is we all know that cars go down in value like crazy. And the car you're driving right now is worth what?
1: I drive a 2013 Terrain. I've had it for 10 years.
0: What's it worth?
1: So it's worth like $5,000.
0: Yeah. Okay. So your $40,000 purchase in a few years is probably going to be worth $5,000. That's what cars do.
1: Mm-hmm.
0: So just you're turning 40 into five over time. You'll get some use out of it, some enjoyment out of it, but you make 180, you have 80 in the bank. You can afford to turn 40 into five and not go broke and really not severely limit or screw up your life in some way. It's not crazy. I would point out to you that your reason for doing this is sketchy.
1: It's sketchy.
0: Okay. The fact that you want to spend $40,000 for a rescue dog to ride to your mama's in the Midwest is sketchy, okay? You could rent a car a whole lot of times for that, and I love that you love animals. I'm an animal lover. George is an animal lover. We love our puppies. Me and Bella, the 12-pound bear dog, we walk every morning. I love my dog. And so all of this, we love our dogs. I'm with you on that. I get it, and but you know, I'll be honest, I hadn't spent $40,000 on Bella.
1: Would you recommend, so that's for like a 2022 Toyota Sequoia.
0: I just want you to reframe older? This and go, I want the car and the dog can ride in it. It's just bothering me that you're going to spend $40,000 to ride a rescue dog
2: the
0: around them.
2: The dog could sit in a horse trailer in the back. It doesn't care. I'm also
0: he is
2: confused
0: a horse.
2: How you
0: He's
2: carried
0: 150 pounds.
2: She
0: you
2: must work out.
0: You put a saddle on that guy.
2: Lisa's got to be ripped to be able to carry a 130-pound French, you know, English bulldog.
0: Great dogs too. So we love you, kiddo. We're laughing with you. You have the money. If it's what you want to do with your money, you've worked hard. Go get the car. That's fine. I personally would have to reset the narrative in my head because I couldn't.
2: I need a better car. My car's old.
0: One of the things I do is I enjoy loading the dogs up and going across the country. That's one of the things I enjoy doing. And that's okay. But I can't. It started with, I got to buy a car for this dog. No, I can't go there. That one is not.
2: The dog needs captain chairs with ventilated seats. It requested that.
0: Homeward bound. Yeah.
2: That dog is living a good
0: life. Run along beside.
2: I just don't know. That dog was eating like a king to be 130 pounds.
0: No,
2: as
0: they're,
2: a rescue.
0: They're stocky little suckers.
2: Goodness gracious.
0: They're good little dogs.
2: That's impressive.
0: I like it. That's fun. It's fun talking to you, Lisa. Thank you. Enjoy the car. Pick out something you feel good about and buy it for you. And a part of you is that you enjoy taking care of this rescue dog, and that's a good thing.
2: That dog is living its best life with Lisa. I'll tell you that much. Got a brand new car out of the deal.
0: Wheatley goes back to the shelter and goes, "Hey guys, look what I got!
2: My previous owner had a much nicer car. I gotta say, oh man, that's fun.
0: Go back for a visit. Just wheel up in the
2: Sequoia.
0: In the Sequoia. Look what I got, guys.
2: Oh man,
0: Carter is in San Antonio. Hey Carter, how are you?
3: I'm good. How about yourself?
0: Better than I deserve. How can we help?
3: Yes, sir. So I recently graduated with my master's about 6 months ago, and so I'm looking at my finances now, and I'm in a pickle. I'm making some life changes to help with the repayments of loans, but I wanted to know if there's a scenario where consolidation is best.
0: If you lower the interest rates.
3: Yeah.
0: What's your master's in?
3: Because I have interest rates, healthcare administration.
0: Are you working in it?
3: I am, yes.
0: Good. What are you making?
3: 105.
0: What's your student loan debt?
3: 147.
0: Woo!
3: Yeah.
0: You overpaid for that master's, baby. All right, but we're there now.
3: I do. Well, that also includes undergrad. And so there's $90,000 program for grad school. So, but still.
0: Yeah, you overpaid for it. Yeah. That's okay. You got it. Yeah. It's in the rearview mirror. Let's go. Let's get it paid off. So you're going to be living on beans and rice and get rid of that degree cost.
3: Yeah.
0: Tear into it. Because there is no debt consolidation where they pay you.
3: Oh, that's true.
0: There's only ones where you pay $147,000 and it goes away. That's what you need to concentrate on. And so your interest rate's not your problem. Your big butt loan is your problem.
2: And you will lose the ability to do the debt snowball because you'll just have one giant loan. So you're not going to feel as much progress. If you kept it separated and just attacked it.
0: What are your interest rates on these things, Carter?
3: Ranging from 2.2% to 18.25%.
0: Okay. You can choose. How many of them are private?
3: Five of them are. So $20,000 of it is private.
0: Okay. Yeah, that's probably your 18s, isn't it?
3: Yes, correct.
0: Yeah. Well, your privates, you're probably not going to. If you can get the privates consolidated and get rid of the 18s, that's going to be fine. But I don't want to roll that 2.2 into a 6.
3: Mm-hmm.
0: So you pick and choose, and you leave the low interest rates alone, and you don't have to roll them all together. But you do have to separate the privates from the federally insured. And of the federally insured, you get one time to do this and make sure every single loan you do roll in and consolidate lowers the rate. Don't roll the 2 up and the 8 down to 6. That doesn't make any sense at all.

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2: Thanks for having me, Sean.
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2: 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We'll also discuss things like marketing strategy, what types of things we want to do to maximize the benefit when we start promoting it up and down the state and across the country. 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
0: 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Welcome. Where do you live?
2: Bay City, Michigan. It's about 2 hours north of Detroit.
0: Very cool. Welcome to Nashville.
2: Thank you.
0: Good to have you here. And you came to do a debt-free scream. How much have you paid off?
2: $140,000 in about 5 years.
1: Yep.
0: Good for you. And your range of income during that time?
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0: Good for you guys. What do y'all do for a living?
1: I'm a court recorder for our circuit court in our Bay County area.
0: Yeah.
2: And I am an on-air announcer at a local news station.
0: Great. Mm-hmm. Very cool. Good for you guys. How fun. What kind of debt was the $140,000?
1: Well, I had student loans, about $61,000, and then we had the mortgage as well.
0: Yep. Oh!
2: $79,000 mortgage.
0: You have a paid-off house.
2: That's right.
0: I'm looking at weird people.
2: You're doing right.
0: I like it. Way to go. And what's this house worth, weird people?
2: It's around $120,000-$130,000.
1: Yeah.
0: Excellent. Very cool. And what do you get in Bay City, Michigan for $120,000?
1: Well, it's a little two-bedroom house, one bathroom, small.
2: About a half acre, though.
1: Yeah.
2: So you can get a bigger size house with less property, too.
1: Yeah. And it wasn't, you know, the nicest house on the block, but Mark's pretty handy and his family's handy as well. So we were able to fix it up and make it a nice home.
0: Yeah. How long have you guys been married?
1: Just shy of 5 years.
0: Yeah. Okay. So you bought it and started the process of paying off the student loans and paying off the house.
1: Yep.
0: Bought a modest home with some fix-up. Mm-hmm. Get your foot in the door, and now it's 100% paid for. You're 100% debt-free.
1: Yes.
0: And you're how old?
2: 27.
1: Yep.
0: 27, yeah, and you make $120,000 a year.
2: Yeah.
0: So all of you people out there who say there's an affordability crisis, that you'll never be able to buy a house in America today, Mark and Tegan said, hold my beer. So look at what they did. That's pretty stinking incredible, y'all. I'm proud of you.
2: Thank you.
1: Thank you.
0: Very cool. Very cool. So you're dating and talking about this, apparently, because it starts immediately after you're married. Tell us the story.
1: Yeah, so basically, around the time that we got engaged, I was graduating from college, and I had the student loans, you know, on my shoulder. Mm-hmm. And I was like, okay, so I'm going to have to start working on paying these off. And we started to make a plan. I didn't really know what to do. I was really stressed about it, actually. And so I felt like I was just going to be carrying these with me for a really long time and not knowing where to start.
2: And so I was like, well, haven't you heard? She was upset. We were in the car. We were just driving along one day, and she's pretty upset about it. And I was like, Tegan, haven't you ever heard of Dave Ramsey? And she's like, yeah.
1: I've heard of him, but I've never listened to him.
2: Yeah, and I grew up listening to your show on our local radio station with my dad whenever we'd be working. So I was like, oh, well, you got $60,000. That's nothing. We could pay that off in no time. I've heard people on this show that have paid off way more than that.
3: I've heard way worse.
2: Yeah, yes. Yeah. I was like, this is nothing, literally.
3: Give you hope.
1: Yeah, it definitely
0: You're
1: did.
0: Easily worth that.
1: Yes. Yeah.
2: Right.
1: Most definitely. And so we started making a plan to hopefully get them paid off in 2 years, and we ended up doing that in around 13 months, just over a year.
2: Yeah, just barely over a year.
1: Yeah.
3: Whoa.
2: Yep, had the 60 grand. So then we kind of slowed down to pay the house off, and then the last year we were kind of like, what are we doing? So we're like, let's just pay this off. You know, we literally, you know, why don't we do it? So
3: turned it up to 11 at the end. There.
2: Exactly, yeah. Yep.
1: And we were actually cash flowing him getting a bachelor's degree as well while we were working on the house.
2: Yep, so I got a bachelor's in personal finance now. And I work at a community college, so that helped me along the way. I got a discount for the associate's degree stuff.
0: So how many 27-year-old friends have a paid-for house?
1: None.
2: Not everybody.
0: None.
1: Yep.
2: We're fortunate.
0: Hard to not jump up and down and make a big deal about it, but
2: it's a good idea.
3: Yeah. Did your friends know about this? Was it a kind of an open?
2: Oh yeah.
1: We were very open about it, especially when I was paying off my student loans, because we had to say no to a lot of things. You know, being able to go out to dinner, like, you know, all the fun events cost money, and so we had to say no to things along the way. And I think our friends were really aware of it, but they were really supportive. And so it would be coming over to our house and making dinner at our house, and you know, they'd bring a dessert, you know, that kind of thing, to be able to still hang out with everybody and make it happen.
2: Saving everybody money. You know?
1: Yeah.
0: Very old school.
1: Yes.
0: We're going to eat at home together.
2: Yeah.
1: Yes.
0: And have a community. Have a potluck. Oh, my gosh. Very old. I love it.
1: Yeah.
0: Very old school. Good stuff. Way to go, you guys. I'm proud of you.
2: Thank you. Thanks for everything you do, too.
0: Your parents had to be just jumping up and down cheering you on. Right?
1: Yes.
2: Oh, yeah. Oh, yes. Yeah.
1: Absolutely.
0: Was there anybody that looked at y'all and said you're crazy?
2: Oh, yeah.
1: Yeah.
2: We had a low interest rate on the mortgage.
1: Yes.
2: So
3: oh.
2: We had quite a few.
3: So everyone went, are you kidding me, dude? You can invest that instead of paying down your mortgage.
1: Yep. Yeah.
3: Oh, I can hear them now.
1: Yeah. Yep.
3: They
1: so.
3: Sound. They all sound like that for some reason.
2: Yeah.
3: It's always a dude.
0: Flex that, bros.
3: It's yeah, always yeah. a dude.
2: I wouldn't do that if I were you. Oh.
3: What was your rate?
1: 2.65.
3: Oh, my goodness. What are you going to do now? You have a 0% rate with no payment.
1: I kind of liked having that payment at the first of the month, you know?
2: Yeah, it was oh, yeah, you fun, miss you it? Know? Yeah, no.
0: Oh, this is the house.
1: That's
3: yeah,
1: a great
3: house. If you're watching on YouTube or Spotify, you can
2: solid
3: check it out.
2: Solid brick home. Yeah, yeah. Yep. Like I said, about a half acre of property.
0: So, what, 1960s vintage probably?
1: Yeah.
2: Yep, yep, yep, 61.
0: Yeah, that's what it looks like construction, yeah.
2: Yep.
0: Very cool.
2: Solid home.
0: Yeah, that's a great place to start, and keep a picture of that, show your grandkids, and go, that's where it all started, and now you're multimillionaires.
1: Absolutely.
0: Yeah, that's very cool. This is where Grandpa and Grandma started this thing, and back in the day,
2: yep,
0: back in '26, we paid it off.
2: Yeah. Yep.
0: I like it. Yeah. Way to go, you guys.
2: Thank you.
0: How's it feel to be 100% free 5 years into marriage?
2: Very good.
1: Indescribable.
2: Very good.
1: Like, when we didn't have the payment for the first month, we both just kind of like looked at each other like, oh, this is so weird.
3: You're
1: like, we don't have to plan
3: now.
1: For it. Yeah.
2: Yeah. Yeah, and it feels great to, like, buy name brand foods at the grocery store and, like, not feel guilty going out, you know?
1: Freeing up that space in the budget was really nice because we find that we save so much quicker, too, you know?
2: Yeah.
1: So we can plan for things in the future because we're not paying for things in the past.
2: Right.
1: And that's just.
3: Amen. That'll preach.
0: Mm-hmm. Yeah. That's a t-shirt right there.
1: Yes.
0: Mm-hmm. I like it. So good stuff. All right. What's the secret to 5 years of marriage being this happy and having your house paid off and everything? What do you tell people? How did you do that?
2: I was going to say many things.
1: We get along so well, but I feel like we both have patience for each other to be able to listen and, like, hear each other out.
2: Mm-hmm.
1: And so when we're making plans for things, we can really talk things through.
2: Yep.
1: And that's really helpful.
2: She's mostly, right all the time, as they say. So whenever I have these big, bright ideas that are off the path, she'd kind of guide me back in, because that was how it went a lot of the times. I'm the spender. She's the saver. So it was, we have that relationship. And a lot of it's just keeping your eyes on your goals and not looking at what other people have. We don't care about their goal. It's not going to help me any, you know, just keep an eye on your own, what you have going on and on your goals in general, because you don't realize what's going on. It happens so fast, you know?
1: Yeah. Yeah.
0: So you stayed out of the restaurants and you stayed out of trips.
2: Mm-hmm.
1: Yeah.
0: You bought a modest home that you could pay for very, very quickly.
2: Yep.
0: And that was your stepping stone. Now you'll be able to do whatever you want to do.
1: Yeah.
0: And so there was a level of sacrificing to win in your story.
1: Yeah.
0: A whole lot of what y'all did was just, we're going to not do this so we can do this later. We're not going to do this so we can do this later.
2: Mm-hmm. Yep.
0: It's live like no one else so that later you can live. And you did it. You really did do that.
1: Yeah.
0: Yeah, we can see it in your story.
2: Cool.
0: That's very, very cool. I'm proud
2: of you.
1: Thank you.
0: Good stuff. Very good. That's a power couple right there.
3: Most people live in mediocrity for 50 years because they're unwilling to sacrifice for five.
1: Yeah.
3: And you guys did the opposite. You went, what if we sacrifice for five so the next 50 is wide open?
2: Mm-hmm.
3: All the options in the world. So proud of you guys.
2: Thank you.
3: That's cool.
0: Mark and Tegan, Bay City, Michigan. 140,000 paid off. By the way, that's the house and everything. 27 years old with a paid for house. Not only did they purchase a home, but they paid for it. Did all of this in the first 5 years of marriage, making 65 to 120. Count it down. Let's hear a debt free scream.
2: Three, two, one.
0: We're debt free. Yeah. I love it.
3: Oh,
0: boom.
3: That's true love right there.
0: That's as good as it gets, man.
3: They're like a joy bomb. So fun to talk to. Look at that. They doubled their income. They bought a modest house. Median home price is $420,000. Everyone's up in arms. They went, all right, we don't have to buy the median home. There's homes out there we can afford.
0: They bought a house that's worth $120 today.
3: Yeah.
0: It wasn't worth that when they bought it. They fixed it up.
3: Pretty incredible.
0: Interesting. Things that make you
3: there's
0: go.
3: There's hope.
0: Hmm.

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0: 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Jeff's in Sacramento, California. Hi, Jeff. How are you?
1: I'm good, Dave. Thanks so much for taking my call.
0: Sure. What's up?
1: Yeah, so about 10 years ago, I had my own handyman business. My wife and I had a couple of kids at the time. And it was struggling. We were struggling to make ends meet month to month. God always provided, but you know, it was hard to feel like I could get ahead with that. And at that time, my father-in-law was actually a piano tuner, a successful one. And since I grew up in a very musical family, I decided to learn the trade and do it on the side. And so I started tuning pianos on the side just to bring in a little extra each month, and it actually grew fast. And before long, it became a full-time thing for me, which I'm super thankful for. Fast forward 10 years, it's turned into a very successful business. But here's my struggle. When people ask me what I do for a living now, I have this embarrassment to say that I tune pianos. I don't say it with much confidence. I'm very proud of what I do. And
0: do,
1: the business
0: do you
1: I've
0: make
1: built.
0: A good living?
1: Do. I make around $200 to $230 a year.
0: Who gives a crap what people think?
1: Yeah.
0: You make $250,000 a year. There's a lot of lawyers that don't make that. And they should be ashamed.
1: Right.
0: Not you.
1: Yes, I'm very proud of it. I think I have this stereotype of what piano tuners are in my head. I remember the piano tuner coming to our house, and I
0: what's the stereotype? That they're broke?
1: Yeah, they're not very successful. And it's still that way. A lot of them, most of them.
0: Well,
1: you know,
0: I mean, it's like we live in Nashville, you know, in Nashville, Georgia, and I live here, and it's like, how do you get the next country music star's attention? Waiter.
1: Yeah.
0: It's a stereotype, right? I mean, everybody in Nashville sings except me. I'm the only one here that doesn't sing.
2: And Rachel.
0: Everyone else sings.
2: I've heard Rachel try. She's
0: Rachel does
2: DNA.
0: Not sing. Please, God, don't let Rachel sing. But
2: so is this in your
0: a
2: head,
0: tune and
2: Jeff?
0: A bucket and something. No, the point is this stereotype is right. Stereotypes based on something. I mean, if you live in L.A., how do you get the next actor's attention? A waiter, right? I mean, what are you doing? I'm an extra on a commercial. What does that even mean? It means you wait tables is what it means. And there's nothing wrong with that. You're doing that to get your career started. If that's you, I'm not making fun of you. I'm just making fun of you. It's a stereotype. And that's where that comes from. It's a generalization. So the difference is you're highly successful. I don't know how to tell you.
2: There's a lot.
0: I'm not ashamed at all for you. I think you're awesome. So I don't want you to be. I don't know how to defend you.
2: When people ask what I do and I have to say YouTuber, you know, there's a stereotype there. They don't know that it's popular.
0: They don't care. Have a cat that chases lasers.
2: Or a guy that, you know, sells Pokemon cards and he makes $300,000 a year. But you go, wow, you sell Pokemon cards? So people are always going to have opinions. Right. And these people probably aren't in your circle. Right. The people that actually care that you love probably are so proud of you and couldn't give a rip what you do. You're more than that.
0: So, yeah. I don't know how to teach you to reframe it. If it were me, because I get where you're coming from, but I'm proud of you that you killed it. You obviously have business acumen to go with your ability to tune pianos. Pretty incredible. So, maybe you reframe it by, okay, here's how I did it when I went broke. I filed bankruptcy because I was stupid and went into debt. There's a certain amount of shame that goes with that, a stereotype that goes with that. And so what I had to reframe was, okay, who cares? The people that care don't care. In your case, okay, and in my case. The people that care about me don't care if I went bankrupt. They care about me and my family. My kids don't care. My grandkids now don't care. My wife doesn't care. The people that are all upset about it aren't people that I care about. And so I had to reset. Who do I need? I need to impress the right people and not be worried about impressing the wrong people. Who gets a vote in this? And I can guarantee you that your father-in-law taught you the trade, right?
1: That's right. Yeah.
0: He's proud of you, which by definition means his daughter, your wife, is. Your kids are eating really well. You've built an unusually high-paying... I would have never guessed you were going to tell me that much money on income because of the stereotype.
1: Right.
0: So, you know, among piano tuners, you are the elite.
1: Well, I feel like that's the part that I feel like I have to share with people when I say I'm a piano tuner. I want to follow it up with, but just so you know, I make really good money in order
0: that's
1: to
0: fine.
1: Feel...
0: That I'm probably the most highly paid piano tuner you'll ever meet.
2: Now, if you said I run a piano tuning business, does that have a different ring to it, or I'm a multi-generational piano tuning business? That's pretty cool. Now I'm interested.
1: Yeah.
2: But there's nothing wrong with it if you just said I tune pianos for a living. That's incredible. Something you love to do. You get paid well to do it.
0: I get it. You're standing around at some party and you're holding a glass. Everybody's got a glass. What do you do?
2: I'm an engineer.
0: What do you do? You know, what do you do? It's hard for me to explain what I do to this day.
2: I still don't know what you do.
0: I can't decide if I'm an author or I was a radio guy for a while, and I still am, but now I'm a YouTuber.
2: To YouTuber.
0: I'm an old YouTuber.
2: I think CEO of Ramsey Solutions. That's a pretty cool title.
0: There we go. I'm the CEO of Ramsey Solutions.
2: You're an entrepreneur. That's what all
0: what
2: the kids
0: I am.
2: Say
0: I'm
2: these
0: the
2: days.
0: CEO. I am, actually, but nobody gives a rip. It's hilarious.
2: I'll always care. I'll always care about you. No matter what you do, I'll
0: thank
2: be
0: you,
2: there.
0: George.
2: And you're a great, you taught me how to water ski.
0: Oh, there we go. I got a fallback.
2: Add that
0: got
2: to
0: a side hustle
2: to your LinkedIn resume.
0: The Dave Ramsey water ski class.
2: If you can teach me how to do that, you should win a Nobel Peace Prize.
0: I've taught people that didn't think they could float how to do that, man. That's a story for another day.
2: It just goes to show that people put a lot of stake into their work
0: and
2: their identity.
0: I think it's an interesting question.
2: Yeah, no matter what it was, piano tuner, whatever. Yeah. You know, if you're a you work
0: honestly,
2: in,
0: when I hear in Nashville that you're a musician, I automatically assume
2: you're
0: an unsuccessful musician.
2: Oh, unsuccessful.
0: I automatically assume that.
2: Wow.
0: And you know, like if I hear, what do you do? I'm a songwriter. Okay. You and everybody else, have you written anything I might have heard of? You know, now I'm starting to figure out if you really are making a living.
2: I'm an actor.
0: Right?
2: Have I seen your work?
0: Yeah. Have I seen your work? There, that's good, George. I like that.
2: Have you seen the Campbell soup commercial? I was in that, you know. But it's you never know. So it's interesting. It really it's a social experiment to see what people assume based on your field.
0: Yeah, but I think it goes back to what Deloney talks about all the time. Who are you giving a vote? And you know, it's almost humorous that I don't want you to figure it out.
2: Yep.
0: You know, if I'm him.
2: Well,
0: like
2: eventually
0: I'm sitting at a party
2: go,
0: going, I make three times what you do in my head.
2: You see the house he had? Look at that car. He's a piano tuner?
0: Who knew?
2: How does he? He must have a trust fund. No, he's just really good at his job.
0: Like the, what's the movie about the hitman? I'm a house painter.
2: Oh,
0: remember
2: that's
0: that
2: good.
0: One? Yeah, that's good, yeah. Not true about the piano tuner, though. I'm just saying. That puts this hour of the Ramsey Show in the books. We'll be back with you before you know it. In the meantime, remember, there's ultimately only one way to financial peace, and that's to walk daily with the Prince of Peace, Christ Jesus.

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2: News this hour from Town Hall. I'm Keith Peters in Washington. That dangerous heat dome is giving way to powerful storms and flooding concerns. Correspondent Ken Lorman reports.
3: After days of dangerous, record-breaking heat across the East Coast, Southeast, and Southwest, officials are reporting a rising death toll and say many victims were found in homes without air conditioning. The storms left nearly 1 million customers across several states without power and raised the threat of flash flooding as scorching temperatures give way to the threat of powerful storms, widespread outages, and flooding concerns. Ken Lorman reporting.
2: While ringing the opening bell for the New York Stock Exchange, President Trump was extolling his new Trump accounts, where his administration deposited one-time seed contributions, $1,000 each, into the Trump accounts of over 500,000 American children.
4: Children that are born without money, without any money. Great parents, they can have everything, can be great, but they have no money. They can become very wealthy children at 18, and they can flip it over, or their people can flip it over into other vehicles at a certain age so that they don't take it out. I would recommend they probably don't take it out, but they can have a lot of money, especially if the market continues.
2: A five-day preliminary hearing for the man accused of killing conservative activist Charlie Kirk is underway in Utah. Prosecutors are seeking to convince a state judge that they have enough evidence against 23-year-old Tyler Robinson to proceed to a trial. Robinson is charged with aggravated murder and the assassination of Kirk on the Utah Valley University campus last September. On Wall Street, the Dow by 155 points, the NASDAQ rose 288. More on these stories at townhall.com.
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2: This could bode well for prices at the gas pump.
7: A handful of countries in the OPEC Plus oil-producing cartel are planning to step up their output next month. The Organization of Petroleum Exporting Countries and its allies say seven countries will expand oil production by a combined total of 188,000 barrels per day in August. It was the fifth consecutive month that the group known as OPEC Plus agreed to raise its oil production. Rich Thomason reporting.
2: Following its debut on Wall Street last month, Elon Musk's rocket company SpaceX is worth a total of $2.1 trillion. That makes it worth roughly the same as Walmart, ExxonMobil, Bank of America, and IBM combined. And it will join high-profile indexes, including the NASDAQ 100 Tuesday. News and analysis at townhall.com. From Washington, I'm Keith Peters. New polling suggests Democrats may be facing a tougher path than expected in the battle for control of the U.S. Senate. We hear more on this evolving political story from correspondent Ken Lorman reporting from Washington, D.C.
3: A Fox News poll finds Republican Senator Susan Collins leading Democrat Graham Platner by 3 points in Maine. Meantime, Democrats could face a difficult numbers game nationally. They need a net gain of 4 seats to win Senate control, but currently lead in only one Republican-held seat, North Carolina. Republicans hold advantages in Iowa, Alaska, and Ohio, with Texas rated as a toss-up. A number of political analysts say the map favors Republicans because many of the key contests are in traditionally red states. Ken Lorman reporting.
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0: 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The call is free, and some say the advice is worth exactly what you pay for it. Sarah is in Philadelphia. Hi, Sarah. What's up in your world?
1: Hi. I can't believe I'm talking to you. This is crazy. What a blessing. Thank you.
0: Well, we're honored to have you. How can we help?
1: Wow. Okay. So I am stuck in a apartment lease that is around 60% of my take-home pay.
0: What happened?
1: So I signed on about 3 years ago when it was around 45%. And so they've been increasing it around 10 to 15% every year. And I have to admit, I'm 30 years old, so I was around 27 when I signed on, and I wasn't very responsible with money at that time. But as I've started listening to your show, I've become like very aware. I kind of took the blindfold off and started looking at my finances. And it's just, I have this for about 11 more months. And it's really hard for me to be able to, like, work my payoff debt journey and have any margin. So I was hoping maybe you had some advice.
0: When's the lease up?
1: So the lease is up this upcoming May.
0: A year?
1: Yeah. It's.
0: Where were you 2 months ago?
1: I was there, and the landlord gave me, she said, you have a week to either find a new place to live or sign on to this increase. And if you don't sign within a week, we're going to raise it to, instead of $2,100, they'll raise it to $2,300 for the year.
0: Okay. And so you decide not to move.
1: Yeah.
0: Which you should have moved 2 months ago, right? That would have solved the whole problem.
1: Yeah.
0: Okay. Yeah. How many bedrooms is the apartment?
1: It has two.
0: How many roommates do you have?
1: None.
0: You need one.
1: Yeah, I do.
0: For the next year.
1: I don't know if I'm able to get one, though.
2: Why?
1: Do you think a roommate would sign on for 10 months?
2: Sure.
0: Yeah.
2: They'll sign on for 11 or 12.
0: A lot of people want a temporary something.
2: Have you been on any of these, you know, there's Facebook groups to connect people, there's apps, there's all kinds of ways. Or ask around to your friends. Someone's probably getting out of a lease and would love to cut their rent in half, just like you.
1: Yeah. I've been on a couple Facebook groups. I really haven't known what to do, so I should put a little gas in the tank.
0: Yeah.
1: For this
0: one. Yeah, you got to fire it
1: really
0: up here.
1: Don't.
0: You signed up 2 months ago for a mathematical suicide mission, right? And so we've got to solve for that and get through the next 10 months, because I don't think the apartment complex is going to let you out of a lease. If you were in a single family and you had an individual landlord rather than a corporate landlord that's a management company, sometimes, like, I've got single family properties, and sometimes somebody comes to us and needs to move. We say, okay, if we can find someone to take your spot, we'll let you out. And we put the house up for rent, and we get a new tenant, and we release them as an act of mercy.
1: Okay.
0: And but usually I don't find that much with apartment complexes.
2: Yeah, is this a corporate
0: place? They probably have a
2: place?
0: Whole bunch of other vacancies they'd rather fill rather than fill yours.
1: Yeah, it's a really corporate complex.
2: Have you read your lease agreement? I would be looking through that thing with a fine-tooth comb to see what it actually says.
1: I've been looking through it. They basically said if I break my lease, I'm subject to pay out the rest of the term.
0: Yeah.
1: I picked up a side hustle, though. I typically make about $4,000 a month, but I recently started doing some freelance work, so now I'm making about $5,000 a month.
0: Mm-hmm.
1: So it might be able to hold me over for the rest of the term, but I don't even know, like, I don't know if I'm trying to think ahead because I don't want.
2: What's your full-time job?
1: I work in marketing. I'm a marketing manager.
2: So what would it take to get your core income up in the meantime?
1: I just moved into this role. I just got a promotion.
0: So your answer is side hustles and roommate. to get through the 10 months, and then for God's sakes, girl, get out of there. Next time the manager says sign up, you go, no, I'm leaving, like my hair's on fire.
1: I know. The reason I signed is I didn't have a plan when
0: you got till May to get you one now.
1: I do.
2: So don't be surprised.
0: Get a plan, get a side hustle, get a roommate, make it through till next year. You're probably going to limit the progress on your other financial goals, like getting out of debt and those other things, because you're strapped to this thing. You strapped yourself to this thing. So, I want you to be very, you've been passive in this relationship with this landlord.

0: you know, interview the people like you were hiring an employee, because you are, and don't hire a crazy one. You know, that's a good thing. So, I mean, you just got to use some proactive things in this process here. And
1: some urgency.
0: Yeah, absolutely. Absolutely. You know, I think the dumbest things I've ever done, George, are when one of two things, and I've done so many dumb things. I mean, that's why I get to do this show, because I've like got a PhD in DUMB. So, but I mean, usually it's around two things. One is I feel like, for whatever reason, that I'm trapped and I'm desperate.
1: You're painted into a corner.
0: And when I get desperate, instead of getting paint on my shoes, I stand there in the corner and watch it dry. You know, and I just stay there. I get or I lunge at something dumb. You know, desperate usually equals stupid for me and a lot of people. And the other one is if I'm asleep at the wheel. If I'm just kind of coasting and life's good and I'm not half paying attention, and the security alarm, here's one that happened to me one time. It automatically renewed for 3 years.
1: Oof.
0: On the alarm on the house, and it was twice as expensive as it should have been. And I should have cut the stupid thing off and just with a pair of side cutters. I mean, I should have just run them off. But it had an auto renewal for 3 years.
1: Oof.
0: Which actually ended up costing them a lot of money because I advertised against them.
1: Oh, boy.
0: Using that. So it didn't work out real well for them because they should have let me out of it. But, you know, it was my fault because they had an auto 3-year renewal, like her lease thing.
1: Yeah.
0: And I was asleep at the wheel.
1: Pay attention.

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0: Tiffany is in Spokane. Hi, Tiffany. How are you?
1: Good. Grateful to be on. Thanks for having me.
0: Certainly. How can we help?
1: I am struggling through baby step number 3. It feels like I'm no longer winning, if that makes sense. How do I keep going?
0: How much debt did you pay off?
1: $24,000.
0: How long did that take?
1: Just over. About 8 months. Okay. Once I got serious.
0: Wow, that's pretty cool.
1: Yeah,
0: okay, and
1: you.
0: How much are you trying to save in your baby step 3 emergency fund?
1: I am a single mom, so I'm trying to save 4 or 5 months or up to 6 months, somewhere over 3, so about...
0: How much money?
1: Like $9,000. Like $9,200.
0: Okay, you want $9,000, but you did $24,000 in how many months?
1: Eight.
0: Which means
1: yep.
0: that if we use that math, you would have this done in 4. What has changed?
1: It feels like, I think it's because paying other people's, you get those wins, and I feel like paying myself, I know it sounds like a
0: no, but mathematically, has anything changed?
1: No, absolutely not.
0: Okay, well, just you just need to emotionally treat it like a debt then.
1: Yeah, I guess so, huh?
0: Yeah, I've got to do... You know, what? You're right. I agree with you. Knocking off the smallest debt to the largest debt snowball gives you a feedback loop, and it keeps you motivated, and it keeps you moving,
1: right.
0: And it's easier to do something. Pain avoidance is more motivating than pleasure seeking.
1: Right.
0: Those are the two things that motivate us, but pain avoidance is more motivating than pleasure seeking. Both things motivate humans, but this is the saving side is pleasure seeking. Wealth building is pleasure seeking, and it's not as it doesn't activate the desperation centers of the brain, if there is such a thing.
2: Yeah, it's less gratifying. I see baby step 3 as a financial purgatory. You're not quite building for the future. You're not quite paying. It doesn't have that like water pistol through hell vibe. You're just sort of like stacking the acorns for the winter ahead. And so it doesn't
1: right.
2: feel like you're doing anything in the moment. But what you're really doing is you are buying yourself a never go into debt again insurance plan. And insurance is not sexy. It is meant to be boring. But think about that. You're building a fortress between you and a payment ever again. That's powerful.
1: True.
2: That gets me excited.
1: Yeah.
0: So
1: yeah, that's you're right. Yeah. When I finished baby step 2, I was like, oh, I can't wait. And then I'm like, oh, it's kind of anticlimactic. Because
0: yeah,
1: you're like,
0: it,
1: yay,
0: it
1: waiting for the fireworks to go off. And then it's like, now what? How do I keep going?
2: No one's cheering you on when you add a little bit of money to that high-yield savings account.
1: No, absolutely.
0: You know, you don't get to give the finger to Citibank. You know, it's just, it's not as fun.
1: No, it really isn't.
0: So I agree with you on all that. But now that we've intellectually said all that out loud, then what we do is we use our intellect to activate our will and say, all right, will, we're going to be emotional about this and get it behind us. This is a rip the Band-Aid off thing. I'm going to take a deep breath and dive to the bottom of the pool. Here we go. And I'm going to knock this thing out right now, and I'm going to treat it with the same intensity. Even though it doesn't naturally, the intensity doesn't naturally come, I'm going to manufacture it as an act of my intellect.
1: Gotcha. Okay. Saying it out loud makes me feel better.
0: And but what? Let me reiterate, and what George and I both said, what you're experiencing is very normal, but that doesn't mean you want to cave into it.
1: And that's why I wanted to ask, because I'm like, how do I stay motivated? I don't want to lose it. I don't want to lose this. You know, intensity, but when it every month that it's like, ugh, it's barely moving.
0: Yeah.
1: I don't know.
0: Yeah.
1: Okay.
0: I'm not a natural saver, so saving that up for me was hard. But I kept saying, okay, I'm going to turn an emergency into an inconvenience by having this.
1: Oh, okay. That's,
0: and I'm going to have an insurance policy between me and the stupid world out there that seems to have its claws out after me half the time.
2: When you remember the chaos that has ensued when you had an emergency when you were broke, you just remove all the power from that. Once you have an emergency fund, you go, you don't get a say.
0: And it's amazing. When you're broke, your life looks like a country song. Everything's an emergency. Like every stinking thing that comes up. The dog gets a hangnail. It's an emergency. I mean, everything is an emergency, you know? But all of a sudden, when you got $10,000 and no debt and room in your budget, it takes a different thing to qualify under the emergency category.
2: And you tend to actually have less emergencies because you're doing proper maintenance on stuff. You can cash flow a lot of these things.
0: Get a nicer car. Yeah.
2: Yeah, when you're broke, you're just desperate at every level. And so I feel you, Tiffany. It is a slog to get through.
0: Michael's in Houston. Hey, Michael, what's up?
3: Hey, Dave, how's it going?
0: Better than I deserve. How can we help?
3: Hey, so I am 20 years old. My girlfriend is 19, and we've been together for 4 years. And she talks to me every day about getting married. And I love that girl. I want to marry her, but I don't quite feel ready. Am I being unfair to her?
0: You were 16 when this started, right?
3: Yes, sir.
0: So this is like high school sweethearts?
3: Yes, sir.
0: Okay. Does she have a job?
3: Yes, we actually work together. We're both insurance agents.
0: You're a 19 and a 20-year-old insurance agent.
3: Yes, sir.
0: How long have you been doing that?
3: So, right after I graduated, I started working this job, and I got a few promotions. So now I'm a little higher up in the company, and I'm going to community college at the same time. So I've been doing this since I graduated in 2024.
0: What do you make?
3: Right now, I'm making $40,000 a year plus monthly commissions, and I also have room to grow.
0: Monthly commissions amount to what?
3: I sell. I just got promoted, so I only got one commission bonus so far, and that was about $700 last month.
0: Okay. Are you living at your parents' house?
3: Yes, sir, I am.
0: Is she living at her parents' house?
3: No, she's living on her own, actually.
0: What does she make?
3: She makes
0: $30,000. Okay. All right. How much debt do you each have?
3: We both have no debt, luckily. We've been very blessed. And I've been listening to you. I made her read Total Money Makeover, so.
0: Then what does she say about all that stuff?
3: She says, I don't like that guy.
0: Mm-hmm. Okay.
3: But she knows it's good advice, though. I listen to the show about every day. I love it all.
0: Yeah, but is she going to be a... It's not the guy that matters. I couldn't give a crap whether she likes me or not. But if you guys are not aligned on how you're going to handle your money when you get married, then you're not ready to get married.
3: We're aligned. We've had countless conversations.
0: I'm confused why she read the Total Money Makeover and hated it. If you're aligned,
3: She liked the book, but I tried to get her to listen to the podcast, but I think she might think you're a little too stern, but that's exactly what I like to hear, though.
0: Mm-hmm. Yeah.
2: Well, the tone versus the principles is what we're trying to get after here. Does she actually believe in the principles? Mm-hmm. When you guys talk about money, is it we want to continue living debt-free, we want to build wealth for the future, we don't want debt to be a part of that, we want to do it wisely, without a lot of risk?
3: Yes. Absolutely, yes. We are 100% aligned on that fact.
2: And where's the pressure coming from where she's talking about marriage every single day?
3: She likes me a lot, I guess. And I like her a lot, too. I think she's just ready to start our life together.
0: Okay. Are you guys by chance involved in a good church?
3: Yes, sir. Okay. We are.
0: I think the two of you sit down with some of your pastors and get some counsel there as to emotionally and spiritually whether you all are ready to be married. I don't hear any reason not to be married other than you're very young. But I was just a little bit older than you when I got married. So I was 21, and I've been married 45 years.
2: But Dave was a very mature 21-year-old. You looked older than you do today, Dave. There's some 30-year-olds that aren't as mature as you at 21. Think about that.
0: I think you're saying I was a nerd. I think I just called a nerd by George, of
2: all
0: people.
2: I finally hurt his feelings, guys.
0: Wow.

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2: Thanks for having me, Sean.
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2: Sean, that is an excellent question. 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One is we actually, as an office, have what's called an instant offer. So if you need it sold fast, we can do it really fast. But the truth is, if you want to maximize your selling price and get done quickly, then it actually means that you're going to want to sit down, identify a marketing plan, talk about what to do to prep your home for sale, and then be really clear on two things, your time frame and the price, because those two things merging together is ultimately going to equal your outcome. So having that kind of conversation in advance will go a long ways.
1: All right. Thanks for keeping us up to date.
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11: Michelle is in Cleveland, Ohio. Hi, Michelle. How are you?
12: Oh, I'm great. How are you guys?
11: Better than I deserve. What's up?
12: I have a question around retirement. I'm 61 years old. I make $37.44 monthly. I have my home is paid off. All my bills are paid off. And I kind of have extra money now. I'm putting money in my Roth. I have a $500,000 401k. I have $7,000 in an HSA, and I'm just building my Roth up right now. I only have $3,000 in there, but I'm
11: okay. The 3,700 is the 3,700 a month is Social Security.
12: No. I'm working. I'm 61 years old. I'm working.
11: Yeah. Okay. You said you're 61. Okay. I heard that. Yeah. Okay.
12: Yeah. Right. Sorry.
11: So that's okay. So your question's what?
12: So I'm looking forward towards retirement, and I feel like I don't have a pension or anything, so I was thinking about investing in something that I could make money at, and I was looking at an Airbnb situation. I just wanted your opinion on those.
13: Mm. Well, have you ever had dreams of running a tiny hotel?
12: Yes.
13: Really?
12: I actually have.
13: You love that idea of changing the sheets and dealing with all the issues and the damage and the wear and tear from the party. That excites you.
12: Well, yeah. I don't know how bad you're making it sound worse. I didn't think that all through.
13: I'm just kind of, I'm playing it up a little bit. But Airbnb has been marketed on social media as this, like, get-rich-quick hack, and you'll make 20 grand a month if you just do this. And the truth is it's a lot of work. There's a lot of risk. There's a lot of vacancy and issues to deal with. And your money might be better off put into the stock market if you're trying to make, quote, passive income.
12: Mm-hmm.
11: This is not passive at all.
12: No.
11: You're running a hotel.
12: Yeah, I know that. I know, but I'm looking also for something to keep me busy in retirement. I'm not going to travel the world. I don't do that stuff. So I guess I'm a little worried about being bored.
11: Well, I think you do what you want to do. In real estate, there is a spectrum from a hassle spectrum. And along the hassle spectrum goes the income. And so the higher the hassle and the more garbage and trash and weird people you have to put up with, the higher your rent. Okay, so let me give you an example.
12: Mm-hmm.
11: Some of the best rate of return on real estate is owning a trailer park. Fabulous return on investment, cash on cash. But you're running a trailer park.
12: Right.
11: Hello. Okay, I owned a bunch of lower income property, and in my 20s, some of it was weekly rentals, about as close to Airbnb as you could have in those days. But it wasn't really they move in and out weekly; it's they paid weekly because they were irresponsible, so they didn't snort it or drink their paycheck over the weekend. They gave it to me on Friday, and that way they kept a place to live. And the weekly rentals were high hassle Friday afternoon, lining up at the door of the office, paying us their weekly rentals. And we made seriously good money because we're renting it for 25-30% more than we'd rented it for by the month. but we had a lot of hassle because of the type of clientele we were dealing with there. I mean, we're having to keep people from running prostitution and drug rings out of our houses, you know? It was a constant pain in the butt. Now, that's on one end of the spectrum. All the way over on the other end of the spectrum, you could buy a warehouse. It's called a triple net lease where they pay the utilities, they pay the taxes, they pay the insurance, and they send you a rent check that's much smaller. But you will never do anything except look up in the mailbox and see a rent check. They do the maintenance. You don't do anything. But you don't make nearly as much return on investment on a warehouse as you do on an Airbnb. But the Airbnb will work your butt off. You turn yourself into a maid changing sheets after a bachelorette party.
12: Mm-hmm.
11: No, thank you.
12: Okay.
13: The other part I'm seeing here, Michelle,
11: I'm going to find a different side hustle.
13: I don't see the money to even buy the Airbnb in these numbers.
11: Yeah, where are you going to pay? How are you going to pay for it?
12: Oh, yeah, no, I'm not doing this right away. It's just, I'm trying to think of, you know.
11: Okay, I would buy some rental real estate if you want to buy some real estate and pay cash for it later on when you're ready to do this. If you did it 6 or 7 years from now, maybe you got $1 million, your half million has turned into at that point. And maybe you put $300,000 or $400,000 into a rental property, and that's part of your deal. And if you want something to do, just go open a small business, have a side hustle.
13: You can solve the boredom without all of this.
11: Yeah, I personally, I'm just not a fan of the Airbnb. I think it's overhyped, overdone.
13: Well, the numbers are now showing there's an oversupply and not enough demand.
11: Well, in some areas, there's been legislation come out to stop them from happening
13: because your neighbors
11: no longer
13: don't
11: allow
13: want
11: you
13: to
11: run a hotel in the middle of a neighborhood. Because it's not zoned for it, and they're stopping it in some areas. So people that bought a house got a big old payment on it because TikTok told them to be an Airbnb landlord. Then now they're screwed. So now I'm not a fan. I'm not a fan. I if somebody wants to do that, and that's you ought to do 10 of them, and you ought to just hire 4 maids that work for you and 3 repairmen. And you plan on being over there every week and plan on, you know, have the cops on speed dial. And, you know, then you've got your Airbnb ready, set, go. And that's what you're dealing with.
13: TikTok doesn't tell you that part.
11: The neighbors are going to call you. They're going to go, hey, the freaking music over there. Hello. It's cranked up again. This is not a rock venue. It's a house. You know, I mean, this is the kind of stuff you're going to deal with all the freaking time. Not a fan. Not a fan.
13: I've seen a lot of these videos, Dave, and I know exactly where Michelle got this from because people send me these videos saying, what do you think about this? And it's some couple going, we retired and we don't work anymore. We just own 17 Airbnbs and here's our numbers. We make $1 million a month and you can buy our course and we'll show you how to do it. So that's how
11: these people are making $1 million a month. Why are you selling a course?
13: That's the big question mark, everyone. Well, at least I have, not everyone.
11: And the course is only $3,000, so
13: it's
11: I'm going to sidestep my $1 million income and I'll go over here and make sure for $3,000 I'm distracted.
13: This is a warning.
11: Untrue. Yeah, lied. You just lied.
13: They're selling you a dream.
11: A nightmare.
13: That's it.
11: Keep you up nights.
13: Mm-hmm.
11: Michael's in Miami. Michael, what's up?
14: Hi, Dave. Thank you for taking my call. I have an interesting dilemma. I'm trying to get some advice. Interesting thing is I work for a credit union, so I'm kind of thinking about what I would do. I recently moved from Jacksonville, Florida to Miami. I sold a house. It was free and clear. I didn't have any debts. And I bought a condominium here in Miami. Obviously, the lifestyle is a little bit higher, and the condo that I bought was $600,000. I have a mortgage right now of $154,000 because that's what was left after I sold my house in Jacksonville, and I'm contemplating whether or not I should pay the mortgage off with my investments, even though I would be paying taxes and capital gains on those.
11: 100%. I do it by nightfall.
14: Okay.
11: I've never had anybody, and there's people that hate Dave Ramsey for almost everything. I mean, there's entire websites devoted to hating me. No one has ever complained that paid off their mortgage. Because I told them to. I've never had anybody call me back and go, oh, you're just so dumb, Dave. I've never heard that. They gripe at me about everything else. The Airbnb call we just got, we'll get hate mail for days from that, from some of you people that are all twisted up about that. Okay, that's fine. Get in line. But no one ever bothers us when we tell people to pay off their mortgage, man. I've never got anybody that said, don't do it. Dave's crazy. He doesn't know what he's talking about. I paid off my mortgage, and then I went broke.
13: it can't happen mathematically.
11: No one ever?
13: Now, the key is, it sounds like he has non-retirement investments.
11: Yep.
13: And he can sell those. Now, hopefully it's long-term capital gains, which is going to be much lower than the short-term capital gains, taxed at ordinary income.
11: I'm sure it is.
13: If that's the case, do the math. And you go, okay, it's 15% of whatever the gain is. I'll pay $20,000 and never have a mortgage again.
11: The other thing is this, Michael. The fact that you asked this question on a nationally broadcast podcast with 30 million people listening in tells me you desperately want to pay it off, and you just wanted somebody to tell you to do it.

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8: Come out.

0: So 2 years ago, for the first time, George and I did an event called Investing Essentials. And we unpacked my personal playbook on investing. And that includes why I don't invest in some things, for instance, Airbnb, like we just talked about, and but other real estate that I do invest in, and why and how I choose that, and other things like mutual funds and why I do those and why I don't do other things. And we get into the detail, and George is really good at unpacking some of that stuff as well. We're going to do our third one ever. We've only done it a couple times. September 1st and 2nd, it's a virtual two-night event. Investing Essentials. It's the only place you get this information. We're going to go through the basics on investing for just a minute, and then we're going to go deep dive into this stuff. Tickets are $199. This year, we're going to unpack some stuff. We were just working on it earlier today. We're going to unpack some stuff on estate planning and some stuff on legacy and a few things like that that you guys have requested, because one of the things we always talk about around here, and people love to use that as their motivation, is why am I doing all these things so that I can change my family tree.
1: And what does that mean? We're going to get into the nitty-gritty, nerdy details. If you've ever wanted Dave, you know, with the formulas and the spreadsheets, this is your chance to really nerd out and learn some things.
0: Nerd Dave. There we go. Hey, RamseySolutions.com/events. Tickets are $199, September 1st and 2nd, Investing Essentials. Or you can click the link in the show notes if you're on podcast or YouTube. Lloyd's in Waco, Texas. Hi, Lloyd. How are you?
2: Hi, Dave. I'm doing very well. Thank you for taking my call. I hope you're doing well as also.
0: We are, sir.
2: Good, good. I'm a little bit nervous. I've never put our story out like this for anyone, but my wife was diagnosed with cancer, a rare cancer, 3 years ago, and we had a thriving business. I'm a lifetime entrepreneur. I've done lots of things, but we ended up about 6 months after we found out about her cancer, we were able to sell our business and make some really good financial deposits, and so that I could, you know, be away from that and spend time with her, because we weren't sure at that time, you know, what we had left. So I put the money into CDs. I put some in Edward Jones' account. And here we are 3 years down the road, which we're so thankful to be there. But our living expenses were not making the money from the investments to cover our living expenses yearly. And so I'm just wondering, is there a better place that I need to put money? Or I don't really want to go back to work and start a new business. I want to be available for her. And, you know, I'm just in this cycle of anxiety about running out of money and fear and then wow. Heartbreak and sadness and sure. Just all of the above is just kind of piling in. And I just started listening to your show about 3 or 4 days ago. And
0: you said she was diagnosed 3 years ago. So how's she doing now?
2: She's doing really well. We've been through 3 lines of chemotherapy and fixing to start a 4th, just kind of general chemotherapy. Mm. It's nonspecific, you know. She's had some progression, which, you know, she'll have progression, and then we'll have the fears that come with that, and then, you know, we'll go and everything will be stable. And so that's a win for us, you know. Doctors give prognosis, but that's according to them, you know. We're believers in Jesus and that he can intervene at any moment. And so, you know, that's what we pray for. But the truth is, though, that as the interest rates drop, then, you know, so does the money it's accruing and then pulling money out. There's less money there to, you know, to have interest on. And so, anyway, just
0: let me get a couple of other things. What's the size of the nest egg that's left?
2: Well, in Edward Jones, we have right at $1 million.
0: Mm-hmm.
2: I had 100,000 in E-Trade with CoreWeave, and that's dropped to about 65.
0: Mm-hmm.
2: So one of my questions is, do I sell that and put that somewhere else?
0: Mm-hmm.
2: I have $500,000 in a CD at a bank drawing 3.4.
0: Mm-hmm.
2: I want to do something
0: with
2: that.
0: And what is your monthly need?
2: Our health insurance alone is about $50,000. And I would say our monthly needs, absolute needs, are about 120 to 140. You know, they vary depending on if we're
0: you mean $120,000 a year?
2: Yes.
0: Okay, so you need $10,000 a month. Okay, so we need this $1.5 million to produce $10,000 a month, and it's not.
2: Correct.
0: Okay. All right. Well, if it was sitting in...
2: We have no debt. We own our home. We own our land. And then, in addition to that, I have a $2 million investment in the company that I sold.
0: Mm-hmm.
2: I reinvested with it as a larger company.
0: Does it create revenue monthly?
2: It does not, no. Okay. It does not. It will only pay off when that company sells.
0: Yeah.
2: And I get the...
0: And there's no buyout provision?
2: No.
0: Early. You're stuck till they do what they do.
2: Yes, okay. But I do think it's a good investment.
0: I wasn't questioning that. I'm just trying to learn your terms. Okay.
2: Yes, no, there's no buyout. Right.
1: So $1.5 million is what you have available to you that's not in retirement accounts?
2: That's correct. It's not in retirement accounts.
0: Yeah, $1.6 million, actually. Yeah, with the $100,000. No, the $100,000 down to $65,000. But, yeah. All right, so if it made 10%, you'd be fine.
2: I think so, yes.
0: Yeah, and the S&P 500 averages more than that. And for the past 5 years, it's averaged way more than that. This mm-hmm. year, it's up 10% year to date.
2: Yes.
0: So your investments are, your that portion of your portfolio is underperforming what you need it to.
2: Yes.
1: Do you know what you're invested in?
2: Well,
1: in
2: I don't
1: Jones
2: have
1: account?
2: It all in one. I do not. I have a copy of what it's invested in, but
0: as a group, this stuff is underperforming the S&P, which it should, because you got 500 in a CD, so it should be.
2: Yes.
0: Yeah. So if I'm you, I'm moving it more to market rates of return and conservative mutual fund investing that has long track records, that's going to get the portfolio performing at a rate that doesn't burn you up. I think it'll run in perpetuation.
2: Okay.
0: But the problem is you've got, you know, you got at least a third of it. Well, I mean, that E-Trade account sucks beyond belief. That's horrible. But
2: yes.
0: Nothing should be down 35% in this world that we're in right now. So that was just a horrible thing there. But that's aside. It's a small amount. But, I mean, if that $565,000 plus that million at Edward Jones goes to work to the tune of 10% a year, that's $160,000 a year.
2: Correct.
0: Yeah. And so what I want you to do is probably get a second set of eyes on this other than who you've had, and go to Ramsey Solutions and click on SmartVestor for SmartVestor Pro in your area, and sit down with them and with the heart of a teacher and say, I need this $1.5 million to conservatively, without taking huge amounts of risk, to produce enough to feed our family while we go through this cancer battle. And I think you can. I think it can. And then they need to teach you, you know, what risk you are taking, what marketplace risk is there. And, you know, but if the marketplace average is 11% and you pull off 10, it'll run hypothetically forever, right? But you don't need it to run forever, because either we're going to have some healing this side of heaven or some healing in heaven. And then there's going to be a resumption of your life at that point. You're not going to be fighting the same thing 15 years from today. Would you agree with that?
2: I do agree with that,
0: yeah.
2: Unfortunately.
0: Yeah, one way or the other. No, it could be fortunately. She could get healed. Like you said, Jesus could touch
2: her. Yes.
0: And
2: I hope he does.
0: Yeah, I do too. I do too. Or he could touch her and let her sit beside him and wait on you. You know, those are the two options. That's what, one of those two things is going to happen, not a 15-year slog.
1: You're in better shape than you think. You just need a clear plan of what we're going to do with this money.
0: Yeah, I'm sorry you guys are going through this. What a horrible thing. And to have to sit and do math and figure out stuff in the middle of all this emotion, wow. Yeah, sit down with a SmartVestor Pro at Ramsey Solutions. 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
4: News this hour from Town Hall. I'm Keith Peters in Washington. President Trump has inaugurated his Trump accounts for children under the age of 18 that will give them a financial head start with government seed money and contributions from family, employers, or charities.
5: The new program to start saving for your kids went live on July 4th. The Treasury Department says so far, more than 6 million Trump accounts have been opened for children under the age of 18. The president sounding pleased.
6: So many of these children are going to be involved with the Trump account. They're going to watch their account grow. They're going to watch the country grow. They're going to be reading the newspapers. They'll want to go to the financial pages.
5: Laura Winters reporting.
4: In Utah today, prosecutors began laying out their evidence against Tyler Robinson, the man accused of assassinating conservative activist Charlie Kirk. Judge Tony Graff gave remarks before the proceedings acknowledging emotions are running high.
7: The court recognizes that this hearing may invoke emotion from everyone, and that the court understands the human nature of that, but also it's important that this courtroom is orderly. A spectator shall not wear or display any pins, buttons, signs, clothing, or photographs expressing support for or against any person related to this case or the status of this case as a capital offense.
4: Kirk's widow, along with his parents, were in attendance at the hearing. Russia has launched a massive missile and drone attack on Ukraine, killing at least 22 people. The assault highlights gaps in Ukraine's air defenses, particularly the need for more U.S.-made Patriot interceptor missiles. On Wall Street, the Dow by 155 points, the Nasdaq rose 288, the S&P advanced 54, oil near $69 a barrel. More at townhall.com.
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9: President Trump rang the opening bells for the New York Stock Exchange and NASDAQ from the Oval Office, a symbolic act that was aimed at promoting the launch of those Trump accounts to give kids access to investing. At the close on Wall Street, the Dow was up 155 points, the S&P 500 gained 54, and the NASDAQ gained 288 points. Here's something that could bode well for prices at the gas pump.
10: A handful of countries in the OPEC Plus oil-producing cartel are planning to step up their output next month. The Organization of Petroleum Exporting Countries and its allies say seven countries will expand oil production by a combined total of 188,000 barrels per day in August. It was the fifth consecutive month that the group known as OPEC Plus agreed to raise its oil production. Rich Thomason reporting.
9: And for the Wall Street Business Report, I'm Bob Agnew.
4: News and analysis at townhall.com. Prince Harry's United Kingdom trip is sparking a media buzz over whether Meghan and the kids will join him. International correspondent Charles de Ledesma has the story from London.
11: King Charles III's strange son is travelling to the land of his birth for a series of charity engagements that begin Tuesday. But for most royal watchers, that's just background noise. For the past 10 days, British tabloids and news broadcasts have been filled with speculation about whether Harry's wife, Meghan, will accompany him and, more importantly, whether they'll bring their two children, Prince Archie and Princess Lilibet, so they can finally get to know Grandpa Charles. But everything's up in the air as Harry seeks to arrange protection for his family after a government meeting refused to authorise taxpayer-funded security. Charles de Ledesma, London.
4: More on these stories at townhall.com. From Washington, I'm Keith Peters.
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America, Mark Levin here. Our number, 877-381-3811, 877-381-3811. I'm going to make an executive decision. We're going to get to a few other things, but even Mr. Producer is not aware of this. We're going to do a deep dive here. And afterwards, I want to get into this Plattner guy who's now accused of physically abusing his ex-girlfriend, raping her. We'll see what Democrats line up and now oppose him. And I want to take on Mondami and what he said in a big way, and I'm going to. But before I do that, I want to lay the foundation. Now that all the celebration has settled down and has passed, actually, on the Declaration of Independence, I want to do a little bit of a deeper dive with you. In my book, Rediscovering Americanism, many of you acquired that book. Right at the beginning of the book, I spent a lot of time on the Declaration of Independence because I call it Americanism on Chapter 1. I said, I often wonder what Thomas Jefferson, George Washington, James Madison, John Adams, George Mason, Benjamin Franklin, and the other founders would think about today's America. What about the earliest Boston revolutionaries, men like Sam Adams and Joseph Warren, John Hancock, and Paul Revere? Of course, they would be mesmerized by all the modern inventions and conveniences of everyday life. But what would the ubiquitous nature of the federal government? Surely they would object to that. I think so. Do most Americans appreciate liberty, the civil society, republicanism, and economic prosperity, or fear their loss? Of course, if you ask someone that question about himself, he's likely to answer yes, although he might wonder about his fellow citizens' grasp and gratitude. But the issue is more perplexing and vital to the future of the American Republic than one might initially imagine. An incalculable number of philosophers and scholars, ancient to modern, have written extensively about these topics. It is beyond my mortal competence or the physical limitations of this book to catalog or probe them all here. Although five of my six earlier books have addressed these subjects in various ways, there is great value, I'm sorry, folks, if not urgency, in explaining them further. I'm well aware that this book will not change the course of history, but if it can open a few eyes, it will have served its purpose. It's fitting to begin our journey with the final letter written by one of America's greatest founders, Thomas Jefferson. A letter he wrote on June 24, 1826. Excuse me. As you know, he died on July 4, 1826. Jefferson was very ill, and he wrote to Roger Whiteman from Monticello, declining his invitation to participate in the 15th anniversary celebration of the Declaration of Independence. Jefferson would become 2 days later, he would be bedridden 2 days later and die on July 4th, the same day his good friend John Adams passed away. In great pain from numerous ailments, and now writing with his left hand, since he had earlier broken his right hand, which never healed properly, Jefferson wrote the following. This is his last letter. June 24, 1826. Respected sir, the kind invitation I received from you on the part of the citizens of the city of Washington to be present with them at their celebration of the 50th anniversary of the American independence is one of the surviving signers of an instrument pregnant with our own, and the fate of the world is most flattering to myself and heightened by the honorable accompaniment proposed by the for the comfort of your journey, of such a journey. It adds sensibly to the sufferings of sickness to be deprived by it of personal participation in the rejoicings of that day. But acquiescence is a duty under circumstances not placed among those we are permitted to control. I should indeed, with a peculiar delight, have met and exchanged their congratulations personally with the small band, the remnant of the host of worthies, who joined with us on that day in the bold and doubtful election we were to make for our own country, between submission or the sword, and have enjoyed with them the consolatory fact that our fellow citizens, after half a century of experience and prosperity, continue to approve the choice we made.
May it be to the world what I believe it will be, to some parts sooner, to others later, but finally to all, the signal of arousing men to burst, let me get my glasses on here, to burst the chains under which monkish ignorance and superstition have persuaded them to bind themselves.

I will ask permission here to express the pleasure with which I should have met my ancient neighbors of the city of Washington and of its vicinities, with whom I passed so many years of pleasing social intercourse, an intercourse which so much relieved the anxieties of the public cares and left impressions so deeply engraved in my affections as never to be forgotten. With my regret that ill health forbids me the gratification of acceptance, be pleased to receive for yourself and those for whom you write the assurance of my highest respect and friendly attachments, Thomas Jefferson. His last letter. Again, he took ill. He actually went unconscious 2 days later, and then he died on July 4th. Jefferson wished we refresh our recollection of these rights and turn straight away to the Declaration of Independence and carefully examine its language. Its wording is crucial and purposeful, and it's linked to the natural law. It's inextricable and imperative. It begins as follows: when in the course of human events it becomes necessary for one people to dissolve the political bands which have connected them with another, and to assume among the powers of the earth the separate and equal station of which the laws of nature and of nature's God entitle them, a decent respect to the opinion of mankind. It states further, we hold these truths to be self-evident, that all men are created equal, and they are endowed by their Creator with certain unalienable rights, that among these are life, liberty, and the pursuit of happiness. The near universal appeal of this wording and these principles among America's founders is underscored further in other important historic documents of this period. The Virginia Declaration of Rights was adopted on June 12, 1776, thereby predating the Declaration of Independence by a few weeks. It was principally drafted by George Mason, who would also play a significant role at the Constitutional Convention in 1787. The prominence of the Virginia Declaration is indisputable, as some of its language was in fact borrowed by Jefferson in drafting the Declaration of Independence. Moreover, Benjamin Franklin, John Adams, and Sam Adams used similar language in drafting further declarations of rights and constitutions for their own states. Now, I can read these and go through them, but I'm not going to. But I did go through them in the book. The Virginia Declaration of Rights. How many of you know there was a Pennsylvania Declaration of Rights, August 16, 1776? There was a Massachusetts Declaration of Rights in 1780, as well as other states had declarations of rights. But the Declaration of Independence rightly stands as the formal consensus proclamation for America's independence and founding. After several iterations, five in fact, was adopted by the Second Continental Congress, which had initially convened in Philadelphia on May 1776. First, the First Continental Congress actually met in May 1775 after the battles of Lexington and Concord, and then a year later they met to call for independence. All the colonies were represented. And while most of the delegates initially opposed independence, as Congresses and treaties for peace were met with intensified British military aggression, it became clear that the colonies would have to choose their independence or subjugation. And as you well know, they chose their independence. Now, a lot of this declaration, the fundamentals for it, comes from John Locke. From John Locke, one of the great philosophers of all time during the Enlightenment, almost lost his life because the king got very angry at him. From where do these all-important ideas come if we wish to truly understand liberty, the civil society, and America's founding? That is our birthright. We must examine further, although in short, the philosophers Jefferson rightly cites as authorities upon whom he and the nation's forefathers relied for illumination of natural law, which is the foundational principle at the core of American society. The most influential philosopher during the Revolutionary period was the indispensable English thinker John Locke, who lived from 1732 to 1704, and who in the Second Treatise of Government in 1689 inspired countless leading American colonists and founders, including the delegates who gathered at that Second Continental Congress.

0: after the Declaration of Independence. Indeed, having studied the philosophical origins of the American Revolution, Harvard University, the late Professor Bernard Balin, found that and he had done the most research of the pamphlets of any philosopher, of any scholar or philosopher ever, found that in the pamphlet after pamphlet, the American writers cited Locke on natural rights and on the social and governmental contract. Locke wrote that man is born with God-given inalienable rights, among them personal and individual liberty. He said the state of nature has a law of nature to govern it, which obliges everyone, and reason, which is that law, teaches all mankind, who will but consult it, that being all equal and independent, no one ought to harm another in life, health, liberty, or possessions, for men being all the workmanship of one omnipotent and infinitely wise maker, all the servants of sovereign master, sent into the world by his order and about his business. They are his property, meaning God's, whose workmanship they are made to last during. His, not one another's pleasure, that is God's pleasure, and being furnished with like faculties, sharing all in one community of nature, there cannot be supposed any subordination among us that may authorize to destroy. In other words, what God creates, another man or group of men can't destroy. And these are unalienable rights, part of nature and nature's law. Everyone as he is bound to preserve himself and not to quit his station willfully, so by the like reason, when his own preservation comes not in competition, ought to be as much as he can preserve the rest of mankind, and not unless it be to do justice on an offender, take away or impair the life. In other words, if you've committed a crime or something of that sort, then your liberty is forsaken. Locke said that there is a circle of freedom surrounding each person and all people at birth. And within that circle is the absolute human right to live and live freely. This is a natural right, born of natural law and the law of nature. It is divine and eternal, unalterable by mankind, unalterable by Marxists, unalterable by Islamists. Got it? Moreover, man also has the ability to reason, and it is through reason that he discovers and discerns natural law, his natural rights, and their application to all of humanity. Now, I could go on, but I'm not going to. So I've written about these topics at length, the Declaration, the Constitution, and on and on. But I'm laying the foundation to take on Mondami here for you. And we're going to take a break, and we're going to start that process in a moment. We'll be right back.
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1: The reason why liberals hate this show. But listen anyway. They know they're probably wrong. Mark Levin is on the radio.

0: let me play Mondami, and I will break it down after the bottom of the hour. Mondami in his address on Friday, which was a disgusting address, which did fully expose him and Marx as Islamist. Go ahead.
1: As we mark 250 years, what do we see? We see a city of contradictions within a nation of contradictions. We see the wealthiest country in the history of the world, one where children go to sleep hungry while the world's first trillionaire hungers for more. We see monopolies that dominate every industry and oligarchs who buy elections. We see masked agents terrorizing our streets, eating food cooked by our undocumented neighbors before spiriting them away in unmarked vans. We see a nation whose immense wealth has been built by those with calloused, dirt-streaked hands, those who toil on factory floors and chisel into stone. And we see a nation that has allowed so much of that wealth to be held instead in the soft hands of a precious few. You each hold a special power, the power to determine what America means. The powerful have always known their answer. America, in their view, is an arena of supremacy, where only a select few are allowed freedom, where not all are created equal. America, if you ask them, becomes less the more people it welcomes. America, they will tell you, belongs only to those with the right accent or the right shade of skin. The rest of us, they insist, should be grateful for merely being allowed to visit. How small they are, how weak, how unoriginal. At every moment in our past, those who led through exclusion and isolation have tried to win power and enrich themselves.
0: All right. So let me break this down when we return, because it's pretty disgusting.
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6: Thanks for having me, Sean.
5: 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And how should buyers and sellers adjust their strategies accordingly?
6: Well, that's an excellent question, Sean. 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
5: All right. 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
1: A couple of things. First of all, let's look at the man's background, Zarhan Mamdani. What has he done in his life? What contributions has he made to the United States of America? First of all, he's born in 1991, about 35 years old. In 1998, he and his family, he's 7 years old, moved from Uganda to the United States. He becomes a naturalized citizen in 2018. That means he chose to become a citizen. There was no requirement that he become a citizen, but he wanted to become a citizen of the United States of America. You don't just become a naturalized citizen. There's an entire bureaucratic process and steps to it, and he took those steps to become a citizen. Now, what has he done? He started out dealing with political campaigns as a staffer for a state Senate candidate and some of the local city council races in New York. He was a musician and a rapper, and he failed one at that, locally in the hip-hop scene under the monikers Young Cardamon and Mr. Cardamon. He was a foreclosure prevention counselor for a while, working for a house advocacy organization. He became a New York State Assembly member, and then he became mayor. That's it. Basically, he's never done anything. He's never contributed a damn thing to anything. Now, if you heard his comments, it was one propaganda phrase after another. Trillionaires, well, people are going hungry. We're a nation of monopolies and oligarchs. Really? He talks about wealth. Wealth created by the hard hands of laborers, but most of it held in the soft hands of special interests. He talks about supremacy for a select few, not equality. He talks about people needing the right accent to get anywhere as opposed to, and they have to have the right skin color. And he goes on and on with every shibboleth, every slogan you can imagine that the Marxists spew out there. Now, one general matter for you to keep in your mind. The way the Marxist explains democracy or small r republicanism or Americanism is through the lens of Marxism. That is, if there's not Medicare for all, if there's not rent control and rent freezes for all, if there's not free bus fare for all, then the system is unfair, it's undemocratic, it is monopolistic and oligarchic, and there's vast inequality. So in other words, it's a slick trick, but they do it all the time, and they're never called out for it. And I explain this in American Marxism. So they are defining American success through the lens of Marxism. But we're not Marxists. And, of course, we always fail. Look at this. They don't have Medicare for all. And, by the way, how many of you have paid into Medicare? How many of you have paid into Medicare and are getting Medicare? Their proposal is free for everybody now, including illegal aliens. Now, no system can survive that, can it? And if it does, you're not going to get any quality health care, and you're going to be in line for months and months and months. So they just throw these lines up. But I'm just saying to you, they use the Marxist measurements for whether we are successful as capitalists, successful as constitutionalists, successful as Americans. Next point. I want you to look all over the world at every communist regime, every one, and tell me where there is a vibrant, robust middle class as there is in the United States. Cuba, Nicaragua, communist China, where is it? North Korea? Now, North Korea should be the North Star. North Korea is, by every measure, the best example of communism. The best example of the Communist Manifesto. And, of course, It's a massive concentration camps. No liberties, no food, no hope, no electricity, no anything. And, of course, communism in the aggregate has killed 100 million people to try and force human beings to adhere to, comply with this defective ideology. So he'll never talk about any of that. Let's go through some more of this, if we may. Our middle class. The modern middle class in America is like no middle class in human history. No middle class that exists today except in our borders. The access to conveniences, health care, entertainment surpasses the lifestyles of historic monarchs. Basic daily realities like instant climate control, motorized travel, antibiotics, year-round access to global cuisines were technology impossibilities for kings and queens centuries ago. And we all have access to them today. Let's take a closer look. Healthcare and life expectancy. Medieval royalty routinely died from minor infections or dental issues. Today's middle class benefits from life-saving vaccines, antibiotics, modern pain relief, which has vastly improved both the length and quality of human life. For hundreds of millions of Americans, King Louis XIV could never enjoy a fresh avocado or a hot slice of pizza. Today, an average American has year-round access to fresh produce imported globally, alongside the ability to travel thousands of miles in a matter of hours, in air-conditioned comfort, with a drink in one hand and peanuts in the other. Kings and queens paid court jesters and musicians for live entertainment. Today, a typical American carries a smartphone with high-speed internet that provides instant access to virtually all of humanity's recorded knowledge, music, and media at their fingertips. While kings had servants to perform menial tasks, the invention of electricity, washing machines, dryers, dishwashers, and on means the modern middle class automates much of their backbreaking domestic labor. Incredible, isn't it? The sheer material baseline of everyday life has advanced to the point where even basic amenities were unfathomable luxuries for the most powerful rulers in history just 80 years ago, 100 years ago. And this is what's enjoyed by our middle class. Now, they talk about trillionaires. What is a trillionaire? What is Elon Musk? Why is he a trillionaire? Did he steal his money? Did he rob banks? Because he created products that you want or that other companies want. And so all this money flows into his companies. Does Elon Musk make his cars? Does he make all the parts to his cars? Does he make the Starlinks? Does he make all the parts to the Starlinks? Does he package them? Does he deliver them? Think of the tens of thousands, nay, the hundreds of thousands of people that benefit from this trillionaire, who have good paying jobs, who have pensions, who have medical care coverage, much better than Obamacare. Even people that don't work directly for the trillionaire benefit because all these sub-industries are created. Same with Amazon. If we didn't have Amazon, we wouldn't have Amazon truck drivers. If we didn't have truck drivers, we wouldn't have people producing the trucks, the tires, the engines, any of it. So why does it matter how much Bezos is worth? Why does it matter how much Elon Musk is worth? It doesn't. It doesn't matter at all. Now, they talk about, but it's not fair. What's not fair? There's a lack of equality. Our country isn't based on economic equality. Quite the contrary. It's based on equality for all, meaning the justice system, the legal system must be fair to all people regardless of their station. Look in your own life. Don't you work harder than some people? Should they get exactly the same amount of money that you get? And what if you risk everything to build a luncheonette, a plumbing business, to have a few trucks for your electrical business, your HVAC company, and so forth, all the work you go through, day in and day out, versus some guy who sits on his ass and doesn't do anything? Shouldn't you be rewarded by your own labor? You see, here's the little trick. It's the Marxist who wants to enslave you. It's the Marxist who insists that you do your job, you make as much as you can, and we'll decide how much you keep, and we will take what we think we should take to give to somebody else. That's called indentured service to the government. And that's what Mondami is pushing, and his ilk, like Bernie Sanders and so forth. You used your physical labor and your intellectual labor and the limited amount of time you have on this earth to create things, to build things, to contribute to society. Why should you be punished like some robber coming into your house and deciding maybe your wife has too much jewelry or maybe you have too much clothing? Why should somebody else decide what too much is and what too little is? Now, the great thing about capitalism that is not available in socialism and Marxism is you can be dirt poor and become extremely rich. You can be extremely rich and become dirt poor. You get to make your own decisions. Nobody's out to get you. Nobody's out to stop you. The great thing about commerce is the only rules there are the rules that you have with the person you commerce with. Under socialism, you're not even allowed to conduct yourself in an open form of commerce. And what you keep, sorry folks, and what you keep is determined by them. By somebody who's 35 years old, who's a failed rapper, and has done nothing else in his life. Because he is defining whether you succeed or not by his Marxist ideology. Let me ask you a question. You ever go out to a diner, Mr. Producer? Open your microphone. You sit down at the diner, and you get a couple eggs, right?
2: Yep.
1: Okay, let me help. Excuse me, I'm on the radio. I guess 25 years later, people don't know that. All right, listen. So you go to the diner. Do you care if the guy who serves you a gal, do you care if they have an accent?
2: I do not.
1: Do you care or know if they're gay?
2: Nope.
1: For the most part, do you know where they're from?
2: Don't care.
1: You don't know really anything about them, do you? Those eggs that you eat, do you know where they come from?
2: Nope.
1: No. Could be a black farmer for all you know, right?
2: Yeah.
1: Who knows? And who cares? Nobody. How about that bread, the toast? It was baked perhaps at a warehouse with a lot of loaves of bread. Do you care who packaged that bread?
2: Not at all.
1: Do you care who drove the truck and delivered the bread to the restaurant? Do you know who owns the restaurant? Probably not. If it's a franchise, you certainly, you know who sits on the board. Do you care? No. You see, this is the great thing about capitalism, America. We don't care. Just give me my damn eggs, my toast, give me my coffee and my orange juice. I don't care who created it. It's the least racist. It's the least oligarchical. It is the least discriminatory economic system on the face of the earth. If we're going to reward wealth redistributed based on what some Marxist, socialist, nobody decides, they take into consideration all these political factors, racial factors, ethnic factors, sex factors that create economic dislocation and things of that sort. Thanks, honey. We don't appreciate what we have here because of demagogues pushing agitprop about trillionaires and monopolies and oligarchs and all the rest. Who made your car? Well, first of all, thousands of people made your car because it has thousands of parts that come from all different places and have to be put together. Do you care? No, you don't care. You just want a good car that runs well at a good price. Well, that's what Elon Musk does. More when I return.
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How many of you would get heart surgery in Cuba, Nicaragua, North Korea, Communist China? How many of you? 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We get a heart surgery in Britain, Canada, Germany, and France. 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How many of you would do that? 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You may not like the cost, but you don't pay for it all. If you are impoverished, the hospital pays for it. And Medicaid pay for most of it, including illegal aliens. Is there another country on the face of the earth that does that? The best health care on the face of the earth, not health care for all, meaning the lowest quality after 3 months, maybe you'll get major surgery. The best health care, whether you're a trillionaire or an illegal alien, you can walk into the doors at Johns Hopkins, the Cleveland Clinic, the Mayo Clinic, you name your favorite hospital in the United States of America. And if you can't afford it, somebody else pays for it. Imagine that. Nobody leaves the United States to get health care in Canada. Nobody leaves the United States to get health care in Mexico. Or any of these socialist regimes, let alone these damnable communist regimes. There is no health care in North Korea. There's no health care in Cuba. Despite the best efforts of Bernie Sanders to say so, but he doesn't get his health care there. So why would they want to emulate failed healthcare systems in socialist and or communist regimes that kill people? Why would we do that? We pay 17% of our gross domestic product on healthcare, and everyone says it's too much. What's more important than healthcare, seriously? What's more important? Redistribution of wealth for climate change? Look at all the government does and pisses hundreds of billions of dollars away. More when I return.

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9: News this hour from Town Hall. I'm Keith Peters in Washington. NATO's chief is demanding allies present credible plans to reach defense spending targets. Correspondent Charles de Ledesma reports.
10: NATO's Secretary General Mark Rutte has made clear allies must put forward clear, concrete and credible plans to reach the organization's spending targets at its annual summit in Ankara, Turkey, starting Tuesday. He says European allies and Canada are expected to invest $258 billion more in defence in 2025 and this year. The meeting comes at a crucial time for the alliance, with the US scaling down its security role in Europe. Washington has been pressing allies to shoulder more of the spending burden. I'm Charles Delathes.
9: President Trump says he's building a granite helipad on the White House lawn, insisting that the landing area is needed to accommodate new, more powerful presidential choppers. He says he's building the new helipad at the White House for his new, more powerful helicopters to replace Marine One.
11: For 50 years, we've been landing helicopters on grass. The grass is wet, soggy, and our other Marine Ones are about 40 years old. They're old, like Air Force One. You know, it's time to make a change.
9: Venezuelans are digging through earthquake rubble with their bare hands to recover loved ones as international rescue teams depart. And anger rises over the government's response. The death toll has risen to 3,535, a reminder that SRN News and our parent company Salem Media are partnering with the Christian nonprofit Food for the Poor to rush emergency aid to victims of this tragedy. 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
13: Stocks closed higher on Wall Street with some help from a rebound in AI-related stocks. The S&P 500 rose 0.7% Monday. Gains for several big AI stocks, including chipmaker Broadcom, outweighed losses in other parts of the market. The S&P is back within 1% of the all-time high it set in early June. The Nasdaq Composite climbed 1.1%. The Dow added 155 points, or 0.3%, to its latest. Treasury yields fell a bit in the bond market. The yield on the 10-year Treasury slipped to 4.47%. Seth Sutel in New York.
9: The premiers of Alberta and Ontario have proposed a pipeline to carry Western Canadian oil to the country's east as Canada seeks new markets. It will carry some 500,000 barrels a day. News and analysis at townhall.com. From Washington, I'm Keith Peters. Two Romanian nationals in the U.S. have pleaded guilty to wire fraud tied to a large SNAP benefits scheme, correspondent Bill Alexander reports.
14: Prosecutors say the pair were part of an identity theft ring spanning multiple states. From the summer of 2024 until last August, they allegedly used skimming devices to steal SNAP information, then bought hundreds of dollars in bulk items, reselling them for profit. The fraud totaled more than $760,000, causing substantial hardship for over 10 of them. Both could face up to 20 years in prison as the administration targets SNAP fraud nationwide. I'm Bill Alexander.
9: Hamas says it has dissolved its government in Gaza and is prepared to transfer power to a UN-backed technical committee. The decision announced Monday is part of a U.S.-brokered ceasefire deal. Hamas did not clarify if it would disarm or hand over security to an international force. More at townhall.com.
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17: 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Our number, 877-381-3811, 877-381-3811. I spent part of this afternoon, it was a great honor, with the Hagee family and thousands of pastors and rabbis at the Christians United for Israel, just outside of Washington in Maryland. And it was my great honor to give a speech, a short speech, and to listen to others. I was sitting next to Pastor Hagee, who I call my pastor. And Coach Bruce, I call the former coach of the Alabama, the great Alabama basketball team, who is just fantastic. And Judge Altman, I realized, was at the table. I believe it was him. He was very quiet and very classy and very kind. And and, of course, my wife and mother-in-law and many others. But it was a rousing time, and it was an unequivocal support for the state of Israel and a demand that we not be taking steps and selling advanced weaponry to countries that clearly, if they have it, will undermine the security of the state of Israel. And I'm with so many friends there who understand the connection between Christianity and Judaism, the two faiths. And I've come to say, where people say they come for the Saturday people first, the Jews, and then the Sunday people, the Christians, I say no. They're coming for all of us at once. They're coming for the weekend people. The weekend people, the Jews and the Christians, and by the way, everybody else who doesn't agree with them. And I talked about what's going on in our country as I've talked to you about it, how dark and grave the situation is, and I made it abundantly clear that I will never vote for, and I will oppose and urge you to oppose anybody who wants higher office who refuse to condemn the woke Reich, woke R-E-I-C-H, the woke Reich, which is not conservative, not constitutionalist, not Republican. It is a vile group, many of whom are neo-fascist isolationists. So we're going to fight the Marxist Islamists. We're going to fight the woke right. We're going to have that movement right here behind this microphone. You and me, Levinites, all 14.5 million of you worldwide. We are going to push back, and we're not going to put up with this. Period. I made it clear for Republicans, we will not support Republicans who don't start to do something about what's taking place here with the revolution by immigration of migrants who openly come here for the purpose of destroying our country. We expect Congress to pass laws to prevent this. We expect Congress to pass laws to prevent countries like Qatar from spending hundreds of billions of dollars to destroy our educational system and brainwash our children. And not just in colleges and universities, you see what they're turning out, but also K-9 now. We expect action. We expect steps to be taken, and we expect them to be taken now. No more excuses. And these guys can dodge my program all they want. I don't really give a damn. But you have power right here. You, Mr. and Mrs. America. It's time that we assert ourselves. It's time that we assert ourselves within the Republican Party. It's time that we assert ourselves against the Democrat Party and against our enemies who hate us. They tell us they hate us, who insist that we follow Islam. Well, I'm not following Islam. Now, what the hell are they going to do about it? They insist that we do. They're building these fortresses. Almost 4,000 of them all over the country. Local governments, particularly in Republican areas, are letting us down. You need to check out what's going on in your township, in your county, in your town, in your community immediately. Immediately. Because these are being funded by foreign governments. And I expect the Republicans to take some time to have hearings to find out who's paying for what. And to get to the bottom of this and use subpoenas and use depositions. That's their damn job. I don't expect it from the Democrats. They are corrupt. They are crooked. Now let's see what they do with this guy Planter, who we'll get to, who's accused of raping an ex-girlfriend. That's what she's accused him of. All the Democrats said they'll walk away if there's any physical involvement. Yeah, okay. The guy's wearing a Nazi tattoo. Do you think there's any physical involvement, Mr. Producer? But right here, right now, mark the day. This is where we're going to launch this movement. That moron, Tucker Carlson, I'm going to start a third party. Go ahead, you freak, fool, and phony. He's irrelevant. His days are over. Everybody knows he's a head case. He's a nut job. Nobody gives a damn about him anymore. Thank me very much. Been exposed. It's not pretty. Now we got bigger fish to fry now. The whole woke right movement. Him and all the rest of them, plus the Islamist Marxist movement, plus we need to fire up
18: the Republican base and the conservative movement, and we need to take our country back right now. We've led efforts here with the Tea Party, with the Convention of States. And yes, with Donald Trump after the 2016 primary, we played a pivotal role. Constitutional conservatives, millions of us all over the country. We were the Tea Party. And we still are. I know it and you know it, Mr. and Mrs. America. It doesn't much matter what the podcasters think and other hosts think. They're irrelevant. We've got 25 years together. We know exactly what's going on. CUFI, Christians United for Israel, has 10.5 million members. And my friends, the people of Israel are under attack like never before, and we're selling their enemies F-35s and advanced jet engines.

0: 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You will make a huge difference if you act now for the next generation. This is a big deal. And God bless you in advance for this. We'll be right back.
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0: let's ask some more questions. In light of Mondami's comments. 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America or Toronto? 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How about Berlin? 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Maybe some of you take a lot of medicines for various ailments, one overlaps another. Where do you think most medicines are actually available before we even get to pricing? 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In Russia or America? In communist China or America? It's America, hands down. And they attack the pharmaceutical company. Well, they're pushing these drugs on it. So don't buy them. So don't use them. But they save enormous numbers of lives and improve the quality of life for so many people, including me, with severe heart disease. Thank God for our pharmaceutical companies. Bernie Sanders hasn't made anything. The pharmacists, shut up. I'm tired of these leftist ideologues using slogans instead of substance. I'm tired of them applying their Marxist goals on top of our republic, our little r, Republican goals. How many of you folks who own little businesses think you could open little businesses in Cuba, in Nicaragua, in China, in North Korea? Pick any one of them. How many of you have little businesses think they'll survive in socialist economies? Like Britain, like Germany, and France, and Canada. If you're having trouble surviving in New York already, that's because New York is as close to socialism as we have in this country. But if you're in Florida, and you're really experiencing freedom, economic freedom and human freedom, that's where the entrepreneurial activity is taking place. Places like that, places like Tennessee, places like Texas with low taxes, no income taxes. Used to be California. But California is a hellhole of bureaucracy, red tape, massive taxation. And that's why it's not developing anything new. Certainly not the extent that it used to. So nobody wants to switch places with a communist regime or a socialist economic regime. Nobody. So why do we embrace it? And this, I haven't even gotten to the lost civil liberties yet. They love to talk about oligarchs. Oh, the oligarchs. Where do the oligarchs exist today? In communist regimes and Islamist regimes. That's where the oligarchs are. Throughout the Middle East, every single Arab country in the Middle East is run by an oligarch. Either a monarch or some other form of dictator, military dictator, and inbreds. Right? Every single one of them. You look at the communist system, those are oligarchs. They're oligarchs. They live like kings. And they depend who lives, who dies, who has a job, who doesn't have a job. They have a whole social credit system in order to monitor if you're compliant or not. There are no civil liberties in China. There are no civil liberties in North Korea. There are no civil liberties in Nicaragua. There's no civil liberties in Cuba. There's no civil liberties in any of these societies. Look at New York City. Ask Orthodox Jews with the clothing that some wear and their beards and their hats and their jackets. Ask them, how's civil liberties going? Civil liberties. Why do you think they want to destroy the cops? We got to get rid of the cops and ICE. Why? They protect us. Exactly. And they want to replace them with their own system. Their own Praetorian Guard, if you will. That's what they want to do. That's what they always do. We're going to try and get Mondami on. He's not going to come on. I want to debate him. I don't need to debate crackpots and wackos and so forth who are looking for eyes and hits and clicks and all the rest of that crap. I'm not going to play that game. These are lesser lights and they don't mean anything to me. But let's go. Let's do this. I'm happy to compare the United States of America, our middle class, our success, our civil liberties, to any one of these communist/socialist regimes. Let's do it. We can compare anything. Healthcare, let's do it. Access to food, let's do it. Access to potential good jobs, let's do it. We win on every front. It's time we understand our country, we understand our societal system, that we understand our economic system, and defend it. And defend it not in the abstract, compare it to what it is they're pushing. They just want you to listen to the rhetoric and the propaganda. Free things, affordability. Hey, Mondami, come down to the real world. Let's take a look at how your system works. Let's look at the misery. Let's look at the death toll. Let's look at the empty shelves and the long lines. Let's look at the lack of health care in these regimes. Let's do it. We don't want to hear your bumper sticker crap. I'll be right back.
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1: 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Switch to Pure Talk. You can keep your phone. You can keep your phone number. It's really hassle-free. It's a wireless company that actually lives up to your expectations. Some of us get in a rut. We're just used to things. Well, I have AT&T. I've been using it for 12 years. You know, I inherited it from Uncle, Frank. And folks, drop it. I'm just telling you, drop it. Go to Pure Talk. You'll be glad you did. You're with a patriotic company. It was founded by a veteran. It's in America. Customer service is in America. They speak your language. They'll take care of you. That's #250. Say Mark Levin. Switch to Pure Talk. And you'll wish you did it earlier. Like so many people come up to me and say, I should have listened to you. Okay. Well, they've been with us many, many years for a reason, Many, many years for a reason. Okay. Let's go on to what's going on in Maine here. This is from Politico. Exclusive. Woman who dated Graham Platner says he sexually assaulted her. She's accusing him of rape. The Maine Democrat denied the allegation and said any accusation of non-consensual behavior is categorically untrue. Now, if we put the measure of the Gillibrands and the rest, that guy, what's his name, Whitehouse or whatever the hell that fool's name is, Sheldon Whitehouse, all those people, even, who else, Schumer, all of them. If we apply that, then Platner's guilty, right? A woman who dated Maine U.S. Senate candidate Graham Platner says he forced her to have sex with him nearly 5 years ago despite her repeated objections, an allegation Platner denies. The woman, a 41-year-old Maine resident named Jenny Rasicott, by the way, she's a liberal Democrat, detailed the alleged incident to Politico in 3 interviews over the past 2 weeks. Politico also spoke with a man she dated and confided in the years after the incident and reviewed documents, including emails between Rasicott and her therapist and messages between Rasicott and an acquaintance whom she warned against getting involved with Platner years before he ran for office. Rasicott said she had an on-and-off relationship with Platner, but he had that with a lot of women, who is now the Democratic Senate nominee in Maine for more than 2 years before he entered her rural Maine home, uninvited one night in late 2021, deeply intoxicated, and forced himself on her while she repeatedly told him to stop. She said she cut off contact with him after telling him the encounter was not consensual. She said, "I remember him grabbing my pelvis and being really forceful with me. I remember the specific moment where I thought to myself, this is no longer my choice." Platner denied the allegations. He's denied everything. Like that tattoo of the Nazi camp guards on his chest. I had no idea it was Nazis, it was camp guards. You know, I thought it was, a box of tricks. What do I know? These allegations, Platner said, are troubling, serious, and false. Any accusation of non-consensual behavior is categorically untrue. Rasicott previously described reckless and unsettling behavior by Platner to the New York Times, but said she didn't go public with the specific assault claim because she didn't want to be known as a rape victim. Rasicott said she later felt compelled to go public about her experience because the reaction to the Times story was dominated by controversy about another woman, Lindsay Fifield, who alleged Platner mistreated her and faced attacks because of her ties to the Republican Party. Politico contacted Fifield. She stood by the allegations she made to the Times and declined to comment further. "My part of the story was just a readover," Rasicott said in an interview, "and the story was Lindsay. The accusations of her politically motivated." See, what she's saying is she put the breadcrumbs out there, but the New York Times didn't take. Of course not. They're busy defending Hamas. Rasicott said she was torn over coming forward in part because she agrees with Platner politically. "One of the reasons I didn't come forward sooner was the huge moral conflict that I had between supporting his politics but not supporting him as a person. I just want the truth out there. I just want people to have a whole scope of who he is as a person." Well, he's a scumbag. That's who he is as a person. We've got the whole scope. We'd love to get Bernie Sanders on here to respond. That'll never happen. Ro Khanman Kahana, or whatever the hell his name is, he's out there. He's been kissing this guy's ass for a long time now. All of them are disgusting. These allegations are very serious, and Graham vigorously denies them. They also, they're also coached and coordinated by out-of-state establishment operatives. What is this? For a year, opponents of this campaign have thrown everything they can at Graham. No, they've just exposed him. Calling him a Nazi, he was. A war criminal, he attacked his own, other men who were injured in the time of war. And a communist, well, he is that. None of it has been true, and there is no. This is no different. Actually, it's very different. A woman has come forward and said she was raped. They just say, move on, don't pay any attention, world. No, they got to have a Senate majority. That's it. That's all that matters to the whole world. Platner, an oyster man. He's not an oyster man. The parents bought him an oyster farm. And I said before, not to offend, what the hell is an oyster farm? The oysters are in the shells, right, Mr. Producer? Okay. So other than making sure the water's right or whatever the... What are you doing with the oysters? I don't understand. Well, you've got to really treat them well. And how do you do that? I don't know. I don't know. There's a bunch of shells in the pond. I don't know. Hey, I'm an oyster farmer. I'm an oyster farmer. Okay, great. I hate oysters. No offense. I've always wondered, who's the first guy to eat an oyster? What kind of a moron was that? Crack it open and swallow. You spit those things out. You don't swallow them. Nonetheless, not my type. I don't remember in our neighborhood around Philadelphia, I don't remember a big drive for oysters. But here we go. Let's see. Plattner, an oyster man and political newcomer when he launched his Senate campaign last August, easily won the Democrat primary last month, because the Democrats are so brilliant, to face Susan Collins, who I've endorsed. Yes, I did. You have to choose between a Nazi communist and Susan Collins, really? It's not that hard. In one of the nation's most highly watched Senate races, his remarkable rise has been tainted by controversies, including offensive online comments. Oh, I forgot about those. And allegations of past mistreatment of women. He has not previously been accused of sexual assault. No, he liked to pleasure himself in the public bathrooms. What else did he? He's a sick bastard. This guy is sick. No wonder Bernie Sanders endorses him. What a sick... I wouldn't want this guy as a waiter at a restaurant, would you, Mr. Reducer? Oh, my God. Woo. Now, he's linked some of his behavior to mental health struggles and alcohol abuse. Okay, so what? He wants to be a senator. It's not an excuse. Rassicot told Politico she connected with Plattner on the dating app Bumble in 2019. And had consensual relations with him prior to the night he allegedly assaulted her. That night in late 2021, she said she had exchanged text messages with him and told him not to come over, saying she wasn't in the mood for company, especially his. Later that evening, she said she realized when she heard a sound on the stairs that he had let himself into her house, which was unlocked. That's kind of freaky. Maybe you should try locking your door. Plattner came up the stairs, Rassicot said, to where she was on the counts. He got on top of her, kept grabbing her, she said, while she repeatedly told him to stop and that she wasn't interested. Rassicot said she smelled alcohol on his breath, believed he was almost blackout drunk because Plattner ignored her protests, continued to grab her after knocking over an antique sewing kit, spilling many needles everywhere. What do you think, Gillibrand? All the Democrats are huddling tonight. Did you know that, Mr. Huddling in the synagogue? What do we do? Chuck, what should we do? I don't know. Ask Bernie. He got us into this pickle. Gillibrand, what should I do? I'm the defender of women here. I don't know what to do. What do we do with this? I'm just not... Let's ask Chris Murphy. He is a no-morals, big mouth. He goes on TV. He'll say anything. Wow. So they're all huddled, the Democrats. What are we going to do? We want to hold on a chance to get a majority. We want power, power, and more power. And look at this. I don't care that he was a Nazi and he's a commie. That's one of us. I don't care that he did stuff in the bathroom. I don't care about his texting and his abuse of the other women. And then we all worked it out. We sent Roy Conman up there. He did a hell of a job. He was on the Constipated News Network. He was on MS Later. He was a... And yeah, we got it all. And then this woman comes through and accuses him of rape. Ruins the whole thing. They don't give a damn about the woman, you see? They could care less about the woman. Just like with illegal immigrants, they could care less about the women being raped on the border, the babies being sold, the kids being sold into pornography. They could care less. They never once raised their voice about any of that. Not once. Crime in the streets, so they go after the cops. Throw out the bums who are here who are criminals, so they go after ICE. They don't mind Plattner at all. They don't mind that he's accused of rape. We've got illegal aliens in this country accused of rape. And these so-called sanctuary cities and states won't even turn them over to the federal government to kick their asses out of our country. So this isn't a standard that they care about. I'll be right back.
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0: Oh, there's more. Got another cuckoo for Cocoa Puffs candidate running in Texas. Real freakazoid. And yet these candidates are popular among the Democrats. Because the Democrat Party has changed. It's filled with all kinds of freaks, frauds, and phonies. And it attracts freaks, frauds, and phonies. As well as Marxists and Islamists. It's a big tent, you understand. It's a big tent for the mentally deranged. It's no secret that the checkout line feels a lot heavier these days. I mean, you got that credit card with all that debt on there and the interest you're paying on it, double-digit interest. Can't seem to get that down, especially in the summer when the bills are even bigger. The electric or the oil or the gas or whatever energy source you use to get air conditioning into your home, that's been working full blast. 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
0: Now, one of the things we do here, and I kind of insist on it, is we always look for ways to try and save you money and yet get you better products and services. American Financing is a big one. Hope you take advantage of it. We'll be right back with the Power Hour.
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0: 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Join me for the first Thursday of every month at 6 p.m. for my show, North State Now. In this one-hour show, we cover what's happening in the music scene, theater, food, and arts. 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
5: News this hour from Town Hall. I'm Keith Peters in Washington. A preliminary hearing for the man accused of assassinating conservative activist Charlie Kirk began in Provo, Utah today.
6: We've heard prosecutors bring forth their first witness, a former Utah Valley University police officer who was on duty during the speaking event where Kirk was shot. He is part of a presentation by prosecutors who are trying to convince a judge this week that they have enough evidence against defendant Tyler Robinson to proceed to a trial. Robinson has been sitting with his attorneys, mostly looking forward, taking notes, and the Kirk family has been passing around tissues and at times getting up, leaving the courtroom and trying to collect themselves when they got too emotional and needed a moment.
5: Correspondent Hannah Schoenbaum reporting. Cuba's electric system suffered a countrywide blackout under President Trump's oil embargo.
7: Fuel reserves have been dwindling since President Trump threatened tariffs on any country that provides oil to the island. A delivery by a Russian tanker back in March ran out by the end of April. As for health care, Mario Cruz with the World Health Organization says over 100,000 surgeries have been postponed, including those for pediatric patients. Like many Cubans, 33-year-old Mario Pedroso was resigned about the total blackout. Oil hasn't come in here for a while, he says, and we have no way to solve the problem. We have to resist, as we Cubans say. That's all. I'm Jennifer King.
5: President Trump rang the opening bell on Wall Street today while promoting his new Trump accounts to give kids under the age of 18 a financial head start with government seed money and contributions from families, employers, or charities. On Wall Street, the Dow by 155 points, the NASDAQ rose 288, the S&P advanced 54. More at townhall.com.
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5: Small business owners in U.S. tourist destinations say they'll be seeing more Americans sticking closer to home this summer.
10: Businesses around Lake Tahoe, which straddles California and Nevada, And in Asheville, North Carolina, and World Cup host Kansas City in Missouri say they have noticed customers trading in overseas vacations for road trips and day excursions. Though anecdotal, the reported boost to domestic tourism comes as higher airfares coupled with gasoline prices have made vacations more expensive. Rich Thomason reporting.
5: A former Democratic commissioner of one of the country's top civil rights agencies has dropped a lawsuit challenging her dismissal by President Trump. Jocelyn Samuels cited a recent Supreme Court ruling that dramatically enhanced the president's power over independent agencies. News and analysis at townhall.com. From Washington, I'm Keith Peters. A White House report calls the leadership of the Smithsonian Institution radical activists who cannot be trusted. Correspondent Donna Warder reports.
11: A report released late on Independence Day by the White House Domestic Policy Council calls leadership at the Smithsonian Institution radical